0: 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It's a Football Friday. We break down every game, the X's and O's, the biggest things to watch, all the injuries you need to know for a fantasy and betting perspective, and we give you our favorite play or plays for every single game. We've been going hot and heavy. We still got a couple games left to break down. We'll do our touchdown dance coming up in 20 minutes. Everybody on the crew will pick their favorite touchdown scorer for the weekend, and then we'll do our crew fantasy draft, our little competition that we're having with one another, building a new fantasy team each and every week and seeing who will get the bragging rights after every week and at the end of the season. All right, with that being said, we got a couple of big games still to get to here. So a couple of West Coast teams, the defending champions and the most desperate team in all of football. Let's get to our next game here at Lumen Field.
1: The Los Angeles Chargers, the Seattle Seahawks.
0: Oh, yeah. I mean, is this the week or are they already dead here? The Chargers at 0-3 taking on the defending Super Bowl champion Seahawks at 2-1 coming off that bad loss last week in Landover, Maryland against Marcus Mariota and the Commanders. Vegas not scared of it, though, Brad. The Chargers 7-point favorites, the total 42.5 here. Weather expected to be beautiful at Lumen Field in front of the 12, 70 degrees and sunny for the Seahawks. Big injury, running back Jadarian Price, the rookie out of Notre Dame. He's out with a chest injury. He seemed to re-aggravate that in practice this week. So it's going to be Emmanuel Wilson and George Halani. Meanwhile, for the Chargers, we'll have to try to find out by Sunday if wide receiver Ladd McConkey is going to play. Nursing a foot injury, was limited in practice today. Meanwhile, their tight end Charlie Kolar is out. We know one of their other tight ends, David Njoku, is on IR. So can Aronde Gadsden do anything for the Chargers? But man, will Justin Herbert and Mike McDaniel and this Chargers offense finally do something to stay competitive against the number one ranked defense in terms of EPA, and that is the defending champion Seahawks here. It feels like last week was the week for them to do something, Brad, and they forced 5 turnovers and they still lost the game and didn't even cover against the Bills. I mean, how do you have any faith that this is the week that Justin Herbert does it? Maybe it's because Marcus Mariota and the Commanders were able to put up 30-plus points on Seattle. But, you know, again, their safeties, Ty Okada and Julian Love, both missed that game. Both those guys expected to play on Sunday. So I just don't know how the Chargers do it here. I thought last week was their week to stay competitive. Maybe you can convince me otherwise, or maybe you're just like me. Hell no on the Chargers.
2: Hell no. Why would I convince you otherwise? The Chargers right now belong in the nearest and largest dumpster imaginable. I mean, their game is completely craptastic across the board. They're gashable on defense. Justin Herbert is completely lost, is sharply regressed this year. The only saving grace they have is Omarion Hampton, and he's had ball security issues. They bench him at times. The yak per tip is still very high, and they're like, oh, yeah, we got to try Keaton Mitchell out there, and we're going to prove Omarion Hampton, he's got to go out and do his job. We're going to just have him ride the pine for a little bit. I hate it. I hate it when coaches bench their stud players to try to prove a point. But I digress. It's all going to be Seattle all the time in this game. And a guy that's going to really invigorate the senses is one JSN Jackson Smith and Jigba. I think he's going to go for 100 plus receiving yards, which he has done in every single game so far this season. How is this plus money? Plus 120 right now on BetMGM. I don't really understand it. The Chargers are number 20 in EPA per pass defense. They've given up the 11th most wide receiver receiving yards so far this season. I'm probably going to see a lot of Cam Hart in coverage, who's allowed the 7th most yards of any defensive back in the NFL, along with a 73.3% catch rate, along too with a 15.8 yards per catch rate. JSN is a stud du jour, seeing an enormous target share. He's number 4 in total yards, number 2 in total yak, number 2 as well in yards per route run. He's got a 139.5 passer rating when targeted, whether it's Drew Lock or Sam Darnold. It doesn't matter. He cooks everybody, and he's going to unplug the Chargers like everybody else has done all season long. So JSN, 100-plus receiving yards at plus 120. Stupid good value on that one.
0: Yep, and I'm so glad that when it came time in my fantasy draft, Brad, I had the sixth pick or the fifth pick, either Jonathan Taylor or Jackson Smith and Jigba. And don't get me wrong, Jonathan Taylor still could have a great season. He's having a pretty good season. Good. He could have an. I picked JSN, and I haven't blinked twice. Thank God, because the man is just an absolute machine. And here's the other thing too. I didn't mention it on the injury report, but Chargers have three members of their secondary that are at least questionable to play on Sunday. The safety Elijah Molden, who was limited in practice today with a hamstring. He did not play each of the last two games, but they're hoping he can come back. Most importantly, the Honey Badger. He did not practice Thursday, limited practice Friday with a hamstring. Even if he plays, I'm not sure he's 100%. And then their number two corner, Dante Jackson, who's questionable with a concussion. But he was a full participant in practice, so he's got to get cleared by an independent neurologist. I mean, the Chargers defense hasn't been very good, but we know their offense has been god-awful. So you got a pissed-off Seahawks team back at home in front of the home faithful after they gave up over 30 to Marcus Mariota and the Commanders. I think they take their frustration out. I think JSN has a big day. Just give me the Seahawks minus the 7 here. Again, I picked the Chargers last week. They get 5 turnovers. They still don't cover. You couldn't have me bet your money on the Chargers here this weekend. So I'll take the Seahawks minus the 7. And if Justin Herbert, if this is the game he wakes up and finally plays like a good quarterback, I'll tip my cap, so be it. But give me Seattle. Best defense against what has been one of the worst offenses in football this year. Yeah, it's Seattle or nothing for me. All right, we move to the Lone Star State. Couple of really desperate football teams going at it in Houston. Let's get to our next game.
1: The Dallas Cowboys, the Houston Texans.
0: I mean, this is season's on the line here for the Houston Texans, right? They are 0-3 going up against the Cowboys, who are 1-2. The Texans are a field goal favorite in this game. The total is 48. And so will their supposedly vaunted defense, who I call the 85 Bears, they haven't looked anything like it so far. Will they rise to the occasion against an explosive Cowboys offense? And Joey Porter Jr. is expected to play snaps for Dallas. I wouldn't expect him to be out there for the majority of the plays, but he will suit up. He will most likely play a decent amount, and that's good because they're still missing some other key players. Corner Kobe Durant out once again. Stud linebacker DeMarvion Overshown out once again for the Texans. Big boost. They're expected to get their star wide receiver Nico Collins back, but part of the reason this defense hasn't been great, Brad, is because of the injuries to the linebacking core. Henry To'o To'o, who led the team in tackles last year, he's on IR with a shoulder injury, and now their middle linebacker, the enforcer Azeez Al-Shaair, out with a groin injury. So with that being said, what do you like in this game on Sunday here, Brad?
2: Yeah, look, I think this could be a sneaky pew, pew, pew shootout affair because defense is going to be optional. I mean, Houston is definitely underwhelmed pretty much across the board, every single category. They're a little bit better in the trenches defensively, but on the back end, they have certainly had their problems. Stingley, Lassiter, 100-plus passer and they have allowed to their assignments. Godspeed to them trying to contain George Pickens and CeeDee Lamb, one of the best dynamic wide receiver duos in the National Football League. And then meanwhile, with the Cowboys, we're hearing that, Porter may actually get some snaps in this game coming over trade with the Pittsburgh Steelers. So I'll be really curious to see how many snaps he's going to get under his belt. It's going to be like 10, 15, maybe a little bit more. Again, that will play out in real time in this one. My favorite play, Mandatory Montgomery. Yeah, Jackals. I'll take the over on 1.5 receptions. Minus 120. I know you're yelling and screaming at your radio right now or maybe on your computer screen. What about Woody Marks? I know Woody Marks and him are more or less entrenched and pretty close to a 50-50 timeshare. I didn't think that was going to come true. I get stuff wrong all the time. Case in point, it is coming true. But Mandatory has still done this in all three games this season. Him and Marks, I think, are going to be busy in the short field because Dallas is number 31 in EPA per pass defense on this season. Now, they've only allowed the 19th most receptions to the running back position, but Montgomery is running 23 routes per game, around 55.9% of his snaps. He is trotting out on a pass route, and he's got 100% on target rate. CJ Stroud looks for him, and we'll dump it off to him a couple times. It may only be two grabs, but this could maybe come through in the first half. And again, a game which I think is going to be more higher scoring than people believe. So Dave Montgomery over 1.5 receptions at minus 120. My favorite play in the Lone Star State battle, me amigo.
0: Yeah, I'll tell you mine here. Let me just give you some context first. Jackson Dart week one ran for 54 yards. Jaden Daniels week two in 1.5 before he dislocated his elbow ran for 69 yards. Last week against Lamar Jackson, nice. He ran for 50 yards. I know that those are three of the best running quarterbacks that this game has to offer. That being said, the Cowboys have a big problem with mobile quarterbacks. Now, C.J. Stroud is not necessarily doesn't necessarily fit that profile. That being said, Brad, there's obviously an issue with the Cowboys containing the quarterback. So Nico Collins is back. I know that he might have time to throw against this Cowboys secondary, which stinks. We mentioned Joey Porter, likely to play, likely to see some snaps here. But again, in times where maybe the Cowboys do a decent job of covering the receivers, or if they're able to get some pressure on Stroud, because again, that Texans offensive line isn't anything to write home about. Quarterbacks against the Cowboys have been able to find the escape hatch, and once they do, they are able to run for some big chunk gains. So C.J. Stroud, over 11.5 rushing yards. He's done this in 2 out of 3 games already. He had 2 carries for 15 yards against Buffalo in week one, 3 for 29 against Cincinnati week two, and then last week against the Colts, 2 carries for 10 yards. So I like this here. C.J. Stroud, over 11.5 rushing yards. I think the Texans win the game, but the linebacking injuries and the fact that their defense has not been nearly as good as I hoped. Yeah, I don't know. Let's see. Can top 10 quarterback Dak Prescott actually make a big statement here? I would think not. I would think this is the game where the Texans defense gets them their first win. So we'll see. All eyes on Dak on Sunday, and you guys will be hearing from me one way or another with how he ends up playing on Sunday.
2: All right.
0: So, I think the Texans win. But I'm more confident that C.J. Stroud is able to scramble a couple of times and go over his rushing yards. All right, finally, our last game. 2 unbeatens going at it. Never thought we'd be saying this here in week 4, but let's get to Vegas for our next game.
1: The Kansas City Chiefs, the Las Vegas Raiders.
0: Yeah, the 3-0 Kansas City Chiefs against the 3-0 Las Vegas Raiders. Chiefs 4.5-point favorites in this one. The total is 47.5. Will the Raiders continue to surprise? Will Clint Kubiak go toe-to-toe with Andy Reid and coach up a hell of a game? Can Kirk Cousins continue to play well? More importantly, can this Raiders defense, which is number 3 in EPA per play on defense, can they continue to play like that and get turnovers? Obviously, weather not a factor in the dome at Allegiant Stadium. Injuries for the Chiefs, only 1, but it's no surprise. Left tackle Josh Simmons out again with that back injury, but their undrafted rookie free agent Khalil Benson's played pretty damn well. Meanwhile, for the Raiders, only 1, their right guard Jackson Powers Johnson is out. So, Brad, 3-0 Raiders, do they pull off another upset here? How do you think this one plays out?
2: It was my bold prediction of the week. I said that on our Hump Day Hail Marys segment, which we feature every single Wednesday here on BetMGM tonight. I said the Raiders are going to win. I also said that Ashton Jeanty is not only going to score once, but he's also going to score twice in this one. So you might say, well, then why the heck are you playing Patty Mahomes 2+ passing touchdowns? Well, it's a light juice of minus 120, and he has done it in every single game. So, yeah, I'm going to play it. It's Patrick freaking Mahomes, who is back to his old pick-apart defense's way. If you look at Las Vegas, You mentioned how high they rank in overall EPA per play defense data. They're also top 10 EPA per pass defense, number 8 to be specific. They've allowed 5 passing touchdowns in 3 games, only a 6.9 YPA to opposing quarterbacks so far this season. But as I mentioned, Mahomes has thrown for a pair of touchdown passes in all 3 games to start the season. He's number 5 in the entirety of the NFL and red zone completion percentage at 81%. I just think he's got to find a way to connect maybe one to Travis Kelce, maybe another to Rashee Rice. This game could be a little bit more higher scoring than some people suspect. So I'm going to stick to my original projection. The Raiders win. It's going to be a sweat. It's going to be a nail biter. But I think Patty Mahomes will throw at least a couple of frozen robes in the end zone to connect with his wideouts or his tight end and cash in on 2+ touchdowns at minus 120.
0: Yeah, I mean, we are head-to-head here because I expect the Chiefs to win this game. Now, I do think it could be close, but I think the big reason why is, I mean, look at the turnover differential so far in the NFL. The Las Vegas Raiders are number 1. They are getting takeaways like they're going out of style. They've got 9 of them through 3 games. Yeah. 4 interceptions, a lot of them from Hezekiah Masses, so I didn't know he was an NFL player until about a week ago. This guy's becoming a folk hero in Las Vegas. He has been awesome. Had a big turnover last week. N'Kobe Dean had the strip sack of Tyler Shuck or forced the fumble. So they've got 9 takeaways so far through 3 games. Well, in terms of giveaways, where are the Kansas City Chiefs? Well, they have given it away. Just had my notes in front of me here. Let me double check. Yeah, the Chiefs, 2 turnovers, 2 giveaways so far through 3 games. And both of them interceptions on Patrick Mahomes. One of them was not his fault at all. So Chiefs have done a good job protecting the football. The Raiders have been taking it away. I'm hoping that the turnover regression comes back here for the Raiders and that they're not going to get another 3 turnovers. We know that they've gotten some turnovers when they play the Chiefs in the past. Even when they were terrible, they would find ways to turn the ball over and keep games close against Kansas City. But I think Mahomes plays another cerebral performance, protects the football, and if they're not giving it away, the Chiefs are the better team. I'll play a same game parlay here. Chiefs money line and under 54.5. That's +105 odds, because Brad, you mentioned it. Even without the turnovers, the Raiders number 3 defense in EPA, Chiefs number 5. So these two defenses have been some of the best in football so far. Divisional game, both teams 3-0. The black hole is going to be roaring on Sunday, but so I don't think we get a high scoring game. I think the defenses will dictate here, but I think the Chiefs win one. Maybe final score is 24-21. They win it by a field goal in the final minutes. But I do think the Chiefs win. You think the Raiders win? There's been a lot of people that think the Raiders win this game on Sunday. They have looked the real deal so far. It's going to be a big test for them. 310-840-4910. All right, when we come back, we'll get to our touchdown scores. We'll get the whole crew involved for our touchdown dance, and we'll play our crew fantasy game. He's Brad Evans. I'm Pat Boyle.
2: Yeah.
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1: Welcome on back. BetMGM Tonight, Westwood One Sports. He's Brad Evans. I'm Pat Boyle. Phone number to join the show, 310-840-4910. We just rolled through a football Friday, but we still got some more fun to get to here. Touchdown scores, our crew fantasy draft. If you want to weigh in, any questions that you have on any games, any players, any predictions you want us to hear, we want to hear them. 310-840-4910. All right, let's get to our touchdown dance here. We each pick a touchdown score every week, and we see if we can get crazy enough and be smart enough to hit all five, make you some moolah. We haven't done it yet, and I haven't even gotten a pick right yet in 3 weeks, so I desperately need to get on the board here.
2: You're due.
1: Our guy Lee is 3-0. Lee DeLapp is unbeaten.
2: Yeah.
1: And then, Brad, you, Combs, and Monty all 1-2, 1 out of 3 so far on your touchdown scores. You would think it would be easier, but it has not proven to be. So I'm going to take what I hope is a freaking layup here, even though it never is, but hopefully it is this weekend. Give me Derrick Henry to score. Again, I just need to get a winner. So Derrick Henry, yes, minus 220. Even though it is Derrick Henry, I don't recommend playing this on its own, but because we're throwing this in a five-pick parlay between our entire crew, give me Derrick Henry to score against the Titans. They have been abysmal. It's his former team. I think he's going to play even angrier than usual. Give me Derrick Henry to find pay dirt in the Ravens, who should be winning big in this game, and they would have even more reason to feed King Henry. All right, Brad, who do you got finding the end zone on Sunday?
2: Oh, I'm going to go with a guy known as the CMC Football Factory. Going to make you sweat. Bump, bump, bump, baby. Hopefully it won't make me sweat, although he's going to be probably sweating through his jersey given the mid-90s temperatures there in San Francisco. But Christian McCaffrey is taking on the Denver Broncos. We outlined earlier in the show, believe it or not, the Mile High My Little Ponies dead last. And rush EPA defense giving up 5.26 yards per carry, just the running back position. Already allowed 3 touchdowns to RBs. CMC is a red zone staple. Already has multiple scores on this campaign. He's going to add maybe another or two. And I'll even call it right now. He's not going to get on the ground. He's going to catch a touchdown. So I don't care how he does it. Just cross the chalk. And I cash in on my leg and finally go streaking because I'm at -2 right now.
1: All right, beautiful. So we're going with 2 of the best running backs in the game. I'm going Derrick Henry. Brad's going Christian McCaffrey. Let's go to producer Brandon Combs, who is looking to hit for the first time in 3 weeks. Combs, who's the pick for you, man?
3: I am going to go with Devontae Adams. Give me Devontae Adams in that Rams offense this week. It's going to be a big game. Going to be a lot of points scored, I think, in this game against Philadelphia. But Devontae Adams against this Philadelphia Eagles secondary, even with Puka Nacua back, I feel is a good play this week.
1: Okay. All righty. I like it. Devontae Adams at plus money, plus 110. Let's get to our video producer, Monty, Michael Montgomery. Ooh. Monty, who are you rolling with to score 6 points?
4: Give me Josh Downs across the pond this week against that terrible Commanders defense. We know they can't stop the pass. 26th in EPA against the pass on defense this year. And they've allowed 2 touchdowns to wide receivers per game this season, tied for the most of the NFL. Josh Downs, with Alec Pierce out, has been stepping up for the Colts. Leads the Colts in targets with 24 and target share and red zone targets and red zone target share. So he doesn't have a touchdown yet, but I think he gets his first touchdown of the season this week against the Commanders.
2: Great call.
1: All right. Yeah, that's a heads-up pick right there. Let's hope it comes to fruition. And finally, the man that is unbeaten, Lee DeLapp in our Westwood One studios. Lee, trying to make it 4 in a row. Hey, Lee.
5: Hey, you guys. Yeah, I'm going to flex my muscles a little bit this week. I've been picking running backs just like we all should. I like that. Brandon and Monty and now me, we're all going to pick wide receivers this week. And the one that I like the most is Mr. Christian Watson. You know, Pat, I like that you went with Derrick Henry going against his former team with the Titans. Did you know Christian Watson's from Tampa Bay? He's vowed to put on a show this weekend, and he's put up a touchdown every single week so far. So why not give him another one? He's got, I think, like 37% red zone percentage, whatever you would call it, rate amongst the team. Buccaneers are 20th in DVOA. I like me some Christian Watson. It ain't a homer pick. It's a smart pick. Give me Christian Watson this week.
1: That is smart. I didn't know he was from Tampa Bay. Apparently grew up minutes from Raymond James Stadium. All right, beautiful. So there you go. All five of those guys find the end zone. Derrick Henry, Christian McCaffrey, Davante Adams, Josh Downs, and Christian Watson. Brad, what are the odds with our friends at BetMGM?
2: Oh, you're talking a very cool, completely idiotic, we're off our asses, plus 3,194, as always. Fade or follow, that is up to you.
1: Yeah, nearly 32-1. Ooh, baby, that's good stuff. Oh, that's good stuff. All right.
2: Juicy.
1: Let's move on to our crew fantasy draft here. Snake draft, standard PPR scoring. We go up against one another. Can't pick a player you've picked before. And the winner of each week chooses where they pick in the following week's order. So Monty was the winner last week. None of us did well. I think Monty's was the high scorer with like 83 points. Hey. So he'll pick first, and then we'll go ahead. Brad will be second. I'll be third. Holmes will be. What happened?
3: He's like, Monty.

0: 40-point performances for Gibbs. We'll see.
1: Yeah, that's a good call there. All right, I am up next, and I'm going to quadruple down on my boy, CMC. Give me Christian McCaffrey. Again, Denver dead last in EP per rush defense. McCaffrey is going to get fed. I think he's going to score at least once. I think he's going to tear it up as a receiver in this game. Could be 110, 120 combined yards on like five grabs. Remember, this is PPR. Christian McCaffrey. The poop emojis will not be rolling off the assembly line this week. It's nothing but gold stars for my guy.
2: Hell yeah. Hell yeah. I'm going to go third, and I'm going to double down on my guy. I picked him to score a touchdown. I picked him to have a big game against his former team. Easy one. King Henry against the Titans. Ravens should be playing with a lead. That means feed the guy that said this week, yeah, the Titans didn't even offer me to come back, so I had to find a new home. I think this is a revenge game of the highest order. I don't care if who's there, who wasn't there, that when he was there, it doesn't matter. Henry's going to have a massive game against this Titans defense. I don't think they stand a chance to stop him. Give me Derrick Henry to fill my running back position, and then we go to Combs.
3: Yeah, I'm not going to think too hard about this one. Giving me the back-to-back, I'm just going to go ahead and stack my quarterback and wide receiver, and they're going up against a really bad defense in Los Angeles. Give me Sam Darnold and JSN this week against that Chargers defense. I think that those two are going to light it up.
2: Now,
1: good call.
2: Did Combs already pick Jackson Smith and Jigba?
3: No, I put the initials.
1: I don't think so.
3: As we've been going.
1: I don't think he did.
2: Okay. Yeah. Okay. I thought I was the only one doing that. So I'm just double checking. Just double checking. All righty. We know what happened last week when Brad went with Colston Loveland for the second time. We gave him Sam Roush.
1: Dalton and Schultz. He caught a ball!
2: Excuse me, you went with Dalton Schultz for the second straight week. Yeah, and he did have a catch, a fourth down catch. All right, so Combs going with Darnold and JSN. I'm going to go with a receiver. Give me Jordan Addison. No Justin Jefferson. The Miami Dolphins defense stinks. They're the worst in football in terms of EPA against the pass. Give me Jordan Addison. He's going to be the number one. I would expect Kyler Murray to find him early and often. Jordan Addison of the Vikings for my second pick.
1: Yeah, and I'm not going to get too cute with this because Monty is going to take him if I don't. So I'm going to snipe him while I can. Give me Josh Downs. Already talked about him. He's got to have the most yards in the game across the pond against Washington. A tremendous matchup. And if Keenan Allen doesn't suit up, I mean, he may see like a dozen targets in this matchup. But Tottenham Hotspur, Josh Downs for me. Monty?
4: You were correct. I would have taken him. I will take Teterow McMillan against the Lions. Bad defense. Jalen Coker's been going nuts, but Tet has all the targets he's had. The same as Coker. He just hasn't been able to catch them all because Bryce Young, or for whatever reason, has been a little erratic. But give me Tet McMillan against the Lions' poor defense.
2: All right, Monty, and you
1: one,
2: go again.
1: But you get another.
4: That's true. Let's take the Brandon move. Let's stack the quarterback. Give me Bryce Young too.
1: Oh yeah. Ooh. Okay. That like you that. Returned the favor on the snipe. That was going to be my pick. So thank you very much. I tell you what, here's what I'm going to do, gentlemen. I'm going to go flexi sexy. And a guy who I think again is going to tear it up, not only on the ground, I say he's going to run for at least 60 yards. I think he's going to catch a boatload of balls. Remember bonus time. I talked about him on the over 2.5 receptions as well. Given the rash of injuries at tight end position for the Rams, Kyren Williams.
2: Okay.
1: You went Derrick Henry at running back. Jordan Addison at wide receiver. So you got a number of positions to address. Where are you going to go with?
2: All right. Give me James Cook for my flex here. Patriots have been one of the worst teams at stopping the run. And I just think the Bills are going to continue to rely on what they do best. So I'm not going to overthink it here. They're a touchdown favorite. And I think they win. I think they play with a lead. So positive game script, run the football. James Cook, give me Jimbo here. And hopefully Josh Allen doesn't vulture all of his touchdowns this week.
1: Yeah, that's a great call there, like Mamigo. All right, Brando, you're up for two. Sam Darnold, JSN, a nice little Seattle stack. We're going to follow

0: up with AJ Barner.
1: Go ahead and give me Aaron Jones against this Miami defense. I think they're going to be running the ball a lot in the second half. Aaron Jones is going to get plenty of touches. I think he's going to be able to stack up some yards and get himself into the end zone. And you know what? Let me go ahead and grab Parker Washington as my flex.
0: Oh.
1: Give me Parker Washington. Oh. I think that the Jags are for real, and I think that he's going to have a good week as well. So I'll go Parker Washington at my flex.
0: All right, Pat, back to you. Derrick Henry, running back. Jordan Addison, wide receiver. James Cook, the Chef Boyardee, running backs at the flex. You need a tight end or a quarterback. What do you have?
2: I need a quarterback, and who will I take?
0: I don't know. You tell me.
3: Take Jameis. Do it, Pat. Do it.
2: No, I'm not taking Jameis.
0: Yeah.
2: No, we're not. Come on, we're not doing Jameis.
0: Don't be a coward.
2: We're not doing Jameis.
1: Drake May.
2: Although I did. No. Now, give me Jared Goff. Again, I think highest scoring game on Sunday is Panthers-Lions. That means Jared Goff's probably going to throw for a ton of yards and a couple touchdowns. Give me Jared Goff for my quarterback.
0: All right, Monty, I'm not going to give you the pleasure of adding a third Carolina Panther. I am going to go with a guy who I believe is going to score a touchdown. Again, I grabbed him at +310 at BetMGM earlier this week. I just looked. I said it was +290 earlier in the show. It's now down to +270 at BetMGM for the anytime touchdown. The baller, the shot caller, Darren Waller is my selection. Monty, back to you for two, your last two picks. Again, Jahmyr Gibbs, running back. Ted McMillan, wide receiver. Bryce Young at quarterback. You, sir, need a tight end, and you, sir, need a flex. So what do you have?
3: Yes, tight end. I will take Tyler Warren, who I was afraid you were going to take. Commanders, they're bad. Give me Tyler Warren. And then at flex, I will actually take another Panther, Brad. Give me Jalen Coker. Since you guys left him, give me the whole Panthers passing attack.
1: God, you better open that.
0: So you're officially a cokehead, Monty. How about that? Welcome to the club.
3: One of many.
0: All right. Back to me. Again, CMC at running back. Josh Downs, wide receiver. Kyron Williams, the flex. Darren Waller at tight end. I need a quarterback, and I'm going to pull up my rankings right now for the week. And I am going to... gentlemen, am going to go with Trevor Lawrence of the Jacksonville Jaguars as my final selection. All right. We're going to go back.
1: Kind of hope he throws a couple to Parker Washington, Brad. Not going to lie.
0: Well, that's totally fine. I just wanted some action in that game because it has a sky high total. I hope it lives up to the hype. Pat, it's back to you for your final pick. Derrick Henry, running back. Jordan Addison, wide receiver. James Cook at flex. Jared Goff, a quarterback. And who are you going to go with tight end?
2: Give me Kelsey. Raiders give up the third most points to tight ends thus far. Kelsey is looking like he's turned the clock back 10 years. Maybe Swift put some magic elixir in his coffee every morning here over the last couple of months. Give me Kelsey to have another big game for the Chiefs.
0: Yeah, that's a great call there. And that is a team. And Brandon, bringing up the rear. Sam Darnold, quarterback, JSN with a stack at wide receiver. Aaron Jones, a senior sombrero of the Minnesota Vikings at running back. Parker Washington. Hey, Trevor, throw it to Jacoby Myers. Brenton Strange, just not Parker Washington. You, sir, you've got your flex filled out. You need a tight end. Who is Mr. Relevant this week?
1: Well, he's back, and they're happy that he's back. And it's in the same game that Pat just took. Give me Brock Bowers as my tight end this week.
0: Yeah. Well, that's not a bad selection there at all. All right, to recap, before I hand the baton back off to my esteemed co-hosts, Monty, Jameer Gibbs, Tet McMillan, Bryce Young, Tyler Warren, Jalen Coker, my team, Christian McCaffrey, Josh Downs, Kyron Williams, Jared Waller, Trevor Lawrence, Packos with Derrick Henry, Jordan Addison, James Cook, Jared Goff, Travis Kelce, and Brando goes with Sam Darnold, JSN, Aaron Jones, Parker Washington, Brock Bowers. Gentlemen, good luck. And to all of you, I hope you suck.
2: And shout out to Monty. If you're watching live on YouTube or Twitter, he is filling out the graphics for our fantasy teams as we go along. So the man is a stud. He's picking his team. He's working for the team. He's a team player. We love him. Great stuff, Monty. Great stuff, everybody. Everybody involved. Love all you guys. All right, we'll take a short break. 310-840-4910. When we come back, big Friday night, college football. The Hokies and the Pitt Panthers. Somebody's walking out undefeated. And plus, how does Penn State rebound after that collapse last week against Wisconsin? We'll get you caught up on a couple of big ones when we come back. 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
1: All right, welcome on back. BetMGM Tonight, Westwood One Sports. He's Brett Evans. I'm Pat Boyle. The phone number to join the show, 310-840-4910 on this Football Friday. We want to hear from you. Any questions? Any predictions? Any takeaways you have on the weekend coming up, both in the NFL and college football? 310-840-4910 is the number to join the show. Let's get you caught up on a big Friday night in college football. Two marquee games, one in the ACC between a couple of unbeatens, one in the Big Ten between a couple of teams that are trending in opposite directions. Penn State trailing Northwestern right now, 10-0 on the road in that brand new beautiful field. In that brand new beautiful stadium, Ryan Field. Yeah, Brad, not too far away from you. Right now, the Wildcats, fresh off of taking Indiana down to the wire, they lead Penn State 10-0 after the Nittany Lions collapsed last week at home against Wisconsin, and now they're being shut out here through the first quarter, and Northwestern just forced another punt. Northwestern leads at 10-0. Boy, I mean, going into that fourth quarter of that Penn State-Wisconsin game, you got to be thinking, hey, Matt Campbell's got these guys playing some good ball. They've got an easy schedule. Maybe they can knock off USC. Michigan doesn't look as good. I mean, I'm sure there was some crazy Penn State fans that were thinking, maybe, just maybe, we could run the table. And all of a sudden, they blow the 17-7 lead, and now they're getting blanked in the first quarter. Penn State, what an embarrassment. My God.
2: Yeah, look, energy is extraordinarily high with the unveiling there of Ryan Field. If you have not jumped on social media, maybe you haven't turned on the broadcast of the game. My goodness, the $875 million venue is off the charts spectacular. I mean, that's going to be recruiting tool through and through. I'm going to have to maybe make the road trip in my Illini. I take on the intrastate rival. I'm going to put that in air quotes. It's more of a rivalry game for Northwestern than it is us downstate patrons. But, I mean, unbelievable field, unbelievable start for Northwestern. They push Indiana to the limit last week. If they hang on to this, even if they don't win in convincing fashion, Pat, I'm beginning to believe that Northwestern's a hell of a lot better than any of us accounted for. Maybe they're an 8-win team. Maybe this is a team that emerges out of left field and somehow makes the college football playoff. You see one of those instances every single year. I'm not trying to get ahead of myself, but a very impressive start, to say the least, of the Northwestern Wildcats. Wow, wow, wow! Taking down Penn State right now, 10-0, nearing the end of the first quarter. And they're already on the move, just got a 16-yard gain on the ground. So they're almost at midfield and looking to put more points on the board there in Evanston.
1: Yeah, and the big news in this one is Penn State's star receiver, Kobe Howard, is out for this game. He got hurt last week. He's not playing tonight. He had 344 receiving yards and 2 touchdowns on the young season. So without him, Penn State not being able to move the football. Rocco Becht, 4 of 6 for 44 yards. Aiden Childs did a great job against Indiana last week. They have struggled to run the football coming into the night. You wouldn't know it, Brad. They've run the ball 15 times as a team for 107 yards. Caleb Komolafe's got 56 yards. Joseph Hyman's got 49. They are running all over Penn State so far in this game. And, they're going to face a 3rd and long to start the second quarter, but their defense has been the story so far, pitching a shutout at 10-0. All right, let's get to Blacksburg. Virginia Tech and Pitt, both undefeated, both 4-0 going into tonight, and we've got a shootout going on right now.
2: Yeah,
1: at the beautiful Lane Stadium. It's Vatech 24, Pitt 21. Ethan Grunkmeyer's got 261 yards and 2 touchdowns for the Hokies. Mason Heinschel only thrown for 94 yards and a touchdown for Pitt, but they have done a good job of taking advantage of some short fields. Virginia Tech went up early in this game, 14-0. But Pitt, all of a sudden, they woke up and they turned an interception from Grunkmeyer into a touchdown that has now got this at a 3-point game at halftime here. So, look, we talk about Miami in the ACC. Of course, they're first and foremost in that conversation. But after that, Brad, it feels like anybody's game to see who's going to get to the ACC title game. Dabo Sweeney and Clemson playing well. Duke undefeated, and then so is Pitt and Virginia Tech. Or look, Virginia had a great start, then they lost to West Virginia. We know SMU obviously is in that conversation, but they've got a conference loss. So does Louisville. So there's been a lot of parity in the ACC. Winner of this game is going to put themselves in real good position to make a charge at the ACC title game.
2: Yeah, just a glance at the box score. It's very odd this game is even this close. As you mentioned, the short fields, a turnover game, that has played a pivotal factor for Pitt. But Virginia Tech leading by just 3 at the half. They have outgained Pittsburgh, let's say 318 total yards to 140, Pat. And if you just look at that stat alone, you're probably thinking, well, Virginia Tech's up by what, 10 points at a minimum, maybe a couple of touchdowns? No, it's only a 3-point margin. I kind of like the Hokies to do the, you know, hokey pokey, turn themselves around here in the second half and win this thing going away. But if they keep shooting themselves in the foot and giving Pittsburgh short fields, it could be the contrary to that story.
1: Yes, sir. All right, Brad, your Football Friday is coming to a close, brother. We still got 2 hours coming up here in the solo portion, but we'll bid you adieu here for the weekend. This feels like we've got a real slobber knocker of a weekend coming up with college football and the NFL. I can't wait to chat with you about it on Monday at 6 p.m. Eastern, man.
2: And I'm going to go to war with adult beverages at the tailgate, Illinois, and kick off until 3:15. Pray for my liver. I'm out!
1: Oh, yeah. Oh, yeah. And we got a big weekend of playoff baseball coming up, so we got a lot to get to here over the next 2 hours. Producer Brandon Combs and I will go head-to-head on our college football picks, but coming up next, I'm not worried about Pittsburgh's start. And for the Browns, yeah, it's time to embrace the truth. They're for real.
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1: 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I get a lot of ill-timed burps that I try to be a gentleman about and not just rip them right into my microphone for the entire country and the world to hear. So you're welcome that I am a gentleman, because I'm addicted to the Zevia. This is the Stevia soda, and it makes me burp. And that's my drink of choice during the show. That and, of course, water. But there you go. That was the reason for that little awkward pause there. You want to join the show? It's a Football Friday, baby. Brad and I broke down every single game. I'm going to talk a whole lot more football coming up in the final hour. We'll talk a lot of college football. There's some massive games this weekend. So any questions you have about any football game this weekend, any predictions, I want to hear from you. 310-840-4910. But we got to reset. We talked about it earlier in the show. I want to talk about it more. What an incredible Thursday night football game that was last night, coming down to the wire. Way more offense, way more points than a lot of us expected, and a total that was 38. It's the Cleveland Brownies, the first place Browns, as you heard that chant. First place Browns, first place Browns, first place Browns. At Huntington Bank Field, the dog pound was rocking. They sack Aaron Rodgers five times. Deshaun Watson leads another game-winning drive, and Schmidt happens, baby. Andre Schmidt, the kicker who looks like he should be in finance and doing your taxes every April. Andre Schmidt hits the 56-yard field goal, 2-for-2 on field goals, 3-for-3 on extra points. The hero at the end. The Brownies beat the Steelers 27-24. They win again on Thursday. They beat the Steelers again on a Thursday. And yes, the Cleveland Browns, you heard that right, are in first place in the AFC North. Cleveland! And it's time to embrace it. That's right. As much as you maybe like to run from the truth, as much as I hate to see it as the truth, the Cleveland Browns are only getting better. They are a legit playoff contender, and Deshaun Watson's playing good football. I got to brush my tongue after saying that, but it's the truth, right? I mean, I got to give you the facts. I can give you my opinion on how I feel about it, but I got to give you the facts. This Cleveland offense, they're not that great. The numbers will tell you that. They're middle of the pack in the NFL in yards per game. They're middle of the pack in EPA in offense, but late game situations, man, in the clutch. They get it done. It's three straight game-winning drives led by Deshaun Watson. And he did it again last night. I mean, he stepped up and he makes some big-time throws, because the Browns scored all of their points in the second quarter. They didn't score in the first. They didn't score in the third. They had three straight touchdown drives in the second. And outside of that, they didn't do a whole lot of anything. And then the fourth quarter came. And after the Steelers scored a touchdown to make it a two-point game, or to tie the game, excuse me. Or no, hold on. Rewind 1 second. After the Steelers scored a touchdown and failed to get the two, that would have made it a field goal game. That made it 21-16. Cleveland was able to go seven plays, 40 yards, and they were able to bang through a long field goal from Andre Schmidt. And that was their first point since the second quarter. And then the Steelers go down and they tie the game. And you're thinking, oh, this game's over. Aaron Rodgers, it took him a while, but he's inevitable. He was incredible on that final drive for the Steelers. And they had everything working. And the Browns haven't really done anything. You're like, all right, is Deshaun Watson really going to do this again here? And when you know it, the first play of that final drive, he finds, guess who? Jerry Jeudy. But there are some trade rumors right now going around Jerry Jeudy, and he had gotten off to a super slow start to the season. But all of a sudden, Deshaun Watson, with pressure around him, what looked like pretty good coverage from the Steelers, he throws it over the linebackers in front of the safeties, hits Jerry Jeudy in the middle of the field for 17 yards, and that put him in position to get in field goal range. Two passes later, after a false start, he hits Harold Fannin out in the flat for 12 yards. Then he hits Jerry Jeudy again on a wide-open crosser over the middle. And then hits KC Concepcion over the middle on a quick slant. Everything that the Steelers tried to throw at him when Patrick Graham started to ramp up the blitzes, Deshaun Watson had the answers. When Pittsburgh sat back and played soft zone, he took the easy ones. He had the answers. Now, again, he threw a pick in this game, and he had a strip sack. So, he definitely wasn't perfect, and he hasn't been. But when they've needed to go out and win a game, he's done it for them. That being said, he nearly shot themselves in the foot here on that final drive. It wasn't all poetry. It wasn't all beautiful. It wasn't all fantastic. You know, the 2nd and 4 with the clock ticking under a minute, and he takes a sack that he shouldn't have taken rather than throwing the ball away. And then on 3rd and 8, he had KC Concepcion open in the flat and completely threw it behind him. And that's what forced a 56-yarder from Andre Schmidt when it looked like it could have been a whole lot shorter than that. But the kicker comes on and does his thing, and it's a game-winning drive no matter how you slice it. Even though it was ugly, that final drive, I'll say this for Deshaun Watson, has been emblematic of his season and the Browns season. Hasn't been pretty. It's been very ugly at times. But when they've needed it most, they've gotten it. And he's gotten it. Game-winning touchdown drive 2 weeks ago against the Buccaneers. Game-winning touchdown drive last week against the Panthers. Game-winning drive to set up the field goal last night against the Steelers. And the Cleveland Browns, it's time to embrace the hard truth. And I think the truth that none of us ever thought was possible through 4 games of this season. They're in first place. They're 3-1. Deshaun Watson's playing well. Todd Monken looks like a good head coach. And the Browns might be better off. I won't go that far. I was going to say better off without Myles Garrett. Maybe down the road because of all the draft capital they got back for Myles Garrett. And yes, he's on injured reserve right now after 1 game. That's like the rage bait take right there. The Browns are better off without Myles Garrett. But they look like a competent football team for the first time in years. For the first time in years. So I want to hear from you. 310-840-4910. Are you buying into the Cleveland Browns? Do you think they're legit? Or do you need to still see way more wins out of them before you start putting them in the playoff conversation? Pat Boyle, BetMGM tonight, Westwood One Sports. Let's get to the Steelers side of things. This was a tough loss. I'm not surprised. I picked the Browns yesterday. Brad picked the Browns on the show. A short week. Steelers defense, they've been unimpressive. They've had their moments. They get their turnovers still. They get their havoc plays. TJ Watt had another one last night with a strip sack. But for 80% of the games this year, outside of when they played Cooper Rush and the Falcons, they are a middle-of-the-pack defense, if not below average. Their secondary's not very good, and yesterday they trade away Joey Porter Jr., so they're definitely not getting him. There's no contract agreement to be made. He's gone. It's an aging team. You know, TJ Watt comes up with those 1 or 2 big plays a game. That's really about it. Patrick Queen looks like he's lost a step. Jalen Ramsey looks washed. And on a short week with an aging defense, I thought the Browns could move the football, and they did. Now, they didn't run the ball all that well for the majority of the game. They had the one big chunk play from Jaleel McLaughlin, who came out of nowhere. But for the most of that game, it was tough sledding for Quinshon Judkins. But Deshaun Watson, made some big throws, and they made some big chunk plays. I mean, that 60-yard catch that they gave up to Denzel Boston on, was it the last drive of the second half? Like, that's unacceptable. To have that giant of a breakdown on defense, that can't happen. Just cannot happen. And so many of those plays have been happening too often this year for the Steelers. And I like Patrick Graham. I think he's a well-respected defensive coordinator. I think he's doing a decent job, but he hasn't been perfect. The Steelers players sure as hell haven't been perfect. And, you know, again, like I said, part of it is, yeah, the Browns are actually a good football team, but the Steelers gave up nearly 400 yards of offense to them. And for stretches, they were good, but for three possessions in a row in that second quarter, they couldn't stop a lick. They couldn't stop a nosebleed. So I feel like that's kind of going to be the whole Steelers season, as it feels like it's been for the last several years. Ups and downs, wins that they shouldn't have, losses that they shouldn't have, and they'll slog their way to a 9-8 record, maybe 10-7. Maybe they get in as a wild card team, and then they'll probably get pummeled in the wild card round. If you feel like you're watching the same movie, you are, as a Steelers fan. And I know that it's painful. I know that it's frustrating. It's like a Clockwork Orange. Your eyelids are taped open watching the same thing over and over and over again. You just knew. You just knew that on that final drive, Deshaun Watson was going to beat you. And if you thought otherwise, then you are too much of an optimist. 310-840-4910. That being said, I did pick the Steelers as a playoff team. I did pick them to go 10-7. This is kind of exactly where I thought they would be, at 2-2 through four games. Now, I didn't think they would, I didn't think they'd beat the Bengals and then lose to the Browns. I probably had that one opposite. But they're 2-2. And Rodgers is also emblematic of this team. Wildly high ups and wildly low downs. He's a roller coaster right now. 22 of 40, 299 yards, three touchdowns, two interceptions last night. He has some plays. He still has some throws where you just go, wow, only Aaron Rodgers can do that. And again, on that final drive, well, the penultimate drive where they score the touchdown and get the two-point conversion to tie it, I mean, every single throw he made was right on the freaking money. Every single one. I mean, the 22-yard fade down the sideline to Metcalf to get, you know, he gets pushed out of bounds. Two plays later, goes right back to him and puts the ball only where DK Metcalf can catch it. I mean, that was a gorgeous throw. And then the touchdown pass to Pat Freiermuth, the touchdown pass earlier in the game to Darnell Washington. Beautiful. I mean, there's vintage Rodgers. But then you have the interceptions that he threw. The interception to start the second quarter when the Steelers had all the momentum. They come out of the gate with a 17-play, 78-yard drive that takes up 10 minutes. And the Browns barely have the football. They punted away twice, and you're thinking, all right, this might be a blowout. And then out of nowhere, Rodgers throws up a meatball to Denzel Ward. And late in the game, the final throw of the game, you might think, well, Pat, it was desperation mode. You know, they needed a near Hail Mary to get in field goal range. If you go back and watch the final play, they snap it to Rodgers. He rolls out to the right, kind of a quasi Hail Mary. They had a timeout, so he tried to throw it like 40 yards so they can get field goal range. And he tries chucking it up for Roman Wilson. It gets picked off by Grant Delpit. If you go back and watch that, DK Metcalf was open underneath. Rodgers never took his eye off Roman Wilson. He wanted to throw the ball there and there only. If he looked back across the middle of the field, DK Metcalf underneath could have absolutely made a play to get him to like the Browns 45, 40-yard line. Yeah, it would have been like a 60-yarder, but he was open. And Rodgers missed him. And as great as Aaron Rodgers is, and yes, he's got his flaws at 42 years old. And yes, he's not very mobile anymore. And yes, he got sacked five times. A lot of that was on the Steelers' offensive line. I mean, they can't protect him. The Browns' pass rush was all over him, so a lot of this was not his fault. Steelers' offensive line still has major question marks. But, there were certain plays. Rodgers snaps the ball, and he's got Browns defenders literally in his face. Me and Combs were laughing about it. We're like, dude, he is under fire. He got sacked 5 times. So, again, that being said, there are times his pocket presence, it's not that of a Hall of Famer. A lot of times he kind of steps up into pass rushers. He moves around in the pocket right into sacks. So he's a roller coaster right now, man. He's got some plays that drops your jaw, and he's got some plays that are like, oh, geez, like he's cooked. He doesn't have anymore. And it's crazy that they can have those wild swings from possession to possession, from within a possession. They need to find some consistency. And then the other biggest takeaway I have of this game, 310-840-4910, Pat Boyle, BetMGM, tonight, Westwood One Sports, is I'm not worried one freaking bit about the rifts and the arguments and the cursing at one another between Aaron Rodgers and Mike McCarthy. They've been around one another for basically 2 decades now. Obviously not all together in Green Bay, now here in Pittsburgh. They know each other. They're competitors. Rodgers knows this is his final year to do anything. Literally, he's retiring. And so, yeah, he's not afraid to let you know when he's pissed off. I'm not worried one bit about Rodgers and McCarthy. He gets caught on the broadcast yesterday in the huddle waiting for the call to come in from McCarthy, and he goes, then bleep and call it. And he's showing up as head coach. They pan to McCarthy. He quite easily, with the lip reading, says, you effing a-hole. Like, it's so obvious. Because McCarthy, take a listen to the Steelers head coach. Here's Mike McCarthy afterwards, was asked about that that back and forth, if you will, that dialogue with his quarterback, Aaron Rodgers, and if the relationship between them is okay. Listen to Mike McCarthy.
2: Burke said something about some on the TV, but communication sometimes is not the best choice of words, but everybody's competing on the field. And I think what's said on the field, the way I grew up in this game, you know, usually stays on the field. That's not the case today. I understand that. But, any negative communication on my part, I wish I wouldn't use those words.
1: Yeah. I wish I wouldn't have called Rodgers a bleeping a-hole. That doesn't bother me. I'm not worried about their relationship falling apart. It basically fell apart in Green Bay. Now they're forced to be with one another here because they know that this could be, or for Rodgers, it's his final chance. And for Mike McCarthy, it could be his final chance at a head coaching gig. Like, it has to work. They have to put their differences aside and make it work. When it was in Green Bay, Rodgers was still in his prime. McCarthy was still a young coach somewhat. And, there was a breakup. And it felt like it was an obvious one. Now they're like the two, and I say this, jokingly, they're like the two like senior citizens that like get back together later in life because they're like, hey, I don't want to die alone. So you want to be together? Sure. Let's make this work. Even though we might hate each other. And I don't think they hate each other, but maybe they do. Either way, it doesn't matter. I'm not worried that their relationship is going to deteriorate and cost the Steelers their season. They're competitors. They want to win. It does irk me that Rodgers is very, like, he'll easily show up as teammates or show up as coaches. You know, he lip reading last week when Michael Pittman dropped the pass, looked like he basically said, hey, bleeping sucks. This guy bleeping sucks. And, what would happen with McCarthy, that dialogue with one another, not afraid to show up as head coach. When adversity has faced Aaron Rodgers so far this season, he's easily irritated. And we would always cherish Tom Brady for that when he smashes a tablet on the sideline or when he yells at a teammate or what have you. It was, oh, Brady, he just wants to win, man. He's the ultimate competitor. So I don't want to sound like a hypocrite here. And again, I don't care that he said what he said to McCarthy, and I don't care that McCarthy said what he said to Rodgers. It kind of does irk me, though, that Rodgers will easily show up his teammates or his coaches as if he's played perfectly, because he hasn't. So I don't know. Maybe it's Steelers. The Steelers seem like they're in panic mode. Maybe that's what I'm getting at here. T.J. Watt grabbed the headset and looked like he was barking at Patrick Graham in the middle of the game when the Browns scored three straight touchdowns. It gives the vibes of a team that is not great at dealing with adversity. That is flappable. That it's easy to get under their skin. It's easy for them to get rattled. Now, I'm sure, again, the dog pound had a part in doing that. But I know there was probably a lot of people today. There will be a lot of people on Monday. Oh, Rodgers and McCarthy, this ain't going to work. No, it will work if they win. And they can curse at each other every single week. I don't give a damn. But Rodgers needs to play better. The Steelers' defense needs to play better. The offensive line, that's probably the biggest issue that I'm worried about, is the fact that he was under pressure constantly. And he's gotten used to having to get rid of the football quickly. But that's going to be a big concern for them down the stretch if they can't consistently protect him. Because you know what? I don't want to see this in his final year, but if he's getting sacked 4 or 5 times a game and he's getting hit as much as he has, he's going to get hurt. And I don't want to see that happen. I don't want to see it happen, because my heaviest debate, my most heated debate with Brad this summer was that he's going to throw more than 20 touchdown passes, and he's already at 7 through 4 games. So I like the track he's on. I'd like Aaron Rodgers to stay healthy. I'd like to watch him make the playoffs one final time in his final season. But, man, they've got some big problems, the Steelers do. Now, it's not surprising. I think they can work through some of them. But, again, it's just classic Pittsburgh Steelers the last couple of years. They win a game against the Bengals that you don't think they'll win, and then they lose a game against the Browns that you would think they would win that game. 310-840-4910. Let's get to your phone calls here. Dan is in Jersey. Next up on BetMGM tonight, he's a big Steelers fan. Dan, what's going on, man? How you feeling 24 hours later?
3: Oh, bro, there's so much frustration, man. I could be on the show for a half hour talking about it.
1: We're
3: just going to start around it. I want to say the thing with Rodgers getting sacked, if you go back and look at that, the offensive line gave him time for those 5 sacks. He just held on to the ball. And you kind of made the point when you were talking about the last play of the game when he threw that almost half Hail Mary, which I didn't think was needed with a timeout. Man, I lost my train of thought. But I'm just so frustrated. I'll get to my other point. You know, you see Rodgers yelling all over the place. You see the players yelling all over the place. You know, I know it was probably time for Tomlin to go, but you never saw this with his teams. He always had control of his teams. Mm. People are freaking out all over the place. And Rodgers is missing throws all over the place. I don't know, Pat.
1: Yeah, and so, Dan, does that worry you, that it seems like the emotional volatility has been ratcheted up so much? Or do you think that maybe that it could be a good thing, that guys like T.J. Watt and Rodgers need to light some fires under some guys' asses?
3: I look at Rodgers more complaining. Because when I see him miss throws, he's not complaining. But if he sees a receiver running the wrong route, he's over there yelling. I'm like, it's just too frustrating. It's a total lack of leadership. I really think Rodgers is more running this team than McCarthy.
1: Yeah, I mean, that's fair. Dan, I appreciate the call, man. I appreciate the call. Thank you for making it. And that's a very visibly frustrated Steelers fan there. You know, you look at their upcoming schedule here. They better find some wins coming up. They play the Colts, the Buccaneers, the Saints across the pond, and then the Browns again. Those are 4 winnable games. And you know what? Unfortunately, where they should be able to go 3-1, they'll probably end up going 2-2. And they'll probably be at 4-4, coming off the bye week, and then things get tough. They play the Bengals, Eagles, Broncos, Texans, Jaguars, Ravens in a 6-game span. So I might need to rethink if they're actually a playoff team or not, if they are 4-4 going into that bye week. They're 5-3. You like their chances. 4-4, But that schedule after the bye week, I'm not so sure. I don't know how they get to 10 wins at that point if they're 4-4 going into the bye week. 310-840-4910. But yeah, Rodgers is I can see how it is it is more complaining than leadership, than firing guys up. There's a time and place to do that. And yeah, when things go wrong, it does seem like he flies off the lid easily. And you're right, you didn't see that with Mike Tomlin last year. They were here. They were consistent. Now, they were consistently average. Some games, again, on Sunday against Cincinnati, man, they were peaking. They looked awesome. They looked great. The offense looked great. The defense, you would expect them to give up some chunk yards to Burrow and the Bengals, but they got the turnovers when they needed it. That was a big emotional win. And they had some highs in this game. You know, that fourth quarter. Offense looked great. Rodgers is making every throw. The defense gets two turnovers of Deshaun Watson in the second half, but the lows in that game last night, the 21 points unanswered in the second quarter. The game-winning drive. They're going to be a roller coaster all year, unfortunately. So Steelers fans, buckle up. 310-840-4910. When we come back, go back to Cleveland because we got trade rumors, especially now with Deshaun Watson playing so well. Do the Browns ship out one of the most polarizing quarterbacks in football? I'll explain when we come back. 310-840-4910. I'm Pat Boyle. 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
1: All right, welcome on back. BetMGM Tonight, Westwood One Sports. I'm Pat Boyle. The phone number to join the show is 310-840-4910. Want to hear from you when it comes to the Cleveland Browns. Do you believe they are legit? Hard to ignore that after three straight game-winning drives from Deshaun Watson and the way he's played so far this year. Meanwhile, for the Steelers, are you worried that Rodgers and McCarthy, that duo, is hurting the Steelers, not helping them? 310-840-4910 after those two were caught cursing at one another in last night's game. Rodgers trying to get the call in the huddle. McCarthy maybe a little bit slow doing that. Rodgers let him know how he felt. McCarthy responded, bleeping a-hole. You've read his lips. It was very easy to see. Look, I'm not worried one bit about their relationship. I'm more so just worried that the Steelers are more average than I thought they'd be. That Rodgers isn't as good or won't be as good as I thought he would. That the Steelers' offensive line can't protect him. That the Steelers' defense is maddeningly way more inconsistent than I thought they would be. I still have hope that they could be a playoff team, but man, they can't be on this roller coaster. They've got to be more even keel. The highs are very good. The lows are super low. 310-840-4910. But with Cleveland, you know, the one out of the many things we didn't expect in terms of them being good is, well, now it feels like Deshaun Watson's got this quarterback play, this quarterback position locked up here. And if that's the case, well, what do the Browns do with Shedeur Sanders? There was reports today from Jeremy Fowler that the Browns, quote, would probably welcome a deal at the right price, end quote, for one of their backup quarterbacks, both Shedeur Sanders or Dylan Gabriel. But I think it would be more likely that it's Shedeur Sanders. I think he is the more talented prospect. I think he's got the higher ceiling out of him and Dylan Gabriel. And I could see a trade for Shedeur Sanders with the Browns maybe getting back a sixth-round pick or a seventh-round pick. I mean, they took him in the fifth round, right? So it's hard to imagine they'd get anything higher than the original fifth-round pick they drafted him with, whether you thought he should have slid that far or not. It probably would be a sixth-rounder or a seventh-rounder, but hey, at this point, all the draft capital in the world can't hurt the Cleveland Browns. So do the Browns trade Shedeur? I think they should, and I'm hoping that they will. If Deshaun Watson continues to play as good as he has, I mean, you're talking about a possible contract extension with Deshaun Watson? I mean, my God, you want to talk about the most undeserved $250 million guaranteed or $230 million fully guaranteed contract we've ever seen. You want to talk about that being completely undeserved and completely unearned up until maybe 3 weeks ago. If he continues to play like this and the Browns are a playoff team, I mean, geez, I can't believe I'm saying this, but if you're the Cleveland Browns, how do you not give Deshaun Watson an extension? Now, we'll see. It could all come crashing down. It could all come crashing down, and quite frankly, I'm rooting for it. But if it doesn't, and they continue to win games, and Watson continues to play well in the fourth quarter, and they're a playoff team, you need a quarterback next year. You going to do this whole song and dance again next season with Deshaun, Shedeur, Dylan Gabriel, Talen Green now in the mix? Now you're probably going to pay Deshaun Watson, and you're probably going to wipe your hands and hope that he can maybe continue to try to edge towards being the Deshaun Watson of the Houston Texans. Now keep him out of massage parlors, please, for the sake of women around the world. But in terms of the play, and he's not there yet, and I don't know if he ever will be, the type of quarterback he was with the Houston Texans, but he is certainly ascending in that trajectory. So if the Browns trade Shedeur Sanders, I think they should. He's a couple of landing spots that could make some sense. Even if it's for just this year or next year, because again, Shedeur Sanders on his rookie contract, it's a 4-year

0: deal with just over $4 million because he got drafted in the fifth round. So it's not a lucrative rookie contract. And again, you could cut Shedeur Sanders at the end of next year for peanuts if you're a team that trades for him. And so if things really go sideways this year, Baker Mayfield's out for the next couple of weeks already. They have an undrafted rookie, Jalen Daniels, playing quarterback. If things get so bad with him, do the Buccaneers trade for Shedeur Sanders and have him be Baker's backup when Baker comes back? If Baker were to get hurt again, or if the Buccaneers season just goes completely in the tubes, you just paid Baker. So you're definitely not taking his job away, but is there a scenario where maybe, I don't know, Shedeur Sanders gets some playing time for the Buccaneers? They'd have to be completely out of it, and you'd have to talk, like, again, we'd have to be, well, they'd have to make the trade before the deadline in week 9, but let's say they bring in Shedeur Sanders just as an insurance policy, and then they do that before the trade deadline. Let's say Baker Mayfield then gets hurt again, like week 11, week 12, and the Buccaneers are 3-8. At that point, would you just shut Baker Mayfield down for the rest of the season like the Commanders did with Jaden Daniels last year? And maybe Shedeur gets a crack to be the backup next year or to maybe audition for another team? I could see that happening. Buccaneers are a team to watch out for. Arizona Cardinals are another team to look out for. Right now, things are going okay with Jacoby Brissett and Gardner Minshew's the backup. They have Carson Beck. But again, if the Cardinals season gets off the rails, they're going to be in the conversation to pick in the top 5 again, to draft another quarterback. Cardinals seem unlikely for me because I think if anything, they would give Carson Beck a crack at it, but who knows? Who knows? The Miami Dolphins are another team. They've got Malik Willis. Their backups are Kyle McCord and Brady Cook. Is that something they want to bring Shedeur in? Maybe to compete to be the backup next year, or if Malik Willis is really bad, maybe Shedeur is competing to be the starting quarterback of the Dolphins next year. And finally, Tennessee Titans. Mitch Trubisky's the backup for Cam Ward, but it feels like at this point, Mitch Trubisky's career is cooked. He's 32 years old. I don't envision him ever being a starter again. If Cam Ward cannot improve, do the Titans bring in Shedeur Sanders to see what they've got at quarterback before maybe drafting another quarterback at the end of this season? And again, Cam Ward's contract, because he was the number one overall pick, is 4 years, $48 million, fully guaranteed. You still got 2 more years of Cam Ward, but that doesn't mean that he's going to have to be the starter. You can keep him, just like the Colts have continued to keep Anthony Richardson. Maybe at the end of this year, they're drafting another quarterback, or maybe in a couple of weeks, they make a trade for Shedeur Sanders and see what they've got with him. So I think the Browns, it's looking more and more like Deshaun Watson's playing well enough to keep his job, and looking more and more like Shedeur Sanders is expendable. So do the Browns expend him? And if so, I think the Titans or the Buccaneers are the two likeliest spots that he could go to. 310-840-4910. We will take a short break, get more of your calls and texts in when we come back, get you a couple of scoreboard updates on some big Friday night college football games, and also we look ahead to the week of the game. Game of the week on Sunday. English is tough sometimes. When will the rest of the world recognize Brock Purdy as a top 10 QB? Will it be after he picks apart a Broncos defense? I think that could be. 310-840-4910. I'm Pat Boyle. This is BetMGM Tonight on Westwood One Sports.
1: 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We're not even a month into the NFL season, and things are already wild. Westwood One Sports.
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2: 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I'm Pat Boyle. 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Get you a couple of scoreboard updates, and then why Brock Purdy against this Broncos pass rush makes this the game of the week on Sunday, and hopefully the world will recognize Brock Purdy as a top 10 QB. After I think he has another great game on Sunday. But first, big Friday in college football. Two games definitely worth keeping an eye on. A couple of unbeatens in the ACC. Virginia Tech was dominating Pitt early in this game. It was 24-14. They were leading in every major metric. And then an Ethan Grunkmeyer interception opened the door for a late first half touchdown for Pitt. And then they scored on the first drive of the second half. And the Pitt Panthers now lead Virginia Tech 28-24, final minute of the third quarter. Both teams at 4-0, both teams dark horses to get to the ACC title game. But, man, they are playing some good football tonight. Ethan Grunkmeyer, 300 passing yards, two touchdowns and a pick. Meanwhile, Pitt, they've only got 130 passing yards, and they've run the ball for just under 100 yards. But their run game is coming on here strong in the second half. So the tide is completely flipped in this one. And then how about Penn State? You thought, well, surely they'll bounce back right after they collapsed against Wisconsin in the fourth quarter on last Saturday at home. Big, brand new, beautiful stadium in Evanston for Northwestern, Ryan Field, and the home crowd. They've had plenty to cheer about. Halftime, Northwestern throttling Penn State 24-7. Penn State just missed a field goal too that could have made it a two-score game. Oh boy, the Nittany Lions getting blown out here in the first half. Northwestern, get a load of this rushing attack for the Wildcats. 25 carries as a team, 237 yards at halftime with three rushing touchdowns. Penn State getting gashed by the Northwestern run. Aiden Childs, Northwestern's quarterback, is only 7 of 9 for 41 yards. But they have 278 total yards of offense. Penn State has just 139, and they've only run the ball for 26 yards. You want to talk about Katron Allen. They cannot replace him. They've not been able to replace Nicholas Singleton. They can't run the football worth a lick. And without Kobe Howard, their number one receiver, this is getting ugly for Matt Campbell and Penn State. Northwestern up big, 24-7 at the half. We had Michael Cerotti, who's calling the game for Penn State Student Radio tonight. He was on the show last night, and he was kind of wary of Penn State's ability to bounce back in this game. They were only a field goal favorite. Northwestern taking it to them. 310-840-4910. All right, I can't wait for Sunday. Broncos in San Francisco to play the Niners. It's going to be hot as all hell, 94 degrees in Santa Clara. The field is going to be over 100, near record-setting temperatures for October, for this early, you know, for this late in the year. You know what I mean? It's October. It's going to be 95 degrees in Santa Clara on Sunday. And Brock Purdy, through 3 weeks, is the best quarterback in football. It was Josh Allen, and then he and the Bills turned the ball over a handful of times against the Chargers. But nobody's putting up better numbers than Brock Purdy right now through three games. And yes, he played the Dolphins and the Cardinals his last two, but he dominated the Rams in week one. Right now, Brock Purdy and Dan Marino are the only quarterbacks in NFL history with 10 or more total touchdowns and zero sacks taken through the first 3 weeks of the season. Purdy leads the NFL in passer rating, passing success rate, EPA per dropback, tied for the NFL lead in passing touchdowns, and he's third in the NFL with a 72% completion percentage. Now, here's where it gets interesting. Because here comes Vance Joseph in this Denver Broncos pass rush, and they have struggled so far to stop the run. They are dead last, the Denver Broncos, against the run In terms of EPA per play against the run, the Broncos are 32nd. Now, a lot of that was because of what happened in week one when Kenneth Walker III ran roughshod all over them. But the Rams ran the ball pretty damn effectively against the Broncos last week as well. And even in that win against the Jaguars, they did most of their damage on defense in the fourth quarter. The pass rush is still damn good, don't get me wrong, but it seems like it's a far cry from the record-setting numbers they were putting up in the sack department in each of the last 2 years. Last season, 68 sacks. The year before that, 63. So far, through three games, they've got 8. That's pretty good. It's nowhere close how good their pass rush had been in years past. So, Brock Purdy, who's carving up defenses at will, going up against Zach Allen, Nick Bonito, Jonah Ellis, DJ Jones, and this Broncos pass rush is going to be one hell of a battle. And how often the Broncos blitz Brock Purdy is going to be critical to how this game goes. Now, the Broncos are in the top 10 again in most pass rush metrics. But Purdy against the blitz? Pretty good. Leads the NFL 15 yards per pass attempt on average against the blitz so far this year. That's the third highest mark in a season in 8 years. So when Purdy's getting blitzed, you would think he's got way less time to get rid of the football. He's still throwing the ball 15 yards down the field, and he is hitting his receivers. So Purdy's been damn good against the blitz. So do they blitz him, or do they try to get after him with just rushing 4? But with the San Francisco 49ers offense protecting him as well as they can, if you don't blitz, you might not get after him. And if you do blitz, he's been pretty good. How do you solve the mystery that has been Brock Purdy? And I think that, and I hope that people realize how freaking elite Brock Purdy is, because I can't stand the system QB, the not enough people showing love for Brock Purdy. When is the world going to realize he's a top 10 QB? And I had him at number 10 going into the year. He's now getting closer to number 5. With how freaking amazing he's been so far this season. If he turns into a pumpkin on Sunday and he throws 2 picks and the Broncos defense looks like it did the last 2 years and Purdy is the reason the Niners lose, I'll put my hand up. You'll hear me talk about it on Monday. We'll have to reassess. But if he carves up Denver's defense or Brock Purdy is the reason that the Niners win this game, there can't be many doubters left. And he'll be in that MVP conversation without a freaking doubt. 310-840-4910. We'll talk college football next. Me and producer Brandon Combs go head-to-head. 10 games. Let's see. I'm Pat Boyle.
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22: 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Hundreds of local affiliates through North America. All right, open phone lines in the final hour. We've been breaking down every single NFL game on Sunday. Combs and I are about to go head-to-head on the biggest college football games of the weekend. So if you got any questions, you got any predictions, you got any takes, want to hear them, 310-840-4910. You can also hit me up on Twitter at PatBoyle44. I just will say this really quickly here. Combs, if I get followed by one more, if I get followed by one more OnlyFans bot or porn bot, I'm going to lose it. Yes. I mean, it's out of control. It's as bad as it's ever been. And not only that, it's the bots now, they comment anything. And it's like, it's not even an opinion, and it just couldn't agree more. Totally agree. Great opinion.
23: Yes.
22: And it's like they reply to the BetMGM Tonight page where we just post, like, here's the, you know, here's the Twitter stream. Here's what we're talking about. Watch live now. Couldn't agree more. Like, what are you agreeing with? It's like, that's how, oh my God, dude, it's so annoying. And then they personally follow me and they say the same things. Get it off my page. Elon Musk, you moron, fix Twitter, please. My God.
23: I can't take it. Why?
22: Because look, dude, every time.
23: Why is this Elon Musk's problem, though? Like, you think.
22: No, he owns the website. He owns the website. Get the bots out of here, please.
23: Fair. Yeah.
22: Can't take it. It's annoying. And I love Twitter, but man, I find myself on Instagram more and more now.
23: Yeah. I mean, there's always something new, right? Like, there's always going to be something that comes along that is better than the platform that you had used for so long. And you start, you know, transitioning into that one, right? Back in my day, it was MySpace, right? Which then turned into, you know, I'd rather be on Facebook, which then turned into, I'd rather be on Instagram and Twitter and TikTok and all that stuff. But yeah, it's you know, there's going to be something else that comes along soon that takes you away from the other stuff you were in. So I like Twitter just because of the sports
0: AI takeover
23: sports content.
0: Yeah. Well, yes, and you're right. And us sports junkies, that's why it's Twitter. It's not X. It's Twitter. But yeah, I don't know, man. It doesn't feel like it used to. Twitter doesn't hit like it used to.
23: Doesn't hit like it used to.
1: Relax. Nope.
23: Neither does the tequila. All right.
0: Ooh, okay.
23: You want to get into our college football ATS?
0: Yes. Just before we do that, Monty said Pat doing his best Lance Stephenson impression there, and I didn't know what he was talking about, and now I remember. There is a gnat on the wall, and it's a gnat. It's very harmless, but I'm fixated on it right now because it's right underneath one of my spotlights. And so I was trying to blow at it to see if I could get it to fly away. And so I guess Monty saw that on my camera. And so I didn't know what the hell he was talking about. And he goes, another one that blew in LeBron's ear. You were blowing at something randomly as we were coming back from break. Yes, I'm blowing at a gnat. There it goes. Now it finally flew away. Now it'll probably end up in my ear hole. But yeah, let's go head to head here, Combsy, because we're all freaking tied up, baby.
23: We are all tied up, 24-16 each. You had a better week than I did last week. You went 6-4 overall. I went 4-6. You were 4-2 head to head. I was 2-4, and we were 2-2 on games that we like together. We have not done well when we are in sync on a game, whether it's NFL or college football. We have not done well. So that might not bode well for some of the teams that I know that we're in sync on heading into this weekend.
0: Yeah. Can I just say, by the way, though, through 4 weeks, and we're picking all these against the spread, we're 24-16 each. Kudos to us.
23: Pretty damn good. Pretty damn good. I do BetMGM game day, and I love Chris, and I love Kate, and I love Clay. They are phenomenal. Whew. Against the spread. Whew. Different story, now, guys. Different
0: story. Is that college football or is that the NFL?
23: It's all NFL. It's all NFL. They pick 15 games a week because they do all 14 of the Sunday games plus the Monday game. They do not pick the Thursday game, obviously, because it's a Sunday show. So they do 15 games a week. It's been brutal. They've got some ground to make up. Hopefully, you know, the people that have followed their picks have learned to Costanza it and pick against them.
0: Okay. All right. Let's get into this then, baby.
23: Let's do it. All right. Let's start in the land that, you know, we love. Not really in the land that we love because they're on the road. But let's start with Notre Dame. Number 3 in the country, Notre Dame. Giving up 21 at North Carolina, Chapel Bill. Patty B, where are you going?
0: Yeah, I'm going to take North Carolina here. Again, we picked against Notre Dame last week in a monsoon game against Michigan State. You and I both, or 2 weeks ago, we didn't think they would cover against Michigan State. Last week, we both picked Notre Dame against Purdue, and they blew them out. So we've been spot on with the Irish. I think we're 4-0. We're both undefeated picking Notre Dame games this year. We both picked them to cover against Wisconsin. We both picked them to cover against Rice. We picked them not to cover against Michigan State. We both picked them to cover against Purdue. I'm picking North Carolina here. Yeah, I'm somewhat of a believer in Bill Belichick, and they're coming off the bye week. So if there's anything that Bill can still do well, he's still got some juice coming off the bye. He'll be prepared here. He'll have his team prepared to try to slow down CJ Carr and Notre Dame. And their run game, it hasn't been great so far. Now, it's improved the last week and a half, but I still think this run game has some work to do. So I don't know if Notre Dame gets to, you know, 40 points. The over is the total is 46.5. So that implied final score just based off the odds would be Notre Dame 34-13, 30, yeah, something in that range, basically 34-13. I don't know if they score that many points. I think North Carolina's defense is going to do okay here. And I think maybe Notre Dame gets off to a slow start, and then they better win this comfortably, but maybe by 14 or 17, I don't know. I don't think they win this game by more than 21. It's 21 flat. So I'll take North Carolina here, but, Notre Dame better win.
23: Well, listen, I'm with you. I don't think Notre Dame gets to 40 points. But as far as picking North Carolina, I'm going to go with my favorite impression of Lee Corso. Not so fast, my friend. I am going with the Fighting Irish, baby, because, look, Notre Dame, you're right, they're not going to get to 40, but they're going to get to 37. North Carolina is not scoring more than 10 points on this Notre Dame defense, though. This defense is that damn good. I think Notre Dame wins this game. I'll say 37-10. I'll give North Carolina 10 points, and that is enough to cover the spread by 6 points. So, yeah, I'm going to take Notre Dame. One of us is finally going to be wrong about a Notre Dame game this season.
0: That's right.
23: And it's going to be you.
0: Or they win by 21 and we push and we stay undefeated both.
23: Ooh, that could happen. That could happen. 31-10. I could see it.
0: Mm-hmm.
23: North Carolina is not scoring more than 10.
0: I agree that could be a struggle. I mean, Notre Dame hasn't given up more than 13 in any game this season, so that could be on the table. All right, you go first for this next one here, Combs. It's one of my favorite games tomorrow. Keylon Russell and number 7 Alabama, 4-0, going up against also fellow unbeaten Mississippi State with super Kamario Taylor. The Bulldogs at 4-0 looking to beat Alabama for the first time in nearly 2 decades. And it's saying a small spread. Alabama's -5. Combs, did the Bulldogs finally do it? Does Kamario Taylor raise his Heisman stock even more? Who covers this game?
23: What a slap in the face to Kamario Taylor and the Bulldogs to be a 5-point dog at home, even if it is Alabama. Look, this Alabama team, their secondary is suspect. Their offense isn't as good as it normally is. I think a lot of people, are going to start calling for the head coach's job. And I think that what you're going to see with Kamario Taylor and Mississippi State, not only do they cover this spread, they are a live dog. Mississippi State is going to win this game outright at home. Kamario Taylor is going to put his name at the top of the list of the Heisman Trophy frontrunners for now, because I still want CJ Carr to win it. But for now, Kamario Taylor will be the guy that has his name at the top of that list, because I think he's going to have a great day. I think they're going to beat Alabama, and all eyes are going to be on Kamario Taylor and Mississippi State.
0: I agree with you. I mean, I've been super invested. I'm all in on Kamario Taylor's stock. I think this Alabama defense is super suspect. And again, I think they've gotten off to some slow starts this year. We saw it against Kentucky. They needed to score 31 in a row to beat them. We got off to a slow start against Florida State. They had to put up 50 to win that game by 2 scores. And then they effectively ran away from South Carolina. Not that big of a surprise with how on the hot seat Shane Beamer is. But, you know, Mississippi State, yeah, their defense is a little suspect too. They gave up 34 against South Carolina. They struggled to contain Lenora Sellers. And they did struggle for parts of that game against Missouri, had to get it done late. But, get ready to hear 40,000 cowbells. They broke a Guinness World Record last week, 41,000-plus cowbells ringing. That's all Alabama's going to hear. And hopefully they will hear the bell for a standing 10 count at the end of this game. I think Mississippi State and Kamario Taylor are going to put up a ton of points. Even if they lose, I think it's by a field goal at most. I think Alabama is going to get put to the brink here, and I hope the Bulldogs win this game outright, and they win they beat Alabama for the first time in 2 decades. Combs, we are simpatico, which, like you said, maybe that means take Alabama to win by 20.
23: Alabama by 20. All right. Vandy going to number 2, Georgia. Georgia Bulldogs have been an absolute unit. 25.5-point favorites at home against Vanderbilt. You keep going against Georgia. I keep telling you you're crazy. You keep losing. Are you doing it again?
0: I am. I can't stop betting against Georgia, because I just feel like there's that clunker that's coming. Now, a clunker that maybe, you know, results in a 14-point win, and it's not really even that much of a sweat, but I just feel like this offense is due for some regression. I don't think they're that great. Like, Gunnar Stockton's good, don't get me wrong, and Nate Frazier is awesome. He's an incredible running back, and I know he was playing banged up last week. I didn't actually even get a chance to check the injury report. I think he's good to go. I know he was on the injury report, but I mean, either way, even if Nate Frazier doesn't play,
23: double check.
0: They should be able to win this game. But I mean, Vanderbilt, They were competitive in the loss against Auburn last weekend. I don't know, man. Call me crazy. I just feel like Georgia can't keep winning every game by 30 to 40 points here. They blew out Arkansas. That wasn't that much of a surprise. Blowing out Oklahoma last week, maybe that's more indicative of John Mateer, but I love me some Jared Curtis. I think this kid is great. The true freshman, he flipped on the recruit to Georgia. Five-star freshman, highest recruit Vanderbilt's ever had. So hopefully Clark Leah, comes prepared. But look, even if Vanderbilt loses this game by three scores, I'll be a winner. Give me Vanderbilt to cover the 25.5.
23: Yeah, look, I whether Nate Frazier plays or not, I mean, he's still listed as questionable for tomorrow's game. But, I mean, you still have Chauncey Bowens. You still have Dwight Phillips Jr. I still think that they've still got a strong enough run game to beat Vanderbilt. It's Vanderbilt. And this Georgia team, they're scoring at will right now. They're going to continue to score at will. I'm going to continue to be right about them. You're going to continue to be wrong about them. I'm going to take the easy layup. I'm going to take Georgia minus the 25.5.
0: Okay. All right. So we're head-to-head on 2 out of 3 so far. Let's get to arguably the game of the week tomorrow at Kinnick. Number 5, Ohio State, and Heisman frontrunner Jeremiah Smith, who Jackson Smith and Jigba said this week, he is the top all-time receiver in Ohio State history. And think about the praise of who that's coming from and the amount of receivers, the stud first-round receivers we've seen. Jeremiah Smith, Heisman frontrunner, and number 5, Ohio State, going to Kinnick Stadium to take on Kirk Ferentz and number 14, Iowa, fresh off of that buzzer-beater win against Michigan. And the Hawkeyes, disrespected, 14-point dogs at home. Do they have more magic up their sleeves? Combs, who are you picking?
23: I mean, look, they're at Kinnick Stadium. It's at night. We've talked about this game a couple of times this week, and I still believe the Eastern. Same thing is true. Iowa? Is it 3:30 Eastern? I thought it was 6:30 for some reason.
0: Nope.
23: Either way.
0: 3:30 Eastern, CBS.
23: It's at Kinnick. This Iowa defense is the real deal. Iowa's going to cover. Iowa's potentially going to win this game outright. I will take Iowa. I will take the 14 points against Ohio State. Go Hawkeyes. Let's go,
1: Monty. Wow.
23: I got your back.
0: Wow. The Fighting Monty's. And Combs, you're an Iowa dad now. I mean, look, the Buckeyes won the last two meetings by a combined 89-17, but that was at the Horseshoe in Columbus. Kinnick's going to be rocking. Don't get me wrong. Those little kids in that hospital, they're going to be saying their prayers, and they're going to be hoping for a W, but I think they're going to be sorely let down here. I do think Jeremiah Smith continues to put on a show. I don't think anybody in this Iowa secondary can stop him. And is there a bit of emotional hangover after Iowa was able to win in the Big House last week? I don't know. It's tough to say that you would be emotionally let down when you then have Ohio State coming to town, so... I just don't think the offense is that good. I don't think Hank Brown will be able to succeed against this Buckeyes defense. I know Illinois, Brad was saying they were able to get some chunk plays against them, but I think it's going to be a much different story. I think the Buckeyes bring their best. I don't think anybody can stop Jeremiah Smith. Julian Sayin's a great quarterback. Even if he's not an NFL talent, he's a great college quarterback. Give me the Buckeyes. I think they win it by 21.
23: I don't know if you realize this. The last time that Ohio State walked into Kinnick Stadium as a third ranked or higher team was 2017. Iowa walked out of that game a 30-point victor.
0: Yeah, different players.
23: Iowa's covering. Iowa might win outright.
0: Wow.
23: You keep picking against them. That's fine with me.
0: I didn't pick against them last week. I said they'd cover last week. I didn't think they'd win. I said they'd cover, and they did, but they also did win, which was a surprise to me. Dude, Penn State cannot stop the run. Northwestern's going to have like 400 rushing yards.
23: Northwestern is looking really, really good. They could be a legit Big Ten team this year. I mean, the way that they played against Indiana at Indiana last week, the way that they're manhandling Penn State right now, I mean, it's pretty remarkable to watch this team who's probably about to move to 3-1. On the season.
0: I mean, Penn State can't tackle. They can't tackle them.
23: No. Yeah. No, absolutely. Missed tackle after missed tackle, just shooting themselves in the foot with penalties as well. I mean, they are very undisciplined tonight, and they've kind of been undisciplined all season. But you know, that's why you're going to be 3-2 after tonight. And Northwestern is going to move to 3-1. This team looks really good. They're in the red zone again, driving again.
0: Okay, I'm up first here for this next one, right?
23: Yes, you are. Number 8, Florida, a 5.5-point favorite at number 25, Mizzou. Where are you going with this one?
0: Give me the Gators. Give me Florida. Jaden Ball is an animal. This offense is a machine. They haven't scored fewer than 44 points in a game this year. The last two, 44 against Auburn, 52 against Ole Miss. And again, they've gotten pretty good quarterback play from Aaron Filo so far. He's only turned the ball over once here in the last three games, so he's done a good job. They're not asking much of him, just to make sure that the teams have to respect his arm. But this is all about Jaden Ball and this offensive line. I think they're the better unit. I think Florida just completely wins this game in the trenches. I'm not worried about the emotional letdown after the win against Ole Miss last week. I know they're going on the road. Memorial Stadium might not be an easy place to play. I don't think it's a tough place to play, though. So, yeah, this is more me fading Mizzou. And I love John Sumrall and the Gators. I think they keep it rolling. Give me Florida. Chomp, -5.5.
23: Yeah, I'm not fading Mizzou as much as I am a believer in Florida now. And I'm with you. I'm going with Florida in this one. Jaden Ball might contend for that single season rushing touchdown record that has been held for so long by Barry Sanders. You'd have to get to 38 to do it. He's already at 11 through the first 4 weeks. Saying there's a chance. Jaden Ball could get there. And I think he's going to run all over Mizzou. He's probably going to put another 2 or 3 onto that this weekend. Give me the Florida Gators.
0: Okay. All right, Combs. Let's take a break here. We're 5 down. We got 5 to go. Can Rocky Top bounce back after the close loss to Texas? Is Miami in for a battle with Dabo? And then does Deion Sanders and the Colorado Buffaloes have any fight to put up against Texas Tech? Some of the big games tomorrow, we'll continue to work through them. 310-840-4910. Any college football questions or predictions, we will take them when we come back. That's producer Brandon Combs. I'm Pat Boyle. This is BetMGM Tonight on Westwood One Sports.
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1: Welcome on back, BetMGM Tonight, Westwood One Sports. I'm Pat Boyle. Phone number to join the show, 310-840-4910. You can hit me up on Twitter as well, at PatBoyle44. We've got a Twitter, and I can't say the handle. It begins with Barry. And then M. And his name is Mike-ACC/ACC. And he tweets at me and says, couldn't agree more. DM for my OnlyFans link with the gif of Chris Farley. That is correct. So that's funny. That's good stuff. That's a good listener right there. I said I was incensed with the amount of OnlyFans bots that flood my Twitter, and I'm sure a lot of other people. No, it's not just me. So yeah, that's good stuff. 310-84. There it is. I was waiting for Lee to drop that. 310-840-4910. All right. Me and Combs are going head-to-head on our college football picks here. Five games down, five to go. Combs and I head-to-head already on three out of the five. So let's see how these next five go here. Combs, I believe you pick first here on this next game. It's an all-SEC affair in Rocky Top. Can Tennessee bounce back after that narrow loss against Texas? They get to host unranked Auburn and Byrum Brown, who is coming off of a narrow win against Vanderbilt. Auburn at 3-1, Tennessee at 3-1, and the Vols, 6.5-point favorites. Combs, who are you going with?
2: Yeah, look, this one is just one of those gut feelings. And for me, I think that Auburn, the biggest question is going to be for whether or not they can protect Byrum Brown. This Tennessee defensive pass rush, they've, you know, tied for the lead in the nation in sacks. They've had trouble protecting Byrum Brown. I think they're going to figure it out, man. This is just one of those odd games, those games where you just, like, the numbers tell you that Auburn shouldn't be in this game. But I think the spread only being 7 tells you that Auburn's going to stay in this game. So I think Auburn stays in this game, and I actually think that Tennessee might be on upset alert in this football game. Give me the Auburn Tigers and the points. I think Auburn finds a way on the road.
1: I think you're wrong. I think that Auburn offensive line is mediocre, and I think Tennessee, who's got the best pass rush in the country with those 19 sacks, they're going to feast on Byrum Brown, who, yes, is very dangerous with his feet. Tennessee's pass rush, not only are they good, they're very athletic. So even if he's able to get out of the pocket, I trust their ability to contain him. Faison Brandon, after facing the Texas defense last week, this should look much more feasible for him to attack. I think he has a big day as well. Give me the Vols. Rocky Top's going to be rocking. I think they win this by 14. Give me Tennessee.
2: All right. We've got number 10, BYU on the road at TCU. BYU is a 6.5-point road favorite. Where are you headed with this one? The favorite or the dog?
1: Give me the Kalani Sitake Fighting Cougars here. BYU to cover and win this by a touchdown. I've got no belief in TCU and Sonny Dykes. Their quarterback, Jaden Craig, is terrible. They can't stop committing penalties. They've had 11 penalties or more in two separate games. Both of them, their losses, where they scored only 13 against UCF, and in that opener in Dublin, scored only 10 against North Carolina. Self-inflicted wounds. They can't stop turning the football over. They had a players-only meeting last week. Yeah, congrats. Let me know how that works out. Kalani Sitake talking about how BYU was so upset they couldn't play last week because it was their bye week. They're going to come out with their hair on fire. Their defense is special. Bear Bachmeyer in his sophomore year doing a really good job at taking care of the football. Give me BYU. I think the Cougars roll.
2: Yeah, I think the key for this one is going to be TCU trying to establish the run, and whether or not they can do that to help out their quarterback, whether or not they're going to be able to you know, protect him and keep TCU off of him, and whether or not he can stay clean. Not

0: against teams that they should not be in it against, they find a way. And I think these last two games we talked about are going to be that same example.
1: Okay. All right, Combs, you go first on this next one. Darian Mensah, Malachi Toney, Mark Fletcher, the three-headed dragon for the number four Miami Hurricanes, the reigning national runners-up at 4-0, 2-0 in ACC play, going up against Dabo, Sweeney, and Clemson. Tate Reynolds going to be playing quarterback again. Clemson has beaten North Carolina and Cal. Huge step up in weight class here. This spread was 17. Now it's down to 15.5. Do the Hurricanes cover here? That is Dabo Sweeney and the boys in Death Valley at home, prime time tomorrow night. Do they keep it close?
0: Yeah, Tate Reynolds is starting to get some plays under his belt, and I really do think that Dabo Sweeney is going to have these boys ready to play at home against Miami. I think they're going to be jacked up. I think the crowd is going to be jacked up. Clemson's a tough place to play, and I know Darian Mensah and the Miami offense has been running wild. I think that Clemson is able to stay within 16 points here. I think they're able to probably stay within 10 points here. And dare I say it, for a third straight game?
1: Wow.
0: Maybe Miami is on upset alert against Clemson. It just screams one of those games where Miami might look past their opponent, because they've got some really good ones coming up here, and Notre Dame in a few weeks as well. So I think they could play down to the competition, and I think Clemson could find a way.
1: I agree with you. And that was my hump day Hail Mary, Combs, that Clemson not only covers, they stun Miami. Dabo Sweeney gets a win that saves his job. Dabo Sweeney gets a win that gets more recruits to Clemson next year. Dabo Sweeney is going to sleep like a baby on Saturday night, because I think Clemson, even if they don't win, I think they're keeping this close. But I'm going to predict the upset here. This is my upset special. The Tigers, not in Baton Rouge, but the other Death Valley Tigers. Clemson, Tate Reynolds, I don't know how he's going to have to play well. And look, he hasn't given you a whole lot of faith that he is. But Combs, the way that Clemson has finished their last two games, fast and furious finishes against Cal on the road, and that was on a Friday night, so they got an extra day of rest. The way they finished that game against North Carolina, they've run the ball okay, but I think this is more so, yeah, this is a game where you just get some uncharacteristic turnovers from Darian Mensah, who really has not played a great defense so far this year, and he struggled in that second half against Wake Forest a couple weeks ago for no rhyme or reason, just because they took their foot off the gas, and you can't afford to do that against Clemson. This defense is really good, and I think they're going to show it. I think this is a far cry from the team that we saw get dominated in week one against LSU. I think at home, under the lights, Death Valley's going to be rocking. Miami's going to feel the noise. I think Clemson could pull off this freaking upset. I'm with you here. Give me the Tigers.
0: All right, we've got number 12, Texas Tech, a 13.5-point favorite in Boulder at Colorado. We had Deion Sanders last week in his post-game press conference. I don't know if you heard this, Pat, but he said, it seems like we're better than every one of our opponents, except for on the scoreboard. I don't know what the hell he's looking at. I don't know what the hell he's watching, because this offensive line is atrocious. But who do you got in this one between Texas Tech and Colorado?
1: Yeah, I mean, that's delusional from Deion. Delusional Deion is what I'm going to have to start calling him here. Yeah, and they're benching their starting quarterback, Julian Lewis, and going to Utah transfer Isaac Wilson. Could that be the change that sparks their season? I don't think so. I just don't think their offensive. I think their offensive line flat out sucks. I mean, they scored seven against Northwestern. They got beat by double digits against Baylor, a game that they were in and they couldn't finish. I think, again, back to week one, they went against Georgia Tech, looking more like a fluke than anything. They pulled that one out of you-know-what. Texas Tech, yeah, their defense definitely not as great as it was last year. They lose Jacob Rodriguez, who looks like he could be defensive rookie of the year for the Miami Dolphins. And, you know, they gave up more than 20 against Oregon State. Doesn't look like too bad of a performance now, considering how decent Oregon State has played so far this year. And, you know, they hung tough with Houston as well last week. Oregon State did. Texas Tech pulled that win out against Houston. That was a tough game, but then they got to crush Sam Houston State. So they the look ahead spot, they still blew out Sam Houston State. They're going on the road. I don't think this is going to be that hostile of environment. I think all the fake fraudulent Colorado fans, you know, again, they'll have better things to do in Boulder. Yes, it's in prime time. Maybe they prove me wrong. Maybe they make it tough for Texas Tech. Maybe they make life tough here for Will Hammond and the Red Raiders, but I just don't think Colorado's offense can

0: do anything. So give me the Red Raiders to win this one by at least 14. I'll take Texas Tech.
1: I see what you did there. It's in primetime. Deion Sanders.
0: Oh, I'm a poet. I didn't even know it.
1: See, you didn't even know it. Look, I mean, maybe Deion should go the Lane Kiffin route and see if Shador has any eligibility left. I mean, then maybe Colorado might have a chance in some of these games. However, I'm with you for all of the same reasons that you said. Look, Colorado just sucks. That offensive line is atrocious. I don't care who you put under center. It is not going to be good. Give me Texas Tech minus the 13.5 all day, every day against Colorado.
0: Okay. Last but not least, Big Ten primetime, Pasadena. Number 18, USC, coming off that disappointing loss to Oregon. Desmond Stevens suspended for this game. It was Dylan Raiola who came in for the injured Dante Moore and lit up the Trojans' defense. They're home once again at the Coliseum tomorrow night to take on Damon Williams in Washington, coming off a disappointing loss themselves against Minnesota. PJ Fleck rubbing his quarterback's blood all over his face, but an absolute psycho. Can the Huskies bounce back? They're at 3-1, USC at 4-1, and the Trojans are 8.5-point favorites in this one. Combs, who are you taking?
1: Yeah, I think USC's tempo defense is going to prove to be a big, tall task for this Washington offensive line. And I think that with regardless of, you know, the, what was it, 10.5 points or 8.5 points, I should say, I think USC is one of the top five teams in the Big Ten. I know they stubbed their foot last week against Oregon. They might have shot themselves in the foot with that hit on Dante Moore, because that seemed to ignite Oregon flame to go ahead and beat you down. I think that USC bounces back here. I think they covered the 8.5, and I think they beat Washington by 2 or 3 scores.
0: Wow. I like Washington. And I liked Washington going into this season. That was a very disappointing result for them last week. They also were really disappointing against Utah State a couple of weeks ago. But I got a lot of belief in Damon Williams. Maybe this is the game where he breaks out tomorrow and has a massive performance. Again, this USC defense stinks. They just flat out stink, man. They gave up 30 to Louisiana, gave up 35 to Rutgers, got lit up by Raiola and Oregon. I think Damon Williams can put up points. I think Washington, they're looking to rebound. USC's looking to rebound, but maybe USC wins. I don't think it's going to be more than a touchdown. I think the Huskies come out and they throw their best punch in the first half, and this is going to be a nail biter coming down to the stretch. Give me the Huskies plus the 8.5. And there you have it.
1: All right. I mean, what are we head to head on? 6 out of 10?
0: 6.
1: 7 out of 10? 6?
0: Yeah.
1: You know, we are head to head. Another make or break week for one of us. Another make or break week, or we could end up going 3-3. Who knows?
0: Yeah, or we split the head to head, which is what we've done all year, 9-9 in our head to head picks against one another. I just hope we get the ones that were on the same side right, because I feel like I'm really confident. You and I are really confident on Mississippi State. You and I are really confident on Clemson. I hope we're right on those.
1: Yeah, I was just going to say, you know, Clemson is probably going to lose by 100. Mississippi State's probably going to lose by 50. Florida is going to get beat by Mizzou. But other than that, our picks should be pretty good.
0: No, I mean, look, man, we're both 24-16. So we've done something right so far. We've done a lot of things right. By the way, Northwestern, they are destroying Penn State now. They are on the verge of going up by maybe 4 scores. We'll get you an update when we come back. Tough night for the Nittany Lions. Again, going into that fourth quarter last week, it looked like Matt Campbell was a savior. Now he might be the number one villain in Happy Valley. We'll get you an update on Northwestern Penn State. We got Pitt and Virginia Tech coming down to the very wire. That game is incredible, so we'll have a lot of updates to give you. Plus, winner take all in the WNBA between the Valkyries and the Wings. Get you caught up on all of that, and I'll give you my predictions for the ALDS and NLDS with the Major League Baseball postseason continuing tomorrow. All of my predictions for the 4 series in that round. I'm Pat Boyle. That's producer Brandon Combs, 310-840-4910. 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

0: GM tonight, Westwood One Sports. I'm Pat Boyle. Last chance to get in on the phones, or you can text 310-840-4910. Hit me up on Twitter at PatBoyle44. Oh, baby, it's one-way traffic at the brand-new, beautiful Ryan Field in Evanston, Illinois. Northwestern pummeling Penn State 31-7. 1 minute left to go in the third quarter. It has been a ferocious rushing attack for Northwestern. Caleb Komalafe and Joseph Hyman have combined for 297 rushing yards. Northwestern has 327 rushing yards as a team. They are laying the smackdown on Penn State, 31-7. How about this for the Nittany Lions? They have just 187 total yards of offense. Rocco Becht has played super poorly. They cannot run the ball. They cannot stop the run. This is a team that was probably starting to dream, their fan base, after heading into the fourth quarter against Wisconsin up by 10. They were looking to be 4-0, easy schedule ahead. And here they are now on the verge of being 3-2 and kind of right back to where they were last year with James Franklin. Matt Campbell looking like a savior a week ago. Now he's public enemy number one in Happy Valley. That's going to be a long flight home. Long, long flight home, lover boys. 31-7 Northwestern. And look, we got to stop doubting the Wildcats. We have got to stop doubting the Wildcats. This team took Indiana down to the wire last week. David Braun, their head coach, who's been there for a couple of years now. This program is for real. They are for real. They could be a dark horse in the Big Ten. Now, when I say dark horse, I say dark horse to maybe get to the Big Ten title game. And I know that sounds crazy. Trust me, I know it does. I know it does. But just bear with me here for a second. Let's take a look at their schedule. Northwestern plays three more ranked teams this year. Oregon on the road. Okay. Oregon looked really good last weekend, but we've seen their flaws. At home against Iowa. Let's see what Iowa does against Ohio State tomorrow. At number 5, Ohio State. They're going to have to beat the Buckeyes. But again, I think there is a chance Northwestern could be 6-1 heading into that game against Oregon. If they beat them, why can't they beat Iowa? There's a reality where the Wildcats are 8-1 going up against Ohio State November 14th. I'm buying in on Northwestern. I'm buying in. They look phenomenal. Meanwhile, wild game that finished in Blacksburg. Pittsburgh beats Virginia Tech 35-33. Virginia Tech able to score a touchdown with 10 minutes left to make it a two-point game. But that's as close as they would get. They missed a field goal on the final play of the game. A 36-yarder. Oh, the heartbreak. Va Tech had a chance to win it at the horn. And I've been watching this Northwestern Penn State game, so I'd have to go back and check out how that ended and how the hell they missed that field goal. But I'm just seeing it now. Virginia Tech had a chance to win it with a field goal at the horn. They miss it. A chip shot. And Pitt is 5-0. They hand the Hokies their first loss. Wow, what a win for Pitt. All right, 310-840-4910. We got about 2 minutes before we turn things over to Josh Graham for Westwood One Sports Night. And we've got the ALDS-NLDS series starting tomorrow. Yankees are waiting to decide on Aaron Judge's availability for the ALDS. They have until tomorrow morning to submit their roster. I don't know. I have no idea if Aaron Judge is going to be on this roster. I would love for it to be. We were chatting with my buddy Greg Caserta from MLB Network yesterday. He thinks the Yankees need Aaron Judge to beat him, to beat the Rays. Boone said that Tropicana Field and the turf, which is less than ideal for Judge, is going to factor into the team's decision-making a little bit. Boone did hint at the possibility of carrying Judge on the roster, but he probably would be a DH. And then again, we're talking about, well, who are you taking at bats away from? Ben Rice, who just lit the world on fire? Are you taking at bats away from Luis Garcia Jr.? I mean, it's tough to say that any of those guys have more of an impact than the three-time MVP Aaron Judge. So Look, I hope Judge is on the roster, but I'll give you a prediction here for each series. I'm going to go with the Yankees. Maybe it's a homer pick. Maybe it's because I just think that we've seen this before. The Rays, teams like the Brewers, these small market teams that play well all regular season, but when it's time for postseason baseball, do they have the pitching and do they have the consistent hitting? You know, Junior Caminero's a star. Chandler Simpson's going to hit for a high average and steal a ton of bases, but I think the Yankees right now, they're hot at the right time. And the way this rotation is lining up, you got Garrett Cole versus Drew Rasmussen game one tomorrow, but the fact that Cam Schlittler could pitch twice in this series, I love the Yankees' chances. Give me the Yankees to get this done in four and move on to the ALCS. Guardians, White Sox, I think this is going down to the wire. I think this is going all five games, and I'll ride the hot hand here as well. Give me the White Sox to beat the Guardians in five. In the National League, Brewers, Padres, best team in baseball versus the hottest team in baseball. I think the fact that you could get Mizorowski twice is the difference. Give me the Brewers in five. And then Dodgers, Braves, two-time World Series champs. They'll turn it on. I'm not worried about LA. Dodgers in four. So Yankees, White Sox is my ALCS. Brewers, Dodgers, my NLCS. That's it. Josh Graham's up next. Shout out to Brandon Combs. Shout out to video producer Monty. Shout out to Lita Lapp, my co-host Brad Evans. Everybody else, I'm Pat Boyle. We'll see you on Monday, 6 p.m. Eastern, BetMGM tonight.
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0: And there is plenty of ball to talk about between what just transpired in college football tonight. In addition to that, the NFL week 4 slate is right in front of us here. And we must start absolutely with what just transpired in Blacksburg, Virginia. Here's the big takeaway. Here's the big headline. Virginia Tech football isn't back just yet. It's year one for James Franklin, and tonight is a heartbreaker because the Hokies missed a golden opportunity to return to relevance for the first time in what seems to be a very long time. This was one of those atmospheres that was worth, well, at least a touchdown. It was worth at least a touchdown what Virginia Tech got tonight. Everything was set up perfectly for the home team. It was the first time in 9 years that Tech was 4-0. The weather conditions were perfect, and it's a primetime game at Lane Stadium as Enter Sandman played the Hokies onto the field. The energy that we saw in that pregame, it translated to a 14-0 lead 5 minutes into the game. And Pitt was punting the ball the ensuing drive, 3-and-out. 10 minutes into this game, the yardage disparity was Virginia Tech 162, Pittsburgh -7. 162 to -7. But right before halftime, this game flipped during what coaches call the middle eight of football games. Last 4 minutes of the first half, the first 4 minutes of the second half. Going into tonight, Ethan Grunkmeyer had 8 touchdown passes, no interceptions. But leading 24-14, a minute left in the half, Grunkmeyer threw his first pick of the year. It was at his own 20-yard line, so the Panthers were quickly able to cash in for a touchdown right before the half. Then Pitt received the ball out of halftime, and they took the lead 28-24 with a 10-play, 75-yard touchdown drive that put them in front. The game, though, seemed to turn back in Virginia Tech's favor when Pitt's star quarterback left with an injury on that drive. They lost Heinchel. This was another break, another opportunity being given to Virginia Tech. Hey, you lost momentum, but they lost their quarterback. After the injury to Mason Heinchel, Pittsburgh gave Virginia Tech every opportunity to take this football game. The Hokies got endless chances. The Panthers got 0 points on 3 possessions in Tech territory in the second half, a misfire on a 4th-and-1 play that would have set Pittsburgh up inside the red zone, a bad snap on a field goal try. Then after Grunkmeyer's red zone interception, 11-point game, 11 minutes to go, Pitt got tackled in the end zone for a safety, keeping the Hokies alive, keeping them with a pulse. Yet despite Virginia Tech getting the ball twice, only trailing by 2 points, Tech couldn't do anything with the first trip, and then Tech missed a field goal at the horn. Some think it was good, but it was floating over the uprights, and the referees had the best look at it. And if you're the kicker, you can't let it be that close. Sorry. The game ends. Pittsburgh survives 35-33. With all of that being said, Pitt absolutely should be ranked at 5-0. Tonight was about Pat Narduzzi's program being in a better place than James Franklin's, and frankly, it should be, given how long Narduzzi has been with the Pitt Panthers, won an ACC championship 5 years ago. James Franklin, it's only year one. This is a program win for them to go on the road, lose their quarterback, and still find a way to win this football game 35-33 in what might be the game in college football this weekend. 310-840-4910 if you want in on the program. We do have Free For All Friday at the top of next hour on this show. It is both Football Friday and Free For All Friday. The opportunity for you to steer the ship in whatever direction you please is at the top of next hour, 310-840-4910. Will Dalton is the producer of this program. We've got the tallest Latino in sports talk, Mondo, that's getting warm, getting ready for Free For All Friday. Taking your calls at 310-840-4910. 49-10. 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Will Dalton, how locked in were you on that finish in Blacksburg?
1: Oh, I was very locked in because, I mean, for one, I thought this was going to be one of the more compelling games of the college football weekend. Like, I can't wait for Alabama, Mississippi State, but and Ohio State and Iowa. But this one, I thought this one was going to be really good, and it did deliver. I'm happy I took Pitt as dogs in this one. The over didn't hit.
0: What are you talking about? The over didn't hit. It was 54 and a half. It hit at halftime almost. You didn't
1: advice? No. I mean me taking the under did not hit. That's what I meant. So.
0: Why do you pick against the bets?
1: What do you mean against the bets? There are dozens of
0: games that we pick on this show. I've picked seven games, and one of them I took was the over in this one, and you're just betting against me. How many times do you have to learn this
1: lesson? Because I have my own picks.
0: Old man, how many times? Like, you bought me lunch with Panthers-Browns this past week. Maybe you just pay attention to my picks and don't pick against
1: those.
0: What,
1: and play copycat?
0: No. I don't say, you don't have to dovetail. I'm just saying, picking against them is a bold, bold choice. That's all I'm saying.
1: Well, I have my own picks on certain things. I did take Pitt as 2.5-point dogs, though, so I'm happy about that.
0: Okay, you can have that. The question mm-hmm. we're asking here this hour, because Free for All Friday is next hour, what NFL Week 4 game are you most looking forward to this weekend? 310-840-4910 if you want in on the program, because there are three mega compelling NFL matchups. There are three mega compelling NFL matchups this Sunday that we're looking forward to watching. The 3-0 Kansas City Chiefs facing the 3-0 Raiders feels like an event in a city that knows how to host major events. There are three 3-0 teams in the AFC. That's it. Two of them are going to share a field in Vegas and what obviously has AFC West implications attached to it. For the Raiders, it's about validation following consecutive wins as an underdog. For the Chiefs, it's about being the class of the AFC with an unblemished 4-0 mark entering their early bye week. We're getting mixed messages from the Raiders this week. First, here was Max Crosby talking about how much he's looking forward to facing Patrick Mahomes and the Chiefs.
2: It's been a long time since we really got to go. And I know we're both looking forward to it. I respect the shit out of him. He knows what it is. It's war. There's no other words needed. You know what I mean? That's as simple as that. So, yeah, I can't wait. There's a lot of work to be done till we get there. But, yeah, it's war.
0: Can't wait. It's war, says Max Crosby. So what is the head coach of the Raiders, Clint Kubiak, say? It's not quite the same tact, you'll notice, as Max Crosby.
3: I think when you treat them all the same, then your approach shouldn't change. So, you know, every game in the NFL is a dogfight. Every game is a Super Bowl. It's 17 weeks in a row.
0: Yeah, every week's the Super Bowl. Got it. Yeah, every week's the same. Mm-hmm. Nodding along there. Chiefs, Raiders, 3-0 versus 3-0. That's the first of three mega compelling NFL matchups that we have going into this week. We might as well call Jags-Bengals the Rodney Dangerfield Bowl, because despite both teams sitting at 2-1, neither team can earn any respect, it seems, from the national football media and from the football world. This is mostly to do with how the media market size affects the way you're talked about. Looking at Jacksonville, looking at Cincinnati, these are things folks that wear suits in for TV companies might care about, for TV networks, not something that football fans should be paying much attention to. The Jags have pulverized the AFC champion New England Patriots, plus the Cleveland Browns. Remember when that win was mocked? Oh, it's not that impressive because of how bad the Browns are. Uh-huh. Cleveland's at 3-1. That win look a little bit more impressive now? Probably. The one loss was in Denver, and they led most of that game. Jacksonville looks like the most complete team in the AFC right now. Look like the most complete team, maybe the most complete team in the entire league. Meanwhile, on the Bengals side, it's unknown exactly what this team is. Their wins are at the Texans and at home against the Bucs. But how impressive are those wins considering both those teams don't have a win up to this point? You lost to the Steelers, which isn't a strong look either. So we're going to learn something, maybe a lot, about these teams when they meet in the Rodney Dangerfield Bowl. Can't get no respect. Broncos at 49ers. Could be a preview of Super Bowl 61, Valentine's Day night in Los Angeles. Since the opening loss, Monday Night Football at Kansas City, Denver has beaten the Jaguars and the LA Rams. Now they face one of the NFC's two unbeaten teams, San Francisco and Santa Clara. Ever since beating the Rams in Australia, the Niners, they've just been on cruise control. They've beaten two of the league's worst teams, Arizona and Miami. So this is going to be a valuable data point. Perhaps seeing the Niners get pushed for the first time this year, because the Rams sure as hell didn't push them in Australia, this could end up being the best game that we get in the NFL this weekend. Broncos at Niners, the Jags against the Bengals. You also got the Chiefs and the Raiders. Those are the games we have circled multiple times. Can't wait to get to Sunday. Can't wait to watch those football games. But we are asking you the question, what week four NFL game are you most looking forward to? 310-840-4910 if you want in on the program. And as a reminder, speaking of Sunday slate, Will Dalton and I are going to be at Westwood One's broadcast of Panthers Lions Sunday Night Football, Charlotte, North Carolina. We will both be there. We're going to be broadcasting our NFL reaction show that you can find exclusively on X and on YouTube at our Westwood One Sports Night channel. It's how you can watch the show right now in addition to listening to it. Sunday, 7 o'clock, we're going to be inside Bank of America Stadium reacting to the Sunday slate of games, and we hope you'll join us for NFL Instagram Sunday at 7 p.m. Eastern Time, leading into Westwood One's broadcast of Sunday Night Football. It's kind of nuts. Living here in the state of North Carolina, was catching up with Mike Tirico not too long ago, who's been the voice of Sunday Night Football for a long time. I asked him, hey, when's the last time you did a game in Charlotte? Because it seems like it's been a minute. And he thought about it for a moment, said, not since I've been at NBC. You got to go back to the Panthers going 15-1 and getting to the Super Bowl. The last time that Tirico called the game in Charlotte, that was when he did Monday Night Football alongside John Gruden. The Panthers going 15-1 that year. The Panthers haven't been on Sunday Night Football since 2016, 10 years ago. So a big opportunity and a spotlight setting for the Panthers, and Will Dalton and I will be in attendance for that game. NFL Instagram Sunday at 7 p.m. Eastern Time. We hope you'll be with us for it. Would you believe us if Virginia Tech Pitt actually wasn't the most noteworthy result in college football played tonight? We'll get to the game that might have been that next on Westwood One Sports Night.
4: Week four features some tasty tussles, including the undefeated Bills welcoming a desperate Patriots team to Buffalo and a battle of unbeaten division rivals between the Chiefs and Raiders in Vegas. We're not even a month into the NFL season, and things are already wild. Westwood One Sports.
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1: At the top of next hour, Free For All Friday is your opportunity to steer the ship in whatever direction you please. 310-840-4910. But the question we're asking this hour, what Week 4 NFL game are you most looking forward to watching? We highlighted a few of them, looking at Broncos, Niners, 3-0 versus 3-0 with the Chiefs and Raiders. Maybe the Jags and the Bengals, one of those teams you would think going to earn a lot of respect on Sunday. Will Dalton and myself going to be at Panthers Lions Westwood One broadcasting Sunday Night Football from Charlotte, North Carolina. What say you, 310-840-4910. Steve's in Florida. Steve, what is your nomination?
2: Monday Night Football and 20th anniversary of Dome coming.
1: Oh,
2: Saints
1: Steve
2: return
1: Gleason
2: to the Superdome.
1: Yeah, blocking the punt 20
2: Steve
1: years
2: Gleason's
1: ago.
2: Block punt.
1: Wonder what kind of
2: Can't
1: things
2: wait.
1: They're going to do for that game specialty. It makes sense that you have Atlanta in the game because Atlanta was there when they opened up the Dome 20 years ago and you had the block punt. But assume that Drew Brees is going to be back for it. Sean Payton, you'd think, is busy. But then again, he is coaching on Sunday. Is he going to be back? Don't quite know. What other things do we know about this?
2: Well, they're teasing some other Saints. I'm pretty sure someone from Steve Gleason's foundation will be there. I know they're going to have quite the trombone shorty Eric Church halftime for the people in the stands, like myself.
1: All right. That's big time. Are you going to be in the building? I know you're in Florida.
2: Oh, yeah.
1: Are you going to make your way there?
2: Yeah.
1: Okay.
2: I'm in Pensacola. It's 200 miles to the capital of my state, Tallahassee, and it's 200 miles to New Orleans. So I root New Orleans.
1: Well, go Saints with the G-E-A-U-X and who dat, the whole thing. You have a great time, okay?
2: Thank you, sir.
1: Steve
2: Bye-bye.
1: In Florida. Go great nomination. 310-840-4910 if you want in on the show. And telling us what NFL game you would nominate as being the game you're most looking forward to watching week four of the NFL season. Getting back to college football, it's time to start respecting Northwestern football. Yes, we said it, and we mean it. This is 3 weeks now that the Wildcats have turned in impressive outings. They beat the brakes off Colorado 41-17, which most people reacted by making it about Deion Sanders because that's what creates all the clicks. That's what generates all the engagement. But that's a 24-point P4 win for the Wildcats. Then Northwestern went to Bloomington, and the reigning champs at Indiana were pushed deep into the fourth quarter in a way we haven't seen in a while. But still, what did we see? Most of the reaction was focused on the Hoosiers, not focused on what Northwestern had done. Tonight, the Wildcats are undeniably the story. Don't make it about the folks from State College. It was Northwestern that opened up the brand new Ryan Fields. And it wasn't even close against the Nittany Lions. Complete domination from start to finish. Northwestern football is for real. Rank them. Rank them next week. Again, it would be the most frustrating thing for most people to make tonight about Penn State. To make tonight about them. When Penn State didn't play anybody the first 3 weeks of the season. They were then exposed in their first P4 game, blowing a 17-0 lead against Wisconsin. And that was at home, by the way. That was in Happy Valley. Meanwhile, it's not like Northwestern doesn't have known commodities. We're talking about Chip Kelly. It's dialing up ball plays. We're talking about Aiden Chiles, who's at quarterback, who knows his way around the Big Ten Conference. This team is good. This is a good football team. And maybe we should have taken Kurt Cignetti seriously a week ago when he said, well, when we arrived at Indiana, nobody really took us seriously that first year. But then the investment came, and we saw what came out of the investment, an unbeaten national championship winning team. That's what the investment produced in Bloomington. And if you want to sign that other schools in that conference that might not be traditional powers have taken notice of the Indiana blueprint, look at that gorgeous stadium that Northwestern just opened up tonight. And look at the can of whoop-ass that Northwestern just opened up on Penn State. Not Kent State, Penn State tonight. And it's not a one-game sample. It's now three straight weeks. Rank the Northwestern Wildcats. It's the right thing to do. 3-1, and what a story. Check that. 4-1, and one of the best stories in college football through 1 month of this season. 310-840-4910. If you want in on the show, what games are you most looking forward to watching this weekend, week four of the NFL season? 310-840-4910. Let's go to Cameron. He's in Ohio. Cameron, what game are you looking at?
3: The game I'm most excited for this weekend will definitely be Jacksonville coming to Cincinnati and taking on Joe Burrow and the Cincinnati Bengals.
1: Are you a Bengals
3: fan? I just think Jacksonville's been on a heater. Trevor Lawrence looks about as good as he has as in his entire career. I think he's got some legitimate weapons. And for Cincinnati, I think it's all about what Joe Burrow was talking about all offseason. You know, this is the year. You know, it's now or never, and now you find yourself in what seems to be a very competitive, well, it's always competitive, but a rather competitive AFC North. I mean, Cleveland looks incredibly good. Pittsburgh obviously beat Cincinnati last week and then turns around and loses to Cleveland this week. So I think it's a very important game to enter October for Cincinnati this week.
1: Are you a Bengals fan?
3: I am a Bengals fan, yeah.
1: I'm worried about Cincinnati this week just because the two wins that they had that we looked at and said, that's pretty impressive. Well, neither of those teams have a win so far this year. And
3: right.
1: The Jags, the win that everybody wanted to dismiss after 1 week against Cleveland, that win looks a lot better now that the Browns are 3-1. And also, just reading what some of these guys are saying in the media this week, these Jacksonville seems pretty teed up about the lack of respect, number one. But number two, They won 13 games last year, and they recognized that one of the losses they had was against Cincinnati. And so they seem to have that circled. That was a crazy game, if memory serves, last year between the two as well. That kind of plays to this. How worried are you for Cincinnati?
3: Definitely a chip on Jacksonville's shoulder heading into this game. I just think this is everybody was talking about, you know, that the Cincinnati defense through those first two games, and you know, this group looks revamped, and it looks like, you know, this is a Cincinnati defense of old, you know. So I think, you know, with Trevor Lawrence coming to town and Parker Washington, I believe is his name, his wide receiver that he's got out there in Jacksonville now, I think this will be like a prove it game for the Cincinnati defense. Like, is the hype worth it, or is this group, you know, going to lead towards, you know, kind of the fraudulent side this season?
1: I hear
3: you.
1: I appreciate the call from Ohio, and good luck to your Bengals. We went from who dat to who day, all of it. We hope happiness and flourishing for all of those that call into Westwood One Sports Night. Josh Graham here with you. 310-840-4910 if you want in on the program. Got a couple of calls from the state of Georgia. Let's go there. Paul, are you highlighting the same game we heard about involving the Falcons? Is that the one that you're looking at? Hey, Paul, you're on Westwood One Sports Night. What game are you looking at? Paul! All right, Paul. Going once, going twice. How about we go to Mr. Jones, who's in Atlanta? Mr. Jones, what game do you have circled?
4: What it do? And I am not going for the Falcons at all, but I'm going to bang on everything. We're going with the big game, Broncos versus Niners. You know what I'm saying? Of course, I'm going with the Niner gangs. Everybody is going to show up talking about Purdy. They're going to put some respect on the Purdy boy name because all he do is win. I don't care about they want to glaze Josh Allen. They want to glaze all these other quarterbacks. But the last pick of the draft is probably the best quarterback in the league right now. You know what I'm saying? Arguably the best quarterback in the game right now. They want to say it's Shanahan. It's the system. If anybody could just run the system, then we would have run with Trey Lance. You know what I'm saying? If it was just that easy. But no, we got a real quarterback. He ain't got the biggest arm. He don't have the fastest legs. But you know what he got? He got that beautiful brain. He's so pretty. Bang, bang, Niner gang.
1: There it is. There goes Mr. Jones in Atlanta. 310-840-4910. Going to give Paul one more shot. Paul!
5: Man, thanks. I'm so sorry. I had to check the air in my tires here in Atlanta, GA.
1: What?
5: Hey, my vote.
1: Oh, no. You can't say that and then us bypass it. What happened?
5: Oh, nothing. Actually, I'm lying to you. I just had to get out for a second. So, listen, okay. I thought you ought to have me on hold forever. I do like the Atlanta Saints game because of this. It's a rivalry game. It's one of the maybe two or three games on the schedule for this weekend because they're playing Monday night. And being a rivalry game, and it's always, if you paid any attention over the years, it doesn't matter if you got new coaches, new players, it does not matter. For some reason, everybody buys into the rivalry immediately. I don't care if you're a rookie or whatever. So it's just going to be an exciting time. And then, you know, I got to get into bed, man. I'm getting up in the morning to go watch UGA playing that tough Vanderbilt team coming in at Athens.
1: Oh, yeah.
5: So
1: very tough.
5: You know,
1: so difficult.
5: I that's a good game to go see this weekend too. So
1: if you're a Dawgs
5: I appreciate
1: fan,
5: it, and y'all have a great night.
1: Here's the thing: don't know for sure if Jared Curtis, the 5-star quarterback, is going to play for Vanderbilt. Apparently, he's dealing with an injury. If I'm Jared Curtis, I might be pulling a Joey Porter, saying, "My back, I broke my back, spinal." Those who know know, because Jared Curtis was once committed to Georgia. And now he's at Vanderbilt. That doesn't seem like something that Kirby Smart has forgotten about. There's that old saying, who's that coming down the track? The answer, Will, is a mean machine wearing red and black. That's right. Athens, between the hedges. These have been some pretty strong phone calls

0: let that taco dominate you, or do you turn the taco? I just want to hear you answer that question.
1: Thank you, Derek.
2: I love this question.
1: Do you let the taco dominate you? Didn't quite follow, but love the way that that was asked. Do you let the taco dominate you? Shout out to Derek, who called us from Boston. Save the phone number now, 310-840-4910 if you want in. Will Dalton became a little bit deflated in the last couple of minutes. Happy for Northwestern. Said on the show yesterday, if we weren't following with the trend of going only totals, seven of them, would have taken Northwestern plus 2.5 points. Instead, what I did, took under 45.5. Northwestern needed one first down to be able to melt the clock. It's 4th and 1. They got the offense on the field. Northwestern calls timeout and kicks the 37-yard field goal. We're at 47 points.
2: Brutal.
1: It's a tough one.
2: Awful.
1: Mm-hmm. So we'll take 1-1 with Virginia Tech and Pitt flying way over the total. This game not quite staying under, though. It's a blow. Coming up, I don't know, Jim. Well, actually, we do know now here on Westwood One Sports Night.
3: Cheerio, mates. 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Colts, Commanders, live from London, Sunday morning at 9:15 Eastern on Westwood One Sports.
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1: 20 minutes from now, Free for All Friday will begin, where you get to steer the ship in whatever direction you please for 1 hour and 1 hour only. This hour, we've guided you down a certain path, asking, what is the marquee game week four of the NFL slate? We had our own picks. Niners, Broncos, Bengals, Jags, Raiders, Chiefs, the three that come to mind. But let's go to Nick in Wisconsin, who apparently has a different choice for us. Nick, 310-840-4910, what game do you most have circled?
2: Hey, Josh, yeah, I'm going the other way. I'm looking at the ones that could have their season over, and being a homer, one of the first ones is the Packers and the Buccaneers. If you let Jalen Daniels come in and beat you, and you end up losing this game, then the Packers, with their division, I feel it's going to be very hard for them to come back.
1: Let's stay with that one. Let's stay with that one for a second.
2: Right.
1: Who do you think is feeling more regret right now? The Packers for extending Coach LaFleur or the Bucks extending Baker Mayfield?
2: Being here, I got to say LaFleur right now, as much as I do love him, it's one of those things where there's been the same thing over and over again too many times. Giving away fourth quarter leads has been just a dagger to us consistently over and over again. And now, I don't know how much Micah Parsons can be that saving grace as one player on defense when our offense can't score. And then, yes, the injury bug, which everybody deals with, we're dealing with that too. And again, this for me, make or break game, I think, because you cannot lose to the Buccaneers if you're the Packers, especially in that division. That division's tough. My other one, just again, staying on that same wave real quick, is the Patriots and the Bills. I feel Patriots in the Super Bowl last year, if you lose to Buffalo, your season is officially over, and that's how I feel with the Patriots, and that's tough for them. But so I'm kind of looking at the other way. The
1: you're a little
2: that
1: bit
2: you guys named that
1: you're
2: are,
1: a little bit of a sicko, Nick. A little bit of a sicko.
2: I want to see who's out, man. We gotta have those teams out early, and we can move on from them and kind of go from there. But rooting for those Packers to get it done. Jalen Daniels, love the story. Don't want him to beat us. He can go in another week. And then I just want to finish off, Josh, on a side note saying, go Brewers, baby.
1: Oh, yeah. We're all rooting for the Brewers. That's a fun story. Appreciate the call from Wisconsin. Let's go to Justin, who's in Buffalo. You can't possibly double down, Justin, and say that Buffalo, New England is more interesting than 3-0 versus 3-0 or Broncos, Niners, or Jags, Bengals. You're not going to stare me straight in the face and say this, right?
3: No, but just on the last comment he made, I was like, there's no way the Patriots are beating the Bills this week.
1: So that's not the answer. We agree. That's not the most compelling game. That's not what we're most looking forward to watching.
3: They're depleted big time. We got one running back and one wide receiver hurt, but they're like six guys down, I guess. Uh-huh. But, no, everything else on top of what you're saying is spot on.
1: That makes me want to do here's what I want to do now. Because of this call and also Nick. Appreciate, by the way, the call from Buffalo, Justin. It's good to hear from you. Hope you'll give us a shout back. 310-840-4910. Will Dalton, going to put together a list of the bad vibes games in week four. Just mention the ones that are fun.
4: There's a few.
1: The fun games. But then, to flip it, bad vibes. We'll get to that. Give me a minute to start going through the list here. And in 15 minutes, we'll reveal our bad vibes games for week one. Because there's something more important we need to do before we get to the bad vibes games. Gonna get emotional in talking about this. Tony Romo is no longer at CBS.
4: Oh, no. Oh, no.
1: I don't know, Jim. Yes, we do know. And what we do know is that Tony Romo will not return to CBS after his suspicion of a DUI arrest and then the viral police cam footage that dropped and the lady asking if he had a history of having head injuries. Not recently. Did I pass? Guess not. So what we're going to do to close out this hour before we get to the Bad Vibes games and the start of Free For All Friday at 310-840-4910. We're going to pay tribute to Tony Romo's tenure at CBS. There was some good, there was some bad, there was some weird from Tony. Let's start with the good. Right out of the gate, everybody loved Romo on the call. Because Romo, he had this magic trick that he would deploy where he would predict what would happen on a play right before it happened. Here was an example of that early on.
5: The quarterback's going to roll right and launch the ball out of bounds. It's going to look weird.
6: Rolling right, launching out of bounds, and Tony stealing the signals once again. Well done, my friend.
1: Yeah. Going to look weird, going to roll right, and then that's exactly what happens. So that was when things were going well. The low point, when things really started to turn on Romo, was the Super Bowl. The Niners played the Chiefs. And Romo, it was a classic example of somebody just doing a little too much. The game-winning touchdown in overtime was scored by Mecole Hardman. And there's a rule in broadcasting for big, big moments. And does it get bigger than the Super Bowl? Probably not. That you just, when a score happens, when a game is won, lay out. Lay out. Don't say anything. The pictures will tell a better story than whatever words you have to say. Tony Romo did not get the memo.
5: To the second quarter, that's right, because I can only feel the number of people out there being like, what's going on?
7: First and goal. Mahomes swings it. It's there! Hardman! Jackpot, Kansas City!
5: And this was the Andy Reid special. This was the Andy Reid special we talked about. He was saving all day. He's going to fake a motion to go across. And at that moment, he turns and goes back. Hardman, who they didn't have, right? And they go get Hardman and bring him back. And the game-winning drive of Mahomes' career, he's been waiting for. He's won Super Bowls, but he's never had it. And in overtime, he is the best. He is the standard. And Michael Jordan wins it again.
1: What are you doing? What is that?
4: Mecole
1: Hardman, we had to bring in Mecole Hardman. He wasn't there before. And then Tom Brady, oh my gosh, he's really good. Or, oh, he's like Brady. It's Patrick Mahomes. And he's like Michael Jordan. What are you doing? Shut up. Honestly, just as much blame on whoever the engineer or the producer of that broadcast is, should have just killed Romo's mic. Just kill it. Because that would have sounded better than whatever that was. Yeah! Not great. Ugh. And that was the same Super Bowl that, again, 120 million people are watching this, and you decide, going into one of the timeouts when Adele is playing, to show us what your singing pipes sound like, Romo?
7: Well, we're halfway through the second quarter. All we have on the board is a field goal. Take it to the commercial there, Mr. Romo.
1: What is that?
4: Better than Adele.
1: Oh. That Mondo, you don't even. You thought my taco takes were bad last week, that I like hard shell tacos and eat them out of the box and put some cheese in it. You thought that was bad. This is pretty bad. Will Dalton thinks Adele's voice sounds bad.
4: When she goes all the way to those high notes, it just pierces my brain in a way I can't quite understand. I can't take it. So I would rather listen to Tony Romo.
1: Adele bumps after Jimmy Buffett. I want Adele bumps later in the program. Just
4: I can't. It's one of my hotter takes. I can't do it. I don't like it. Not good.
1: Can we do an entire hour of just Adele bumps later on? Is that possible? Could cue that up. Just so we can revisit how bad this take is. How horrendous. If I were to Google best female vocalists on Google right now, best female vocalists right now, what do you think's going to pop up? What do you think the first name that's going to be there is?
4: I might say Beyonce.
1: You'd be correct. No, wait, Taylor Swift.
4: Oh, she is not.
1: Three names popped up. Taylor Swift, Beyonce, Adele. Those are the three names that popped up on the screen.
4: It's Beyonce. That's the answer.
1: And Will Dalton saying, pass. That voice sucks. I'd rather listen to Romo.
4: Pass.
1: See that?
4: I would.
1: Again, it's one of the hottest takes I've ever heard. And this is why Free For All Fridays in 10 minutes. If you'd like to spend time dunking on Dalton, you can do that. You're welcome to. 310-840-4910. And tempted to preempt Jimmy Buffett bumps for an hour and just play Adele bumps, but not going to do that in the spirit of Free For All Friday. Won't do that. So that's the bad. That's the low point of Romo. And then there's whatever the hell this was on one of his broadcasts.
8: About him, and you'll see right here, hold, and then another hold right there. I think it was...
1: What is this? This is a professional broadcaster. Tony Romo, making $17 or so million a year. Paid speaker. Paid broadcaster. One of the most lucrative broadcasters in all of sports. Brick Ripsaw writes in, Romo sounds like a drunk Joe Namath trying to kiss Susie Colbert. I want to kiss you. I don't care that the team is struggling. Oh, this actually, we shouldn't be laughing at this at all. This actually is the sound. This would have made the news. Don't know why we had forgotten about this headline. This is actually the game where Romo looked to his left in the middle of calling a play and realized a samurai had broken into the studio or broken into the booth. And this is the exact sound he made when he got stabbed in the stomach with a samurai sword. It's not funny.
4: Great job.
1: Did he hear the sequel to the Murakami sound?
4: I'll send it to him.
1: Fire that back off to him, because don't know if Mondo heard the sequel to Murakami. Don't know if we're going to jump back on the I'm Japanese train, but we are on the White Sox train for sure. Ariel Epstein's going to join us in about an hour. Few love baseball like she does. Also, few give out prop bets like she does for the NFL. She is the prop queen, so she'll help us hand out some bets on the NFL and talk about baseball when she drops by. 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

0: It's Free For All Friday. 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Here's Josh Graham for Westwood One Sports Night.
1: For this hour, and this hour only, you get to steer the ship at 310-840-4910. You might want to react to what we've seen in sports tonight, including Northwestern handing it to Penn State when they opened up their new stadium, Ryan Field. Maybe it's that exciting finish in Blacksburg. We said that might be the game of college football week five. 35-33 and a controversial kick that may have been good, but was called no good at the horn. Pittsburgh survives at Lane Stadium 35-33. You get to steer the ship. Then we'll get to our makeshift list of Bummertown games this weekend. Bad vibes games across the NFL. 310-840-4910. If you want in, let's go to Mr. Positive, who's in Michigan. He wants to start us out on Free For All Friday.
2: To my warriors, as I go deep inside your psyche and enter your mind, body, and soul, remember, there is so much around you you cannot control. Focus on you, and then you'll reach your goal. Boom, shakalaka. Warriors, I know you get depressed. I know you see the darkness. But do me a favor. There is light at the end of the tunnel. Don't give up. Don't give up. I know that you feel lost and hopeless. Mr. Positive believes in you. Mr. Positive wants you to go for your dreams. When you go for your dreams, it will make you feel fantastic. And lastly, go Buffalo Bills. Thank you, Josh Elvis Graham and Josh Elvis Allen and Will Roadhouse Dalton. Boom shakalaka. Ow!
1: There goes Mr. Positive, setting the tone as he does, as only he can do. Or wait a minute. We have another call from Mr. Positive in Baltimore? 310-840-4910. Mr. Positive in Baltimore, go right ahead.
3: Josh, with the NBA season less than 3 weeks away, I've written a Mr. Positive parody, and I have this to say. To my Warriors. Not the ones he's talking to, but the aged hoopers from Golden State. Most say you're washed, but I expect you'll be great. So as you enter the arena on the season's very first night, I want you to remember your old championship drive and believe you can shock the world and win championship number 5. Boom shakalaka. Ow!
1: That's excellent. That's going to be tough to beat in terms of caller of the night, Free For All Friday. 310-840-4910 if you want in on the program. So much going on with October, the first weekend of October being upon us. Baseball, football, and to Mr. Positive and Baltimore's point, the NBA season starting in about 2 weeks. It's crazy that that's just about upon us. Hockey season started earlier this week. Will Dalton and I were at the Carolina Hurricanes banner night against the Florida Panthers. But as promised, there are exciting games in week four of the NFL season. There are also bad vibes games too. In no place across this great country are the vibes worse than at Cardinals Giants on Sunday. This is the worst game we've seen in the NFL so far this year. Will Dalton, what do you think the point spread is for Cardinals at Giants, since you're known to be so bad at guessing point spreads?
4: Cardinals at Giants. I'm going to say Cardinals are 3.5-point favorites.
1: They're 2.5-point favorites. Look at you.
4: Oh, look at that.
1: It's impressive work on your part. This might be the low point so far this year. The records might not suggest this, 2-1 versus 1-2, but our eyeballs tell a different story. The Giants' offense is gross without Jackson Dart. The Cardinals have been gross ever since upsetting the equally disgusting Chargers. Considering that the Giants are at home, they likely win the game, but then again, they're underdogs here. If the Giants win, they might be the funniest 3-1 team in the league, and that's acknowledging that the Cleveland Browns are also 3-1. You want to talk bad vibes? How about Packers-Bucks? This is the clash of the regretful front offices. Tampa deciding not to extend Baker Mayfield and Jason Light, changing his mind and then paying him right before the season starts. Since that decision, Baker has been not good, then gets hurt. The Bucs are 0-3. Awful. Not to be outdone, the Packers extended Matt LaFleur after an all-time playoff collapse in Chicago, that playoff game. Green Bay's 1-2. They got blown out at home the last time we saw them by the Atlanta freaking Falcons. Both teams might be stuck with those decisions for a while, but if Todd Bowles wants to keep his job any longer, you better win at home to prevent dropping to 0-6. Or, pardon, to 0-4. Looking ahead, they might be 0-6 in just a few weeks. Meanwhile, here's a game we need to bring up. Texans-Cowboys. This is the Anxiety Bowl that we were talking about with Charles Robinson yesterday. If Houston loses this game, they're 0-4, and they're completely written off, especially considering this is their third home game out of the four. The arrows likely are going to be slung at C.J. Stroud. And if the Cowboys lose, they are 1-3. The questions will start being asked about Brian Schottenheimer. It'll be a nuclear meltdown by the national media if the Cowboys are 1-3. Another bad vibes nominee, Patriots at Bills. If New England doesn't win at unbeaten Buffalo, the reigning AFC champs will be 1-3. Again, after winning the AFC. So those are the games we look at. We talked about the games that are excellent vibe games. Goodness, 3-0 versus 3-0, Kansas City, the Raiders, Jacksonville and Cincinnati, the Rodney Dangerfield can't get no respect bowl, the Broncos visiting the San Francisco 49ers, the game Will Dalton and I will be at Sunday Night Football, the Panthers facing the Lions could be a high-scoring affair. Those are the bad vibes games that we just knocked out here. 310-840-4910 if you want in. Let's go to Jim. He's in Seattle. Jim, where are you steering the ship on this free-for-all Friday?
5: So what's going to happen if the Brewers face the Rays in the World Series and the players come out and the media comes out and say, hey, guys, we just proved small market teams did quite well this year. Low payroll teams did well. We don't need a sour cap.
1: It's a good question. Jim, great call. That's something we want to discuss with Ariel Epstein when she joins us at the top of next hour from On Tilt. Was once with MLB Network. If you know baseball as well as she does. It does seem like, and this is something we can file away to get to in just a bit, it does feel like this MLB postseason is about saving the 2027 baseball season. But we could talk about that more in just a little bit because we want to allow for you the opportunity to jump in on Free For All Friday, 310-840-4910. So we'll get to that topic in about 10 minutes and where things stand with Major League Baseball. Let's go to, we got a couple of Josh's on the line. Should we go to Josh in Miami or Josh in Illinois? How about we go to Josh in Miami because I'm wearing an ACC football hat right now. And because at the Florida Panthers Carolina Hurricanes game earlier this week, I had a couple reporters run into me at the game on Tuesday night saying, hey, after the Canes football game against Wake Forest a couple Friday nights ago, I turned on the Miami Hurricanes radio affiliate, WQAM, I believe it is, and I heard Free For All Friday. I heard Jimmy Buffett music, and I was enthralled. That's what some of the Florida Panthers media told me earlier this week, and we were very flattered by it. Josh, I don't know if that's the station you're listening on, but go ACC and go right ahead on Free For All Friday.
6: That is the station I am listening on. I do appreciate you guys shouting out Miami and one of the best radio stations down here.
1: Yeah.
6: I am so sick and tired of SEC bias and them pushing SEC down our throats. Because I guarantee you, damn near any ACC team that plays the SEC team this year, they're going to whoop their backside.
1: Mm-hmm. And you I'm ready, positive you ready about for death, that. You ready for Death Valley tomorrow night? Miami Hurricanes?
6: I'm just going to say we have the best wide receiver, quarterback, duo in the nation. And I don't even think that's up for discussion.
1: Well, it's up for discussion because Ohio State has Julian Sayin and Jeremiah Smith. But those two, you can make the argument between those tandems. I don't think there's a third tandem that you could put up against those two.
6: I mean, what? Minta has more touchdowns than he has incompletions?
1: Julian Sayin would have won the Heisman Trophy. He was one drive away from winning the Heisman Trophy last year and lost to Indiana at the very end of the game. And Jeremiah Smith might be the number one pick in the draft. So it's at least an argument. I will respect you disagreeing with the stance and going with your tandem, but I will push back on the idea it's not arguable. It certainly is arguable.
6: I could make the argument right now that had Carson Beck looked down the other sideline and saw Malachi Toney wide the hell open, we would be national champs, and we would have beat Indiana. Because we all saw Malachi was open, neither here nor there.
1: I hear
6: and
1: you.
6: That was coming from, wait a minute, isn't Malachi a sophomore, and the other guy from Ohio State is where?
1: I think he's a senior, right? No, I think he's a junior. This is his third year, yeah.
6: Okay. Malachi is sitting there taking
1: Well, if you want to play that game, you're talking about tandem. Darian Mensa has been in college longer than Julian Sayin has. Julian Sayin's only a sophomore.
6: Okay. Who did Malachi Toney work with in the offseason?
1: Again, it's not an insult to Malachi Toney and Darian Mensa to say you might be the second best tandem in the entire country. I'm with you that Miami is really freaking good. I was at their game 2 weeks ago. I was telling the voice of the Canes how much I love watching his football team literally just 2 weeks ago. We're going to maybe have Miami Hurricane players on the show in the next few weeks. We're excited about it. But I think Miami and everybody else. Ohio State's there. Texas is there. Notre Dame's there. They're all kind of in that same group. There's five or six teams in the country that are right there.
6: I mean, explain how Notre Dame's ahead of Miami when they play the same damn schedule. And Miami beat them last year.
1: Well, I mean, they're right there. That game was decided by 3 points. I'm saying it's close. That's what I'm saying. I would put Miami ahead of Notre Dame, but I don't think it's lopsided. I think it's all right there. You can make an argument. It's choose your favorite flavor of ice cream. You're arguing strawberry. I'm arguing vanilla. That's what this is right now.
6: Okay, I'll agree to that. I'm going to say, pose one question, have a comment, and then you can answer the question.
1: Yeah.
6: My hopeless Dolphins, my poor, poor, poor hopeless Dolphins, even if they go 0-17, I don't think they should take a quarterback. My next comment, that's the question I have. My next comment is, you heard it here, Miami will win against Notre Dame. Going away by at least 2 touchdowns.
1: Why are you telling us that now? There's still a month before that game. You could just call us back before that game and tell us this.
6: I'm calling in now. I'm calling in ahead of time.
1: Got it, Josh. I'll file it away. Thank you so much for the call. It's good to hear from you out down in South Beach. Let's go to Josh in Illinois. Josh, good luck topping that. What do you got on Free For All Friday?
7: Oh, Lord. I got I got Manning and Coleman to go for that wide receiver quarterback duo for college.
1: Close to the two that we just mentioned.
7: I know Manning carries that. Manning carries that group, but
1: Arch Manning's stats are awful to open this year. They're in line with John Mateer so far. They've won games, but he hasn't been good. Did you watch the Tennessee game last week? Did you watch the first half of that Ohio State game? No, no, no, no, no, no. It's not close.
7: Give him some time.
1: Well, that's what I'm saying. Like, you can't say that it's in the same class as Mensah and Tony when they're in the national title. Tony's in the title game, and Mensah has 14 touchdown passes and 11 incompletions through four games. Like, it's not the same thing we're talking about here. And Ohio State with Saiyan and Smith, what Jeremiah Smith's doing, we just haven't seen before. It's not the same thing.
7: Fair enough. Also, I'd like to thank you for shouting out Tony Romo. That's my guy. He'll always be my quarterback. A little heartbreaking seeing Dak break his touchdown record for the Cowboys, but I knew it was going to happen.
1: Yeah.
7: And then topic of bad vibes game, you already kind of brought it up, but the Texans and the Cowboys, that's been giving me anxiety all week, and I don't even know if I can watch the game. I'm so anxious right now, but it's going to be bad vibes for whoever loses, you know what I mean? And I'm hoping for the Cowboys, obviously, but it's a battle of Texas. I love that game. Just want to just pick your brain on who you think is going to win that game.
1: Yeah, I appreciate the call, Josh. It's good to hear from you. I honestly don't have a read on who's going to win it. I think there's wisdom in admitting what you don't know, and I struggle to have a read because I don't know how that Cowboy defense is going to look against. You got two units that are really struggling, Houston's offense, Dallas's defense. I don't know who's going to win that battle. Feel confident Dallas is going to get to a certain number, leaning that the Cowboys will win the game, but Houston absolutely positively cannot lose, and they're at home. It's just a toss-up. Could go either way. That's why it's the anxiety bowl. Coming up, more of your free-for-all Friday calls, 310-840-4910 this hour only. You get to steer the ship. In addition to that, some optimism for why Major League Baseball is going to be played in its entirety, the full 162 in 2027, here on Westwood One Sports Night.
0: Bill Belichick's Tar Heels welcome third-ranked Notre Dame to Chapel Hill. Can the hoodie pull off his biggest win since coaching the Patriots? UNC, Notre Dame, tomorrow morning at 11:30 on Westwood One Sports.
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0: 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Here's Josh Graham for Westwood One Sports Night.
1: That's right. 310-840-4910. The Jimmy Buffett plays Let It Wash Over You. A Football Friday. 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Let's queue up Sean in Atlanta. Sean, where are you steering the ship?
2: Hey, thanks for taking my call. I had a question in regards to my Falcons and the quarterback situation, specifically about Michael Penix. Can you hear me?
1: Is it much of a situation at all? They beat the Packers in a blowout. What's the situation? Michael Penix is your quarterback.
2: Well, my question is, considering his injury history, regardless of how well he plays for the rest of this year, is it even worth the gamble to consider even signing him to a long-term deal? Because I know they said with his last operation, they had to take, like, parts from another part of his body just to reconstruct his ACL. And it's like his injury history is just so bad. Is it really worth the gamble to give him, like, the big bucks?
1: If he stays healthy, would you agree if he stays healthy for the rest of this season, next season, and the season after that, it's enough sample size to say he deserves a long-term deal? Or how about even this year and next year? Like, what's the rush? You got to pick up you pick up the fifth-year option because it's a one-year commitment that you're looking at if he finishes this year and he looks good. And then you go from there. Like, if he shows he could stay healthy this year and next year, then, yeah, and that's all Atlanta should be thinking about. You shouldn't be looking at long-term extensions until, at the earliest, following the 2027 season.
2: I agree with that. That's a good point. Now, going into, let's say he does stay healthy this year, remainder of this year and next year, and we do get to the contract talks. Mm-hmm. Let's say the Falcons say, hey, we'll pay you, but we're going to put some, I can't think of the term, but like when they're like, hey, we'll pay you if you stay healthy.
1: I hear you. I get the point you're making, Sean, and I appreciate it. We'll see what happens with Michael Penix this weekend. Let's try to take it week to week with Atlanta. You beat Green Bay. Let's see how you do against the Saints. Those questions will answer themselves. Like, I get why you're asking it, because it's quarterback, it's your team. Understand that's the debate. That's what's being talked about in Atlanta. But those are questions that will answer itself to where you don't even need to ask that question at the end of this year, maybe. You might not need to answer that question at this time of year from now. It's going to become self-evident. It's going to be decided on the field. Hope you're an Atlanta Braves fan as well, Sean, because they're in the playoffs. They're getting set for the LA Dodgers, and we transitioned the conversation to Major League Baseball because Jim in Seattle called us a short while ago. And he asked a question we want to pose to Ariel Epstein when she joins us at the top of next hour. If the Brewers, if the Rays were to win a championship, does it impact the labor talks that are ahead? Pessimists would say no. That's not us, though. We believe this MLB postseason is about, to a degree, saving the 2027 baseball season as much as it is crowning a champion for 2026. In recent history, there's never been a better opportunity for small spenders to win a title. Four of the eight remaining teams in the sport have payrolls that are bottom 11 in baseball. Bottom 11 spenders, four of the eight remaining teams. That includes the Brewers, that includes the Rays. They both finished with the best records in their respective leagues this year. To go a step further, if the Rays beat the Yankees in the divisional round, it would guarantee that a bottom five spender in baseball makes it to the World Series, because you have the 27th payroll from the White Sox and the 29th payroll from the Guardians going head-to-head on one side in the American League, and the Rays are 28th. One of these four teams winning a championship would smash, you would think, the owner's argument that small spenders can't compete in baseball, that the sport is inherently broken. It makes it pretty easy to know who to root for in the playoffs. For the good of baseball, the Dodgers need to lose in the postseason. Whether it's fair or not, they have fueled the owner's argument for wanting a salary cap in baseball. The Ohtani deal, the Tucker offseason addition, the deferred money, the trade for Tarek Skubal, who's going to start game one on Saturday. If they win three consecutive World Series, the nationwide perception is going to be that baseball's unfair. And that the way to make it fair is by implementing a salary cap. This is exactly what the owners want. But with that being said, these Dodgers, they look more vulnerable than the Dodger teams we've seen the last 2 years. Shohei Ohtani was just removed off the IL in the last week, and he's shut down on the mound for the year. The bullpen's been a mess. Blake Treinen's not going to return for the season. Edwin Diaz, Mr. Trumpet, he's been a disaster. He's not even your closer at this moment. It looks like that's Tanner Scott. So they are gettable. Regardless of what happens in the postseason, this is my personal stance. Baseball's not broken. Would we prefer a salary cap? Sure. But we don't live in a world where you get everything you want, where it gets to be idyllic for you. What is most important is the sport doesn't miss games next year. That is more important than implementing a salary cap. The Dodgers' success has more to do with them being a well-run team than them having more money than everybody else. How else can you explain they also have the top farm system in the sport? How else do you explain the Mets, the mess that they are, spending just as much as the Dodgers do and not sniffing the playoffs? Also, are we just going to forget that the Dodgers needed a borderline miracle to beat the Blue Jays in the World Series a year ago? Oh my God, the sport's unfair! Yet the Dodgers are trailing in the ninth inning of Game 7 on the road and needed something called a Miguel Rojas to hit a homer who had not homered in a month in order to tie that game, and they needed a miracle bang-bang force out at the plate the following inning, and they needed, on 0 days rest, they needed Yamamoto to pitch back-to-back nights in order to close that thing out. It was a borderline miracle they won that game, but it's unfair. As long as the Dodgers or even the Yankees lose, both of them, as long as they don't win, those teams, that should clear the path for a salary cap not being seen as essential for Major League Baseball. Playing the games is essential, as the 1994 strike taught all of us. 310-840-4910 if you want in. By the way, if you're really rooting for a team, Mondo, let it be the Chicago White Sox. As we learned last week, we had Murakami in his celebration when the White Sox clinched, reminding us what his nationality was. I am a Japanese! You said you hadn't heard the sequel to that, the White Sox winning their wild card series and Murakami being interviewed afterwards. Here's how that sounded.
3: Hey, you gotta tell me, what are you feeling right now?
4: 100,
3: yeah. Not 1,000 this time?
4: Yeah, 100. Oh, I am Japanese. No!
3: It's early in Japan. They're celebrating with you. Anything you want to say to them?
4: Same, hi. Same. Yeah, he's drunk. But he's drunk. Yeah, I'm drunk. Yeah, today, maybe hangover. Yeah, I don't speak English.
1: He don't speak English because he's, as we established, Japanese. 310-840-4910 if you want in. Let's go to Michael. He's in San Diego. Michael, where are you steering the ship on this free-for-all Friday?
5: Hey, thank you for accepting my call. Let's talk about the San Diego Padres. Oh. Let's forget about the Dodgers. Let's forget about the Yankees.
1: This is my favorite series of the divisional round. Hottest team in baseball, the Padres, 20-4 over the last month. And the Brewers, the best record in baseball. This series, I can't wait to watch. How worried are you for the Padres?
5: I'm extremely worried because I'm not even going to jinx it. I just want our bats to stay hot. Fernando, Manny, you know, Action Jackson. I'm optimistic. But go Padres, but I'm extremely nervous.
1: Okay, I think the Padres are going to win that series. You should be nervous, though, because the Brewers had a hell of a season. Appreciate the call, Michael. Good to hear from you. It's a matchup.
5: Oh, thank you.
1: It's the matchup between the best pitching rotation against the best bullpen. Hottest team in baseball versus the best record. Can't wait for that. Michael in San Diego. 310-840-4910. Let's go to Eddie. He's in Florida. Eddie, you are on Westwood One Sports Night. Josh Graham here. Free for all Friday. Where are you steering the ship?
6: Hey, man, I'm steering the ship to start Vegas in about 11 hours.

0: that's the concern. That looks like it's going to be a shootout. The issue with Alabama is you just want to see a complete game from the Tide. Or at least, let me say, that's the way I felt going into last week. Last week was the best game they played this year because they just splattered South Carolina. It was 14-0 into the first, 35-0 at halftime, and you even outscore them in the fourth quarter for good measure. Just love the way Alabama came out in that game, and Keelan Russell might be the dark horse Heisman candidate that nobody's talking about amidst the Jeremiah Smith, the Darian Mensah, and yes, even the Kamario Taylor piece of it, who's visiting the party here. Even though it's in Stark Vegas, the party's Alabama coming to town. Look forward to watching it. 310-840-4910. Conrad in Pittsburgh. Conrad, where are you steering the ship?
1: Hey, how you doing tonight? Thanks for taking my call.
0: Doing well. What do you got?
1: So first off, I just want to apologize. I was on here last night, and I may have dropped an F-bomb early on into my conversation, so yeah. Apologies for that.
0: Yeah, you weren't the first. There were many others that did last night. Fortunately, you had Oliver, who was blocking shots and using the dump button as if he was Dikembe Mutombo. He was ready to go. So, yes,
1: yeah.
0: We're on high alert right now, Conrad. What do you got?
1: So I just wanted to say what I was going to say last night because I dropped an F-bomb before I even said it. But so do you guys think that getting rid – I don't think the Steelers – I'm going to be honest, I don't think we're a Super Bowl team anyway. This year, no. we all like to fantasize here down in Pittsburgh and get beside ourselves and say that every year. Every year they make the new Steelers going to Super Bowl song. That song's been made like 13 different times. It's awesome. But I think if we had any chance of even being in the playoffs, we probably needed, unfortunately, probably needed the Joey Porter. And do you think trading him is going to start to look really bad here soon? Because, like, I think people are just going to start picking apart our defense here pretty quickly.
0: I think it's the opposite. Conrad, I appreciate the call from Pittsburgh. I don't think the Steelers are a Super Bowl team. I don't even know if they're a playoff team. I think they're 8-8. Probably going to go into that last game in Baltimore. We'll figure out if they have a winning record or not based on that game. That's probably what's going to be in Mike McCarthy's first year. So that might be the part you don't want to hear. The part that I think you might is, I'm not a fan of Joey Porter Jr. He hadn't allowed a touchdown in the last few years. Okay, well, how are we tracking that stat? If you're going to be the guy that's holding out of camp, holding in and faking a back injury, and then talking smack after the fact and laughing at a question about your manufactured back injury, and then bashing the team that traded you away, you better be a top five, top six player at your position. And he's not that. You can make the case he's top 10. I don't know if I'd make that case. It's borderline. But he's not one of the five or six best players at his position. So to give up a second round pick plus for that when you're not, as you described, in a Super Bowl window at the moment, I think the Steelers are fine with it. I think that they're okay with what that move was. That's not a guy you want to be building your team around. Somebody who's willing to hold the team hostage when the season's going on, manufacturing back injuries. I'm sorry, his dad talked a lot, but at least his dad backed it up as being a Super Bowl champion and a Pro Bowler and an All-Pro in 1 year. Joey Porter Jr. hasn't even been to a Pro Bowl, and he has 3 interceptions in 3 seasons. I'm sorry. Not a huge fan of that dude, and I wasn't a huge fan of him when he was at Penn State either. Speaking of Penn State, beaten in an upset tonight by Northwestern. Technically, Virginia Tech losing at home to Pittsburgh, that was an upset as well. Hey, hail to Pitt. Speaking of Pittsburgh football, there are big favorites in college football this weekend that we are officially putting on upset alert. And we'll tell you what those teams are, or who those teams are, and get to the last of your free-for-all Friday calls, 310-840-4910, next on Westwood One Sports Night.

0: features some tasty tussles, including the undefeated Bills welcoming a desperate Patriots team to Buffalo and a battle of unbeaten division rivals between the Chiefs and Raiders in Vegas. We're not even a month into the NFL season, and things are already wild. Westwood One Sports.
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1: This is the last of Free for All Friday calls because we got Ariel Epstein that's going to join us at the top of next hour. So let's just dive headfirst into the calls. 310-840-4910. 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
2: Hey, Josh. Good to be back on. Appreciate you. Hey, I just I'm a big fan of The Athletic, and they did a poll recently, just earlier this week, saying what's the best sports month? And I'm a big fan of October as the best sports month, and I know I've heard in the past, you know, that you lean more towards the spring, April maybe specifically, because Major League Baseball, March Madness, the Masters. But, man, the fans on this vote, maybe it's biased because it's October right now. They're saying 75%. October is the best sports month, where April is roughly 12%. And that's about 12,000 votes. So just wanted to circle back to that because I saw that and I thought of you. But I definitely think October is the best. I mean, all the sports are either starting or ending. And so this is the best time of the year, in my opinion.
1: Yeah, I appreciate it. Thanks for the call, Corey. It doesn't surprise me that most people would vote that way because the most popular sport in America by far is football, and you got the NFL and college football at one time, and then in the major cities, you got the pro sports teams, you got the sports equinox that's going on with hockey starting the NBA, and you got the baseball playoffs going on. So certainly understand why that's the popular sentiment. For me, growing up in North Carolina, college basketball is my favorite sport. Love it. So, and I'm a huge Baltimore Orioles fan, and I'm a huge Carolina Hurricanes fan. So my favorite sports to follow my favorite teams that I'm emotionally attached to are playing in April. Hope's eternal in April for Major League Baseball following the Orioles. The Hurricanes, the playoffs begin. No pro sports championship is quite like the playoffs. The best postseason we have in sports is March Madness, and I love college basketball, and that ends the first week of April. And then as a cherry on top, you have the Masters as well. I just think April slept on a bit. And here's another month that slept on, December. Because of the college football playoff now, the weekend before Christmas is awesome, where you have the best college basketball matchups. You got the NBA, you got the NHL, you got meaningful NFL, you got college football playoff as well. That's another one that's a bit underrated too that I'll throw out there. But a great question. 310-840-4910. Let's go to Tom. He's in Utah. Tom, where are you steering the ship on Free For All Friday?
3: I'm going completely way the heck off base, and quite frankly, I don't care. I don't know if you had noticed this over the summer, but Sports Jeopardy, ESPN Jeopardy, they called it, did a 10-episode run of celebrities playing the game, and Joe Buck is your game show host, and it was quite frankly pretty hilarious, and I was very pleased. About a month after that streaming run started, I went to a trivia convention in Vegas, and I asked one of the contestant coordinators who was in charge of picking the people, I asked him about the possibility that civilians could play on ESPN Jeopardy in the near future. And he was kind of coy about it, said it's possible, it's true, but it's only rumor at this point. And here enough now, as of about a little over a week ago, we sports talk hosts, we can actually go for it here. I love seeing that. And I love the fact that Joe Buck, in addition to his Monday Night Football announcing, it makes her a dang good game show host as well.
1: Yeah, I love Off the Wall. Thank you so much for the call. It's a great idea. I love Jeopardy. I love trivia. I'm about it. Sounds like you love trivia too. It's a great phone call, great suggestion as well. One of my favorite shows growing up was Stump the Schwab with my guy Stuart Scott, Tar Heel. That was always so much fun, trying to see people go up against him. Let's go to Mike. He's in Florida. 310-840-4910. Where are you steering the ship, Mike?
4: How you doing tonight?
1: Well, what do you got?
4: Just a couple of things. First of all, I'm a Braves fan. I was so happy they won their series against the Phillies. I didn't realize they hadn't won one since 21 when they won the series.
1: We're all rooting for you guys this weekend.
4: Yeah, okay, great. Now, I don't understand why people are actually picking Clemson to beat the Hurricanes. I don't understand that.
1: Who? They're 16.5-point underdogs. Maybe people take them with the spread. Nobody's picking Clemson to win the game outright. Who's doing that?
4: Well, you know, I live in Hollywood, Florida, and on the local sports stations, there were several people coming on and thinking that Clemson had a chance to win that game. Because
1: well, there's a difference in have a chance versus they're going to win. Difference between those things. They do have a chance. They're not going to win the game. There's two, those two things aren't exactly binary.
4: All right. Their offense is incredible. Jeez.
1: Yeah, Miami's is. I saw them 2 weeks ago, and Clemson's offense is not. Seeing them as well. Mike, got a lot of calls. Going to get to some more. 310-840-4910. Let's go to Zach. He's in Milwaukee. Zach, you're on Free For All Friday. Steer the ship.
5: Hey, huge Brewer fan. It's our year.
1: Let's go.
5: Hey, I just wanted, you said something that caught my attention earlier. You said, well, if it's not Yankees, Dodgers in the World Series, we don't need a salary cap.
1: No, I'm saying I'm saying it would neuter the owner's argument if the Dodgers and Yankees were uninvolved. In other words, if it's Yankees or if it's Rays, Brewers, then hard to argue that the system's broken when you got the number 19 payroll playing the number 27 payroll in the World Series.
5: Well, here's the thing. Even if it's Brewers, Rays, we still need a salary cap and a floor. We need both. But what my point is, Brewers and Tampa have like top three scouting departments.
1: Yeah.
5: So what you're that's the only way. That's the only reason.
1: Yeah. Who's the other one of the three? Who's the other one of the three? Top three.
5: The small that have the scouting department.
1: Yeah. Top three scouting department. Top three farm system. It's the LA Dodgers. So the reason why the Dodgers are great, it's not because they have more money. It's because they're smart. The New York Mets have money. They're not smart. That's the theory. Well, that's so why I don't think we need a salary cap. I think that's a myth. I think it's propaganda from the owners trying to pay players less.
5: Here's my point though, real quick. So what you're basically saying to let's take Cincinnati Reds just as off the top of my head. Sure. What you're basically telling that fan base, hey, you guys don't have a top three scouting department, so you're screwed. You have 0% chance of competing with anybody because you don't have a top three.
1: It's not true.
5: Department.
1: The Toronto Blue Jays didn't have a top three scouting department, and they were leading in Game 7 of the World Series a year ago. In the ninth inning. What do you mean?
5: Basically, though, 80% of the league feels like they have no chance.
1: But that's not true. It's because they're being lied to. They're being lied to. The Guardians, the White Sox, and the Rays are bottom five in payroll in baseball. They're three of the remaining four teams in the American League right now.
5: Their scouting departments are top tier.
1: Okay, got it. Thank you for the call, Zach. Good to hear from you. 310-840-4910. Let's go to Garrett. He's in Dallas. Garrett, what do you got? Free for all Friday. Try to limit it to a quick call so I can get to another one.
6: Yeah, absolutely. So I just want to say, since we're talking about baseball, this is kind of just going off on Jerry DePoto. If you want to talk about baseball and salary caps and everything, how about he actually does something and helps Seattle baseball get good? You can't have Julio Rodriguez, which is a generational talent, who hits 30-30 every single year and do nothing with it. Last year, you finally make it to the playoffs for the first time, and however many years consecutively, or close to consecutively, every, 20 years? I'm 32. I'm a diehard Mariners fan. Pains me to see that every single year, and I'm already expecting for next year to be a massive upset or the down year because he won't do anything in free agency.
1: I'll say this. I'd just be happy if we do get a season, bummer or not. Thank you for the call, Garrett. Same. It's good to hear from you. And also, my parents have never been to Seattle. I'd never been to Seattle. It's top of my list of places I've never been. Been to most of the country, haven't been there. My parents are going this weekend. Look forward to them having a great time. Bradley in San Diego, I got 45 seconds. I wanted to get to you last. What do you got?
7: No way. This is my first time on.
1: Let's go.
7: So I'm a diehard San Diego State football fan, and this past week, we finally made the national headlines for, I can probably count on my hand how many times we've actually made national
1: headlines. Do you have the mumps?
7: I don't have the mumps. However, 30 of the 90 players on our football roster have the mumps. I just wanted to get your thoughts. How do you think this is affects recruiting us for us for the next 2 years? Does it just cook our program, or do I have to jump ship? Do I have to become a USD fan now?
1: No,
7: what do
1: you
7: I do?
1: Don't. You don't. Appreciate the call. No, you become a UCLA fan. That's the answer, because Bob Chesney has it going right now if you're going to pick a Southern Cal team in Power 4. The mumps. College football's the best. You see the scores tonight, and then you see headlines like, a program has been riddled with the mumps. Outstanding stuff. Appreciate all the free-for-all Friday calls. Ariel Epstein tells us she has not one, not two, not three, but five NFL props to hand out, and she'll hand them out with us next.
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0: is Westwood One Sports Night. Here's Josh Graham.
1: Nobody is better at finding edges in the NFL and in the MLB prop markets than Ariel Epstein is. That's why she is the prop queen, in addition to being the co-host of the gambling show on Tilt. And she's kind enough to join us here on Westwood One Sports Night tonight. Ariel, let's start with football. How strongly do you feel about this weekend's slate?
2: Ooh, I do like a bunch of props. When it comes to sides, this is a very weird week, Josh. There are a ton of massive injuries or players coming back from injuries. I also am very curious how the Rams are going to look. Their travel schedule has been insane. Australia, back to the West Coast, altitude in Denver, now the East Coast. How did they adjust to that? The Eagles have no receivers. Who does Jalen Hurts throw to? Dontavian Wicks, longest reception maybe is where you can look. But I think that they're between Justin Jefferson's injury, Breece Hall's injury, the Ravens are going to be without Trey Hendrickson. There's just a lot of injuries throughout the NFL that we have to start considering.
1: That is the weirdest game that we haven't spent a lot of time talking about. Obviously, there's a lot of importance in the NFC with Rams, Eagles, but consecutive road weeks for the Rams, and you have a short week for Philadelphia after playing a Monday night football and getting drilled by Chicago. You mentioned Devontae Smith out. We learned Aaron Donald out today. That seems like a stay away from a betting perspective in a lot of ways, but let's get to some of those props that you like. I know with Hard Rock Bet, you hand out 5 bets each week, propqueen.com. Check out on Tilt as well. Ariel, what is the first of your 5 props that you love in the NFL this weekend?
2: So I love Cincinnati's running back Chase Brown over 19.5 receiving yards. In home afternoon games, he's averaging 31 receiving yards a game, going over in 8 of his last 10. I actually love that we haven't seen Brown go over this in the last 2 games. He's not really involved much in the passing game. We didn't see him involved, Brown, in the passing game against the Jags in the past either. And that sounds crazy, but I love it more. Let's change it up a little bit, Cincinnati. The Jags have been bottom 10 in receiving yards allowed to running backs this year. They've allowed the 4th most receiving yards per game to the position. This is a very interesting line. It's not great because I've been fading Jacksonville. I've been fading Trevor Lawrence. I have his under on passing yards for the season. They have a really tough schedule against good pass defenses. This isn't one of them. I just think the Cincinnati being favored by 2.5 at home against a Jags team that's playing better than what Cincinnati looks like feels a bit suspect to me, Josh. This could have been a 1.5. The Jags, I'm just waiting. I'm waiting for the crash. Their run game's not that great, and that's where Cincinnati's holes are. So can they even run the football against Cincinnati? We will see. But I do like that Chase Brown over his receiving yards. The Jags struggle more against the pass than the run.
1: That is a game I have circled to spend more time on in just a little bit. But do I have it right? That's not the only game you have a prop circled on?
2: Yeah, but I have one more in that one. I actually just gave it out as my best bet on Tilt because it's a really good buy low situation for Brenton Strange, the Jaguars tight end. We have not seen a big Brenton Strange game. Not that it's like ever a big game. He hasn't gone over his passing yard prop yet. The number is as high as it's ever been for him at 33.5 for the season. He hasn't gone over that number yet this year. You know why it's so high? It's high because he's up against the worst defense against tight ends this year. The Bengals have allowed the most receiving yards to the position. So Brenton Strange is averaging 48.5 receiving yards a game. Going back to last year when facing these defenses that are bottom 10 against tight ends, on the road last year, he was the guy for Trevor Lawrence, averaged just under 50 receiving yards a game, going over in 5 of 6 road games. So you're seeing that Strange, when he does get these defenses that are good spots for him, when he's on the road, he's overachieving. So give him the over 33.5 receiving yards, Brenton Strange.
1: The prop queen Ariel Epstein with us here, Westwood One Sports Night. Check her out on Tilt. 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Let's get to another game. We got 2 props out of the way. What's another prop you can hand us out on an NFL Sunday?
2: I'm actually so glad to give this one out for you. You'll appreciate that I was the only person to attend Javonte Williams signing day at Wallace Rose Hill in North Carolina. No one knew who he was. Javonte Williams was not even signed going into his senior year championship game, and Larry Fedora came in and basically the next day offered him on the spot because he's really smart. Unfortunately, I am going to have to fade him this week, but there is a lot of history there with Javonte Williams. I'm going under his rushing yards against Houston. On the road as an underdog, Williams is averaging 47 rushing yards a game, going under in 70% of those games. good sell high spot. He did have a great game against my Ravens, Javonte Williams with a 98-yard game. The Texans' front seven has slowed down opposing lead backs, Josh. Eighth fewest yards per carry. So give me the under on Javonte Williams in a sell high spot.
1: Larry Fedora, that's a blast from the past. Two Tar Heel head football coaches ago. Westwood One, by the way, going to be carrying the North Carolina-Notre Dame game this weekend. Bill Belichick, a lot different six-pack situation for Bill Belichick than Larry Fedora hosting Notre Dame high noon at Keenan Stadium this weekend. Okay, so that's three. Let's get two more. What else do we got?
2: Both of these are rushing props for quarterbacks. Sounds weird. I'll start with Kansas City's quarterback Patrick Mahomes, over 15.5 rushing yards. Again, the only time that you have to really be worried is if there are kneel downs, which Mr. Patrick Mahomes ruined for a lot of people in the Super Bowl against the 49ers about 4 years ago. But in divisional road games, Patrick Mahomes is averaging 22 rushing yards a game, gone over this number 15.5 in 6 of 10, went over in 67% of games against the Vegas Raiders. Against teams bottom 10 in rushing yards allowed to quarterbacks, Mahomes is averaging 28 rushing yards a game. And the Raiders just so happen to allow the ninth most scramble yards to quarterbacks to start the season. I could see the Raiders, who have started off strong this year. Everyone's been surprised by Vegas. Their defense could hold up a bit against Kansas City, but even if you're trying to stop Mr. Kenneth Walker, you can't stop Mr. Patrick Mahomes. We know he loves to scramble in a divisional game nonetheless. They're a road favorite, -4.5. You know, though, Josh, in years past, this would have been a 6.5-point spread. They're giving the Raiders a little love, so maybe this game's not as far apart as we thought in the past. So Patrick Mahomes tends to scramble in those close games.
1: And maybe Patrick Mahomes is thinking, scramble a little bit more because it's a good Raiders team that's 3-0. And also, you got an extra week to rest. They're going into the bye week. They have the earliest bye week in the NFL after this weekend. One more prop from the prop queen Ariel Epstein for the NFL weekend.
2: I heard you're going to be at this game, so please root this one over for me. The Carolina quarterback, Bryce Young, over 12.5 rushing yards. Primetime games for Bryce Young. He's gone over 12.5 in all three games, all three primetime games for him, 34, 18, and 15 rushing yards. Through Bryce Young's five home games, through his last five home games, averaging 21 rushing yards game. Detroit's bottom 10 in rushing yards allowed to quarterbacks. They have allowed the third most this season. So even though Detroit is known for their front seven, they're going after the running back. They might not be going after Bryce Young, and that's where he'll be able to find some holes. This number's not high, 12.5, so give me like a couple first downs, Bryce Young.
1: Let's lock that in, Will Dalton. We'll hand out our picks. We were 7-2 in our picks last weekend. We're going to root on together Bryce Young over 12.5 rushing yards Sunday Night Football. As you mentioned, Westwood One's going to be broadcasting, of course, Sunday Night Football. Our NFL Instagram reaction show will be live from Panthers Lions Sunday, 7 o'clock Eastern. Make sure to check that out on YouTube and on X. Ariel Epstein is with us here, co-host of On Tilt and also the founder of PropQueen.com. Let's get to baseball. Considering these playoffs that begin Saturday, obviously, or the divisional round, that is, it obviously features the two-time defending champion LA Dodgers, but it also features four teams, four of the eight that are left standing, being bottom 11 spenders in terms of payroll. How much of an impact do you think this postseason will have on the tenor of the looming labor fight between owners and players that's coming this winter?
2: No, it has no impact because it's already impacted. It's over. Tarek Skubal, you want to talk about who impacted it already? Tarek Skubal. That was the pivotal, this is the end move because the Dodgers went out and got another Cy Young winner, and he's actually starting tomorrow apparently for the Dodgers according to Hard Rock Bet. Okay, so the Dodgers are going to win. If they win another World Series, is that what you're asking?
1: Well, what's counter? Let's do the other way. If the Rays beat the Yankees, we're guaranteed to have a bottom five payroll team in the World Series. Let's say one of those teams wins the World Series. That would seem to, you don't think that would affect the conversation or the argument owners would make?
2: No, because they've already made up their minds. The players and the owners already made up their minds. They're stuck. The owners want that salary cap. The players feel they deserve to get paid. Until we have someone let them meet in the middle to prove to the players, you guys are going to get paid. You are making more money than the not even average, the above average human. There's the players and the owners have to kind of come together in some way, and it's not going to matter who wins a World Series, because at the end of the day, the players are going to still argue that there shouldn't be a salary cap.
1: Who do you think's right? Better question.
2: I go back and forth because I see both sides, obviously. I do agree. So I personally have spoken to not an owner, but someone very high up in one of the very wealthy organizations. I see their side in the sense the players who are obviously the ones making the impact are the big stars. The stars are holding out because they feel they're doing good for the younger guys and the little guys too. Those guys, the paid players are still going to get their money. The good guys will still get their money. I do agree that we probably do need some form of salary cap just based on what the Dodgers have done for the last few years. Based on I'm a Yankees fan and continuing to get all this hate from people about what the Yankees do, and look, it's gotten them nowhere. Let's get a little more creative with how we form a roster. And I didn't love that it looked like baseball manipulated the Tarek Skubal move to go to the Dodgers too, just to like spew this whole, like get this whole thing going crazy over Tarek Skubal, because I think that was the nail in the coffin for Major League Baseball, that the Dodgers can get whoever they want. I think it's unfair, and I do believe that a team like the Guardians, like the Rays, should not be losing to the top three teams in baseball. I think it should. I love the sport. Baseball is my favorite sport. It's the sport that I grew up loving, and it's why I love all sports now. I do want to see a little bit more of an equal playing field and not allowing teams like the Dodgers to just be able to go out and get whoever they want and somehow put money towards 10 years from now with Shohei Ohtani.
1: While we've got baseball, let's talk actual baseball. Ariel Epstein with us here. The most compelling series of the divisional round seems to be Brewers-Padres, because it pits the hottest team in the sport, San Diego, which has won 20 of its last 24, against the team that finished with the best record in the sport.
2: You think Brewers-Padres is the biggest talked about game? Get out of here.
1: Didn't say that. Don't think it's the most talked about. Think it's the most interesting in that.
2: Okay, interesting, the Padres, maybe.
1: It's the Padres who are the hottest team facing the team.
2: Who choke job teams. That's why it's interesting.
1: That too.
2: Who's going to choke?
1: How do you read it?
2: Who's going to choke? That's how I read it, because I can't trust either of these teams. I've lost so much money on the damn Padres through the last 5 years that I hate them. That's the only reason they will win a World Series, is because it's the first time in 5 years I put $0 on them. Every year I bet this damn team at like even money, plus 160, 2-1 to beat the damn Dodgers in this division, because they're the only ones that probably can. And every year they freaking lose. The Milwaukee Brewers, every year, on paper, statistically, this team looks like they should win a damn World Series or at least the NL, and every year they lose. Until Jacob Mizorowski is pitching all five games for the Milwaukee Brewers, I don't have faith in them. The Brewers, their bullpen always finds a way to blow leads in the 6th, 7th inning of a playoff game. I literally have no other data except that they choke. And can they hit? Can the Brewers, who have been in the regular season one of the best hitting lineups in baseball, can they continue to hit in the playoffs? Because they also continue to lose playoff games because they start scoring one or two runs a game.
1: Ariel Epstein, you're the best there is. On Tilt, propqueen.com. Thank you so much for making the time for us, and keep up the great work.
2: Thanks, Josh.
1: We had a little bit more time with Ariel. Might bring up the fact she was at Texas, Tennessee last weekend in Knoxville. Not going to bring up the fact that she went to Penn State and the Nittany Lions took one on the chin against Northwestern tonight. Free for All Friday is already in the books. But let's start a new question. Let's get weird here in the late night hours. Today, a non-action movie Tom Cruise movie debuted. Digger, an Inarritu film, has been released. It's the strangest role that Tom Cruise has accepted in close to 2 decades. It leads us to asking this question about one of the great movie stars in the history of American film. What is the best Cruise movie? What's number one on the list? 310-840-4910. didn't bring up college football with Ariel because we got a lot of college football to dig into before we get to our bets. 7-2 week last weekend. Feeling pretty good about our bets for this week. We'll share those with you in just a bit. Yes, we'll take the Bryce Young prop that she handed out there. But up next, the worst take in the history of this show, perhaps, plus the big favorites in college football this weekend that we're officially putting on upset alert here on Westwood One Sports Night.
0: Cheerio, mates. We're headed across the pond as Indy and Washington look to build off last week's wins. Colts, Commanders, live from London, Sunday morning at 9:15 Eastern on Westwood One Sports.
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0: Will Dalton thinks Adele's voice sucks. His words. He thinks it's not good.
1: It pierces my brain.
0: He thinks it sounds like fingernails scratching on a chalkboard. That's what Adele does to Will Dalton. Where does that rank among the bad takes in the history of this show? 310-840-4910. Where does it rank among Will Dalton's bad takes? He also said that Derek Jeter is the greatest Yankee of all time once upon a time. Let's not forget about the taco take that I had a week ago, that I prefer having hard shell tacos with some cheese sprinkled inside the shell out of a box that I put in the oven. Mondo, any takes that we're missing in terms of the worst takes in the history of this show?
1: Oh, his the vampire thing. Vampire show is the number one show in the world.
0: Oh, don't. The Vampire Diaries.
2: Back.
0: That's right. Mondo.
2: It's a great show.
0: We haven't talked, Mondo, since the New York Times released their top 100 TV shows. And the take that you're referencing, Will Dalton once said, he cited some list that the Vampire Diaries, hey, it's one of the 10 or 12 best shows of the 21st century. It's one of the 10, 12 best shows ever. What? You send me the link. Will sent me the link. And it said it was one of the 10 best vampire shows. And Will was trying to say, oh no, it's right up there with Mad Men and Breaking Bad and The Wire. It's one of the greatest shows, period. And then the New York Times releases that top 100 TV shows list of the century. And Will was so mad that there was no appearance from The Vampire Diaries. So yes, that was a bad take. Will Dalton thinking Adele is a bad singer is a really bad take. And the taco take's bad. There's a lot. 310-840-4910 if you want in on that. This might end up being a bad take, but we're going to shoot our shot anyway. There are a lot of folks out there saying that the Week 5 slate in college football isn't any good. You look at the matchups, blowout city all over the place. This isn't going to be fun. That's just telling on yourself, though. That's just telling on yourself that you don't know ball. You specifically don't know college football. Because it's weekends just like this where college football shines. Where college football is at its best because chaos is unbeaten, never lost. Chaos always delivers. College football always delivers. And you should expect there are some big favorites that are gonna go down on the Saturday slate. And we're identifying three or four here. Big favorites that might lose outright on the Saturday slate in college football. Three or four that we're looking at here. And no, Ohio State, Iowa is not on the list. Think that the Buckeyes are going to run roughshod over Iowa. But that is the type of upset that we're looking at. In fact, all these games that we're mentioning have touchdown point spreads or longer. Touchdown point spreads or longer. That's how we're defining big favorites. BYU, number 10 in the country, is in the most danger at TCU. Pressure's mounting on Sonny Dykes to get a slick signature win. He lost Josh Hoover to Indiana in the transfer portal this offseason, had the embarrassment of having a player dismissed during camp and then trying to ban a local newspaper. Then you lose to Bill Belichick in North Carolina and Dublin. Not great. This is the Cougars, BYU's first P4 road game of the year. We haven't seen Kalani Sitake's team look super impressive yet, so it's a valuable data point. Here's what's going to decide the game. BYU's run game versus TCU's run D. BYU wants to run the rock. That's what they want to do. That's their identity. That's what Sitake wants. TCU's run D, top 30 in college football so far this year. It's been pretty good. So if TCU can bottle up the BYU run, Can Bear Bachmeier win a game on the road in the Big 12 with his arm? That might be what cost BYU if he can't. It's wild that Miami is a 16.5-point underdog at Clemson. Death Valley is one of the toughest places to play in college football. It's been 16 years since Miami has gone into that place and won, and it's a night game in Tigerland. The last time we saw Miami on the road in the ACC, we were there. They had issues against Wake Forest, had issues putting them away. The Deacons' defense got some stops, made that interesting in the second half. Clemson's defensive talent is superior to Wake's, even though Wake is a pretty good team. For as bad as Clemson's offense has looked, the Tigers are 3-0 since that opening night debacle against LSU. That includes going on the road across the country to beat Cal and Berkeley a week ago. So that's another one to highlight. There are two big home favorites that we should keep a close eye on. Tennessee, a 7-point favorite against Auburn. Tigers coach Alex Golash is a Josh Heupel disciple. That rhymes. Tennessee's offense doesn't seem to have the talent to run away from teams right now. And Faison Brandon got banged up in the game against Texas. That could be a game decided within margin. No game in the country has more anxiety surrounding it, though, than Washington visiting USC. If the Trojans lose this game after the Oregon disaster, oh boy. Damon Williams, Jada Mayava at the Coliseum, that's going to be a hold-on-to-your-butts type of game there. We'd be willing to wager, Will, one of these four teams is going to lose this weekend. We just don't know which one. That's the spooky season piece of it. It's like a horror movie where you don't know who's going to die. BYU, Miami, Tennessee, USC. One of those four teams is going to go down. Let's see what happens. 310-840-4910. Shout out to our guy, Pinky, who's in the clink, who couldn't stay on the line but wanted to give us a call from the clink. It's our guy. Hope you can give us a shout another time, Pink. Appreciate that. Let's go to Anthony, who's in San Francisco. 310-840-4910. Anthony, what do you got for us?
2: I have a bad take.
0: Okay.
2: I think I have a really bad take. It's a take that when I tell people, they look at me like I have seven heads.
0: Is it worse than my Adele? Take, is it worse than Adele isn't a good singer from Will Dalton?
2: It might be. Adele's an amazing singer. You don't have to like her genre of music, but I think at the very least you have to respect her talent.
0: He says it hurts his ears. It pierces his ears.
3: It does. It pierces my brain.
0: It hurts him. Her voice.
2: Her voice
0: bad.
2: Is incredible. She has one of the best voices in the history of spoken word or singing word.
0: It's amazing. Yeah.
2: Mm-hmm. But I think my take can beat that. My take is, I think Christmas sucks. I think Christmas is terrible. I think it's dumb.
3: Whoa.
2: It's cold. The movies are bad. Peppermint sucks. You got to buy gifts. People are stealing your gifts on your doorstep. The malls are full. It's just not fun. It's not fun at all. Thanksgiving is a trillion times better than Christmas. Christmas is awful. We're doing Christmas commercials now in October. It's ridiculous. It can't just be 2 days or one day. It's got to be 3 months long, and it's not that good. Christmas, unbelievably overrated.
0: Okay. That is a really hot take. Thank you, Anthony. Appreciate the call from San Francisco. I don't quite know what to do with that.
3: I disagree. Offended by that.
0: I disagree fervently. You know, Jesus Christ was born.
3: That should trump everything. I mean,
0: Anthony, that's the part you missed. Jesus overrated. We don't know what happened between his 13 and 32 years. Like, we don't know what happened there for more than 15 years. Why didn't he come back in 2 days? Why did he wait three? Overrated. Jesus Christ. Christmas, overrated. The movies, see, that's, now you've got my attention. The movies suck? What are we talking about here?
3: It's a Wonderful Life?
0: It's a Wonderful Life, Home Alone. Come on now.
3: Grinch?
0: Die Hard?
3: See, that's what I'm saying. Come on.
0: Didn't know. Actually, we got celebrities calling the show. That was actually the Grinch. who called into the show telling us how much he hates Christmas. 310-840-4910. This is not Free For All Friday anymore, by the way. So I guess we can add that to the takes in the history of this show that might be the worst. And you can tell us at 310-840-4910, whether it's the Adele take, the taco take, the Vampire Diaries take, Derek Jeter being the greatest Yankee ever, Christmas sucks from that guy, or in honor of the Tom Cruise movie that dropped, Digger, you could tell us what your favorite Tom Cruise movie is. Because I do think there's a good debate there. In fact, we should probably put together a top 10 list, Will. Usually we have the list during the summer. I think in honor of Tom Cruise, we can come up with a top 10 list at some point before we get out of here. 310-840-4910 if you want in. So we canvassed the college slate looking for the upsets. Now let's look at the NFL matchups we got this weekend. There are three mega compelling NFL matchups this weekend. Three. And here are those games. The 3-0 Chiefs, the 3-0 Raiders. That feels like an event in a city that knows how to host events. You got three 3-0 teams in the AFC right now. Two of them are going to share a field in Vegas. Obviously, AFC West implications here. For the Raiders, it's about validation following consecutive wins as an underdog. The Chiefs, it's about being the class of the AFC with an unblemished mark heading into your early bye week. And we're getting mixed messages from the Raiders. We have sound here from both Max Crosby, and we have sound here from Clint Kubiak, who we heard from this week. And the way they're talking about this game's a little bit different. Here is Max Crosby first, talking about how much he personally is looking forward to facing Patrick Mahomes and the Chiefs.
4: It's been a long time since we really got to go. And I know he, you know, we're both looking forward to it. I respect the shit out of him. He knows what it is. It's war. There's no other words needed. You know what I mean? That's as simple as that. So, yeah, I can't wait. There's a lot of work to be done till we get there. But, yeah, it's war.
0: That's an understandable sentiment. Hey, man, it's war. We're the Raiders. Those are the Chiefs. It's a rivalry. Everybody's crowning them. No one's respecting us. We're excited. It's war. Okay, respect.

0: 1 right now. Neither seems to earn any respect at the moment. This is mostly to do with how big their media market is, which football fans shouldn't care about. That's for TV execs to worry about. The Jags, they have pulverized teams, including AFC champion from last year, New England, and the Cleveland Browns, which everybody mocked and dismissed, saying, ah, that's more about Cleveland. Who's laughing now? That Browns team's 3-1, and Jacksonville crushed them. The one loss was in Denver. They led most of that game. They might be the NFL's most complete team after winning 13 games. Meanwhile, it's kind of unknown what type of team we have in Cincinnati. They won games at Houston and against Tampa, but those games do not look amazing considering neither of those teams have won. And losing to the Steelers, not the strongest look out there. Next headliner. Broncos at Niners. This could be a preview of Super Bowl 61. It really could be. Since the opening week in Kansas City, Monday Night Football, Denver has beaten Jacksonville and beaten the LA Rams. Now, they face one of the two unbeaten teams in the NFC, and they got to go to their place, Santa Clara. They're the electric substation. Ever since the Niners beat the Rams in Australia, they've kind of been on cruise control a bit. You beat two of the worst teams in the league, Arizona and Miami. So this is going to be a valuable data point, perhaps seeing the Niners get pushed for the first time, because the Rams didn't do that in the opener. It could end up being the game of the weekend. Can't wait to watch it. Can't wait to watch Jags-Bengals as well and Chiefs-Raiders. That's what stands out the most to us. Staying in the NFL, after a 7-2 week of handing out bets, we like the dogs this weekend. We like three of them specifically. We'll tell you who they are in our Graham's Gambling segment next on Westwood One Sports Night.
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0: Free for All Friday, a perfect example of that. Then Will Dalton saying that Adele has a bad singing voice. Almost as bad as his taste in TV shows. Vampire Diaries, one of the greatest TV shows of the 21st century. Okay, got it. Derek Jeter, the greatest Yankee ever. How young are you again? Those types of takes. I've had my own takes that are bad. I had a caller say that Christmas sucks. That was his take. So we're asking, hey, what's the worst take in the history of this show? Mike in Baltimore thinks he has the answer. What's the worst take you've heard so far?
1: Well, it's pretty bad how people take the holidays of Christmas and commercialize it and then inquire that into their own personal lives and have harsher. The previous caller that talked about how Christmas sucks probably had a lot of bad times and situations, but Christmas is one of the most important holidays throughout the year.
0: Yeah, I mean, and by the way, for those who didn't hear the take, for those who didn't hear it, it was essentially it's cold in December, and also the movies aren't very good about Christmas, and also it's been commercialized where people have to spend money on gifts, that type of stuff.
1: Well, then again, look how Christmas, the movies and what have you that comes out in celebratory of Christmas now. I mean, Santa Claus running around killing people. You know, it's just now the commercialization of Christmas is no longer holy in spirit. It's in free will, and they go free range on how they want to, you know, how they want to identify Christmas. But one thing for sure, Christmas is represent hope. And we got enough hatred that's going on around the world. And with all the other archdioceses and all the other societies of how they celebrate the human spirit and different types of religious, I'm not trying to put everybody into a cult-type situation, but one thing for sure, there's peace among all the religions in the world.
0: I appreciate you, Mike. I was born in Baltimore, and I appreciate the call from Baltimore. Go Birds. There goes Mike in Baltimore. A defense of Christmas. You better be careful, Will. You come at Christmas, people are going to be ready to hit you over the head. Rightfully so.
2: I mean, I love Christmas, so I totally agree with that. Let's riot. Yeah.
0: Christmas. Christmas is peace, as Mike said, so it's not. In fact, how about the commercialization of this segment? We got bets to hand out because we've been doing is handing out winners. And we plan to continue doing that with some underdogs in the NFL. It's time for Graham's Gambling.
3: Sitting back, count money all day, you know.
4: It's time for Graham's Gambling. Let's make some money.
0: Last week's bets, 4-1 in college football, 3-1 in the NFL. That's 7-2 on the weekend. We are 19-19 on the season, so back at 500. And Will, we're actually at 20-20 because we split tonight. Virginia Tech Pitt over. That was easy. Penn State Northwestern, just a field goal in the last 2 minutes of the game when Northwestern's trying to kill the clock, put the game over 45.5. That was a bummer. Loss, 1-1 going into the weekend. We got three bets for the NFL. Jags +2.5 at the Bengals. This is my favorite bet. The Jags, they've been talking about all week long how upset they are. This team won 13 games last year. They feel they're being disrespected because they're 2-1, and they dominated the AFC champs. They dominated now a 3-1 Browns team. They don't get talked about a ton, but they're also upset. Trevor Lawrence was talking about it. He said, oh, we really want to beat these guys because we won 13 games last year. One of the games we lost was to Cincinnati. They hadn't forgotten that, and guarantee you Trevor Lawrence hasn't forgotten as well who he lost to in a national championship game while playing for the Clemson Tigers. That would be Joe Burrow in that 2019 season. Jags getting points. Cincinnati! The teams they've beaten haven't won a game, and they also lost to the Steelers last week. Maybe the Jags are just that much better than Cincinnati, and the wrong team's favored here. Jags +2.5. Broncos +3 at the Niners. The Niners don't have Nick Bosa. They might not have Mike Evans either. The Broncos are easily the best defense San Francisco's played thus far. Remember, they played the Rams in Australia without Aaron Donald, and Myles Garrett was on an injured knee. He even pointed that out after the game, and he's been out since then. This might be the best team that the Niners have played so far this year. Think that the fact on DraftKings, we're getting a full three here with the Broncos. Just, they're staring me down, they're daring me, and I'm taking the dare. Broncos, +3 at the Niners. Think this is going to be a field goal game. If I push, I push, but Broncos, +3 at San Francisco, we're taking it. Will Dalton, this is a bet I love and you're going to hate. Giants, +2.5 against the Cardinals. Arizona shouldn't be favored against anybody in the league on the road. You telling me I'm getting a home team plus points against Jacoby Brissett? Really? That's what we're doing here. But the offenses look so bad with the Giants. What if that was because of the Nor'easter, kid, and the storms that hit New York last weekend? They were playing in a freaking monsoon. I think the Giants' offense is going to look better because the weather should be better than that. And I'm getting points. Oh, but Brian Burns is hurt. That front seven should still ravage this awful Arizona O-line. Giants, +2.5. John Harbaugh at home getting points. Arizona shouldn't be favored against anybody on principle. We're going with it. And we're also going with, courtesy of our friend Ariel Epstein, the prop queen, Bryce Young over 12.5 rushing yards. Apparently, Bryce Young, he goes over this number. Most times he plays in prime time. He's had 4 primetime games. It's had it go over 3 out of the 4. He's averaging 21 rushing yards in his home games, his last 5. So he's going to scramble for over 12.5 rushing yards against the Detroit Lions. So in review, Jags +2.5. Broncos plus the points. Giants plus a small number. And Bryce Young over 12.5 rushing yards. Those are our bets for week 4 of the NFL season. You know what we might as well call this weekend, Will? Carolina Weekend on Westwood One Sports. Mondo, are you familiar with the work of Petey Pablo?
5: Oh,
0: yeah. Are you familiar? Well, he's from a place called Greene County, North Carolina, and he had the hit Raise Up, where he encouraged people, specifically in the state of North Carolina, where Will Dalton and I are broadcasting from right now, to take your shirt off and wave it around your head like a helicopter. That's what Petey Pobbs tells people to do before saying a word that we can't say on the air. This weekend, Westwood One Sports is taking off its shirt and waving it around their head like a helicopter. Because, WD, looking at Westwood One's broadcast slate, we broadcast so many events, college football, NFL, Final Fours. We do it all. 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We're crushing it, and we love that. This year, calendar year 2026, or at least in the fall, during football season, there are 2 broadcasts that Westwood One's going to have in the state of North Carolina, and they're both this weekend. Noon kick from Chapel Hill, America. The North Carolina Tar Heels and Bill Belichick facing the Notre Dame Fighting Irish. 20.5-point spread. We stayed away from that. For good reason, probably. Notre Dame going to hang a number there. Shout out to Danny Reed, who's going to be on the call for that for us here at Westwood One. Will Dalton and I will not be in attendance for that game. That would be a quick turnaround from this show to getting to Chapel Hill in that game, with all due respect, might not be much of a game, given what that line is. Then, Sunday Night Football, Mike! We've got the Detroit Lions and the Carolina Panthers Sunday Night Football. First time the Panthers have been on Sunday Night Football in 10 years. Mike Tirico hasn't called a game in Charlotte, he told me, since 2015 when he was with John Gruden Monday Night Football on ESPN. He was working for another network. And you got Panthers-Lions. We are going to be doing our new NFL reaction show live from Bank of America Stadium, the home of the Panthers, leading into Sunday Night Football, 7 o'clock Eastern Time Sunday, Westwood One Sports Night's YouTube channel, Westwood One Sports' YouTube channel, and on X at Westwood One Sports and at Josh Graham Show. So many places you can find us digitally, not over the radio, but digitally. We're going to be at Bank of America Stadium reacting to everything we see in the NFL on Sunday. And then we're going to have just oodles of social content from Panthers Lions Sunday night. So make sure you're subscribed to our social channels because you'll find a lot of stuff there from Sunday Night Football, Panthers Lions. Do that. That's a song they play after Carolina Hurricanes goals as well, by the way. You can fade that out now because you know what's happening after that, Mondo. Nice work on your part. Was worried for a second. The Carolina Hurricanes did not score a goal through 65 minutes against the Florida Panthers. Will Dalton and I went to the banner night for the champion Hurricanes. They did not look like champions tonight. Carolina faced the Capitals. We might be seeing some Stanley Cup hangover. The Canes lost to the Washington Capitals 5-2 tonight after losing in overtime to the Florida Panthers. But it's okay. They won the cup. I'm still hungover. I'm still drunk from that championship months ago. So it's okay if they're still hungover a little bit there. Pitt, Virginia Tech. Northwestern, Penn State. Those are the two big games in college football. We talk about that and reveal our caller of the night for Free For All Friday next.
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0: Isn't this the same song in the music video where Petey Pablo's acting like he's a radio host? Where you calling from? Oh, I'm wanting to listen to some of that Petey Pablo. Well, we got that for you. And then there's Russell Wilson's wife, Sierra, making it happen. Goodies. No, that's not the name of this song. Freak-a-leak. The craziest wedding I ever went to. This is a quick diatribe before we get to the Free-for-All Friday Caller of the Week, anointing that and getting to the two biggest college football games tonight, reacting to what we saw. Craziest wedding I ever went to was at a horse ring where rodeos are held in a small community close to where I grew up, Youngsville, North Carolina. It was family that was getting married, but it was a quickly put together wedding, shall we say. We show up, and right outside the horse ring, they've got hay bales set up for all of us in the gallery to sit. Okay, that's fine. Then the groomsmen roll up, and they're wearing white button-up long-sleeve shirts, blue jeans, and bolo ties. That's what they're rocking. And we're all trying to figure out, where is the bride going to emerge from? Because we're at a horse ring. It's not like there's this place that she can emerge from and walk out. Here's what happened. We hear dun, dun, dun, dun, dun, dun, dun, playing on the speakers. And here comes the bride sitting shotgun in an F-150 that's being driven by her dad. The bridesmaids are in the bed of the truck. And then the door opens up. By the way, the groomsmen and folks in the gallery, they're chirping the groom saying, "No peeking! No peeking!" So the bride emerges sitting shotgun in this F-150. Clearly pregnant. And she's wearing a wedding dress, has a huge arm sleeve tattoo. Walks down the aisle. They get married. They get hitched. And I think the DJ may have made a mistake. Because when the bride and groom exit, that's an opportunity to play, I don't know, Bruno Mars, Marry You, something nice, something lovely, maybe even some more traditional wedding music that you might expect. What the DJ played was Freak-a-Leak by Petey Pablo. So, just again, you may kiss the bride, they're leaving, the next sound we hear is, "Oh, let that day, Father, let that day." That's the next thing we hear. And as if that wasn't fun enough, I get to the reception. What's on the menu? Glad you asked. They were having a pig picking. You walk up, you see the pig that you're about to eat from walking into this shack that doesn't have air conditioning, which is fine. It's okay. Not going to complain about a free meal. Got some pig on my plate, got some pulled pork. It's a good time in North Carolina. And I asked, what options do we have to drink? The response I get is, "Well, we got Bud Light for the adults or water." And then for the kids, we got some Yoo-Hoos over there. Guess what I had? Had myself a Yoo-Hoo to go along with my pulled pork plate. After listening to Freak-a-Leak at the wedding, had a good time. Had a great time with that. There you go. Just completed my top 10 Tom Cruise movies lists in honor of Digger dropping today, his newest film. We'll share that list with you in about 10 minutes. It's about last call for phone calls. If you want to tell us what the best Tom Cruise movie is, 310-840-4910. Will Dalton, we said that the two biggest college football games tonight, Penn State falling against Northwestern, Virginia Tech going down to the wire against the Pitt Panthers. We might have been mistaken, though. Because you laugh. Are you seeing what's happening between the Bobcats of Montana State and the Vandals of Idaho? This was a two-touchdown game. It felt like a blink ago. Idaho trailing. Idaho scores a touchdown to make it a seven-point game. Idaho, with 0 seconds on the clock, scored a touchdown, an extra point away from forcing overtime. Do they want to go to overtime? No, they don't. Quarterback draw on the two-point play. Cross the pylon. Cross the plane. Play the fight song. They're storming the field in this shack that they play in Idaho. Cut those potatoes. The Vandals just beat the number one ranked team in FCS. Idaho takes down the Montana State Bobcats. You want to talk about college football and why it's supreme? We got cheerleaders looking at the camera talking smack, pointed to their chests that reads Idaho. It's what it says. Vandals getting a win. Let's go.
1: I was trying to figure out what this facility is that they play in.
0: It's a facility where you beat number one ranked teams, Will.
1: Because there's like just wall right behind the goalpost.
0: By the way,
1: not stands.
0: The touchdown to tie the game was a rollout pass. Three dudes are in the quarterback's face. Throws it to the end zone from 30 yards out. Sliding catch. And then the right tackle gets completely smoked on the two-point play. It was not a design quarterback draw. And then the QB said, bleep it. It's like Friday Night Lights, except I'm going to score and win this game. Idaho, let's go. I know we're on in Idaho. If you want to talk about it, let's talk about it. 310-840-4910, that and Tom Cruise movies. We've had some great callers tonight. Here's our free-for-all Friday caller of the night that we need to give a shout-out to. It is Mr. Positive from Baltimore.
2: To my Warriors. Not the ones he's talking to, but the aged Hoopers from Golden State. Most say you're washed, but I expect you'll be great. So as you enter the arena on the season's very first night, I want you to remember your old championship drives and believe you can shock the world and win championship number 5. Boom shakalaka. Ow!
0: A lot of detail in that call. That is quite a game. There's a clock controversy, Will, where they didn't know prior to the play with 1 second left that there should have been a second left. This is maybe truly the best game that's going to be in college football this weekend. Idaho taking down number one Montana State. Like, you think I'm doing a bit here. I'm not. Like, I don't. I think we should cut up this video and post it. Like, honestly, that's where my brain's at because of how amazing this finish just was with Idaho. The people need to see this, Will. The potato people. Idaho. Not potato men and women, but potato people. Idaho. I hope this is foreshadowing for what Crops is going to do against Ohio State tomorrow. I hope. They are storming the field. The folks wearing black and yellow. Yes, it's yellow, not gold. I hope Idaho or the folks that, man, their coach is in tears. 35-34. Should I know who Idaho's football coach is? I don't. I won't pretend that I do. Thomas Ford. His name's Tom Ford, really. Shout out to Thomas Ford. Let's go. Idaho football. Taking down Montana State. Taking down the Bobcats. Wow. 310-840-4910 if you want in. We played our free-for-all Friday. Caller of the night. One of my screens in this studio has got Seinfeld on. I don't know what episode, Will. Don't ask me. I'm trying to flip to other things that might be sports-related. We're going to be on tomorrow night. We talked about NFL Instagram on Sunday. We're going to be on after the college football slate ends, 11 p. to 3 a. Eastern time. Just saw that this game, Will, is going to be a reality. We're going to give a lot of attention to Hawaii football facing San Jose State because that is a midnight kickoff time between the Rainbow Warriors and San Jose State. So we'll be there throughout on that one, keeping an eye on what's happening in college football. Okay, let's react to what we saw in Blacksburg. Yes, the kick was wide left. See the conspiracy people say, well, it was actually good. There's an angle now from somebody who's in the stands that was shooting it that pretty clearly shows that the ball went left. The ball went left. It's a missed kick. Don't feel any sympathy, honestly, for Virginia Tech. Virginia Tech isn't back yet. The Hokies, they missed the opportunity for relevance tonight, and they have no one to blame but themselves. That atmosphere was worth well over a touchdown tonight. Everything was set up perfectly for them. It's the first time in 9 years that Tech was 4-0. The weather conditions were perfect. It's a primetime game at Lane Stadium. Enter Sandman playing as the team goes out on the field. That energy translated to a 14-0 lead 5 minutes in. Pitt punted on the ensuing drive, so nearly 10 minutes into the game. The yardage disparity was Virginia Tech 162, Pitt -7. But right after halftime, the game flips during what coaches describe as the middle eight. Last 4 minutes of the first half, first 4 minutes of the second half. Going into tonight, Ethan Grunkmeyer, Tech quarterback, had 8 touchdown passes, no interceptions. But leading 24-14 with a minute left until halftime, Grunkmeyer threw a pick at his own 20. That gift wrapped the touchdown for Pitt to get within 3 before the break. They got the ball out of halftime. They go on a 10-play, 75-yard odyssey for a touchdown, and all of a sudden, they're in front, 28-24. But the game seemed to turn again when Pitt star quarterback Mason Heinchel goes down with an injury during that drive, another obvious break for the Hokies. After the injury to Heinchel, Pitt gave Virginia Tech every opportunity to win this game. Pitt got 0 points on 3 possessions in Tech territory in the second half. A misfire on a 4th-and-1 play. A bad snap on a field goal try. Grunkmeyer had a red zone interception. What did Pitt do in response? They allow Virginia Tech to shoot a gap, tackle them in the end zone for a safety. But despite getting the ball back twice, with it only being a 2-point game, Tech could not get the points required to win. Tech missed a field goal at the horn. They didn't do anything with the drive before that. Now, we're spending a lot of time talking about the Pitt piece of this, or the Virginia Tech piece of it. Pat Narduzzi is right, making a point to the AP voters after the fact. They absolutely should be ranked at 5-0. Absolutely, positively. Tonight was about Pat Narduzzi's program being in a better place than James Franklin's in year one, and it frankly should be because, well, Pat Narduzzi's been there for a minute, won an ACC championship 5 years ago. It's year one for James Franklin. So, good on Pitt. Hail to Pitt. The whole deal, they win the game. The other game we need to talk about. It's time to respect Northwestern football. Please don't make tonight about Penn State. They didn't play anybody the first 3 weeks of the season. They were exposed their first P4 game, blowing a 17-0 lead against Wisconsin at home. Turns out they're just not good. They're just not good. Meanwhile, Northwestern is. And they've demonstrated this over the last 3 weeks. It's not a one-week deal. It's 3 weeks of impressive outings. They beat Colorado 41-17, which most people made about Deion Sanders because that's what gets the clicks. That's what gets all the engagement. But that's still a 24-point P4 win for the Wildcats. Then they went to Bloomington, and the reigning champs in Indiana were pushed in a way in the fourth quarter. We haven't seen them pushed in a while. But much of the reaction was on Indiana, not Northwestern. Tonight, the Wildcats were undeniably the story. They opened up a new stadium, and then they opened up a can on Penn State, dominating in every facet. This was not close. If you're a Penn State fan or a Pennsylvania sports fan, at least you got the Pitt Panthers winning. You got that going for you because the Phillies certainly didn't do it, and the Pittsburgh Steelers didn't do it, and Penn State didn't do it. So not a lot of happy folks in the state of Pennsylvania. What do they call the state of Pennsylvania? Does Pennsylvania got a name? Like Virginia, you know, there are states that have, you know, the Sunshine State, you got all these others. I don't know if there's Virginia's for lovers. You know, the Tar Heel State is North Carolina. Should I know what Pennsylvania's is? I don't off the top of my head, but then again, it's late at night. In honor of the new Tom Cruise movie, Digger, that came out today, I have my top 10 list, top 10 Tom Cruise movies that I've been thinking way too much about, been distracted during tonight's show thinking about. We'll share that list with you and get to the last of your phone calls, 310-840-4910. That's all next on Westwood One Sports Night.
3: 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Westwood One Sports.
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0: Pennsylvania, the Keystone State. Shout out to those who have reached out to make that point. We do want to pay tribute to Tony Romo's CBS career, which officially came to an end today. But before we get to that, we need to pay tribute to perhaps the greatest movie star in American film history. Tom Cruise has a movie out. It's called Digger. He's working with great directors again. Iñárritu is an Oscar-winning director. Has us thinking about the top 10 Tom Cruise movies of all time. Last call for phone calls, by the way. What is the best Cruise movie? 310-840-4910. Because to be honest, the way that this came together, there are two movies at the very top that I had difficulty figuring out. What's one, what's two? And then there are two movies, three and four, after some distance between one and two. What order do you put them in? And then, frankly, five until about 12, 13, 14 don't have a huge gap between. So it was hard to rank them in order. But that's how the list came together. 310-840-4910, what's the best Cruise movie? Some honorable mentions. No Mission Impossible movies on this list. Edge of Tomorrow, not on this list. His Weird Work in Vanilla Sky and Tropic Thunder, not on this list. Days of Thunder, not on this list. Born on the 4th of July, didn't make the cut. Valkyrie, Will Dalton, not one of the 10 movies on this list. Will Dalton.
1: Unbelievable.
0: Will Dalton, when we met, we started a segment when we did local radio in North Carolina where he had to watch a movie each week because he told us the only Tom Cruise movie he knew was Valkyrie, which is an amazing omission. And now Tom Cruise is your favorite actor.
1: Yeah. For sure.
0: You know what, Mondo? Changed my mind on the music. I don't need the music. Thank you. It's a little too Game of Thronesy.
1: Oh, it's perfect then.
0: For Tom Cruise? Tom Cruise doesn't do that fantasy crap. None of that.
1: Crap.
0: He's not wearing a cape. He's not a superhero. No, he shouldn't. Because he's Tom Cruise. He's a superhero. All right. Here are the 10 best Tom Cruise movies. Number 10, Eyes Wide Shut. It's the most ambitious, weird movie that Cruise has ever done. It's Stanley Kubrick's last movie. There's controversy involving it. It likely ended his marriage with Nicole Kidman. There's naked Nicole Kidman, the first shot of the movie. Thus, it deserves a spot in the top 10. Fidelio. Number 9, Cocktail. Will Dalton's personal favorite Cruise movie. He'd fight me if it wasn't included on the list. We've got Elizabeth Shue and Kelly Lynch in the movie, and you got guys reading poetry while standing on a bar, and people are entertained by this, and he's shaking like the cocktail shakers. It's great. Number 8, Collateral. The one time Cruise plays a true villain, and it's in this super cool Michael Mann movie. His hair is grayed. Mark Ruffalo, Jamie Foxx, terrific in this as well. Collateral at 8. Number 7, The Firm. This movie's like a warm blanket. It's John Grisham. It's Wilford Brimley. Will Dalton. Do we need to read why this movie is on this list?
1: Go get it. Go get
0: it. It's mainly because one of our favorite scenes in the history of Cruise movies is when Tom Cruise is being blackmailed by Wilford Brimley's character. And he shows Tom Cruise photos that they have of him with another woman that's going to be sent to Tom Cruise's wife. All right? And this is what Wilford Brimley's character said in the movie. Quote, "What would Avery think Or, pardon, here's your Abby one day walking to her mailbox, anticipating the arrival of her Sharper Image catalog. What does she find instead? She finds heartache, Mitch. The death of love and trust. Imagine her opening that one day. Go ahead, take a look. Devastating. Not just screwing, Mitch. The kind of intimate acts, oral and whatnot, that could be particularly hard for a trusting young wife to forgive and impossible to forget. That movie has to be on the list at 7th. Also, just completely out of context, Tom Cruise does a full flip in this movie. Like, he sees a guy on the side of the street and he does a full front flip for reasons unexplained. The firm is 7. Number 6, Risky Business. This movie has to be somewhere. It launched Cruise into superstardom. It features his most iconic scene with the Bob Seger and take the mole record off the shelf with the pink shirt and, you know, the underwear. Yeah, that's it. The shades. It's Rebecca De Mornay. She's great. So that's 6 through 10. Top 5 Tom Cruise movies of all time in honor of the new Cruise movie that's out, Digger. Number 5, Rain Man. Even though Dustin Hoffman won Best Actor for his performance, Cruise is the driving force of this movie. You could argue that this performance and perhaps Magnolia, the best acting performances of Tom Cruise's career. Number 4, The Color of Money. It's Cruise's first serious critical role. This is what Risky Business launched him to, working with Paul Newman and Martin Scorsese. This also definitely counts as a sports movie. Just watch the iconic Werewolves of London pool sequence in this movie. It's number 4. Number 3, Top Gun Maverick. The movie, according to Steven Spielberg, might have single-handedly saved movie theaters after the pandemic. It struck the correct notes from the original without the cheesiness of the original. Also, Jennifer Connelly, lifetime crush for yours truly. Number 2. These were impossible to place in order. Number 2 and number 1, but this is our best shot. Number 2, Jerry Maguire. Cruise's best part of his career is Jerry Maguire. Working in a Cameron Crowe movie as a sports agent, Cuba Gooding Jr., Renee Zellweger, it's perfect. Heck, even the sex scene with Kelly Preston, RIP to the legend, Jerry Maguire 2. Number 1, greatest Tom Cruise movie ever. A Few Good Men. This movie best showcases Tom Cruise as an actor. It's simply the best movie he's been in. The iconic courtroom scene with Jack Nicholson's probably the best scene he's ever been part of. You cut these guys loose! Also, he's watching Orioles baseball in the movie, too. That might be what put it over the top. A Few Good Men at 1. Those are my top 10 Tom Cruise movies. Mondo, you're a cinephile. Is there anything that we're missing in this list? Do you have issue with the list?
2: I do have some issues in there. But one of the ones I think you missed, it's really, really good. And whenever it's on, I always watch it, is Night and Day.
0: Night and Day? Really?
2: Yeah.
0: Night and Day? Over, I would respect it if you said, from last decade, Edge of Tomorrow. But you're the first person I've heard say, Night and Day.
2: Yeah,
0: it's like Will Dalton saying Valkyrie's great.
2: No, it's way better than Valkyrie. Because it's got some comedy, it's got action, it's got a cool love story, but a lot of mystery and like how he's so awesome and why is he doing all this crazy nonsense. It's a really good movie. And whenever it's on TV, I'm always watching it.
0: Will Dalton, have you seen all these movies that we just talked about? Have we done all of these Tom Cruise movies? All of them?
3: I think we've done all of these. I'm pretty sure I've seen them all.
0: Do you have issue
3: pretty
0: with
3: sure
0: the
3: I
0: order
3: have.
0: Of the list?
3: I mean,
2: I know he does.
3: Cocktail
2: I know
3: seems
2: he does
3: a little
2: sure.
3: low, but
0: oh yeah, Cocktail's your favorite. That's right.
2: I figured you'd like Interview with the Vampire the most.
0: Oh, there it is. I don't even think he's seen it. Yeah.
3: Shout out to Laura. She in the comments, she pointed that out.
0: Coughlin's Law. Coughlin's Law.
3: I do love Color of Money. I love that movie. I'm a little surprised that there was no Mission Impossible on this list. Not in a 10-movie list.
0: I'm not the action movie guy, man. I'm sorry. Mm. And
3: I see.
0: Distinguishing them from one another, it's can't do it. 310-840-4910. See all the suggestions in there from Spencer and others as well. 310-840-4910 if you want in on the show. Last call for phone calls. Let's go to Mitchell. He's in Texas. Mitchell, what is the best Tom Cruise movie ever?
4: Man, you know what, brother? I'll tell you what. When I was a little kid, I grew up watching the Top Gun movie, you know? And I have to say, man, Top Gun just tops the list for me because, you know.
0: Well, let's have this debate. I included Top Gun Maverick, but not the old Top Gun. Why is the old Top Gun better than the one that came out a few years ago?
4: First of all, I think Top Gun should have been one, but when you put Maverick in there and didn't even

0: screen performance from.
1: I mean, what's better about it is it's the original. You know what I mean? It's not a remake of the original. You know, so.
0: Do you like
1: the
0: Cool Ranch Doritos?
1: Because
0: I like Cool Ranch Doritos better than I like the original Doritos. You know, sometimes the remake can be better.
1: That's why we all have our own personal opinions. You know, I respect yours, but of course I have mine as well. You know, that's what's good about everybody's opinion. You know what I mean?
0: I love it. I do. I appreciate the call. It's good to hear from you. But sometimes, again, the remake or the sequel can be better than the original. Is anybody out there saying that Dark Knight Rises is better than Dark Knight? I don't think so. Or what was the first one called? Was it Batman Rises? What were the titles of the Nolan movies?
2: I think it was Batman Begins.
0: Oh, that's it. Yeah. Dark Knight Rises was the third one. Sorry. Don't laugh at me, Mondo. Live on air here. It's
3: the name of the title, man.
0: Yeah, it's just checking. Who says Batman Begins is better than The Dark Knight? I don't think they're out there. I don't think there's a person that says that. So I hear you with Top Gun, the original. I thought for a second he was going to say, oh, clearly you're showing your age. I'm like, well, no, we put movies that are older than Top Gun on the list. Just think that Maverick's better. How about Ricardo in Atlanta? Ricardo, what did we miss?
4: I think you kind of missed Tropic Thunder and
0: that was close.
4: Any Mission Impossible movie.
0: Nah, couldn't do Mission Impossible, but Tropic Thunder was close. I mean, the dance scene where he's, you know, listening to Flo Rida.
4: Yeah,
0: that was close.
4: Yeah.
0: That was close.
4: Yeah. That was a good one. But the list was pretty solid, but, you know, no Mission Impossible is kind of.
0: Do you have a favorite? Is it the original or the one where he's jumping from the plane like 5-6 years ago? I think Ghost Protocol was a good one. I could throw them on because I like Cruise. I just don't think they're great.
4: The whole series could have been in like one of the slots.
0: That's cheating. See, that's the problem. Like, where do you put it and which one do you pick? That's the problem. That's why it's left off. I think you're making the point for me.
4: You might be right. You might be right, but the last one was pretty good.
0: Yeah, thanks for calling from Atlanta, by the way, Ricardo. Good to hear from you. Let's go to David. He's in California. David, what do you got?
5: Yeah, you're forgetting about Legend.
0: Am I?
5: I feel like you are. It's a classic. I mean, it's young Tom Cruise. It's got Tim Curry as a demon. Can't go wrong.
0: I think you might be the first person that has said that Legend is a classic. I don't think I've ever heard anyone say. That's like saying that Taps is a classic. Yeah, it's a Tom Cruise movie that people know, but I don't think anyone's saying that's a classic. That might be a reach.
5: It might be a generational thing.
0: I don't think it's generational, because again, we cited a movie that I think's older. Risky Business came out before Legend. Like, it's not about the fact it's an 80s movie.
5: Yes, Legend was 84.
0: Legend was 85, Risky Business 83.
5: Was Risky Business 83?
0: It was.
5: Oh, my goodness.
0: And Color of Money 86?
5: But I still believe Legend was, I'm not going to say better than Risky Business because, it is Paul Newman in there as well, but I feel as though it should be somewhere in the list.
0: Okay.
5: I mean, you left Days of Thunder off the list completely, which kind of hurt my soul. But
0: are you ready for the sequel, though? We got Days of Thunder 2 with Anne Hathaway.
5: Yes, I'm excited for that. Rubbing is racing.
0: Rubbing is racing. RIP to Robert Duvall. Appreciate the call. Good to hear from you. Speaking of tributes, we need to pay tribute to Tom Cruise is a legend. We just paid tribute to him. To Tony Romo's career with CBS. There were some highs. There were some lows. There was some good. There was some bad. There was some ugly. Remember at the beginning of his career when everybody loved the fact that he was predicting plays prior to them being snapped? Well, here was an example of that in case you had forgotten. Tony Romo, from about 9-10 years ago, 2017 season when he started working with Nance.
6: To the second quarter, that's right, because I can only feel the number of people out there being like, what's going on?
7: First and goal. Mahomes swings at you.
0: Oh, that's the wrong one. That's the Super Bowl call where Romo was talking way too much.

0: the high point of Romo was when he was predicting plays.
1: And Tony.
2: The quarterback's going to roll right and launch the ball out of bounds. It's going to look weird.
1: Rolling right, launching out of bounds, and Tony stealing the signals once again.
0: See, that's
1: well done, my friend.
0: Well done. That's him at his best. Him at his worst might have been in that Super Bowl when he was singing Adele songs going into a break with more than 120 million people watching at one point. And here was that from 3 or 4 years ago.
3: Well, we're halfway through the second quarter. All we have on the board is a field goal. Take it to the commercial there, Mr. Romo.
0: It'd be better if he knew any of the lyrics. Why did he do that? Like, Will Dalton thinks that sounds better than Adele, because his hottest take is that Adele has an awful singing voice and that he hates listening to her sing. And by the way, that's not me mischaracterizing Will. I'm not mischaracterizing you at all with that take, right?
4: I personally do not like her voice. I understand.
0: See,
4: that
0: the craziest take.
4: I understand that she does have a good voice and is very talented at what she does. I acknowledge that. I'm not saying she sucks, but for me personally, I can't do the pitch of her voice. I can't do it. It's just
0: but Romo.
4: I can't.
0: Romo's voice. You're here for. And whatever the hell this would qualify as the ugly Romo saying, paid broadcaster saying things like this.
5: About him, and you'll see right here, hold, and then another hold right there. I think it was.
0: That is the sound of Tony Romo having, if you watch the movie Alien and you see like the alien coming out of the chest of one of the actors in one of the more shocking scenes, this is how it sounded when mid-play that happened to Tony Romo. Brutal. Sad, honestly. Sad we're not going to have him in the booth anymore. Hope there's a next stage. He says he's going to step away for a little bit. Guess he's earned that. Will Dalton, what do we have to put the show to bed?
4: A man broke into somebody's home and he stole exactly what he needed.
0: Next.
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1: Make sure you catch us later tonight, 11 p. 3 a. Same spot, reacting to the full college football slate. I think Drake Toll might be joining us. 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It's where you can watch the show in addition to listening to it. If you missed any of tonight's show, you can find a lot of great content from it exclusively on that channel. Thanks to Ariel Epstein for joining us tonight, tallest Latino in sports talk, Mondo. Thanks to Mr. Positive in Baltimore for being the caller of the night for Free for All Friday. Thanks to the entertaining college football. Thanks to the Idaho Vandals for getting a great win. So that way we didn't have to talk about Jed York getting suspended for 6 games and talk about soliciting prostitution while wearing a Yankee t-shirt in somewhere, someplace in Ohio. Yeah, I had to include the Yankee headline. Sorry.
2: Mm-hmm.
1: Let's put this show to bed now.
2: So this man in Florida, because it always happens in Florida now, doesn't it?
1: Yes, it does.
2: He got arrested after deputies say he entered somebody's home while naked. Broke in naked. And after breaking into said home while naked, he stole something. What did he steal? He went and stole a pair of jeans off of the couch that was in the living room, and he put them on, and he walked out with them. Walked out wearing them. They say this happened at about 3:45 in the morning. And, a neighbor reported this, and they called it in. They say they actually think this guy lives in the neighborhood somewhere, which is the crazy part. Yeah, that's right. But, apparently there was somebody inside the house. The woman that owns the home, her younger brother was actually there, but I guess he didn't hear anything when the guy came in, which is crazy because, the man walked in and put on a pair of pants and walked out. So, yeah.
1: That's...
2: How about it?
1: That's about as crazy as watching Chip Kelly in the first quarter of this game run the wing tee. Don't know if you saw that.
2: I did not see that.
1: Get an image. Let's see how quickly Will can throw an image onto the screen on our Westwood One Sports Night channel. This is an encouragement for people to watch the show in addition to listening to it, because there's an image that the people need to see. If we're going to pay homage to Tom Cruise,
2: I did see that.
1: If we're going to pay homage to Tony Romo, we need to appropriately pay homage to Chip Kelly, the offensive coordinator of Northwestern football, who ran the wing tee tonight, and at one point, as the stadium they now call home was being constructed, Ryan Field had the vest on and the hard hat with a bunch of microphones in front of him. Very roundly shaped Chip Kelly.
2: He is that.
1: Dialing up ball plays for the Wildcats in their beautiful new stadium. What a night in college football. I'm telling you, Will, a lot of people were looking down and saying, the college football ratings were down 11% from last September. Yeah, because the matchups weren't as good as they were a year ago. Big Ten teams, how about you play somebody? But we'll say this, as a college football fan, the weekends where people say, it's not a good slate, there aren't any great games, those are my favorite weekends, because I love going into a Saturday the way that we're going into it right now and people saying, it's not going to be interesting, it's not going to be fun, and then just seeing the chaos ensue. Because why? College football's undefeated, never lost. We don't need to see.
2: I mean, Chip Kelly looks like he's having fun.
1: Yes, he is. He's having a great time.
2: So we'll see. Called plays in the helmet.
1: So who's it going to be? Tennessee versus Auburn, USC versus Washington, Miami versus Clemson, or BYU against TCU? One of those teams is losing. Who's it going to be?
2: I think I'll say USC.
1: I think it's going to be BYU. I think BYU is going to...
2: It ain't going to be Miami.
1: We'll see. We'll see. Excited to watch it. College football always delivers. Oh, and Major League Baseball postseason starting as well. Can't wait for it. This has been Westwood One Sports Night.
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0: It's Free For All Friday. 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
1: For this hour, and this hour only, you get to steer the ship at 310-840-4910. You might want to react to what we've seen in sports tonight, including Northwestern handing it to Penn State when they opened up their new stadium, Ryan Field. Maybe it's that exciting finish in Blacksburg. We said that might be the game of college football week five. 35-33 and a controversial kick that may have been good, but was called no good at the horn. Pittsburgh survives at Lane Stadium 35-33. You get to steer the ship. Then we'll get to our makeshift list of bummer town games this weekend. Bad vibes games across the NFL. 310-840-4910 if you want in. Let's go to Mr. Positive, who's in Michigan. He wants to start us out on Free For All Friday.
2: To my warriors, as I go deep inside your psyche and enter your mind, body, and soul, remember, there is so much around you you cannot control. Focus on you, and then you'll reach your goal. Boom, shakalaka. Warriors, I know you get depressed. I know you see the darkness. But do me a favor. There is light at the end of the tunnel. Don't give up. Don't give up. I know that you feel lost and hopeless. Mr. Positive believes in you. Mr. Positive wants you to go for your dreams. When you go for your dreams, it will make you feel fantastic. And lastly, go Buffalo Bills. Thank you, Josh Elvis Graham and Josh Elvis Allen and Will Roadhouse Dalton. Boom shakalaka. Ow!
1: There goes Mr. Positive, setting the tone as he does, as only he can do. Or wait a minute. We have another call from Mr. Positive in Baltimore? 310-840-4910. 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
3: Josh, with the NBA season less than 3 weeks away, I've written a Mr. Positive parody, and I have this to say. To my Warriors, not the ones he's talking to, but the aged hoopers from Golden State. Most say you're washed, but I expect you'll be great. So as you enter the arena on the season's very first night, I want you to remember your old championship drive and believe you can shock the world and win championship number five. Boom shakalaka. Ow! There.
1: That's excellent. That's going to be tough to beat in terms of caller of the night, Free For All Friday, 310-840-4910 if you want in on the program. So much going on with October, the first weekend of October being upon us, baseball, football, and to Mr. Positive and Baltimore's point, the NBA season starting in about 2 weeks. It's crazy that that's just about upon us. Hockey season started earlier this week. Will Dalton and I, we're at the Carolina Hurricanes banner night against the Florida Panthers. But as promised, there are exciting games in week four of the NFL season. There are also bad vibes games, too. In no place across this great country are the vibes worse than at Cardinals-Giants on Sunday. This is the worst game we've seen in the NFL so far this year. Will Dalton, what do you think the point spread is for Cardinals at Giants, since you're known to be so bad at guessing point spreads?
4: Cardinals at Giants. I'm going to say Cardinals are 3.5-point favorites.
1: They're 2.5-point favorites. Look at you.
4: Oh, look at that.
1: It's impressive work on your part. This might be the low point so far this year. The records might not suggest this, 2-1 versus 1-2, but our eyeballs tell a different story. The Giants' offense is gross without Jackson Dart. The Cardinals have been gross ever since upsetting the equally disgusting Chargers. Considering that the Giants are at home, they likely win the game, but then again, they're underdogs here. If the Giants win, they might be the funniest 3-1 team in the league, and that's acknowledging that the Cleveland Browns are also 3-1. You want to talk bad vibes? How about Packers-Bucks? This is the clash of the regretful front offices. Tampa deciding not to extend Baker Mayfield and Jason Light, changing his mind and then paying him right before the season starts. Since that decision, Baker has been not good, then gets hurt. The Bucs are 0-3. Awful. Not to be outdone, the Packers extended Matt LaFleur after an all-time playoff collapse in Chicago, that playoff game. Green Bay's 1-2. They got blown out at home the last time we saw them by the Atlanta freaking Falcons. Both teams might be stuck with those decisions for a while, but if Todd Bowles wants to keep his job any longer, you better win at home to prevent dropping to 0-6. To 0-4. Looking ahead, they might be 0-6 in just a few weeks. Meanwhile, here's a game we need to bring up. Texans-Cowboys. This is the Anxiety Bowl that we were talking about with Charles Robinson yesterday. If Houston loses this game, they're 0-4. And they're completely written off, especially considering this is their third home game out of the four. The arrows likely are going to be slung at C.J. Stroud. And if the Cowboys lose, they are 1-3. The questions will start being asked about Brian Schottenheimer. It'll be a nuclear meltdown by the national media if the Cowboys are 1-3. Another bad vibes nominee, Patriots at Bills. If New England doesn't win at unbeaten Buffalo, the reigning AFC champs will be 1-3. Again, after winning the AFC. So those are the games we look at. We talked about the games that are excellent vibe games. Goodness, 3-0 versus 3-0, Kansas City, the Raiders, Jacksonville and Cincinnati, the Rodney Dangerfield can't get no respect bowl, the Broncos visiting the San Francisco 49ers, the game Will Dalton and I will be at Sunday Night Football, the Panthers facing the Lions could be a high-scoring affair. Those are the bad vibes games that we just knocked out here. 310-840-4910 if you want in. Let's go to Jim. He's in Seattle. Jim, where are you steering the ship on this free-for-all Friday?
5: So what's going to happen if the Brewers face the Rays in the World Series and the players come out and the media comes out and say, hey, guys, we just proved small market teams did quite well this year. Low payroll teams did well. We don't need a salary cap.
1: It's a good question. Jim, great call. That's something we want to discuss with Ariel Epstein when she joins us at the top of next hour from On Tilt. Was once with MLB Network. If you know baseball as well as she does. It does seem like, and this is something we can file away to get to in just a bit, it does feel like this MLB postseason is about saving the 2027 baseball season. But we could talk about that more in just a little bit because we want to allow for you the opportunity to jump in on Free For All Friday, 310-840-4910. So we'll get to that topic in about 10 minutes and where things stand with Major League Baseball. Let's go to, we got a couple of Josh's on the line. Should we go to Josh in Miami or Josh in Illinois? How about we go to Josh in Miami because I'm wearing an ACC football hat right now. And because at the Florida Panthers Carolina Hurricanes game earlier this week, I had a couple reporters run into me at the game on Tuesday night saying, hey, after the Canes football game against Wake Forest a couple Friday nights ago, I turned on the Miami Hurricanes radio affiliate, WQAM, I believe it is, and I heard Free For All Friday. I heard Jimmy Buffett music, and I was enthralled. That's what some of the Florida Panthers media told me earlier this week, and we were very flattered by it. Josh, I don't know if that's the station you're listening on, but go ACC and go right ahead on Free For All Friday.
6: That is the station I am listening on. I do appreciate you guys shouting out Miami and one of the best radio stations down here.
1: Yeah.
6: I am so sick and tired of SEC bias and them pushing SEC down our throats. Because I guarantee you, damn near any ACC team that plays the SEC team this year, they're going to whoop their backside.
1: Mm-hmm. And you ready for Death Valley tomorrow night? Miami Hurricanes?
6: I'm just going to say we have the best wide receiver, quarterback, duo in the nation. And I don't even think that's up for discussion.
1: Well, it's up for discussion because Ohio State has Julian Sayin and Jeremiah Smith. But those two, you can make the argument between those tandems. I don't think there's a third tandem that you could put up against those two.
6: I mean, what? Minta has more touchdowns than he has incompletions?
1: Julian Sayin would have won the Heisman Trophy. He was one drive away from winning the Heisman Trophy last year and lost to Indiana at the very end of the game. And Jeremiah Smith might be the number one pick in the draft. So it's at least an argument. I will respect you disagreeing with the stance and going with your tandem, but I will push back on the idea it's not arguable. It certainly is arguable.
6: I could make the argument right now that had Carson Beck looked down the other sideline and saw Malachi Toney wide the hell open, we would be national champs, and we would have beat Indiana. Because we all saw Malachi was open, neither here nor there.
1: I hear
6: and
1: you.
6: That was coming from, wait a minute, isn't Malachi a sophomore, and the other guy from Ohio State is where?
1: I think he's a
6: senior, right?
1: No, I think he's a junior. This is his third year, yeah.
6: Okay. Malachi is sitting there taking.
1: Well, if you want to play that game, you're talking about tandem. Darian Mensa has been in college longer than Julian Sayin has. Julian Sayin's only a sophomore.
6: Okay. Who did Malachi Toney work with in the offseason?
1: Again, it's not an insult to Malachi Toney and Darian Mensa to say you might be the second best tandem in the entire country. I'm with you that Miami is really freaking good. I was at their game 2 weeks ago. I was telling the voice of the Canes how much I love watching his football team literally just 2 weeks ago. We're going to maybe have Miami Hurricane players on the show in the next few weeks. We're excited about it. But I think Miami and everybody else. Ohio State's there. Texas is there. Notre Dame's there. They're all kind of in that same group. There's five or six teams in the country that are right there.
6: I mean, explain how Notre Dame's ahead of Miami when they play the same damn schedule. And Miami beat them last year.
1: Well, I mean, they're right there. That game was decided by 3 points. I'm saying it's close. That's what I'm saying. I would put Miami ahead of Notre Dame, but I don't think it's lopsided. I think it's all right there. You can make an argument. It's choose your favorite flavor of ice cream. You're arguing strawberry. I'm arguing vanilla. That's what this is right now.
6: Okay. I'll agree to that. I'm going to say pose one question, have a comment, and then you can answer the question.
1: Yeah.
6: My hopeless Dolphins, my poor, poor, poor hopeless Dolphins, even if they go 0-17, I don't think they should take a quarterback. My next comment, that's the question I have. My next comment is, you heard it here, Miami will win against Notre Dame going away by at least two touchdowns.
1: Why are you telling us that now? There's still a month before that game. You could just call us back before that game and tell us this.
6: I'm calling in now. I'm calling in ahead of time.
1: Got it, Josh. I'll file it away. Thank you so much for the call. It's good to hear from you out down in South Beach. Let's go to Josh in Illinois. Josh, good luck topping that. What do you got on Free For All Friday?
7: Oh, Lord. I got I got Manning and Coleman to go for that wide receiver quarterback duo for college.
1: Not close to the two that we just
7: mentioned. I know Manning carries that group, but
1: Arch Manning's stats are awful to open this year. They're in line with John Mateer so far. They've won games, but he hasn't been good. Did you watch the Tennessee game last week? Did you watch the first half of that Ohio State game? No. It's not close.
7: Give him some time.
1: Well, that's what I'm saying. Like, you can't say that it's in the same class as Mensa and Tony when they're in the national title. Tony's in the title game, and Mensa has 14 touchdown passes and 11 incompletions through four games. Like, it's not the same thing we're talking about here. And Ohio State with Sayan and Smith, what Jeremiah Smith's doing, we just haven't seen before. It's not the same thing.
7: Fair enough. Also, I'd like to thank you for shouting out Tony Romo. That's my guy. He'll always be my quarterback. A little heartbreaking seeing Dak break his touchdown record for the Cowboys, but I knew it was going to happen.
1: Yeah.
7: And then topic of bad vibes game, you already kind of brought it up, but the Texans and the Cowboys, that's been giving me anxiety all week, and I don't even know if I can watch the game. I'm so anxious right now, but it's going to be bad vibes for whoever loses, you know what I mean? And I'm hoping for the Cowboys, obviously, but it's a battle of Texas. I love that game. Just want to just pick your brain on who you think is going to win that game.
1: Yeah, I appreciate the call, Josh. It's good to hear from you. I honestly don't have a read on who's going to win it. I think there's wisdom in admitting what you don't know, and I struggle to have a read because I don't know how that Cowboy defense is going to look against. You got two units that are really struggling, Houston's offense, Dallas's defense. I don't know who's going to win that battle. Feel confident Dallas is going to get to a certain number, leaning that the Cowboys will win the game, but Houston absolutely positively cannot lose, and they're at home. It's just a toss-up. Could go either way. That's why it's the Anxiety Bowl. Coming up, more of your free-for-all Friday calls, 310-840-4910 this hour only. You get to steer the ship. In addition to that, some optimism for why Major League Baseball is going to be played in its entirety, the full 162 in 2027. Here on Westwood One Sports Night.
0: Bill Belichick's Tar Heels welcome third-ranked Notre Dame to Chapel Hill. Can the Hoodie pull off his biggest win since coaching the Patriots? UNC, Notre Dame, tomorrow morning at 11:30 on Westwood One Sports.
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0: distant game. 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Here's Josh Graham for Westwood One Sports Night.
1: That's right. 310-840-4910. The Jimmy Buffett plays Let It Wash Over You. A football Friday. A Free for All Friday on Westwood One Sports Night. Let's queue up Sean in Atlanta. Sean, where are you steering the ship?
2: Hey, thanks for taking my call. I had a question in regards to my Falcons and the quarterback situation, specifically about Michael Penix. Wait, can you hear me?
1: Is it much of a situation at all? They beat the Packers in a blowout. What's the situation? Michael Penix is your quarterback.
2: My question is, considering his injury history, regardless of how well he plays for the rest of this year, is it even worth the gamble to consider even signing him to a long-term deal? Because I know they said with his last operation, they had to take, like, parts from another part of his body just to reconstruct his ACL. And it's like his injury history is just so bad. Is it really worth the gamble to give him, like, the big bucks?
1: If he stays healthy, would you agree if he stays healthy for the rest of this season, next season, and the season after that, it's enough sample size to say he deserves a long-term deal? Or how about even this year and next year? Like, what's the rush? You got to pick up – you pick up the fifth-year option because it's a one-year commitment that you're looking at if he finishes this year and he looks good. And then you go from there. Like, if he shows he could stay healthy this year and next year – then, yeah, and that's all Atlanta should be thinking about. You shouldn't be looking at long-term extensions until, at the earliest, following the 2027 season.
2: I agree with that. That's a good point. Now, going into, let's say he does stay healthy this year, remainder of this year and next year, and we do get to the contract talks. Mm-hmm. Let's say the Falcons say, hey, we'll pay you, but we're going to put some, I can't think of the term, but like when they're like, hey, we'll pay you if you stay healthy.
1: I hear you. I get the point you're making, Sean, and I appreciate it. We'll see what happens with Michael Penix this weekend. Let's try to take it week to week with Atlanta. You beat Green Bay. Let's see how you do against the Saints. Those questions will answer themselves. Like, I get why you're asking it, because it's quarterback, it's your team. Understand that's the debate. That's what's being talked about in Atlanta. But those are questions that will answer itself to where you don't even need to ask that question at the end of this year, maybe. You might not need to answer that question at this time a year from now. It's going to become self-evident. It's going to be decided on the field. Hope you're an Atlanta Braves fan as well, Sean, because they're in the playoffs. They're getting set for the LA Dodgers, and we transitioned the conversation to Major League Baseball because Jim in Seattle called us a short while ago. And he asked a question we want to pose to Arielle Epstein when she joins us at the top of next hour. If the Brewers, if the Rays were to win a championship, does it impact the labor talks that are ahead? Pessimists would say no. That's not us, though. We believe this MLB postseason is about, to a degree, saving the 2027 baseball season as much as it is crowning a champion for 2026. In recent history, there's never been a better opportunity for small spenders to win a title. Four of the eight remaining teams in the sport have payrolls that are bottom 11 in baseball. Bottom 11 spenders, four of the eight remaining teams. That includes the Brewers, that includes the Rays. They both finished with the best records in their respective leagues this year. To go a step further, if the Rays beat the Yankees in the divisional round, it would guarantee that a bottom five spender in baseball makes it to the World Series, because you have the 27th payroll from the White Sox and the 29th payroll from the Guardians going head-to-head on one side in the American League, and the Rays are 28th. One of these four teams winning a championship would smash, you would think, the owner's argument that small spenders can't compete in baseball, that the sport is inherently broken. It makes it pretty easy to know who to root for in the playoffs. For the good of baseball, the Dodgers need to lose in the postseason. Whether it's fair or not, they have fueled the owner's argument for wanting a salary cap in baseball. The Ohtani deal, the Tucker offseason addition, the deferred money, the trade for Tarek Skubal, who's going to start game one on Saturday. If they win three consecutive World Series, the nationwide perception is going to be that baseball's unfair. And that the way to make it fair is by implementing a salary cap. This is exactly what the owners want. But with that being said, these Dodgers, they look more vulnerable than the Dodger teams we've seen the last 2 years. Shohei Ohtani was just removed off the IL in the last week, and he's shut down on the mound for the year. The bullpen's been a mess. Blake Treinen's not going to return for the season. Edwin Diaz, Mr. Trumpet, he's been a disaster. He's not even your closer at this moment. It looks like that's Tanner Scott. So they are gettable. Regardless of what happens in the postseason, this is my personal stance. Baseball's not broken. Would we prefer a salary cap? Sure. But we don't live in a world where you get everything you want, where it gets to be idyllic for you. What is most important is the sport doesn't miss games next year. That is more important than implementing a salary cap. The Dodgers' success has more to do with them being a well-run team than them having more money than everybody else. How else can you explain they also have the top farm system in the sport? How else do you explain the Mets, the mess that they are, spending just as much as the Dodgers do and not sniffing the playoffs? Also, are we just going to forget that the Dodgers needed a borderline miracle to beat the Blue Jays in the World Series a year ago? Oh my God, the sport's unfair! Yet the Dodgers are trailing in the ninth inning of Game 7 on the road and needed something called a Miguel Rojas to hit a homer who had not homered in a month in order to tie that game, and they needed a miracle bang-bang force out at the plate the following inning, and they needed, on 0 days rest, they needed Yamamoto to pitch back-to-back nights in order to close that thing out. It was a borderline miracle they won that game, but it's unfair. As long as the Dodgers or even the Yankees lose, both of them, as long as they don't win, those teams, that should clear the path for a salary cap not being seen as essential for Major League Baseball. Playing the games is essential, as the 1994 strike taught all of us. 310-840-4910 if you want in. By the way, if you're really rooting for a team, Mondo, let it be the Chicago White Sox. As we learned last week, we had Murakami in his celebration when the White Sox clinched, reminding us what his nationality was. I am a Japanese! You said you hadn't heard the sequel to that, the White Sox winning their wild card series and Murakami being interviewed afterwards. Here's how that sounded.
3: Hey, you gotta tell me, what are you feeling right now?
4: 100!
3: 100,
4: yeah.
3: Not 1,000 this time?
4: Yeah, about 100. Oh, I am Japanese. Oh.
3: It's early in Japan. They're celebrating with you. Anything you want to say to them?
4: Same, hi. Same. Yeah, he's drunk. Last day, but he's drunk. Yeah, I'm drunk. Yeah, today, maybe hangover. Yeah, I don't speak English.
1: He don't speak English because he's, as we established, Japanese. 310-840-4910 if you want in. Let's go to Michael. He's in San Diego. Michael, where are you steering the ship on this free-for-all Friday?
5: Hey, thank you for taking my call. Let's talk about the San Diego Padres. Oh. Let's forget about the Dodgers. Let's forget about the Yankees.
1: This is my favorite series of the divisional round. Hottest team in baseball, yes. The Padres, 20-4 over the last month. And the Brewers, the best record in baseball. This series, I can't wait to watch. How worried are you for the Padres?
5: I'm extremely worried because I'm not even going to jinx it. I just want our bats to stay hot. Fernando, Manny, you know, Action Jackson. I'm optimistic. But go Padres, but I'm extremely nervous.
1: Okay, I think the Padres are going to win that series. You should be nervous, though, because the Brewers had a hell of a season. Appreciate the call, Michael. Good to hear from you. It's a matchup.
5: Oh, thank you.
1: It's the matchup between the best pitching rotation against the best bullpen. Hottest team in baseball versus the best record. Can't wait for that. Michael in San Diego. 310-840-4910. Let's go to Eddie. He's in Florida. Eddie, you are on Westwood One Sports Night. Josh Graham here. Free for all Friday. Where are you steering the ship?
6: Hey, man, I'm steering the ship to start Vegas in about 11 hours. And ooh-wee!
1: You got your cowbell ready?
6: Hell no, man. If Alabama's sitting to plant their ass like that cotton bag in the 50s, I mean, it's over, bro. We're going to drop 50 on them. The guy from Miami, I mean, I don't know what he's talking about. There's some Johnny-come-latelys. They ain't beat Alabama since 1990. And the Bama fatigue's coming back, man. I'll just tell you, because Keelan Russell, you could talk about quarterbacks, but this guy right here was the best of the best. He's the highest-rated Alabama recruit ever. And Bryce Young was that before, and we see where he's at and what he did and how he's coming along. And this kid's got a frame, and he's got wheels. So what do you think about it, buddy?
1: Here's my question. Alabama's going to drop 50. Oh, they're going to drop 50. You might be right. Just make sure they don't allow 51 the way that Mississippi State's been scoring of late. That's the concern. That looks like it's going to be a shootout. The issue with Alabama is you just want to see – a complete game from the Tide, or at least, let me say, that's the way I felt going into last week. Last week was the best game they played this year because they just splattered South Carolina. It was 14-0 into the first, 35-0 at halftime, and you even outscore them in the fourth quarter for good measure. Just love the way Alabama came out in that game, and Keelan Russell might be the dark horse Heisman candidate that nobody's talking about amidst the Jeremiah Smith, the Darian Mensah, and yes, even the Kamario Taylor piece of it, who's visiting the party here. Even though it's in Stark Vegas, the party's Alabama coming to town. Look forward to watching it. 310-840-4910. Conrad in Pittsburgh. Conrad, where are you steering the ship?
7: Hey, how you doing tonight? Thanks for taking my call.
1: Doing well. What do you got?
7: So first

0: Steelers going to Super Bowl song. That song's been made like 13 different times. It's awesome. But I think if we had any chance of even being in the playoffs, we probably needed, unfortunately, probably needed the Joey Porter. And do you think trading him is going to start to look really bad here soon? Because, like, I think people are just going to start picking apart our defense here pretty quickly.
1: I think it's the opposite. Conrad, I appreciate the call from Pittsburgh. I don't think the Steelers are a Super Bowl team. I don't even know if they're a playoff team. I think they're 8-8, probably going to go into that last game in Baltimore. We'll figure out if they have a winning record or not based on that game. That's probably what's going to be in Mike McCarthy's first year. So that might be the part you don't want to hear. The part that I think you might is, I'm not a fan of Joey Porter Jr. He hadn't allowed a touchdown in the last few years. Okay, well, how are we tracking that stat? If you're going to be the guy that's holding out of camp, holding in and faking a back injury, and then talking smack after the fact and laughing at a question about your manufactured back injury and then bashing the team that traded you away, you better be a top five, top six player at your position, and he's not that. You can make the case he's top 10. I don't know if I'd make that case. It's borderline. But he's not one of the five or six best players at his position. So to give up a second-round pick plus for that when you're not, as you described, in a Super Bowl window at the moment, I think the Steelers are fine with it. I think that they're okay with what that move was. That's not a guy you want to be building your team around, somebody who's willing to hold the team hostage when the season's going on, manufacturing back injuries. I'm sorry, his dad talked a lot, but at least his dad backed it up as being a Super Bowl champion and a Pro Bowler and an All-Pro in 1 year. Joey Porter Jr. hasn't even been to a Pro Bowl, and he has 3 interceptions in 3 seasons. I'm sorry. Not a huge fan of that dude, and I wasn't a huge fan of him when he was at Penn State either. Speaking of Penn State beaten in an upset tonight by Northwestern. Technically, Virginia Tech losing at home to Pittsburgh, that was an upset as well. Hey, hail to Pitt. Speaking of Pittsburgh football, there are big favorites in college football this weekend that we are officially putting on upset alert. And we'll tell you what those teams are, or who those teams are, and get to the last of your free-for-all Friday calls, 310-840-4910, next on Westwood One Sports Night.

0: features some tasty tussles, including the undefeated Bills welcoming a desperate Patriots team to Buffalo and a battle of unbeaten division rivals between the Chiefs and Raiders in Vegas. We're not even a month into the NFL season, and things are already wild. Westwood One Sports.
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1: This is the last of Free For All Friday calls, because we got Ariel Epstein that's going to join us at the top of next hour. So let's just dive headfirst into the calls. 310-840-4910. 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
2: Hey, Josh. Good to be back on. Appreciate you. Hey, I just, I'm a big fan of The Athletic, and they did a poll recently, just earlier this week, saying what's the best sports month? And I'm a big fan of October as the best sports month. And I know I've heard in the past, you know, that you lean more towards spring, April, maybe specifically because Major League Baseball, March Madness, the Masters. But man, the fans on this vote, maybe it's biased because it's October right now. They're saying 75% October is the best sports month, where April is roughly 12%. And that's about 12,000 votes. So just wanted to circle back to that because I saw that and I thought of you. But I definitely think October is the best. I mean, all the sports are either starting or ending. And so this is the best time of the year, in my opinion.
1: Yeah, I appreciate it. Thanks for the call, Corey. It doesn't surprise me that most people would vote that way, because the most popular sport in America by far is football. And you got the NFL and college football at one time. And then in the major cities, you got the pro sports teams. You got the sports equinox that's going on with hockey starting, the NBA, and you got the baseball playoffs going on. So certainly understand why that's the popular sentiment. For me, growing up in North Carolina, college basketball is my favorite sport. Love it. So, and I'm a huge Baltimore Orioles fan, and I'm a huge Carolina Hurricanes fan. So my favorite sports to follow are, I mean, my favorite teams that I'm emotionally attached to are playing in April. Hope's eternal in April for Major League Baseball following the Orioles. The Hurricanes, the playoffs begin. No pro sports championship is quite like the playoffs. The best postseason we have in sports is March Madness, and I love college basketball, and that ends the first week of April. And then, as a cherry on top, you have the Masters as well. I just think April slept on a bit, and here's another month that slept on, December. Because of the college football playoff now, the weekend before Christmas is awesome, where you have the best college basketball matchups. You got the NBA, you got the NHL, you got meaningful NFL, you got college football playoff as well. That's another one that's a bit underrated too that I'll throw out there. But a great question. 310-840-4910. Let's go to Tom. He's in Utah. Tom, where are you steering the ship on Free For All Friday?
3: I'm going completely way the heck off base, and quite frankly, I don't care. I don't know if you had noticed this over the summer, but Sports Jeopardy, ESPN Jeopardy, they called it, did a 10-episode run of celebrities playing the game, and Joe Buck is your game show host, and it was quite frankly pretty hilarious, and I was very pleased. About a month after that streaming run started, I went to a trivia convention in Vegas, and I asked one of the contestant coordinators, who was in charge of picking the people. I asked him about the possibility that civilians could play on ESPN Jeopardy in the near future. And he was kind of coy about it, said it's possible, it's true, but it's only rumor at this point. And here enough now, as of about a little over a week ago, we sports talk hosts, we can actually go for it here. I love seeing that. And I love the fact that Joe Buck is, in addition to his Monday Night Football announcing, it makes her a dang good game show host as well.
1: Yeah, I love Off the Wall. Thank you so much for the call. It's a great idea. I love Jeopardy. I love trivia. I'm about it. It sounds like you love trivia too. It's a great phone call, great suggestion as well. One of my favorite shows growing up was Stump the Schwab with my guy Stuart Scott, Tar Heel. That was always so much fun, trying to see people go up against him. Let's go to Mike. He's in Florida. 310-840-4910. Where are you steering the ship, Mike?
4: How you doing tonight?
1: Well, what do you got?
4: Just a couple of things. First of all, I'm a Braves fan. I was so happy they won their series against the Phillies. I didn't realize they hadn't won one since 21 when they won the series.
1: We're all rooting for you guys this weekend.
4: Yeah, okay, great. Now, I don't understand why people are actually picking Clemson to beat the Hurricanes. I don't understand that.
1: Who? They're 16.5-point underdogs. Maybe people take them with the spread. Nobody's picking Clemson to win the game outright. Who's doing that?
4: Well, you know, I live in Hollywood, Florida, and on the local sports stations, there were several people coming on and thinking that Clemson had a chance to win that game. Because
1: well, there's a difference in have a chance versus they're going to win. Difference between those things. They do have a chance. They're not going to win the game. There's two, those two things aren't exactly binary.
4: All right. Thank you. I mean, their offense is incredible. Jeez.
1: Yeah, Miami's is. I saw them 2 weeks ago, and Clemson's offense is not. Seeing them as well. Mike, got a lot of calls. Going to get to some more. 310-840-4910. Let's go to Zach. He's in Milwaukee. Zach, you're on Free For All Friday. Steer the ship.
5: Hey, huge Brewer fan. It's our year.
1: Let's go.
5: Hey, I just wanted – you said something that caught my attention earlier. You said, well, if it's not Yankees, Dodgers in the World Series, we don't need a salary cap.
1: No, I'm saying I'm saying it would be it would neuter the owner's argument if the Dodgers and Yankees were uninvolved. In other words, if it's Yankees or if it's Rays, Brewers, then hard to argue that the system's broken when you got the number 19 payroll playing the number 27 payroll in the World Series.
5: Well, here's the thing. Even if it's Brewers, Rays, we still need a salary cap and a floor. We need both. But what my point is, Brewers and Tampa have, like, top three scouting departments.
1: Yeah.
5: So what you're that's the only way – that's the only reason –
1: yeah, who's the other one of the three? Who's the other one of the three? Top three.
5: The small – that have the scouting department?
1: Yeah, top three scouting department, top three farm system. It's the L.A. Dodgers. So the reason why the Dodgers are great, it's not because they have more money. It's because they're smart. The New York Mets have money. They're not smart. That's the theory. Well, that's why I don't think we need a salary cap. I think that's a myth. I think it's propaganda from the owners trying to pay players less.
5: Here's my point, though, real quick. So what you're basically saying to, let's take Cincinnati Reds just as off the top of my head. Sure. What you're basically telling that fan base, hey, you guys don't have a top three scouting department, so you're screwed. You have 0% chance of competing with anybody because you don't have a top three.
1: It's not true. The Toronto Blue Jays didn't have a top three scouting department, and they were leading in Game 7 of the World Series a year ago in the ninth inning. What do you mean?
5: Basically, though, 80% of the league feels like they have no chance.
1: But that's not true. It's because they're being lied to. They're being lied to. The Guardians, the White Sox, and the Rays are bottom five in payroll in baseball. They're three of the remaining four teams in the American League right now.
5: Their scouting departments are top tier.
1: Okay, got it. Thank you for the call, Zach. Good to hear from you. 310-840-4910. Let's go to Garrett. He's in Dallas. Garrett, what do you got? Free for all Friday. Try to limit it to a quick call so I can get to another one.
6: Yeah, absolutely. So I just want to say, since we're talking about baseball, this is kind of just going off on Jerry DePoto. If you want to talk about baseball and salary caps and everything, how about he actually does something and helps Seattle baseball get good? You can't have Julio Rodriguez, which is a generational talent, who hits 30-30 every single year and do nothing with it. Last year, you finally make it to the playoffs for the first time in however many years consecutively, or close to consecutively, every, 20 years? I'm 32. I'm a diehard Mariners fan. Pains me to see that every single year, and I'm already expecting for next year to be a massive upset or down year because he won't do anything in free agency.
1: I'll say this. I'd just be happy if we do get a season, bummer or not. Thank you for the call, Garrett. Same. It's good to hear from you. And also, my parents have never been to Seattle. I'd never been to Seattle. It's top of my list of places I've never been. Been to most of the country, haven't been there. My parents are going this weekend. Look forward to them having a great time. Bradley in San Diego, I got 45 seconds. I wanted to get to you last. What do you got?
7: No way. This is my first time on.
1: Let's go.
7: So I'm a diehard San Diego State football fan, and this past week, we finally made the national headlines for, I can probably count on my hand how many times we've actually made national
1: headlines. Do you have the mumps?
7: I don't have the mumps. However, 30 of the 90 players on our football roster have the mumps. I just wanted to get your thoughts. How do you think this is affects recruiting us for us for the next 2 years? Does it just cook our program, or do I have to jump ship? Do I have to become a USD fan now?
1: No,
7: what do
1: you
7: I do?
1: Don't. You don't. Appreciate the call. No, you become a UCLA fan. That's the answer, because Bob Chesney has it going right now. If you're going to pick a Southern Cal team in Power 4, the mumps. College football's the best. You see the scores tonight, and then you see headlines like, a program has been riddled with the mumps. Outstanding stuff. Appreciate all the free-for-all Friday calls. Ariel Epstein tells us she has not one, not two, not three, but five NFL props to hand out, and she'll hand them out with us next.
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0: This is Westwood One Sports Night. Here's Josh Graham.
1: Nobody is better at finding edges in the NFL and in the MLB prop markets than Ariel Epstein is. That's why she is the prop queen, in addition to being the co-host of the gambling show on Tilt. And she's kind enough to join us here on Westwood One Sports Night tonight. Ariel, let's start with football. How strongly do you feel about this weekend's slate?
2: Ooh, I do like a bunch of props. When it comes to sides, this is a very weird week, Josh. There are a ton of massive injuries or players coming back from injuries. I also am very curious how the Rams are going to look. Their travel schedule has been insane. Australia, back to the West Coast, altitude in Denver, now the East Coast. How do they adjust to that? The Eagles have no receivers. Who does Jalen Hurts throw to? Dontavian Wicks, longest reception maybe is where you could look. But I think that they're between Justin Jefferson's injury, Breece Hall's injury, the Ravens are going to be without Trey Hendrickson. There's just a lot of injuries throughout the NFL that we have to start considering.
1: That is the weirdest game that we haven't spent a lot of time talking about. Obviously, there's a lot of importance in the NFC with Rams, Eagles, but consecutive road weeks for the Rams, and you have a short week for Philadelphia after playing a Monday night football and getting drilled by Chicago. You mentioned Devontae Smith out. We learned Aaron Donald out today. That seems like a stay away from a betting perspective in a lot of ways. But let's get to some of those props that you like. I know with Hard Rock Bet, you hand out 5 bets each week. PropQueen.com. Check out on Tilt as well. Ariel, what is the first of your 5 props that you love in the NFL this weekend?
2: So I love Cincinnati's running back Chase Brown over 19.5 receiving yards. In home afternoon games, he's averaging 31 receiving yards a game, going over in 8 of his last 10. I actually love that we haven't seen Brown go over this in the last 2 games. He's not really involved much in the passing game. We didn't see him involve Brown in the passing game against the Jags in the past either. And that sounds crazy, but I love it more. Let's change it up a little bit, Cincinnati. The Jags have been bottom 10 in receiving yards allowed to running backs this year. They've allowed the 4th most receiving yards per game to the position. This is a very interesting line. It's not great because I've been fading Jacksonville. I've been fading Trevor Lawrence. I have his under on passing yards for the season. They have a really tough schedule against good pass defenses. This isn't one of them. I just think the Cincinnati being favored by 2.5 at home against a Jags team that's playing better than what Cincinnati looks like feels a bit suspect to me, Josh. This could have been a 1.5. The Jags, I'm just waiting. I'm waiting for the crash. Their run game's not that great, and that's where Cincinnati's holes are. So can they even run the football against Cincinnati? We will see. But I do like that Chase Brown over his receiving yards. The Jags struggle more against the pass than the run.
1: That is a game I have circled to spend more time on in just a little bit. But do I have it right? That's not the only game you have a prop circled on?
2: Yeah, but I have one more in that one. I actually just gave it out as my best bet on Tilt because it's a really good buy low situation for Brenton Strange, the Jaguars tight end. We have not seen a big Brenton Strange game. Not that it's like ever a big, big game. He hasn't gone over his passing yard prop yet. The number's as high as it's ever been for him at 33.5 for the season. He hasn't gone over that number yet this year. You know why it's so high? It's high because he's up against the worst defense against tight ends this year. The Bengals have allowed the most receiving yards to the position. So Brenton Strange is averaging 48.5 receiving yards a game. Going back to last year when facing these defenses that are bottom 10 against tight ends, on the road last year, he was the guy for Trevor Lawrence, averaged just under 50 receiving yards a game, going over in 5 of 6 road games. So you're seeing that Strange, when he does get these defenses that are good spots for him, when he's on the road, he's overachieving. So give him the over 33.5 receiving yards, Brenton Strange.
1: The prop queen Ariel Epstein with us here, Westwood One Sports Night. 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Let's get to another game. We got 2 props out of the way. What's another prop you can hand us out on an NFL Sunday?
2: I'm actually so glad to give this one out for you. You'll appreciate that I was the only person to attend Javonte Williams signing day at Wallace Rose Hill in North Carolina. No one knew who he was. Javonte Williams was not even signed going into his senior year championship game, and Larry Fedora came in and basically the next day offered him on the spot because he's really smart. Unfortunately, I am going to have to fade him this week, but there is a lot of history there with Javonte Williams. I'm going under his rushing yards against Houston. On the road as an underdog, Williams is averaging 47 rushing yards a game, going under in 70% of those games. Good sell high spot. He did have a great game against my Ravens, Javonte Williams with a 98-yard game. The Texans' front seven has slowed down opposing lead backs, Josh. Eighth fewest yards per carry. So give me the under on Javonte Williams in a sell high spot.
1: Larry Fedora, that's a blast from the past. Two Tar Heel head football coaches ago. Westwood One, by the way, going to be carrying the North Carolina-Notre Dame game this weekend. Bill Belichick, lot different six-pack situation for Bill Belichick than Larry Fedora, hosting Notre Dame high noon at Keenan Stadium this weekend. Okay, so that's three. Let's get two more. What else do we got?
2: Both of these are rushing props for quarterbacks. Sounds weird. I'll start with Kansas City's quarterback Patrick Mahomes, over 15.5 rushing yards. Again, the only time that you have to really be worried is if there are kneel downs, which Mr. Patrick Mahomes ruined for a lot of people in the Super Bowl against the 49ers about 4 years ago. But in divisional road games, Patrick Mahomes is averaging 22 rushing yards a game. Gone over this number 15.5 in 6 of 10, went over in 67% of games against the Vegas Raiders. Against teams bottom 10 in rushing yards allowed to quarterbacks, Mahomes is averaging 28 rushing yards a game, and the Raiders just so happen to allow the ninth most scramble yards to quarterbacks to start the season. I could see the Raiders, who have started off strong this year. Everyone's been surprised by Vegas. Their defense could hold up a bit against Kansas City. But even if you're trying to stop Mr. Kenneth Walker, you can't stop Mr. Patrick Mahomes. We know he loves to scramble in a divisional game nonetheless. They're a road favorite, -4.5. You know, though, Josh, in years past, this would have been a 6.5-point spread. They're giving the Raiders a little love. So maybe this game's not as far apart as we thought in the past. So Patrick Mahomes tends to scramble in those close games.
1: And maybe Patrick Mahomes is thinking, scramble a little bit more because it's a good Raiders team that's 3-0. And also, you got an extra week to rest. They're going into the bye week. They have the earliest bye week in the NFL after this weekend. One more prop from the prop queen Ariel Epstein for the NFL weekend.
2: I heard you're going to be at this game, so please root this one over for me. The Carolina quarterback, Bryce Young, over 12.5 rushing yards. Primetime games for Bryce Young. He's gone over 12.5 in all three primetime games for him, 34, 18, and 15 rushing yards. Through Bryce Young's five home games, through his last five home games, averaging 21 rushing yards game. Detroit's bottom 10 in rushing yards allowed to quarterbacks. They have allowed the third most this season. So even though Detroit is known for their front seven, they're going after the running back. They might not be going after Bryce Young, and that's where he'll be able to find some holes. This number's not high, 12.5, so give me like a couple first downs, Bryce Young.
1: Let's lock that in, Will Dalton. We'll hand out our picks. We were 7-2 in our picks last weekend. We're going to root on together Bryce Young over 12.5 rushing yards Sunday Night Football. As you mentioned, Westwood One's going to be broadcasting, of course, Sunday Night Football. Our NFL Instagram reaction show will be live from Panthers Lions Sunday, 7 o'clock Eastern. Make sure to check that out on YouTube and on X. Ariel Epstein is with us here, co-host of On Tilt and also the founder of PropQueen.com. Let's get to baseball. Considering these playoffs that begin Saturday, obviously, or the divisional round, that is, it obviously features the two-time defending champion LA Dodgers, but it also features four teams, four of the eight that are left standing, being bottom 11 spenders in terms of payroll. How much of an impact do you think this postseason will have on the tenor of the looming labor fight between owners and players that's coming this winter?
2: No, it has no impact because it's already impacted. It's over. Tarek Skubal, you want to talk about who impacted it already? Tarek Skubal. That was the pivotal, this is the end move because the Dodgers went out and got another Cy Young winner, and he's actually starting tomorrow apparently for the Dodgers according to Hard Rock Bet. Okay, so the Dodgers are going to win. If they win another World Series, is that what you're asking?
1: Or I guess, what's counter? Let's do the other way. If the Rays beat the Yankees, we're guaranteed to have a bottom five payroll team in the World Series. Let's say one of those teams wins the World Series. That would seem to, you don't think that would affect the conversation or the argument owners would make?
2: No,
1: that
2: because they've already made up their minds. The players and the coach, the players and the owners already made up their minds. They're stuck. The owners want that salary cap. The players feel they deserve to get paid. Until we have someone let them meet in the middle to prove to the players, you guys are going to get paid. You are making more money than the not even average, the above average human. There's the players and the owners have to kind of come together in some way, and it's not going to matter who wins a World Series, because at the end of the day, the players are going to still argue that there shouldn't be a salary
1: who
2: cap.
1: Who do you think's right? Better question.
2: I go back and forth because I see both sides, obviously. I do agree. So I personally have spoken to not an owner, but someone very high up in one of the very wealthy organizations. I see their side in the sense the players who are obviously the ones making the impact are the big stars. The stars are holding out because they feel they're doing good for the younger guys and the little guys too. Those guys, the paid players are still going to get their money. The good guys will still get their money. I do agree that we probably do need some form of salary cap just based on what the Dodgers have done for the last few years. Based on I'm a Yankees fan and continuing to get all this hate from people about what the Yankees do, and look, it's gotten them nowhere. Let's get a little more creative with how we form a roster. And I didn't love that it looked like baseball manipulated the Tarek Skubal move to go to the Dodgers too, just to like spew this whole, like get this whole thing going crazy over Tarek Skubal, because I think that was the nail in the coffin for Major League Baseball that the Dodgers can get whoever they want. I think it's unfair, and I do believe that a team like the Guardians, like the Rays, should not be losing to the top three teams in baseball. I think it should. I love the sport. Baseball is my favorite sport. It's the sport that I grew up loving, and it's why I love all sports now. I do want to see a little bit more of an equal playing field and not allowing teams like the Dodgers to just be able to go out and get whoever they want and somehow put money towards 10 years from now with Shohei Ohtani.
1: While we've got baseball, let's talk actual baseball. Ariel Epstein with us here. The most compelling series of the divisional round seems to be Brewers-Padres, because it pits the hottest team in the sport, San Diego, which has won 20 of its last 24, against the team that finished with the best record in the sport.
2: You think Brewers-Padres is the biggest talked about game? Get out of here.
1: Then it say that. Don't think it's the most talked about. Think it's the most interesting in that.
2: Okay, interesting, the Padres, maybe.
1: It's the Padres who are the hottest team facing the team.
2: Who choke job teams. That's why it's interesting.
1: That too.
2: Who's going to choke?
1: How do you read it?
2: Who's going to choke? That's how I read it, because I can't trust either of these teams. I've lost so much money on the damn Padres through the last 5 years that I hate them. That's the only reason they will win a World Series, is because it's the first time in 5 years I put $0 on them. Every year I bet this damn team at like even money, plus 160, 2-1 to beat the damn Dodgers in this division, because they're the only ones that probably can. And every year they freaking lose. The Milwaukee Brewers, every year, on paper, statistically, this team looks like they should win a damn World Series or at least the NL, and every year they lose. Until Jacob Mizorowski is pitching all five games for the Milwaukee Brewers, I don't have faith in them. The Brewers, their bullpen always finds a way to blow leads in the 6th, 7th inning of a playoff game. I literally have no other data except that they choke. And can they hit? Can the Brewers, who have been in the regular season one of the best hitting lineups in baseball, can they continue to hit in the playoffs? Because they also continue to lose playoff games because they start scoring one or two runs a game.
1: Ariel Epstein, you're the best there is. On Tilt, propqueen.com. Thank you so much for making the time for us, and keep up the great work.
2: Thanks, Josh.
1: We had a little bit more time with Ariel. Might bring up the fact she was at Texas, Tennessee last weekend in Knoxville. Not going to bring up the fact that she went to Penn State and the Nittany Lions took one on the chin against Northwestern tonight. Free for All Friday is already in the books. But let's start a new question. Let's get weird here in the late night hours. Today, a non-action movie Tom Cruise movie debuted. Digger, an Inarritu film, has been released. It's the strangest role that Tom Cruise has accepted in close to 2 decades. It leads us to asking this question about one of the great movie stars in the history of American film. What is the best Cruise movie? What's number one on the list? 310-840-4910. Didn't bring up college football with Ariel because we got a lot of college football to dig into before we get to our bets. 7-2 week last weekend. Feeling pretty good about our bets for this week. We'll share those with you in just a bit. Yes, we'll take the Bryce Young prop that she handed out there. But up next, the worst take in the history of this show, perhaps, plus the big favorites in college football this weekend that we are officially putting on upset alert here on Westwood One Sports Night.
0: Cheerio, mates. We're headed across the pond as Indy and Washington look to build off last week's wins. Colts, Commanders, live from London, Sunday morning at 9:15 Eastern on Westwood One Sports.
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0: Will Dalton thinks Adele's voice sucks. His words. He thinks it's not good.
1: It pierces my brain.
0: He thinks it sounds like fingernails scratching on a chalkboard. That's what Adele does to Will Dalton. Where does that rank among the bad takes in the history of this show? 310-840-4910. Where does it rank among Will Dalton's bad takes? He also said that Derek Jeter is the greatest Yankee of all time once upon a time. Let's not forget about the taco take that I had a week ago, that I prefer having hard shell tacos with some cheese sprinkled inside the shell out of a box that I put in the oven. Mondo, any takes that we're missing in terms of the worst takes in the history of this show?
1: Oh, his the vampire thing. Vampire show is the number one show in the world.
0: Oh, don't. The Vampire Diaries.
2: Back.
0: That's right. Mondo.
2: It's a great show.
0: We haven't talked, Mondo, since the New York Times released their top 100 TV shows. And the take that you're referencing, Will Dalton once said, he cited some list that the Vampire Diaries, hey, it's one of the 10 or 12 best shows of the 21st century. It's one of the 10, 12 best shows ever. What? You send me the link. Will sent me the link. And it said it was one of the 10 best vampire shows. And Will was trying to say, oh no, it's right up there with Mad Men and Breaking Bad and The Wire. It's one of the greatest shows, period. And then the New York Times releases that top 100 TV shows list of the century. And Will was so mad that there was no appearance from The Vampire Diaries. So yes, that was a bad take. Will Dalton thinking Adele is a bad singer is a really bad take. And the taco take's bad. There's a lot. 310-840-4910 if you want in on that. This might end up being a bad take, but we're going to shoot our shot anyway. There are a lot of folks out there saying that the Week 5 slate in college football isn't any good. You look at the matchups, blowout city all over the place. This isn't going to be fun. That's just telling on yourself, though. That's just telling on yourself that you don't know ball. You specifically don't know college football. Because it's weekends just like this where college football shines. Where college football is at its best because chaos is unbeaten, never lost. Chaos always delivers. College football always delivers. And you should expect there are some big favorites that are gonna go down on the Saturday slate. And we're identifying three or four here. Big favorites that might lose outright on the Saturday slate in college football. Three or four that we're looking at here. And no, Ohio State, Iowa is not on the list. Think that the Buckeyes are going to run roughshod over Iowa. But that is the type of upset that we're looking at. In fact, all these games that we're mentioning have touchdown point spreads or longer. Touchdown point spreads or longer. That's how we're defining big favorites. BYU, number 10 in the country, is in the most danger at TCU. Pressure's mounting on Sonny Dykes to get a slick signature win. He lost Josh Hoover to Indiana in the transfer portal this offseason, had the embarrassment of having a player dismissed during camp and then trying to ban a local newspaper. Then you lose to Bill Belichick in North Carolina and Dublin. Not great. This is the Cougars, BYU's first P4 road game of the year. We haven't seen Kalani Sitake's team look super impressive yet, so it's a valuable data point. Here's what's going to decide the game. BYU's run game versus TCU's run D. BYU wants to run the rock. That's what they want to do. That's their identity. That's what Sitake wants. TCU's run D, top 30 in college football so far this year. It's been pretty good. So if TCU can bottle up the BYU run, Can Bear Bachmeier win a game on the road in the Big 12 with his arm? That might be what cost BYU if he can't. It's wild that Miami is a 16.5-point underdog at Clemson. Death Valley is one of the toughest places to play in college football. It's been 16 years since Miami has gone into that place and won, and it's a night game in Tigerland. The last time we saw Miami on the road in the ACC, we were there. They had issues against Wake Forest, had issues putting them away. The Deacons' defense got some stops, made that interesting in the second half. Clemson's defensive talent is superior to Wake's, even though Wake is a pretty good team. For as bad as Clemson's offense has looked, the Tigers are 3-0 since that opening night debacle against LSU. That includes going on the road across the country to beat Cal and Berkeley a week ago. So that's another one to highlight. There are two big home favorites that we should keep a close eye on. Tennessee, a 7-point favorite against Auburn. Tigers coach Alex Golash is a Josh Heupel disciple. That rhymes. Tennessee's offense doesn't seem to have the talent to run away from teams right now. And Faison Brandon got banged up in the game against Texas. That could be a game decided within margin. No game in the country has more anxiety surrounding it, though, than Washington visiting USC. If the Trojans lose this game after the Oregon disaster, oh boy. Damon Williams, Jada Mayava at the Coliseum, that's going to be a hold-on-to-your-butts type of game there. We'd be willing to wager, Will, one of these four teams is going to lose this weekend. We just don't know which one. That's the spooky season piece of it. It's like a horror movie where you don't know who's going to die. BYU, Miami, Tennessee, USC. One of those four teams is going to go down. Let's see what happens. 310-840-4910. Shout out to our guy, Pinky, who's in the clink, who couldn't stay on the line but wanted to give us a call from the clink. It's our guy. Hope you can give us a shout another time, Pink. Appreciate that. Let's go to Anthony, who's in San Francisco. 310-840-4910. Anthony, what do you got for us?
2: I have a bad take.
0: Okay.
2: I think I have a really bad take. It's a take that when I tell people, they look at me like I have seven heads.
0: Is it worse than my Adele? Take, is it worse than Adele isn't a good singer from Will Dalton?
2: It might be. Adele's an amazing singer. You don't have to like her genre of music, but I think at the very least you have to respect her talent.
0: He says it hurts his ears. It pierces his ears.
3: It does. It pierces my brain.
0: It hurts him. Her voice.
2: Her voice
0: bad.
2: Is incredible. She has one of the best voices in the history of spoken word or singing word.
0: It's amazing. Yeah.
2: Mm-hmm. But I think my take can beat that. My take is, I think Christmas sucks. I think Christmas is terrible. I think it's dumb.
3: Whoa.
2: It's cold. The movies are bad. Peppermint sucks. You got to buy gifts. People are stealing your gifts on your doorstep. The malls are full. It's just not fun. It's not fun at all. Thanksgiving is a trillion times better than Christmas. Christmas is awful. We're doing Christmas commercials now in October. It's ridiculous. It can't just be 2 days or one day. It's got to be 3 months long, and it's not that good. Christmas, unbelievably overrated.
0: Okay. That is a really hot take. Thank you, Anthony. Appreciate the call from San Francisco. I don't quite know what to do with that.
3: I disagree. Offended by that.
0: I disagree fervently. You know, Jesus Christ was born.
3: That should trump everything. I mean,
0: Anthony, that's the part you missed. Jesus, overrated. We don't know what happened between his 13 and 32 years. Like, we don't know what happened there for more than 15 years. Why didn't he come back in 2 days? Why did he wait three? Overrated. Jesus Christ. Christmas, overrated. The movies, see, that's... Now you've got my attention. The movies suck? What are we talking about here?
3: It's a Wonderful Life?
0: It's a Wonderful Life. Home Alone? Come on now.
3: Grinch?
0: Die Hard?
3: See, that's what I'm saying. Come on.
0: Didn't know. Actually, we got celebrities calling the show. That was actually the Grinch who called into the show telling us how much he hates Christmas. 310-840-4910. This is not Free For All Friday anymore, by the way. So I guess we can add that to the takes in the history of this show that might be the worst. And you can tell us at 310-840-4910, whether it's the Adele take, the Taco take, the Vampire Diaries take, Derek Jeter being the greatest Yankee ever, Christmas sucks from that guy, or in honor of the Tom Cruise movie that dropped Digger, you could tell us what your favorite Tom Cruise movie is. Because I do think there's a good debate there. In fact, we should probably put together a top 10 list, Will. Usually we had the list during the summer. I think in honor of Tom Cruise, we can come up with a top 10 list at some point before we get out of here. 310-840-4910 if you want in. So we canvassed the college slate looking for the upsets. Now let's look at the NFL matchups we got this weekend. There are three mega compelling NFL matchups this weekend. Three. And here are those games. The 3-0 Chiefs, the 3-0 Raiders. That feels like an event in a city that knows how to host events. You got three 3-0 teams in the AFC right now. Two of them are going to share a field in Vegas. Obviously, AFC West implications here. For the Raiders, it's about validation following consecutive wins as an underdog. The Chiefs, it's about being the class of the AFC with an unblemished mark heading into your early bye week. And we're getting mixed messages from the Raiders. We have sound here from both Max Crosby, and we have sound here from Clint Kubiak, who we heard from this week. And the way they're talking about this game's a little bit different. Here is Max Crosby first, talking about how much he personally is looking forward to facing Patrick Mahomes and the Chiefs.
4: It's been a long time since we really got to go. And I know he, you know, we're both looking forward to it. I respect the shit out of him. He knows what it is. It's war. There's no other words needed. You know what I mean? That's as simple as that. So, yeah, I can't wait. There's a lot of work to be done till we get there. But, yeah, it's war.
0: That's an understandable sentiment. Hey, man, it's war. We're the Raiders. Those are the Chiefs. It's a rivalry. Everybody's crowning them. No one's respecting us. We're excited. It's war. Okay, respect that. Clint Kubiak took a different path, the head coach of the Raiders. Here was his tact.
5: I think when you treat them all the same, then your approach shouldn't change. So, you know, every game in the NFL is a dogfight. Every game is a Super Bowl. It's 17 weeks in a row.
0: Mm-hmm. Every week is a Super Bowl. You know, last week or 2 weeks ago when the Raiders faced the Chargers, or week one when they faced the Dolphins, Super Bowl. It's what it is. Gotcha. Chiefs Raiders. We might as well call Jags at Bengals the Rodney Dangerfield Bowl. Because despite each team sitting at 2-1 right now, neither seems to earn any respect at the moment. This is mostly to do with how big their media market is, which football fans shouldn't care about. That's for TV execs to worry about. The Jags, they have pulverized teams, including AFC champion from last year, New England, and the Cleveland Browns, which everybody mocked and dismissed, saying, that's more about Cleveland. Who's laughing now? That Browns team's 3-1, and Jacksonville crushed them. The one loss was in Denver. They led most of that game. They might be the NFL's most complete team after winning 13 games. Meanwhile, it's kind of unknown what type of team we have in Cincinnati. They won games at Houston and against Tampa, but those games do not look amazing considering neither of those teams have won. And losing to the Steelers, not the strongest look out there. Next headliner. Broncos at Niners. This could be a preview of Super Bowl 61. It really could be. Since the opening week,

0: what stands out the most to us. Staying in the NFL after a 7-2 week of handing out bets. We like the dogs this weekend. We like three of them specifically. We'll tell you who they are in our Graham's Gambling segment next on Westwood One Sports Night.
1: Bill Belichick's Tar Heels welcome third-ranked Notre Dame to Chapel Hill. Can the hoodie pull off his biggest win since coaching the Patriots? UNC, Notre Dame, tomorrow morning at 11:30 on Westwood One Sports.
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1: This show thrives in chaos. Free for All Friday. A perfect example of that. Then Will Dalton saying that Adele has a bad singing voice. Almost as bad as his taste in TV shows. Vampire Diaries, one of the greatest TV shows of the 21st century. Okay, got it. Derek Jeter, the greatest Yankee ever. How young are you again? Those types of takes. I've had my own takes that are bad. I had a caller say that Christmas sucks. That was his take. So we're asking, hey, what's the worst take in the history of this show? Mike in Baltimore thinks he has the answer. What's the worst take you've heard so far?
2: Well, it's pretty bad how people take the holidays of Christmas and commercialize it and then inquire that into their own personal lives and have harsher. The previous caller that talked about how Christmas sucks, probably had a lot of bad times and situations, but Christmas is one of the most important holidays throughout the year.
1: Yeah, I mean, and by the way, for those who didn't hear the take, for those who didn't hear it, it was essentially it's cold in December, and also the movies aren't very good about Christmas, and also it's been commercialized where people have to spend money on gifts, that type of stuff.
2: Well, then again, look how Christmas, the movies and what have you that comes out in celebratory of Christmas now. I mean, like Santa Claus running around killing people. You know, it's just now the commercialization of Christmas is no longer holy in spirit. It's in free will, and they go free range on how they want to, how they want to identify Christmas. But one thing for sure, Christmas just represents hope. And we got enough hatred that's going on around the world. And with all the other archdioceses and all the other societies of how they celebrate the human spirit and different types of religious, I'm not trying to put everybody into a cult-type situation, but one thing for sure, there's peace among all the religions in the world.
1: I appreciate you, Mike. I was born in Baltimore, no, and I appreciate the call from Baltimore. Go Birds. There goes Mike in Baltimore. A defense of Christmas. You better be careful, Will. You come at Christmas, people are going to be ready to hit you over the head. Rightfully so.
3: I mean, I love Christmas, so I totally agree with that. Let's riot. Yeah.
1: Christmas. Well, Christmas is peace, as Mike said, so it's not. In fact, how about the commercialization of this segment? We got bets to hand out because all we've been doing is handing out winners. And we plan to continue doing that with some underdogs in the NFL. It's time for Graham's Gambling.
4: Sitting back, count money all day, you know.
5: It's time for Graham's Gambling. Let's make some money.
1: Last week's bets, 4-1 in college football, 3-1 in the NFL. That's 7-2 on the weekend. We are 19-19 on the season, so back at 500. And Will, we're actually at 20-20 because we split tonight. Virginia Tech Pitt over. That was easy. Penn State Northwestern, just a field goal in the last 2 minutes of the game when Northwestern's trying to kill the clock, put the game over 45.5. That was a bummer. Loss, 1-1 going into the weekend. We got three bets for the NFL. Jags +2.5 at the Bengals. This is my favorite bet. The Jags, they've been talking about all week long how upset they are. This team won 13 games last year. They feel they're being disrespected because they're 2-1, and they dominated the AFC champs. They dominated now a 3-1 Browns team. They don't get talked about a ton, but they're also upset. Trevor Lawrence was talking about it. He said, oh, we really want to beat these guys because we won 13 games last year. One of the games we lost was to Cincinnati. They hadn't forgotten that, and guarantee you Trevor Lawrence hasn't forgotten as well who he lost to in a national championship game while playing for the Clemson Tigers. That would be Joe Burrow in that 2019 season. Jags getting points. Cincinnati! The teams they've beaten haven't won a game, and they also lost to the Steelers last week. Maybe the Jags are just that much better than Cincinnati, and the wrong team's favored here. Jags +2.5. Broncos +3 at the Niners. The Niners don't have Nick Bosa. They might not have Mike Evans either. The Broncos are easily the best defense San Francisco's played thus far. Remember, they played the Rams in Australia without Aaron Donald, and Myles Garrett was on an injured knee. He even pointed that out after the game, and he's been out since then. This might be the best team that the Niners have played so far this year. Think that the fact on DraftKings, we're getting a full three here with the Broncos. Just, they're staring me down, they're daring me, and I'm taking the dare. Broncos, +3 at the Niners. Think this is going to be a field goal game. If I push, I push, but Broncos, +3 at San Francisco, we're taking it. Will Dalton, this is a bet I love and you're going to hate. Giants, +2.5 against the Cardinals. Arizona shouldn't be favored against anybody in the league on the road. You telling me I'm getting a home team plus points against Jacoby Brissett? Really? That's what we're doing here. But the offense has looked so bad with the Giants. What if that was because of the Nor'easter, kid, and the storms that hit New York last weekend? They were playing in a freaking monsoon. I think the Giants' offense is going to look better because the weather should be better than that. And I'm getting points. Oh, but Brian Burns is hurt. That front seven should still ravage this awful Arizona O-line. Giants, +2.5. John Harbaugh at home getting points. Arizona shouldn't be favored against anybody on principle. We're going with it. And we're also going with, courtesy of our friend Ariel Epstein, the prop queen, Bryce Young over 12.5 rushing yards. Apparently Bryce Young, he goes over this number. Most times he plays in prime time. He's had 4 primetime games. It's had it go over 3 out of the 4. He's averaging 21 rushing yards in his home games, his last 5. So he's going to scramble for over 12.5 rushing yards against the Detroit Lions. So in review, Jags +2.5. Broncos plus the points. Giants plus a small number. And Bryce Young over 12.5 rushing yards. Those are our bets for week 4 of the NFL season. You know what we might as well call this weekend, Will? Carolina Weekend on Westwood One Sports. Mondo, are you familiar with the work of Petey Pablo?
0: Oh, yeah.
1: Are you familiar? Well, he's from a place called Greene County, North Carolina, and he had the hit Raise Up, where he encouraged people, specifically in the state of North Carolina, where Will Dalton and I are broadcasting from right now, to take your shirt off and wave it around your head like a helicopter. That's what Petey Pobbs tells people to do before saying a word that we can't say on the air. This weekend, Westwood One Sports is taking off its shirt and waving it around their head like a helicopter. Because, WD, looking at Westwood One's broadcast slate, we broadcast so many events, college football, NFL, Final Fours. We do it all. We are the home of sports when it comes to national radio. Westwood One Sports, 300 stations across the country and Canada. We're crushing it, and we love that. This year, calendar year 2026, or at least in the fall, during football season, there are 2 broadcasts that Westwood One's going to have in the state of North Carolina, and they're both this weekend. Noon kick from Chapel Hill, America. The North Carolina Tar Heels and Bill Belichick facing the Notre Dame Fighting Irish. 20.5-point spread. We stayed away from that for good reason, probably. Notre Dame going to hang a number there. Shout out to Danny Reed, who's going to be on the call for that for us here at Westwood One. Will Dalton and I will not be in attendance for that game. That would be a quick turnaround from this show to getting to Chapel Hill in that game, with all due respect, might not be much of a game, given what that line is. Then, Sunday Night Football, Mike! We've got the Detroit Lions and the Carolina Panthers Sunday Night Football. First time the Panthers have been on Sunday Night Football in 10 years. Mike Tirico hasn't called a game in Charlotte, he told me, since 2015 when he was with John Gruden Monday Night Football on ESPN. He was working for another network. And you got Panthers-Lions. We are going to be doing our new NFL reaction show live from Bank of America Stadium, the home of the Panthers, leading into Sunday Night Football, 7 o'clock Eastern Time Sunday, Westwood One Sports Night's YouTube channel, Westwood One Sports' YouTube channel, and on X at Westwood One Sports and at Josh Graham Show. So many places you can find us digitally, not over the radio, but digitally. We're going to be at Bank of America Stadium reacting to everything we see in the NFL on Sunday. And then we're going to have just oodles of social content from Panthers Lions Sunday night. So make sure you're subscribed to our social channels because you'll find a lot of stuff there from Sunday Night Football, Panthers Lions. Do that. That's a song they play after Carolina Hurricanes goals as well, by the way. You can fade that out now because you know what's happening after that, Mondo. Nice work on your part. Was worried for a second. The Carolina Hurricanes did not score a goal through 65 minutes against the Florida Panthers. Will Dalton and I went to the banner night for the champion Hurricanes. They did not look like champions tonight. Carolina faced the Capitals. We might be seeing some Stanley Cup hangover. The Canes lost to the Washington Capitals 5-2 tonight after losing in overtime to the Florida Panthers. But it's okay. They won the cup. I'm still hungover. I'm still drunk from that championship months ago. So it's okay if they're still hungover a little bit there. Pitt, Virginia Tech, Northwestern, Penn State. Those are the two big games in college football. We talk about that and reveal our caller of the night for Free For All Friday next.
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0: Isn't this the same song in the music video where Petey Pablo's acting like he's a radio host? Where you calling from? Oh, I'm wanting to listen to some of that Petey Pablo. Well, we got that for you. And then there's Russell Wilson's wife, Sierra, making it happen. Goodies. No, that's not the name of this song. Freak-a-leak. The craziest wedding I ever went to. This is a quick diatribe before we get to the Free-for-All Friday Caller of the Week, anointing that and getting to the two biggest college football games tonight, reacting to what we saw. Craziest wedding I ever went to was at a horse ring where rodeos are held in a small community close to where I grew up, Youngsville, North Carolina. It was family that was getting married, but it was a quickly put together wedding, shall we say. We show up, and right outside the horse ring, they've got hay bales set up for all of us in the gallery to sit. Okay, that's fine. Then the groomsmen roll up, and they're wearing white button-up long-sleeve shirts, blue jeans, and bolo ties. That's what they're rocking. And we're all trying to figure out, where is the bride going to emerge from? Because we're at a horse ring. It's not like there's this place that she can emerge from and walk out. Here's what happened. We hear dun, dun, dun, dun, dun, dun, dun, playing on the speakers. And here comes the bride sitting shotgun in an F-150 that's being driven by her dad. The bridesmaids are in the bed of the truck. And then the door opens up. By the way, the groomsmen and folks in the gallery, they're chirping the groom saying, "No peeking! No peeking!" So the bride emerges sitting shotgun in this F-150. Clearly pregnant. And she's wearing a wedding dress, has a huge arm sleeve tattoo. Walks down the aisle. They get married. They get hitched. And I think the DJ may have made a mistake. Because when the bride and groom exit, that's an opportunity to play, I don't know, Bruno Mars, Marry You, something nice, something lovely, maybe even some more traditional wedding music that you might expect. What the DJ played was Freak-a-Leak by Petey Pablo. So, just again, you may kiss the bride, they're leaving, the next sound we hear is, "Oh, let that day, Father, let that day." That's the next thing we hear. And as if that wasn't fun enough, I get to the reception. What's on the menu? Glad you asked. They were having a pig picking. You walk up, you see the pig that you're about to eat from walking into this shack that doesn't have air conditioning, which is fine. It's okay. Not going to complain about a free meal. Got some pig on my plate, got some pulled pork. It's a good time in North Carolina. And I asked, what options do we have to drink? The response I get is, "Well, we got Bud Light for the adults or water." And then for the kids, we got some Yoo-Hoos over there. Guess what I had? Had myself a Yoo-Hoo to go along with my pulled pork plate. After listening to Freak-a-Leak at the wedding. Had a good time. Had a great time with that. There you go. Just completed my top 10 Tom Cruise movies lists. In honor of Digger dropping today, his newest film. We'll share that list with you in about 10 minutes. It's about last call for phone calls. If you want to tell us what the best Tom Cruise movie is, 310-840-4910. Will Dalton, we said that the two biggest college football games tonight, Penn State falling against Northwestern, Virginia Tech going down to the wire against the Pitt Panthers. We might have been mistaken, though. Because you laugh. Are you seeing what's happening between the Bobcats of Montana State and the Vandals of Idaho? This was a two-touchdown game. It felt like a blink ago. Idaho trailing. Idaho scores a touchdown to make it a seven-point game. Idaho, with 0 seconds on the clock, scored a touchdown, an extra point away from forcing overtime. Do they want to go to overtime? No, they don't. Quarterback draw on the two-point play. Cross the pylon. Cross the plane. Play the fight song. They're storming the field in this shack that they play in Idaho. Cut those potatoes. The Vandals just beat the number one ranked team in FCS. Idaho takes down the Montana State Bobcats. You want to talk about college football and why it's supreme? We got cheerleaders looking at the camera talking smack. Pointed to their chest that reads Idaho. It's what it says. Vandals getting a win. Let's go.
1: I was trying to figure out what this facility is that they play in.
0: It's a facility where you beat number one ranked teams, Will.
1: Because there's like just wall right behind the goalpost.
0: By the way,
1: not stands.
0: The touchdown to tie the game was a rollout pass. Three dudes are in the quarterback's face, throws it to the end zone from 30 yards out, sliding catch, and then the right tackle gets completely smoked on the two-point play. It was not a design quarterback draw. And then the QB said, bleep it. It's like Friday Night Lights, except I'm going to score and win this game. Idaho. Let's go. I know we're on in Idaho. If you want to talk about it, let's talk about it. 310-840-4910. That and Tom Cruise movies. We've had some great callers tonight. Here's our free-for-all Friday caller of the night that we need to give a shout-out to. It is Mr. Positive from Baltimore.
2: To my Warriors. Not the ones he's talking to, but the aged hoopers from Golden State. Most say you're washed, but I expect you'll be great. So as you enter the arena on the season's very first night, I want you to remember your old championship drives and believe you can shock the world and win championship number 5. Boom shakalaka. Ow!
0: A lot of detail in that call. That is quite a game. There's a clock controversy, Will, where they didn't know prior to the play with 1 second left that there should have been a second left. This is maybe truly the best game that's going to be in college football this weekend. Idaho taking down number one Montana State. Like, you think I'm doing a bit here. I'm not. Like, I don't. I think we should cut up this video and post it. Like, honestly, that's where my brain's at because of how amazing this finish just was with Idaho. The people need to see this, Will. The potato people. Idaho. Not potato men and women, but potato people. Idaho. I hope this is foreshadowing for what Crops is going to do against Ohio State tomorrow. I hope. They are storming the field. The folks wearing black and yellow. Yes, it's yellow, not gold. I hope Idaho or the folks that, man, their coach is in tears. 35-34. Should I know who Idaho's football coach is? I don't. I won't pretend that I do. Thomas Ford. His name's Tom Ford, really. Shout out to Thomas Ford. Let's go. Idaho football. Taking down Montana State. Taking down the Bobcats. Wow. 310-840-4910 if you want in. We played our free-for-all Friday. Caller of the night. One of my screens in this studio has got Seinfeld on. I don't know what episode, Will. Don't ask me. Trying to flip to other things that might be sports-related. We're going to be on tomorrow night. We talked about NFL Instagram on Sunday. We're going to be on after the college football slate ends, 11 p.m. to 3 a.m. Eastern time. Just saw that this game, Will, is going to be a reality. We're going to give a lot of attention to Hawaii football facing San Jose State because that is a midnight kickoff time between the Rainbow Warriors and San Jose State. So we'll be there throughout on that one, keeping an eye on what's happening in college football. Okay, let's react to what we saw in Blacksburg. Yes, the kick was wide left. See the conspiracy people saying, well, it was actually good. There's an angle now from somebody who's in the stands that was shooting it that pretty clearly shows that the ball went left. The ball went left. It's a missed kick. Don't feel any sympathy, honestly, for Virginia Tech. Virginia Tech isn't back yet. The Hokies, they missed the opportunity for relevance tonight, and they have no one to blame but themselves. That atmosphere was worth well over a touchdown tonight. Everything was set up perfectly for them. It's the first time in 9 years that Tech was 4-0. The weather conditions were perfect. It's a primetime game at Lane Stadium. Enter Sandman playing as the team goes out on the field. That energy translated to a 14-0 lead 5 minutes in. Pitt punted on the ensuing drive, so nearly 10 minutes into the game. The yardage disparity was Virginia Tech 162, Pitt -7. But right after halftime, the game flips during what coaches describe as the middle eight. Last 4 minutes of the first half, first 4 minutes of the second half. Going into tonight, Ethan Grunkmeyer, Tech quarterback, had 8 touchdown passes, no interceptions. But leading 24-14 with a minute left until halftime, Grunkmeyer threw a pick at his own 20. That gift wrapped the touchdown for Pitt to get within 3 before the break. They got the ball out of halftime. They go on a 10-play, 75-yard odyssey for a touchdown, and all of a sudden, they're in front 28-24. But the game seemed to turn again when Pitt's star quarterback, Mason Heinchel, goes down with an injury during that drive, another obvious break for the Hokies. After the injury to Heinchel, Pitt gave Virginia Tech every opportunity to win this game. Pitt got 0 points on 3 possessions in Tech territory in the second half. A misfire on a 4th-and-1 play. A bad snap on a field goal try. Grunkmeyer had a red zone interception. What did Pitt do in response? They allowed Virginia Tech to shoot a gap, tackle them in the end zone for a safety. But despite getting the ball back twice, with it only being a 2-point game, Tech could not get the points required to win. Tech missed a field goal at the horn. They didn't do anything with the drive before that. Now, we're spending a lot of time talking about the Pitt piece of this, or the Virginia Tech piece of it. Pat Narduzzi is right, making a point to the AP voters after the fact. They absolutely should be ranked at 5-0. Absolutely, positively. Tonight was about Pat Narduzzi's program being in a better place than James Franklin's in year one, and it frankly should be because, well, Pat Narduzzi's been there for a minute, won an ACC championship 5 years ago. It's year one for James Franklin. So, good on Pitt. Hail to Pitt. The whole deal. They win the game. The other game we need to talk about. It's time to respect Northwestern football. Please don't make tonight about Penn State. They didn't play anybody the first 3 weeks of the season. They were exposed their first P4 game, blowing a 17-0 lead against Wisconsin at home. Turns out they're just not good. They're just not good. Meanwhile, Northwestern is. And they've demonstrated this over the last 3 weeks. It's not a 1-week deal. It's 3 weeks of impressive outings. They beat Colorado 41-17, which most people made about Deion Sanders because that's what gets the clicks, that's what gets all the engagement. But that's still a 24-point P4 win for the Wildcats. Then they went to Bloomington, and the reigning champs in Indiana were pushed in a way in the fourth quarter. We haven't seen them pushed in a while. But much of the reaction was on Indiana, not Northwestern. Tonight, the Wildcats were undeniably the story. They opened up a new stadium, and then they opened up a can on Penn State, dominating in every facet. This was not close. If you're a Penn State fan or a Pennsylvania sports fan, at least you got the Pitt Panthers winning. You got that going for you because the Phillies certainly didn't do it, and the Pittsburgh Steelers didn't do it, and Penn State didn't do it. So not a lot of happy folks in the state of Pennsylvania. What do they call the state of Pennsylvania? Does Pennsylvania got a name? Like Virginia, you know, there are states that have, you know, the Sunshine State, you got all these others. I don't know if there's Virginia's for lovers. You know, the Tar Heel State is North Carolina. Should I know what Pennsylvania's is? I don't off the top of my head, but then again, it's late at night. In honor of the new Tom Cruise movie, Digger, that came out today, I have my top 10 list, top 10 Tom Cruise movies that I've been thinking way too much about, been distracted during tonight's show thinking about. We'll share that list with you and get to the last of your phone calls, 310-840-4910. That's all next on Westwood One Sports Night.
3: 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We're not even a month into the NFL season, and things are already wild. Westwood One Sports.
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0: Pennsylvania, the Keystone State. Shout out to those who have reached out to make that point. We do want to pay tribute to Tony Romo's CBS career, which officially came to an end today. But before we get to that, we need to pay tribute to perhaps the greatest movie star in American film history. Tom Cruise has a movie out. It's called Digger. He's working with great directors again. Iñárritu is an Oscar-winning director. Has us thinking about the top 10 Tom Cruise movies of all time. Last call for phone calls, by the way. What is the best Cruise movie? 310-840-4910. Because to be honest, the way that this came together, there are two movies at the very top that I had difficulty figuring out. What's one, what's two? And then there are two movies, three and four, after some distance between one and two. What order do you put them in? And then, frankly, five until about 12, 13, 14 don't have a huge gap between. So it was hard to rank them in order. But that's how the list came together. 310-840-4910, what's the best Cruise movie? Some honorable mentions. No Mission Impossible movies on this list. Edge of Tomorrow, not on this list. His weird work in Vanilla Sky and Tropic Thunder, not on this list. Days of Thunder, not on this list. Born on the 4th of July, didn't make the cut. Valkyrie, Will Dalton, not one of the 10 movies on this list. Will Dalton.
1: Unbelievable.
0: Will Dalton, when we met, we started a segment when we did local radio in North Carolina where he had to watch a movie each week because he told us the only Tom Cruise movie he knew was Valkyrie, which is an amazing omission. And now Tom Cruise is your favorite actor.
1: Yeah, for sure.
0: You know what, Mondo? Changed my mind on the music. I don't need the music. Thank you. It's a little too Game of Thronesy.
1: Oh, it's perfect then.
0: For Tom Cruise? Tom Cruise doesn't do that fantasy crap. None of that
1: crap.
0: He's not wearing a cape. He's not a superhero. No, he shouldn't. Because he's Tom Cruise. He's a superhero. All right. Here are the 10 best Tom Cruise movies. Number 10, Eyes Wide Shut. It's the most ambitious, weird movie that Cruise has ever done. It's Stanley Kubrick's last movie. There's controversy involving it. It likely ended his marriage with Nicole Kidman. There's naked Nicole Kidman, the first shot of the movie. Thus, it deserves a spot in the top 10. Fidelio. Number 9, Cocktail. Will Dalton's personal favorite Cruise movie. He'd fight me if it wasn't included on the list. We've got Elizabeth Shue and Kelly Lynch in the movie, and you got guys reading poetry while standing on a bar, and people are entertained by this, and he's shaking like the cocktail shakers. It's great. Number 8, Collateral. The one time Cruise plays a true villain, and it's in this super cool Michael Mann movie. His hair is grayed. Mark Ruffalo, Jamie Foxx, terrific in this as well. Collateral at 8. Number 7, The Firm. This movie's like a warm blanket. It's John Grisham. It's Wilford Brimley. Will Dalton. Do we need to read why this movie is on this list?
1: Go get it. Go get it.
0: It's mainly because one of our favorite scenes in the history of Cruise movies is when Tom Cruise is being blackmailed by Wilford Brimley's character. And he shows Tom Cruise photos that they have of him with another woman that's going to be sent to Tom Cruise's wife. All right? And this is what Wilford Brimley's character said in the movie. Quote, what would Avery think? Or, pardon, here's your Abby one day walking to her mailbox, anticipating the arrival of her Sharper Image catalog. What does she find instead? She finds heartache, Mitch. The death of love and trust. Imagine her opening that one day. Go ahead, take a look. Devastating. Not just screwing, Mitch. The kind of intimate acts, oral and whatnot, that could be particularly hard for a trusting young wife to forgive and impossible to forget. That movie has to be on the list. It's 7th. Also, just completely out of context, Tom Cruise does a full flip in this movie. Like, he sees a guy on the side of the street and he does a full front flip for reasons unexplained. The firm is 7. Number 6, Risky Business. This movie has to be somewhere. It launched Cruise into superstardom. It features his most iconic scene with the Bob Seger and take the mole record off the shelf with the pink shirt and, you know, the underwear. Yeah, that's it. The shades. It's Rebecca De Mornay. She's great. So that's 6 through 10. Top 5 Tom Cruise movies of all time in honor of the new Cruise movie that's out, Digger. Number 5, Rain Man. Even though Dustin Hoffman won Best Actor for his performance, Cruise is the driving force of this movie. You could argue that this performance and perhaps Magnolia, the best acting performances of Tom Cruise's career. Number 4, The Color of Money. It's Cruise's first serious critical role. This is what Risky Business launched him to, working with Paul Newman and Martin Scorsese. This also definitely counts as a sports movie. Just watch the iconic Werewolves of London pool sequence in this movie. It's number 4. Number 3, Top Gun Maverick. The movie, according to Steven Spielberg, might have single-handedly saved movie theaters after the pandemic. It struck the correct notes from the original without the cheesiness of the original. Also, Jennifer Connelly, lifetime crush for yours truly. Number 2. These were impossible to place in order. Number 2 and number 1, but this is our best shot. Number 2, Jerry Maguire. Cruise's best part of his career is Jerry Maguire. Working in a Cameron Crowe movie as a sports agent, Cuba Gooding Jr., Renee Zellweger, it's perfect. Heck, even the sex scene with Kelly Preston, RIP to the legend, Jerry Maguire 2. Number 1, greatest Tom Cruise movie ever. A Few Good Men. This movie best showcases Tom Cruise as an actor. It's simply the best movie he's been in. The iconic courtroom scene with Jack Nicholson's probably the best scene he's ever been part of. You cut these guys loose! Also, he's watching Orioles baseball in the movie, too. That might be what put it over the top. A Few Good Men at 1. Those are my top 10 Tom Cruise movies. Mondo, you're a cinephile. Is there anything that we're missing in this list? Do you have issue with the list?
2: I do have some issues in there. But one of the ones I think you missed, it's really, really good. And whenever it's on, I always watch it, is Night and Day.
0: Night and Day? Really?
2: Yeah.
0: Night and Day? Over, I would respect it if you said from last decade, Edge of Tomorrow. But you're the first person I've heard say Night and Day.
2: Yeah,
0: it's like Will Dalton saying Valkyrie's great.
2: No, it's way better than Valkyrie. Because it's got some comedy, it's got action, it's got a cool love story, but a lot of mystery and like how he's so awesome and why is he doing all this crazy nonsense. It's a really good movie. And whenever it's on TV, I'm always watching it.
0: Will Dalton, have you seen all these movies that we just talked about? Have we done all of these Tom Cruise movies? All of them?
3: I think we've done all of these. I'm pretty sure I've seen them all.
0: Do you have issue with the order of the list?
3: I mean,
2: I know he does.
3: Cocktail
2: I know
3: seems
2: he does
3: a little
2: sure.
3: low, but
0: oh yeah, Cocktail's your favorite. That's right.
2: I thought I figured you'd like Interview with the Vampire the most.
0: Oh, there it is. I don't even think
3: he's
0: seen
3: one,
0: it.
3: But
0: yeah.
3: Shout out to Laura. She in the comments she pointed that out.
0: Coughlin's Law. Coughlin's Law.
3: I do love Color of Money. I love that movie. I'm a little surprised that there was no Mission Impossible on this list. Not in a 10 movie list.
0: I'm not the action movie guy, man. I'm sorry. Mm. And
3: I see.
0: Distinguishing them from one another, it's can't do it. 310-840-4910. See all the suggestions in there from Spencer and others as well. 310-840-4910 if you want in on the show. Last call for phone calls. Let's go to Mitchell. He's in Texas. Mitchell, what is the best Tom Cruise movie ever?
4: Man, you know what, brother? I'll tell you what. When I was a little kid, I grew up watching the Top Gun movie, you know? And I have to say, man, Top Gun just tops the list for me because, you know.
0: Well,
4: let's have this debate.
0: I included Top Gun Maverick, but not the old Top Gun. Why is the old Top Gun better than the one that came out a few years ago?
4: First of all, I think Top Gun should have been one, but when you put Maverick in there and didn't even put the original, I was like, oh, yeah, this guy. I don't know, man. I mean, I like listening to his stuff, but, you know. No hard feelings, man, but, you know, Top Gun, it just, that's a killer, man.
0: And what
4: I
0: am
4: even
0: I missing?
4: You didn't even have it on your list.
0: I thought, again, like, all the best parts that I liked about Top Gun, I thought we got in Top Gun Maverick. Heck, even we upgraded, I mean, with respect to Kelly McGinnis, I mean, Jennifer Connelly, we even upgraded the love interest in the movie. Like, I think everything about Top Gun Maverick's better than the first one. And again, I love 80s movies. I mean, we got Color of Money, we got Rain Man, we got Risky Business that's on there, Cocktail's even on the list. But I just think Top Gun Maverick better than the original. I just don't know what is better about the original than the first one. Heck, we even got an emotional, maybe the last on-screen performance from...
4: Yeah, I mean, what's better about it is it's the original, you know what I mean? It's not a remake of the original, you know, so...
0: Do you like
4: the
0: Cool Ranch Doritos?
4: Because
0: I like Cool Ranch Doritos better than I like the original Doritos. You know, sometimes the remake can be better.
4: That's why we all have our own personal opinions. You know, I respect yours, but of course I have mine as well. You know, that's what's good about everybody's opinion. You know what I mean?
0: I love it. I do. I appreciate the call. It's good to hear from you. But sometimes, again, the remake or the sequel can be better than the original. Is anybody out there saying that Dark Knight Rises is better than Dark Knight? I don't think so. Or what was the first one called? Was it Batman Rises? What were the titles of the Nolan movies?
3: I think it was Batman Begins.
0: Oh, that's it. Yeah. Dark Knight Rises was the third one. Sorry. Don't laugh at me, Mondo. Live on air here. It's late.
2: The name of the

0: Do you have a favorite? Is it the original or the one where he's jumping from the plane like 5, 6 years ago? I think Ghost Protocol was a good one. I could throw them on because I like Cruise. I just don't think they're great.
1: The whole series could have been in like one of the slots.
0: That's cheating. See, that's the problem. Like, where do you put it and which one do you pick? That's the problem. That's why it's left off. I think you're making the point for me.
1: You might be right. You might be right, but the last one was pretty good.
0: Yeah, thanks for calling from Atlanta, by the way, Ricardo. Good to hear from you. Let's go to David. He's in California. David, what do you got?
2: Yeah, you're forgetting about Legend.
0: Am I?
2: I feel like you are. It's a classic. I mean, it's young Tom Cruise. It's got Tim Curry as a demon. Can't go wrong.
0: I think you might be the first person that has said that Legend is a classic. I don't think I've ever heard anyone say that's like saying that Taps is a classic. Yeah, it's a Tom Cruise movie that people know, but I don't think anyone's saying that's a classic. That might be a reach.
2: It might be a generational thing.
0: I don't think it's generational because again, we cited a movie that I think's older. Risky Business came out before Legend. Like, it's not no. It's not about the fact it's an 80s movie.
2: Yes, Legend was 84.
0: Legend was 85, Risky Business 83.
2: Was Risky Business 83?
0: It was.
2: Oh, my goodness.
0: And Color of Money, 86.
2: But I still believe Legend was, I'm not going to say better than Risky Business because, it is Paul Newman in there as well, but I feel as though it should be somewhere in the list.
0: Okay.
2: I mean, you left Days of Thunder off the list completely, which kind of hurt my soul. But
0: are you ready for the sequel, though? We got Days of Thunder 2 with Anne Hathaway.
2: Yes, I'm excited for that. Rubbing is racing.
0: Rubbing is racing. RIP to Robert Duvall. Appreciate the call. Good to hear from you. Speaking of tributes, we need to pay tribute to Tom Cruise is a legend. We just paid tribute to him. To Tony Romo's career with CBS. There were some highs. There were some lows. There was some good. There was some bad. There was some ugly. Remember at the beginning of his career when everybody loved the fact that he was predicting plays prior to them being snapped? Well, here was an example of that in case you had forgotten. Tony Romo, from about 9, 10 years ago, 2017 season, when he started working with Nance.
3: To the second quarter, that's right, because I can only feel the number of people out there being like, what's going on?
4: First and goal. Mahomes swings it.
0: Oh, that's the wrong one. That is the Super Bowl call where Romo was talking way too much. The high point of Romo was when he was predicting plays.
5: And Tony.
6: The quarterback's going to roll right and launch the ball out of bounds. It's going to look weird.
5: Rolling right, launching out of bounds. And Tony stealing the signals once again.
0: See, that's
5: well done, my friend.
0: Well done. That's him at his best. Him at his worst might have been in that Super Bowl when he was singing Adele songs going into a break with more than 120 million people watching at one point. And here was that from 3 or 4 years ago.
7: Well, we're halfway through the second quarter. All we have on the board is a field goal. Take it to the commercial there, Mr. Romo.
0: It'd be better if he knew any of the lyrics. Why did he do that? Will Dalton thinks that sounds better than Adele because his hottest take is that Adele has an awful singing voice and that he hates listening to her sing. And by the way, that's not me mischaracterizing Will. I'm not mischaracterizing you at all with that take, right?
8: I personally do not like her voice. I understand
0: See,
8: that
0: craziest take.
8: I understand that she does have a good voice and is very talented at what she does. I acknowledge that. I'm not saying she sucks, but for me personally, I can't do the pitch of her voice. I can't do it. It's just
0: but Romo.
8: I can't.
0: Romo's voice. You're here for. And whatever the hell this would qualify as the ugly Romo saying, paid broadcaster saying things like this.
9: About him, and you'll see right here. Hold, and then another hold right there. I think it was

0: That is the sound of Tony Romo having, if you watch the movie Alien and you see like the alien coming out of the chest of one of the actors in one of the more shocking scenes, this is how it sounded when mid-play that happened to Tony Romo. Brutal. Sad, honestly. Sad we're not going to have him in the booth anymore. Hope there's a next stage. He says he's going to step away for a little bit. Guess he's earned that. Will Dalton, what do we have to put the show to bed?
1: A man broke into somebody's home and he stole exactly what he needed.
0: Next.
2: Cheerio, mates. 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Colts, Commanders, live from London, Sunday morning at 9:15 Eastern on Westwood One Sports.
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1: Make sure you catch us later tonight, 11 p. 3 a. Same spot, reacting to the full college football slate. I think Drake Toll might be joining us. 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It's where you can watch the show in addition to listening to it. If you missed any of tonight's show, you can find a lot of great content from it exclusively on that channel. Thanks to Ariel Epstein for joining us tonight, tallest Latino in sports talk, Mondo. Thanks to Mr. Positive in Baltimore for being the caller of the night for Free for All Friday. Thanks to the entertaining college football. Thanks to the Idaho Vandals for getting a great win. So that way we didn't have to talk about Jed York getting suspended for 6 games and talk about soliciting prostitution while wearing a Yankee t-shirt and someplace in Ohio. Yeah, I had to include the Yankee headline. Sorry.
2: Mm-hmm.
1: Let's put this show to bed now.
2: So this man in Florida, because it always happens in Florida now, doesn't it?
1: Yes, it does.
2: He got arrested after deputies say he entered somebody's home while naked. Broke in naked. And after breaking into said home while naked, he stole something. What did he steal? He went and stole a pair of jeans off of the couch that was in the living room, and he put them on, and he walked out with them. Walked out wearing them. They say this happened at about 3:45 in the morning. And, a neighbor reported this, and they called it in. They say they actually think this guy lives in the neighborhood somewhere, which is the crazy part. Yeah, that's right. But, apparently there was somebody inside the house. The woman that owns the home, her younger brother was actually there, but I guess he didn't hear anything when the guy came in, which is crazy because, the man walked in and put on a pair of pants and walked out. So, yeah. How about it?
1: That's about as crazy as watching Chip Kelly in the first quarter of this game run the wing tee. Don't know if you saw that.
2: I did not see that.
1: Get an image. Let's see how quickly Will can throw an image onto the screen on our Westwood One Sports Night channel. This is an encouragement for people to watch the show in addition to listening to it, because there's an image that the people need to see. If we're going to pay homage to Tom Cruise.
2: I did see that.
1: If we're going to pay homage to Tony Romo, we need to appropriately pay homage to Chip Kelly, the offensive coordinator of Northwestern football, who ran the wing tee tonight, and at one point, as the stadium they now call home was being constructed, Ryan Field had the vest on and the hard hat with a bunch of microphones in front of him. Very roundly shaped Chip Kelly.
2: He is that.
1: Dialing up ball plays for the Wildcats in their beautiful new stadium. What a night in college football. I'm telling you, Will, a lot of people were looking down and saying, the college football ratings were down 11% from last September. Yeah, because the matchups weren't as good as they were a year ago. Big Ten teams, how about you play somebody? But we'll say this, as a college football fan, the weekends where people say, it's not a good slate, there aren't any great games, those are my favorite weekends. Because I love going into a Saturday the way that we're going into it right now, and people saying, it's not going to be interesting, it's not going to be fun, and then just seeing the chaos ensue. Because why? College football's undefeated, never lost. We don't need to see.
2: I mean, Chip Kelly looks like he's having fun.
1: Yes, he is. He's having a great time.
2: So we'll see. Called plays in the helmet.
1: So who's it going to be? Tennessee versus Auburn, USC versus Washington, Miami versus Clemson, or BYU against TCU? One of those teams is losing. Who's it going to be?
2: I think I'll say USC.
1: I think it's going to be BYU. I think BYU is going to...
2: It ain't going to be Miami.
1: We'll see. We'll see. Excited to watch it. College football always delivers. Oh, and Major League Baseball postseason starting as well. Can't wait for it. This has been Westwood One Sports Night.
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7: 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The 10, the 5, touchdown, 56-yard run to daylight.
8: Turns on the Jets up the left sideline. Inside the 10, inside the 5, and a touchdown. He slides and swims through the back of the end zone in celebration.
9: Down the sideline, he could go. 25-20, he's gone. Touchdown.
6: Now, here are your hosts, Amber Theo Harris and Michael Fabiano.
10: Welcome in, everybody. We are almost a quarter of the way through the NFL season. Amber Theo Harris, Michael Fabiano, so excited to be here with you talking a little fantasy football in week four. And Fabs, the running back position took a major hit last week. Devon Achane, he's out for the season. Travis Etienne Jr., anything that sounds like an Achane is gone right now. He's on injured reserve. And Breece Hall is week to week. I mean, what are some of the pivots that fantasy managers should make this week?
11: Any pivot you make is not going to be as good as what you had. I am in a league with a bunch of my WWE buddies, and I have both Achanes. So, I mean, I got a double whammy last week. So, I'll give managers out there some options. Obviously, you're looking to each roster to their backups. So in Miami, last week it was Ollie Gordon because Jalen Wright was out. Well, Jalen Wright is back this week. And if you look at Miami's depth chart, he's the RB1. Regardless, this is going to be a committee this week. So you go from featured back with Achane to a likely committee in Miami. But sometimes when you're desperate, you have to play guys who are, let's just say, not exactly drawing a lot of confidence. New Orleans, Alvin Kamara back in the spotlight. No Achane in the bayou. So Kamara is going to be the lead back for the Saints. Kendre Miller is going to play a role as well. Both players should be added off the waiver wire where available. I don't love Kamara's matchup this week. We're going to get into that. But sometimes in fantasy, you just need a warm body who's going to get some touches. And then with the Jets, I know, listen, it is what it is. When you look at Breece Hall, who had played very well, he's got the best replacement, and that's Braylon Allen. Now, Isaiah Davis will see some work as well, but Braylon Allen's going to be the guy that you want. We'll talk about him a little bit later on in the program in that matchup against Chicago. So Allen is definitely startable. Kamara is a flex starter. And to be quite honest with you, if I gave you a guess in terms of which Dolphins running back that I would prefer, it would probably be right, but it's going to be a committee regardless. Now, if those players are not available to you, what do I always say? If you're not trading, you're not trying. So go out there and try and buy low on players, okay? Chase Brown has not had a good start to the season. You could potentially buy low on him. In that league that I mentioned, I had depth at wide receiver. I ended up trading Christian Watson for Kyren Williams. Did I really want to do that? No. But if I didn't, my running backs were going to be a disaster this week and maybe for the rest of the year, depending on when Travis Etienne comes back, and he's on injured reserve. So he's going to be out at least four games. So you have to sometimes make moves like that. There's some other moves that you can make that are maybe a little bit more risky, but no risk it, no biscuit. I don't know when or if Josh Jacobs is coming back. That means you can buy very low on him right now and take a chance. Zach Charbonnet returned to practice this week. Jadarian Price did not separate himself from everyone in that backfield in the first 3 weeks. Charbonnet could end up being the starter for the Seahawks once he comes back. So that's another player that you can go out and potentially grab off the waiver wire. In most competitive leagues, he's gone, Amber. But you could potentially make a trade for him on a buy low. if those options aren't going to be available to you, grab players who are on the waiver wire who are handcuffs. Brian Robinson Jr., Tyler Algier, Emmett Johnson, players like that, Mike Washington. So in case somebody gets hurt, maybe you have a backup plan where you suddenly have a starting running back. I know it's not the best case scenario when you lose running backs and running backs a thin position, but these are the best methods to try and alleviate some of the pain. And I know I can't alleviate all of it, but obviously when you lose a running back like an Achan, like an Achan, and that's two, or a Breece Hall.
10: One is Fritz, one is Achan, and one is Achan, just so people know. But us Americans, you know, we dumb everything down.
11: Either way, it's going to be tough. Hopefully you can make some of these pivots.
10: Yeah, I definitely like Mike Washington, by the way. Just watching Ashton Jeanty up close, being close to that Raiders organization and seeing him not 100% and not being able to plant that ankle makes me think Mike Washington's value, you know, it's worth looking into. It's a good suggestion on that one, Fabs. Up next, start 'em, sit 'em. We'll make sure your lineup is all set for Sunday. 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
16: Second and goal from the one. Doesn't look like the tush push as Shuck is under center. Play action. Shuck throws to the end zone, and that is going to be caught for the touchdown. Jawan Johnson, his second touchdown of the game. His first from 3 yards, that from 1 yard. He was just waiting. Just please get here, ball. It was just a pass that Shuck had to get rid of, lofted it up, and Jawan wait for it.
10: That was Mike Haas, WWL Radio, the flagship station for the New Orleans Saints, with the call. 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I'm Amber Theo Harris. All right, Babs, time for a little week 4 stardom sit-ems, and in honor of Jawan Johnson, let's start with the tight ends. Are you starting Jawan Johnson against the Falcons on Monday Night Football?
11: Absolutely. He's been fantastic, Amber. I mean, 23 points last week. Had a couple of touchdowns. He's averaging over 16 points per game. He has a great rapport with Tyler Shuck. I mean, this is a very good start. He's been extremely underrated in fantasy. I'm also going to start Travis Kelce. You know, it always feels weird for me to say start Travis Kelce because for so many years it was obvious. But Kelce was barely drafted to be a tight end one this year. I guess it's amazing what marrying a pop star will do to your stats, right? I mean, he's been fantastic over the first 3 weeks. Start him against the Raiders this weekend. In a very important game with a Raiders team that's 3-0. Hello. And then Kenyon Sadiq. Last week, he blew up. He had a touchdown, almost 26 fantasy points. This week, no AD Mitchell. Mason Taylor has also already been ruled out. So Sadiq is a very strong play against the Bears. He's going to get a lot of targets in this game. So start Kenyon Sadiq. Hopefully you were able to pick him up off the waiver wire this week.
17: All right. Who are the tight ends that we need to sit?
11: Now, these are three players that I am suggesting that you temper expectations for. These aren't necessarily hard and fast sits. But Dalton Kincaid last week had a stinker. It was his first stinker of the year. But the Patriots' defense has been very tough against tight ends. In fact, no team has a lot of fewer fantasy points at tight ends, and only 17% of opposing targets have gone to tight ends against New England. Now, their defense is a little bit banged up, so keep that in mind. But on Sunday, Kincaid is probably, to me, more of a low tight end one rather than a high-end tight end, which he's been over the first 3 weeks. Colston Loveland, another player. You drafted him to be a stud. He has not been a stud. He was inches away from having a good game last Monday night. It didn't happen. He has only scored 8.4 fantasy points this season. He's got the Jets this week. In two of their three games, they held Sam Laporta and Tucker Kraft to fewer than 7.5 fantasy points. Keep that in mind. And then Isaiah Likely against the Cardinals. Amber, this matchup is actually awesome. It's really good. But Jameis Winston has been brutal. In the two games where he's basically been the starter, his completion percentage over expectation is negative 12.1%. I mean, it's awful. So I am really concerned for all of the Giants pass catchers this week.
17: All right, Fabs, let's move over to the quarterbacks in week four. You going with Tyler Shuck against the Falcons?
11: Yeah, no question about that. He is a must start unless you have Lamar Jackson, Josh Allen, you know, maybe a Patrick Mahomes. He's been fantastic. 20-plus points in six of his last 11 games, and he scored at least 17.4 in 10 of his last 11. He's been great. Could be a high-scoring game on Monday night. Start him against Atlanta. And then the two quarterbacks going on Sunday night, Jared Goff against the Panthers and Bryce Young against the Lions, both very good plays. Look at the numbers for Goff. Last week, over 19 fantasy points. We told you to play him. He's playing Carolina this week. They're down two of their starting cornerbacks, and this is going to be a fantastic matchup for many of the Lions. And on the flip side, the Lions' defense has been terrible this year. Their defense has allowed at least 23 points to every quarterback they have faced, and they allowed Geno Smith to beat them for 26 points last week. By the way, he was one of my streamers. So start Bryce Young and start Jared Goff.
17: Okay, who do we sit, though? I know who you're going to say.
11: Three big names. I can't tell you that, oh, well, Drake May is playing the Bills this week, so start him. No. Justin Herbert played the Bills last week, and their defense has been bad against quarterbacks and receivers, and he did nothing. I can't play Drake May right now. I just can't. The Patriots are averaging 12 points a game. It's the lowest point-per-game average in the entire league. Justin Herbert, he's playing against Seattle this week. You think they're going to be a little salty after losing to the Commanders on the road? Home game for Seattle. I'm sitting Justin Herbert. Awful matchup. And then I'd beware Bo Nix. I know he had a good game last week against the Rams, but the Niners' defense has allowed the third fewest fantasy points per dropback, and enemy quarterbacks have scored the eighth fewest points against them so far this season. So beware Bo Nix.
17: All right, Fabs, we're going to talk running backs and wide receivers when we return. This is NFL.
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11: There was a lot of Tyler Allgeier, and the numbers weren't there for Jeremiah Love. Last week, he had a 40% touch share. He scored almost 22 fantasy points. I think it's going to be the same sort of situation this week where the touch share is going to be really high. He's got the Giants this week. They gave up over 24 points to Javonte Williams earlier in the season. So start Jeremiah Love and start Chuba Hubbard. Every week, Hubbard has been a guy that I am starting. And when you look at the touch share, it has gone up since Jonathan Brooks went out with his injury. And the matchup, again, against the Lions, this is going to be a high-scoring game. It's one of the highest totals of the entire week. There are not many Panthers or Lions that I am not playing this week. Start Chuba Hubbard. And then I'm starting Bucky Irving. And Bucky's numbers have not been great in the last 2 weeks. In fact, his numbers, Amber, have dropped in 3 straight weeks. But here's the good news. He's seeing a 42% touch share, even with Kenneth Gainwell on the roster, so that really hasn't hurt his touches at all. And you also have to look at the situation. The Buccaneers are starting Jalen Daniels. He is a undrafted rookie free agent out of Kansas. And the matchup is pretty good, too. The Packers have struggled against running backs. So I'm starting Bucky Irving as an RB2 this week.
17: All right, who are you sitting at running back?
11: I mentioned Javonte Williams. And I'm not telling you guys that you have to sit Javonte Williams. But look at this matchup against the Houston Texans. They have held Jonathan Taylor, James Cook, and Chase Brown all to fewer than 11.3 fantasy points. Taylor only beat them for 9 points. Their defense has been really good against running backs. They've allowed the fewest expected points added to the position. So Williams may put up a bit of a stinker this week in that Battle of Texas. I also don't love Omarion Hampton, and he was another player you drafted to be a starter. Last week, we started to see his touches decline. There was more Keaton Mitchell. There was even some Kamani Vidal. And when you look at the Seahawks, again, they're going to be a salty team who lost last week. They gave up 2.9 yards per rush to running backs, the 4th fewest fantasy points per touch. Hampton is a massive risk. And I talked about Alvin Kamara in the opening segment. And I know a lot of people have to play him. Amber, I have to play him. But the matchup on paper is not great against Atlanta. So keep that in mind. He is a risk-reward flex, and I also wonder how much of that workload he's going to lose to Kendre Miller. So if you start Kamara, don't have high expectations.
17: All right, let's go to the wide receivers now, Fabs. Week 4, who are you starting at the wideout position?
11: Panthers-Lions, jump on board. I'm starting Tet McMillan. I get it. The numbers this year have not been great in 2 of the first 3.
17: No.
11: He is going to smash on
17: okay,
11: Sunday night.
17: Great.
11: I'm telling you that
17: I've been
11: right
17: waiting
11: now.
17: For that. Sorry.
11: He will have a massive game. No team in the league has given up more fantasy points to perimeter receivers than the Detroit Lions. I'm also going to start Michael Wilson. Marvin Harrison Jr. at this point is not even rosterable in a 10 or 12 team league. He has just disappeared. from the Arizona Cardinals passing game. Whereas Wilson had 17 targets last week. He's got a good matchup this week against producer Dan's Giants. They have struggled against perimeter receivers this season. And I also like Jordan Addison. Remember, no Justin Jefferson this week. He's going to be out with the ankle injury. Last week, without JJ, Addison had 9 targets, 90 yards, and a touchdown. Start him against Miami.
17: All right, Fabs, who are the wide receivers we got to sit this week?
11: And this one breaks my heart because I love Emeka Ebuka. I really do. But again, Jalen Daniels is starting this game. Baker Mayfield is out. I don't know how many Buccaneers I can trust this week in the passing game. In fact, I probably can't trust anyone. So with the matchup and with this game being started by, again, an undrafted rookie free agent quarterback, I am going to fade Emeka Ebuka, who has been a disappointment so far this year. I'd also beware Jalen Waddle. Like, he has been so just unbelievably difficult to predict. In week one, 1.2 points. In week two, boom, 21.8. Week three, 6.4 points. He's got the Niners this week. They've held all but one wide receiver they faced to 14.7 or fewer fantasy points after 3 weeks. And then this one here, I'm on the fence about. It's Jameson Williams. He has been brutal over the first 3 weeks. But again, the Carolina Panthers have both J.C. Horn and Mike Jackson, their two starting corners, on injured reserve. So that makes me want to fade Williams less. But the bottom line here is that he has been very unproductive and inconsistent from a fantasy perspective. So if you can fade Williams, if you have depth at the wide receiver position, I certainly would be thinking about that.
17: Okay, Fabs, keep the NFL in reach with NFL Plus Premium and get access to live, local, and primetime games on mobile, NFL Red Zone, game replays, and more. 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
17: Welcome back to NFL Fantasy Forecast on Westwood One, along with Sports Illustrated senior fantasy analyst Michael Fabiano. I'm Amber Theo Harris. That's time to give them a little streaming options here. Everybody's always looking for somebody they could just kind of pick up for the week. What do you have here in week four?
11: We talked about Braylon Allen a little bit earlier on in the show. I'm starting him this week against the Bears based on the volume. How about Aaron Jones Sr.? In the last two games, he's seen a 58% touch share. I mean, that is massive. No Jordan Mason. The Dolphins have allowed the third most points to running backs this season. So Aaron Jones is a very good play as an RB2. And moving on to the wide receivers, Devon Vele playing on Monday night against the Atlanta Falcons. Vele's averaging right around 13 points per game, which is pretty good, right? Atlanta's defense has allowed wideouts to account for nearly 74% of all the receiving fantasy points scored against them after 3 weeks. I know that's a mouthful, but what I mean is Atlanta's really bad against receivers. Start Devon Vele, and the toll in that game is also very high. And how about Dontavian Wicks? Devonta Smith is banged up. He's dealing with a hamstring injury, which means that Wicks could see a lot of targets this week against the Rams. Aaron Donald's out this week. We know Myles Garrett is also going to be out as well. So that's a benefit for the Eagles offense. So I'm starting Dontavian Wicks where I need him. And also remember, no Dallas Goedert. So Wicks could see a lot of targets in that game. And then finally, Darren Waller, the old guy, right? I mean, last week he proved he didn't need to be a touchdown dependent player in fantasy. He had double digit points without scoring. Listen to this stat, Amber. This year, the Detroit Lions have allowed five tight ends to score 13 or more points against them this year. They've only played in three games, and they've let five tight ends beat them for over 13 points. So Darren Waller is a really good streamer.
17: Yeah. Even pick the second tight end that's in 12 personnel against the Lions at this point, because that's what that tells us.
11: No doubt.
17: All right, coming up next, Fab's final thoughts. This is NFL Fantasy Forecast.
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17: Welcome back to NFL Fantasy Forecast on Westwood One, along with Sports Illustrated senior fantasy analyst Michael Fabiano. I'm Amber Theo Harris. All right, Fabs, this season has been really crazy already. Players we drafted late or didn't draft at all are scoring more points than players we thought would be our starters. So at what point do fantasy managers just make the switch?
11: And I think that time is now. Look at my rankings over at Sports Illustrated. I've had Drake May as a sit-em every single week so far. Drake May was the QB2 last year. This week, I have him as the QB16. Bryce Young has been better. He's got a great matchup this week. You play Bryce Young over Drake May. You know, at the running back position, I've talked about Braylon Allen. He's my RB19 this week. I'm playing him over a guy like Omarion Hampton, who's losing touches and has a bad matchup on the road against Seattle. Wide receivers, we talked about Dontavian Wicks. He's the wide receiver 33 for me this week, which means that he's a flex starter. I am starting him ahead of a guy like Emeka Ebuka, who is dealing with a quarterback situation that is maybe the ugliest in the league right now. And then at the tight end spot, we talked about Darren Waller and how the Lions have just given it up to tight ends over the first 3 weeks. Darren Waller was not drafted in a lot of leagues, but now if you pick him up, I would play him over a guy like, say, Kyle Pitts. Now, one of the biggest examples of having to separate name from stats, have you seen Khalif Raymond's stats so far?
17: Yes.
11: This season, Khalif Raymond came into this week as the wide receiver 12. There's 11 wide receivers in the league who have had more fantasy points after 3 weeks than Khalif Raymond. I didn't have that on my bingo card. But now, when you're looking at wide receivers who are struggling, again, Emeka Ebuka is the first guy that comes to mind. Rome Odunze, Khalif Raymond should now be ranked ahead of Roma Dunze and rostered ahead of Roma Dunze. It's a crazy world we're living in. It's the upside down world. Is that what they call it in Stranger Things? And again, you have to really separate stats from big names at this point.
17: All right, Fabs, that'll do it for this edition of NFL Fantasy Forecast. A reminder to join us Sunday morning from London at 9:15 a.m. Eastern when the Colts play the Commanders at Tottenham Hotspur Stadium. Then on Sunday night, the Panthers host the Lions. Scott Graham kicks it off with scores and highlights from around the league on NFL Sunday at 7:30 p.m. Eastern. Finally, on Monday night, the Falcons visit the Saints. Jamie Erdahl and Doug Peterson host the pregame show at 7 o'clock Eastern. And a reminder that you can listen to any and every NFL game we broadcast this season for free on our website, westwoodonesports.com, and on the new Westwood One Sports app. The producer of NFL Fantasy Forecast is Dan Silverman. Coordinated producers Brian Finkelstein and Aaron Cummings. Executive producer Mike Eby. The senior vice president of sports for Cumulus Media and Westwood One is Bruce Gilbert. Now for Michael Fabiano, I'm Amber Theo Harris. Thanks for joining us. 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

0: battle in the heart of Alabama caught our attention. Coal miners in one community, they've been on strike now for months.
1: Working as long as 12 hours a day, 7 days a week, in some of the most dangerous conditions.
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1: The largest union talk radio program in the South. This is the Valley Labor Report. My name is Jacob Morrison. My co-host is Adam Keller, folks. You can leave us a voicemail at 844-899-TVLR. That is 844-899-8857. 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We got a great show for you today. First up is some local news. Last week, the Huntsville City Council voted not to eliminate the sales taxes on hearing aids. We got a voicemail from a resident in Huntsville who has been pushing to eliminate the sales taxes on hearing aids, as other municipalities have done, and as the state legislature allowed municipalities to do a year or two ago. Here is Tara calling about this issue. Clip one.
2: First, I want to thank Jacob and Adam for giving me the opportunity to talk about this issue today. Hi, I'm Tara Bailey. I live in Madison, and I've been working since June of 2024 to get Huntsville to do what Madison did first, eliminate the local sales tax on hearing aids. In 2024, Alabama eliminated the state sales tax on hearing aids, recognizing that hearing aids are essential health care, not a luxury. But local governments still have the ability to tax them. A number of cities and counties across Alabama have taken the next step to eliminate that local tax, but unfortunately, there still aren't many that have done it. Madison was the first city in Alabama to take that step, and now I'm asking Huntsville to do the same. Huntsville currently charges a 4.5% local sales tax on hearing aids. That's $180 on a $4,000 pair of hearing aids. For someone who needs them to communicate, work, and participate fully in everyday life, that's not an insignificant amount of money. At Thursday's Huntsville City Council meeting, Councilmember John Meredith introduced an ordinance that would eliminate that local sales tax. He asked for unanimous consent to move it forward, but only Michelle Watkins supported that request. Every council member has received the information about this proposal, including the estimated impact to the city, around $125,000 a year, based on figures we've heard from the city's finance director. So I think it's fair to ask, is collecting $125,000 a year in taxes on hearing aids really a priority for Huntsville? This is a city with a budget of hundreds of millions of dollars. We're talking about giving up a relatively small amount of revenue to make an essential healthcare product more affordable. And this is why the North Alabama Labor Council supports eliminating this tax. This is a workers' issue. For workers who rely on hearing aids, hearing clearly can mean communicating with coworkers, hearing instructions and warnings, participating in the workplace, and doing their job safely and efficiently. Cost should not be another barrier. The final vote is September 24th. If you live in Huntsville, contact your council representative. Tell them you want this tax eliminated. And if you're able, show up on September 24th and speak during public comment. Other Alabama communities have already done this. Madison did it first. Huntsville has the opportunity to be next. The question now is simple. Will Huntsville choose to make hearing aids more affordable, or will it choose to keep collecting a tax on something people need to hear? I think Huntsville can and should do better.
1: Pretty crazy. And so she's saying the final vote is going to be on the 24th, but I thought that I saw something saying that they voted against it last, like a couple of days ago on Thursday. We're going to take a break. We'll be right back.
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Unite Here is also a supporter of the Valley Labor Report. 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

0: News of Louisiana, broadcasting online and on the radio from the heart of the Tennessee Valley, the Spice Radio Studios in Huntsville, Alabama. This is the Valley Labor Report. My name is Jacob Morrison. My co-host is Adam Keller. You were in Auburn yesterday, right, Adam?
1: Yeah, there was a lot happening in Auburn. We've got a couple stories out of Auburn to talk about. But I was there on behalf of the North Alabama Area Labor Council. We were lucky enough to co-sponsor the Advancing Alabama Labor History Symposium. It was a really fantastic event. Had a mix of scholars, activists, students, just a lot of different folks who were gathered to learn more about the rich heritage of labor struggle and organizing in this state. So I really, really enjoyed it. We had a lot of great folks as panelists, as speakers. I think we've got a voicemail that's going to tell us a little bit more about it.
0: Let's play clip two.
2: To his credit, President George Bush tried.
0: Tommy Tuberville did not leave us a voicemail.
3: This is Whitney Washington, Vice President of the North Alabama Area Labor Council. Just wanted to share about the Advancing Alabama Labor History Symposium that was held yesterday in Auburn. We co-hosted that with the Auburn Center for Humanities. It was a really incredible event. We had a full audience. I think about 80 people were in attendance in person. Another dozen were viewing online, and even more registered, and there was actually a wait list. So we had a really incredible turnout. The keynote speaker was Dr. Robin D.G. Kelly, author of Hammer and Hoe, which is about interracial organizing in Central Alabama in the 1930s. It's a really incredible book. And he delivered a really amazing keynote speech, just talking about the history of organizing in Alabama, what we need to be doing today, and how to grow the labor movement. We had some really wonderful panels about oral histories and working with archives and current scholarship in labor history, where we heard from people that are working on, you know, early 20th century convict leasing to doing scholarship on contemporary Waffle House workers. So there's a ton of interesting research happening. We also heard directly from labor leaders like Reverend Charles Clark, who was a former Southern director of the AFL-CIO, who came and just had a conversation with Adam and I. It was a really great event that got to bring together academics, people actively in the labor movement, and our elder labor leaders to just learn about how we can be documenting labor history as it's happening. I think it's a really great event. I'd love to see us continue to grow labor history in Alabama. It's so important for us to share and report out and learn about working people's history, not just the rich and famous and industry, but what are the workers doing? Because that's really the story we should care about. Great time. Had a good time meeting these people. So hope it happens again.
0: All right. Again, that was Whitney Washington.

0: Yeah. So, Adam, what else would you want people to know about the symposium yesterday?
1: I think for one, it's a start. And based on the overwhelming positive feedback, we want to do these kind of things again. There was a ton of interest. You know, I can't help but think about UAW and their organizing down here in Alabama, which has been some of the, you know, most high profile organizing in the state in the last several years, in Mercedes, Hyundai, et cetera. And, you know, there was this overwhelming response from state government as those campaigns heated up a few years ago, where unions were portrayed as this outside entity, as this foreign interest, you know, maybe a Yankee interest. You know, it's something that is used as a talking point, right? Like unions are going to come in and disrupt our Alabama way of life. You know, we could ask about the Alabama way of life and whether that is going well for a lot of folks. But the truth is, like, unions have been around in Alabama for a really long time. We have a really rich story of labor struggle in this state and working class organizing in this state. It's complicated. You know, it hasn't always been successful. It hasn't always been just. But we have a really rich history. At one time, one in four Alabamians were labor union members. Walker County was the most unionized county in the country. Those are statistics that we love to remind folks about because, you know, when politicians or media or industry tries to portray unions as something not for us, they're just really being ignorant of the history that we have. And of course, they're not being ignorant. They know about this, but they're relying on our ignorance. And that's why labor history is so important to me and to so many of us who are actively participating in the movement right now. We're trying to make history ourselves, and we can only do that if we really know where we came from and know about these struggles of our ancestors. And so it was really powerful to hear these stories. A couple of other reflections. For one, I noticed a lot of the archives, the material they had on labor, quote unquote, was often from the industry side, right? There was a real deficit of records when it comes to our side as working people, whether that's formally through our institutions like labor unions and other organizations, or more informally. So that stood out to me. So there's a real gap there. Something else that stood out to me was Dr. Kelly's remarks. And, you know, I think a lot of the stories he's documented over the years in terms of Alabama working class organizing is pretty tragic. It's, you know, there's not a lot of happy endings necessarily. But as I said yesterday, like, it still, I think, gives us hope. Because folks who were enduring conditions even worse than we have it today dared to organize and do what they weren't supposed to do, right? And work with people who were different from them when it was against the law to do so. That is really powerful. And I think, you know, for me and for generations of activists at this point, we've been inspired by those stories he's documented and uncovered. Because, yeah, I mean, everyday Alabamians dared to dream that we could have a better state, that we could have a better world. And they were willing to sacrifice everything at some point to do that. So that was really powerful. And also, you know, I think it was fitting that we did this just a couple hours after there was a rally by our siblings in CWA with United Campus Workers. And I know we'll talk about that in just a second. We got a voicemail about that action as well. But, it was a real full circle moment, I think, for different generations of the movement and different generations of folks who aren't necessarily in the movement or would identify themselves as being part of the movement, but they're interested because they see that there's an importance to it. Like Whitney said, you know, a lot of our history is, especially, you know, in high school and you think back to your whatever history you may have learned in your formal education, it was often about like presidents, great leaders, generals, you know, important famous men who were often very wealthy. That often is, you know, the history we're told. But I think it's really important and motivating for us today to think about the fact that everyday folks just like us did remarkable things when they organized, when they came together collectively. So we're really excited. It gave us some good momentum. I think long term, we would love to form a labor education and history organization for the state of Alabama. I know that some of our other states have these kind of organizations. Shout out to Illinois and Iowa. I know both have had thriving labor history scenes. We've got friends up in New York, I know, doing some great work with labor history organizations. So I think there's a real opportunity for us to build on this, to do future events, to build out more research, to get more materials and archives. And so I also want to just make my final plug here about it. Those of you who are participating in unions or have, you know, parents, grandparents, uncles, talk to them, get their stories recorded, get their memorabilia, get their documents, anything you can do to you know, get these stories preserved, because we don't want to lose these stories. And it's so important that the next generation knows where we came from and knows the struggles we've had to win what we have, and know our defeats, like why things are getting worse. Well, you know, it's important that we have those stories documented. So yeah, really appreciate everybody who came together for that event. It was a big success as far as I'm concerned. The weather sucked. It was raining, thunderstorms, hadn't rained in weeks in Auburn. But of course, the day we're going to have an outside lunch, it rains. But it didn't damper our spirits.
0: Yeah. Yeah. I was really excited to see it happen, was bummed that I wasn't able to go. But, you know, like you said, lots of support from all across the movement. I mean, you had people who were, you know, previously very high up in the AFL-CIO in DC there, down to, you know, rank and file union members who just joined their union like a few months ago.
1: Right. Yeah. And that was really exciting. That dynamic mix of people. And I think that shows there's a lot of potential and there's a lot of interest in this. Like, people want to know. People want to know this stuff because we're not really told these stories growing up. Unless you're fortunate enough to grow up in a union household, right? And in a union household where it's really talked about. Because even in some union households, these stories aren't really passed on. It's not necessarily like, you know, kitchen table talk or whatever. And so I will say, I was really proud my daughter Ida was able to come to the event yesterday. So she can brag to her future professors that she hung out with Robin D.G. Kelly, who, by the way, also mentioned the Valley Labor Report. I have to report, he is apparently a listener on Apple. So those of you listening on Apple, make sure you give a 5-star review. But also, that felt really, really cool just to know that folks that we have looked up to for years find some value in this project. We're not scholars. We're not experts necessarily. We're just, you know, a couple union brothers who think we need to preach the good word of solidarity. And it means a lot that, you know, folks notice and care about what we're doing.
0: We got a very funny email last week about the symposium letting us know about it and saying that it really sounds like something that Adam would like. And
1: that's awesome. That's awesome. Yeah. I love
0: just
1: that.
0: Totally oblivious to the fact that, like, you're the one that.
1: Well, it was many, many hands make light work, but I love that. And also, that's funny because just recently I had another situation like that where someone was like, hey, did you hear about the UNA workers forming a new union? And I was like, yeah, I've heard about it. I may have been in the press release about it because I was really proud. I'm really excited about it. Yeah. United Campus Workers is doing such great work, which I think is our next section.
0: Speaking of the United Campus Workers, wow, look at that. It's almost like we're pros at this and have been doing it for over half a decade.
1: Don't put it like that, man. Now you're setting the standards too high. Now you're getting expectations up.
0: United Campus Workers held a rally yesterday ahead of the symposium. We got a voicemail from one of the organizers of that rally. That rally also covered in 1819 News, funny enough. But let's play clip 3.
2: Hey, this is Brooks Howe from United Campus Workers at Auburn University. And I just wanted to leave a message to talk about the super successful visibility event that we hosted today outside of where the Board of Trustees at Auburn hosted their meeting for the quarter. So my name is Brooks Howe, as I mentioned, from United Campus Workers of Auburn. I'm a core organizer and grad student worker here. United Campus Workers is our labor union that represents faculty, staff, and student workers. It's a wall-to-wall group. And we are currently campaigning to express that we are not, we do not agree with and we do not stand for the Board of Trustees actions from their June 5th meeting. And we hosted an event this morning to basically get the word out that people are upset about this and that we wanted to that people are upset about this. So the visibility event was talking specifically about two policies that were passed on June 5th, one of which dissolved the University Senate, which was the only body on Auburn's campus that represented the faculty as a job class here. And it also changed the core curriculum. The board changed core curriculum in the history department with absolutely no faculty input. In response to this, United Campus Workers has created a declaration of concern, which garnered 600 signatures in the past two weeks, as well as the UCW and jointly with American Association of University Professors, we released a statement that we read this morning at the meeting. So, yeah, we just wanted to get out there and express that faculty are, it is important that faculty have a say in shared governance at Auburn University, to have a say in what is being taught in classrooms, to be cutting edge, to be the, to make sure that Auburn has cutting edge research and to teach the right things in the classroom. So anyway, we got a ton of press coverage this morning. It was a fantastic event. Over 100 people attended, and I will send some links to Adam that has some more info about it.
0: All right. There we go. So I appreciate that voicemail from workers at Auburn. University campus workers have been doing a lot of really cool stuff, and glad to see their momentum continuing. If you work on a campus in Alabama, you should definitely join the UCW.
1: Or other places. You know, depending on where you're at, United Campus Workers is particularly strong in the South, where there's not a large union presence already on colleges and universities, often because there's a lack of collective bargaining rights. You know, so, you know, a lot of academics who worked in other states and then come down to Alabama are really shocked at the conditions, right? They're shocked at the lack of input and you know, not just the lack of contracts, but just the general environment in which they're operating. And so, you know, the more I've engaged with faculty in various universities across the state, it's clear they're facing a lot of pressures from various directions. And, you know, it's getting worse and worse to work in higher education. And I know that's not unique to higher education, right? I mean, it feels like it's getting worse in a lot of industries, but that is definitely the case there. And so I really am glad to hear that folks are organizing and coming together across classifications and looking out for each other, because they do like, especially in the university environment, I feel like they are really good at dividing folks based on skills and degrees and classifications and right, like, but at the end of the day, it does take everybody who's working on campus to make it a successful school and to make it a successful experience for students, which is what it's supposed to be about, right? So, you know, really, yeah, I want to shout out United Campus Workers for their willingness to organize workers where a lot of folks don't want to do that. And also, I want to lift up UE for some of their work, particularly in North Carolina. Where they've been organizing grad students and organizing in environments where, you know, it's tough and it's not it's not easy terrain because of the law, but as we've talked about on the show a lot, like, it really doesn't matter too much. It matters, but it you know, at the end of the day, if the government doesn't recognize you, if the boss doesn't recognize you, you can still be a union. If you are gathered together in solidarity, taking collective action to advance your interest as workers, you're a union.
0: Yeah. One thing that I'm glad that I heard in the voicemail was cooperation with the AAUP. And I actually noticed last week that the AAUP at UA sent out a press release about some of the tenure stuff, some of the same stuff that they were protesting yesterday at Auburn. And so it made me concerned because, like, I think the United Campus Workers are accepting professors at UA as members. So there's a little bit of, like, jurisdictional blurriness.
1: Dual carters, you know, is probably what a lot of folks do.
0: Yeah, it doesn't seem like there's any sort of, like, bad blood at this point. So hopefully those jurisdictional lines get cleared out as more and more campus workers in the South and in Alabama in particular want to join the labor movement. You know, it doesn't become sort of a nasty turf war. That would be very detrimental. All right. That's it for the first half of the show this week, folks. Appreciate everybody tuning in. Find us online, Facebook, YouTube to continue listening to the show. If you don't do that, though, we appreciate your time and we'll see you next.

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1: The largest union talk radio program in the South. This is the Valley Labor Report. My name is Jacob Morrison. My co-host is Adam Keller, folks. You can leave us a voicemail at 844-899-TVLR. That is 844-899-8857. 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We got a great show for you today. First up is some local news. Last week, the Huntsville City Council voted not to eliminate the sales taxes on hearing aids. We got a voicemail from a resident in Huntsville who has been pushing to eliminate the sales taxes on hearing aids, as other municipalities have done, and as the state legislature allowed municipalities to do a year or two ago. Here is Tara calling about this issue. Clip one.
2: First, I want to thank Jacob and Adam for giving me the opportunity to talk about this issue today. Hi, I'm Tara Bailey. I live in Madison, and I've been working since June of 2024 to get Huntsville to do what Madison did first, eliminate the local sales tax on hearing aids. In 2024, Alabama eliminated the state sales tax on hearing aids, recognizing that hearing aids are essential health care, not a luxury. But local governments still have the ability to tax them. A number of cities and counties across Alabama have taken the next step to eliminate that local tax, but unfortunately, there still aren't many that have done it. Madison was the first city in Alabama to take that step, and now I'm asking Huntsville to do the same. Huntsville currently charges a 4.5% local sales tax on hearing aids. That's $180 on a $4,000 pair of hearing aids. For someone who needs them to communicate, work, and participate fully in everyday life, that's not an insignificant amount of money. At Thursday's Huntsville City Council meeting, Councilmember John Meredith introduced an ordinance that would eliminate that local sales tax. He asked for unanimous consent to move it forward, but only Michelle Watkins supported that request. Every council member has received the information about this proposal, including the estimated impact to the city, around $125,000 a year, based on figures we've heard from the city's finance director. So I think it's fair to ask, is collecting $125,000 a year in taxes on hearing aids really a priority for Huntsville? This is a city with a budget of hundreds of millions of dollars. We're talking about giving up a relatively small amount of revenue to make an essential healthcare product more affordable. And this is why the North Alabama Labor Council supports eliminating this tax. This is a workers' issue. For workers who rely on hearing aids, hearing clearly can mean communicating with coworkers, hearing instructions and warnings, participating in the workplace, and doing their job safely and efficiently. Cost should not be another barrier. The final vote is September 24th. If you live in Huntsville, contact your council representative. Tell them you want this tax eliminated. And if you're able, show up on September 24th and speak during public comment. Other Alabama communities have already done this. Madison did it first. Huntsville has the opportunity to be next. The question now is simple. Will Huntsville choose to make hearing aids more affordable, or will it choose to keep collecting a tax on something people need to hear? I think Huntsville can and should do better.
1: Pretty crazy. And so she's saying the final vote is going to be on the 24th, but I thought that I saw something saying that they voted against it a couple of days ago on Thursday. Am I misremembering?
3: Well, my understanding, based on the voicemail, is that it was not approved for unanimous consent, so it's going to have to actually be voted on at a subsequent meeting, and so there's still, you know, opportunity to do the right thing. And something that's interesting to me is like Tara pointed out, it's a really insignificant amount for the city's budget, but for folks on limited incomes, which would be a large number of folks needing hearing aids, whether they're dealing with disabilities or older in age or work-related injuries, right? Like I'm a member of IOTC, Local 900, and we are stagehands and behind-the-scenes entertainment workers, and we're around a lot of really loud equipment, right? As you can imagine, working at rock concerts and musicals and things like that, being close to really large speakers, it's a pretty common injury in a lot of industries. So, you know, I appreciate her referencing the North Alabama Area Labor Council, because the Labor Council has adopted a workers agenda for, you know, municipalities in North Alabama. This is definitely consistent with the agenda to provide some relief to working families. So, yeah, I really appreciate her advocacy on this issue. It was not something that was necessarily on my radar until, I guess, the last couple of years, really, thanks to Tara's work. And, you know, it's something that I've also made other cities aware of as well. The city of Athens, I know, is looking into it, as, you know, at least according to the mayor, you know, in his response to me, they're looking into it. So September 24th is the next city council meeting. And there's a couple other interesting things. I don't know if you saw this about the city council meeting Thursday night, but there was some dispute between Councilman John Meredith and Councilwoman Jenny Robinson. So there has now been a call for investigation of Jenny Robinson by John Meredith, who is the District 5 councilman. He is saying that basically she abused her authority to change the nature of a meeting that had already been scheduled. He's requested official guidance from the city attorney and the attorney general, is my understanding, based on some reporting from WZDX. So that is all in the works. And oh, by the way, there is a runoff election September 22nd. In the midst of all this, District 3 will be voting on who will be the next city council person for the next 4 years. They're voting between Jenny Robinson, the longtime incumbent, who is, you know, in the midst of this controversy, versus Liliana Painter. I know there's been a lot of attack ads coming out, you know, from the incumbent's campaign, a lot of flyers and things of like, you know, things like that have been mentioned. I don't know if we talked about it on the show last week much, but maybe we did. You know, the AFL-CIO was listed in a negative light as a bad endorsement, basically, as a scary thing, right? And so, based on some research I saw from Andrea Alvarez, who is the outgoing school board member for District 3, I saw that over $100,000 has been raised by the Robinson campaign for the city council race. And at least according to the math that Alvarez worked out, she is spending significantly more per voter than Tommy Tuberville is in his gubernatorial race, which is interesting. You know, so there's some big money going into the city council election, and they really want Jenny Robinson to stay in there. Got to wonder why.
1: We got a couple other things to get to before we get to our first break, so wanted to go ahead and change topics. You were in Auburn yesterday, right, Adam?
3: Yeah, there was a lot happening in Auburn. We've got a couple stories out of Auburn to talk about. But I was there on behalf of the North Alabama Area Labor Council. We were lucky enough to co-sponsor the Advancing Alabama Labor History Symposium. It was a really fantastic event. Had a mix of scholars, activists, students, just a lot of different folks who were gathered to learn more about the rich heritage of labor struggle and organizing in this state. So, you know, I really, really enjoyed it. We had a lot of great folks as panelists, as speakers. I think we've got a voicemail that's going to tell us a little bit more about it. So
1: let's play clip two.
4: To his credit, President George Bush tried.
1: Tommy Tuberville did not leave us a voicemail.
5: This is Whitney Washington, Vice President of the North Alabama Area Labor Council. Just wanted to share about the Advancing Alabama Labor History Symposium that was held yesterday in Auburn. We co-hosted that with the Auburn Center for Humanities, It was a really incredible event. We had a full audience. I think about 80 people were in attendance in person. Another dozen were viewing online, and even more registered, and there was actually a wait list. So we had a really incredible turnout. The keynote speaker was Dr. Robin D.G. Kelly, author of Hammer and Hoe, which is about interracial organizing in Central Alabama in the 1930s. It's a really incredible book. And he delivered a really amazing keynote speech, just talking about the history of organizing in Alabama and what we need to be doing today and how to grow the labor movement. We had some really wonderful panels about oral histories and working with archives and current scholarship in labor history, where we heard from people that are working on, you know, early 20th century convict leasing to doing scholarship on contemporary Waffle House workers. So there's a ton of interesting research happening. We also heard directly from labor leaders like Reverend Charles Clark, who was a former Southern director of the AFL-CIO, who came and just had a conversation with Adam and I. It was a really great event that got to bring together academics, people actively in the labor movement, and our elder labor leaders to just learn about how we can be documenting labor history as it's happening. I think it's a really great event. I'd love to see us continue to grow labor history in Alabama. It's so important for us to share and report out and learn about working people's history, not just the rich and famous and industry, but what are the workers doing? Because that's really the story we should care about. Great time. Had a good time meeting these people. So hope it happens again.
1: All right. Again, that was Whitney Washington. So Adam, what else would you want people to know about the symposium yesterday?
3: I think for one, it's a start. And based on the overwhelming positive feedback, we want to do these kind of things again. There was a ton of interest. I can't help but think about UAW and their organizing down here in Alabama, which has been some of the, you know, most high profile organizing in the state in the last several years, in Mercedes, Hyundai, et cetera. And, you know, there was this overwhelming response from state government as those campaigns heated up a few years ago, where unions were portrayed as this outside entity, as this foreign interest, maybe a Yankee interest. It's something that is used as a talking point, right? Like unions are going to come in and disrupt our Alabama way of life. You know, we could ask about the Alabama way of life and whether that is going well for a lot of folks. But the truth is, like, unions have been around in Alabama for a really long time. We have a really rich story of labor struggle in this state and working class organizing in this state. It's complicated. It hasn't always been successful. It hasn't always been just. But we have a really rich history. At one time, 1 in 4 Alabamians were labor union members. Walker County was the most unionized county in the country. Those are statistics that we love to remind folks about because, you know, when politicians or media or industry tries to portray unions as something not for us, they're just really being ignorant of the history that we have. And of course, they're not being ignorant. They know about this, but they're relying on our ignorance. And that's why labor history is so important to me and to so many of us who are actively participating in the movement right now. We're trying to make history ourselves, and we can only do that if we really know where we came from and know about these struggles of our ancestors. And so it was really powerful to hear these stories. A couple of other reflections, for one, I noticed a lot of the archives, the material they had on labor, quote unquote, was often from the industry side. Right. There was a real deficit of records when it comes to our side as working people, whether that's formally through our institutions like labor unions and other organizations, or more informally. So that stood out to me. So there's a real gap there. Something else that stood out to me was Dr. Kelly's remarks. And, you know, I think a lot of the stories he's documented over the years in terms of Alabama working class organizing is pretty tragic. It's, you know, there's not a lot of happy endings necessarily. But as I said yesterday, like, it still, I think, gives us hope, because folks who were enduring conditions even worse than we have it today dared to organize and do what they weren't supposed to do, right? And work with people who were different from them when it was against the law to do so. That is really powerful. And I think, you know, for me and for generations of activists at this point, we've been inspired by those stories he's documented and uncovered. Because, yeah, I mean, everyday Alabamians dared to dream that we could have a better state, that we could have a better world. And they were willing to sacrifice everything at some point to do that. So that was really powerful. And also, you know, I think it was fitting that we did this just a couple hours after there was a rally by our siblings in CWA with United Campus Workers. And I know we'll talk about that in just a second. We got a voicemail about that action as well. But, it was a real full circle moment, I think, for different generations of the movement. And different generations of folks who aren't necessarily in the movement or would identify themselves as being part of the movement, but they're interested, because they see that there's an importance to it. Like Whitney said, you know, a lot of our history is, especially, you know, in high school and you think back to your, whatever history you may have learned in your formal education, it was often about like presidents, great leaders, generals, you know, important famous men who were often very wealthy. That often is, you know, the history we're told. But I think it's really important and motivating for us today to think about the fact that everyday folks just like us did remarkable things when they organized, when they came together collectively. So we're really excited. Gave us some good momentum. I think long term, we would love to form a labor education and history organization for the state of Alabama. I know that some of our other states have these kind of organizations. Shout out to Illinois and Iowa. I know both have had thriving labor history scenes. We've got friends up in New York, I know, doing some great work with labor history organizations. So I think there's a real opportunity for us to build on this, to do future events, to build out more research, to get more materials and archives. And so I also want to just make my final plug here about it. Those of you who are participating in unions or have, you know, parents, grandparents, uncles, talk to them, get their stories recorded, get their memorabilia, get their documents, anything you can do to, you know, get these stories preserved, because we don't want to lose these stories. And it's so important that the next generation knows where we came from and knows the struggles we've had to win what we have, and know our defeats, like why things are getting worse. Well, you know, it's important that we have those stories documented. So, yeah, really appreciate everybody who came together for that event. It was a big success as far as I'm concerned. The weather sucked. It was raining, thunderstorms, hadn't rained in weeks in Auburn. But of course, the day we're going to have an outside lunch, it rains. But it didn't damper our spirits.
1: Yeah. Yeah, I was really excited to see it happen, was bummed that I wasn't able to go. But, you know, like you said, lots of support from all across the movement. I mean, you had people who were, you know, previously very high up in the AFL-CIO in D.C. there, down to, you know, rank and file union members who just joined their union like a few months ago.
3: Right. Yeah. And that was really exciting. That dynamic mix of people. And I think that shows there's a lot of potential and there's a lot of interest in this. Like, people want to know. People want to know this stuff because we're not really told these stories growing up, unless you're fortunate enough to grow up in a union household, right? And in a union household where it's really talked about. Because even in some union households, these stories aren't really passed on. It's not necessarily like, you know, kitchen table talk or whatever. I will say, I was really proud my daughter Ida was able to come to the event yesterday. So she can brag to her future professors that she hung out with Robin D.G. Kelly, who, by the way, also mentioned the Valley Labor Report. I have to report he is apparently a listener on Apple. So those of you listening on Apple, make sure you give a 5-star review. But also that felt really really cool just to know that folks that we have looked up to for years find some value in this project. We're not scholars. We're not experts necessarily. We're just, you know, a couple of union brothers who think we need to preach the good word of solidarity. And it means a lot that, you know, folks notice and care about what we're doing.
1: We got a very funny email last week about the symposium letting us know about it and saying that it really sounds like something that Adam would like.
3: And that's awesome. Like, that's awesome. Yeah. I love
1: just
3: that.
1: Totally oblivious to the fact that like you're the one.
3: Well, it was many, many hands make light work, but I love that. And also that's funny because just recently I had another situation like that where someone was like, "Hey, did you hear about the UNA workers forming a new union?" And I was like, yeah, I've heard about it. I may have been in the press release about it. Because I was really proud. I'm really excited about it. Yeah. United Campus Workers is doing such great work, which I think is our next segment.
1: Speaking of the United Campus Workers, wow, look at that. It's almost like we're pros at this and have been doing it for over half a decade.
3: Don't put it like that, man. Now you're setting the standards too high. Now you're getting expectations up.
1: United Campus Workers held a rally yesterday ahead of the symposium. We got a voicemail from one of the organizers of that rally. That rally also covered in 1819 News, funny enough. But let's play clip 3.
6: Hey, this is Brooks Howe from United Campus Workers at Auburn University. And I just wanted to leave a message to talk about the super successful visibility event that we hosted today outside of where the Board of Trustees at Auburn hosted their meeting for the quarter. So my name is Brooks Howe, as I mentioned, from United Campus Workers of Auburn. I'm a core organizer and grad student worker here. United Campus Workers is our labor union that represents faculty, staff, and student workers. It's a wall-to-wall group. And we are currently campaigning to express that we are not, we do not agree with and we do not stand for the Board of Trustees' actions from their June 5th meeting. And we hosted an event this morning to basically get the word out that people are upset about this and that we wanted to that people are upset about this. So the visibility event was talking specifically about two policies that were passed on June 5th, one of which dissolved the University Senate, which was the only body on Auburn's campus that represented the faculty as a job class here. And it also changed the core curriculum. The board changed core curriculum in the history department with absolutely no faculty input. In response to this, United Campus Workers has created a declaration of concern, which garnered 600 signatures in the past 2 weeks, as well as a UCW and jointly with American Association of University Professors, we released a statement that we read this morning at the meeting. So, we just wanted to get out there and express that it is important that faculty have a say in shared governance at Auburn University, to have a say in what is being taught in classrooms, to be cutting edge, to be to make sure that Auburn has cutting edge research and to teach the right things in the classroom. So we got a ton of press coverage this morning. It was a fantastic event. Over 100 people attended, and I will send some links to Adam that has some more info about it.
1: There we go. So appreciate that voicemail from workers at Auburn. University campus workers have been doing a lot of really cool stuff, and glad to see their momentum continuing. If you work on a campus in Alabama, you should definitely join the UCW.
3: Or other places. Depending on where you're at, United Campus Workers is particularly strong in the South, where there's not a large union presence already on colleges and universities, often because there's a lack of collective bargaining rights. A lot of academics who worked in other states and then come down to Alabama are really shocked at the conditions, right? They're shocked at the lack of input and not just the lack of contracts, but just the general environment in which they're operating. And so, the more I've engaged with faculty in various universities across the state, it's clear they're facing a lot of pressures from various directions. And, it's getting worse and worse to work in higher education. And I know that's not unique to higher education, right? I mean, it feels like it's getting worse in a lot of industries, but that is definitely the case there. And so I really am glad to hear that folks are organizing and coming together across classifications and looking out for each other, because they do like, especially in the university environment, I feel like they are really good at dividing folks based on skills and degrees and classifications and right. Like, but at the end of the day, it does take everybody who's working on campus to make it a successful school. And to make it a successful experience for students, which is what it's supposed to be about, right? So, I want to shout out United Campus Workers for their willingness to organize workers where a lot of folks don't want to do that. And also I want to lift up UE for some of their work, particularly in North Carolina, where they've been organizing grad students and organizing environments where, it's tough and it's not easy terrain because of the law, but as we've talked about on the show a lot, like it really doesn't matter too much. It matters, but at the end of the day, if the government doesn't recognize you, if the boss doesn't recognize you, you can still be a union. If you are gathered together in solidarity, taking collective action to advance your interest as workers, you're a union.
1: One thing that I'm glad that I heard in the voicemail was cooperation with the AAUP. And I actually noticed last week that the AAUP at UA sent out a press release about some of the tenure stuff, some of the same stuff that they were protesting yesterday at Auburn. And so it made me concerned because, like, I think the United Campus Workers are accepting professors at UA as members. So there's a little bit of like jurisdictional blurriness.
3: Is probably what a lot of folks do.
1: Yeah, it doesn't seem like there's any sort of like bad blood at this point. So hopefully those jurisdictional lines get cleared out as more and more campus workers in the South and in Alabama in particular want to join the labor movement. It doesn't become sort of a nasty turf war. That would be very detrimental. We're coming up on our first break. We got a great interview lined up for you here in just a few minutes. We're going to be talking to Teek Wiggins of Labor Lab about their new tool to help beat union busters. Really excited for him to show you that. Also, obviously, have Last Week in Southern Labor coming up and more. If you'd like to call in, we'll go ahead and open the lines. That phone number is 844-899-TVLR. That is 844-899-8857. We'll be right back.

0: Indiana, broadcasting online and on the radio from the heart of the Tennessee Valley, the Spice Radio Studios in Huntsville, Alabama. This is the Valley Labor Report. My name is Jacob Morrison. My co-host is Adam Keller. Today on the program, we just talked about the Alabama Labor History Symposium in Auburn. Also talked about some Huntsville City Council news. We are soon going to be talking to Teak Wiggins of Labor Lab about their new tool to beat back the union busters. All that and more on today's program. If you'd like to call in, the phone number is 844-899-TVLR. That is 844-899-8857. 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
1: 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As most of you know, we are not media professionals, just a few diehard unionists who want to amplify the voices of the working class in the American South. We're hoping this project can make a difference on that front, and we can't do it without you. So we want to thank everyone for tuning in. Whether you're a loyal fan or a first-time listener, we appreciate you spending some time with us.
0: Yeah, we haven't added the newest station, WBDY, in Binghamton, New York. So
1: now, who would have guessed we would be on the air in New York, Minneapolis, and Chicago just a few years ago? Who would have imagined, all right?
0: That's right.
1: I think people recognize that we've got to organize the South.
0: Yep, yep. Very cool being on now, what is that, 8 radio stations in six states. 8 radio stations in 6 states. That's pretty nuts. How many do you think that we need to get on before we stop listing every station, every show?
1: I don't know. Let us know in the chat.
0: Is it too long?
1: How many more do we need to add? And just a friendly reminder, if you've got connections at a radio station and would like to help us get on the air wherever you're at or wherever you know people, we would love to do that. We partner with all kinds of radio stations. Some conservative, some progressive, some for-profit, some nonprofit, you know, a real mix of, you know, geographies and demographics. So any kind of radio station that is interested in airing some or all of this program, we are happy to try to work something out with them because we think it's important to reach folks on the radio. We love our online audience. We really do. We appreciate all of the folks who listen on podcasts, YouTube, Facebook, all that good stuff. But there is something special about being on the radio and just getting random folks or being on in the shop or in the store and knowing that, you know, we might just reach someone who wouldn't have otherwise been exposed to this message. So we appreciate all the support. Can't do it without all of y'all who, you know, share our stuff, donate, and just tell people about the program. It really means a lot.
0: Yep, absolutely. Every week in the South, workers organize new unions. They bargain for new contracts. They fight for good legislation and against bad legislation, and they put the boss in their place. These are some of the stories that we could find from September 4th to the 11th. This is Last Week in Southern Labor. Over the last week, 233 workers in 7 bargaining units have gone public with their union campaigns. 30 workers across 3 bargaining units withdrew their petition for a union election. And 59 workers across 4 bargaining units unionized. Here are the details. In new union campaigns, 17 workers at Tulane University in New Orleans, Louisiana, filed a petition to hold a union election with Workers United. 150 workers at American Farmland Trust in Washington, D.C. filed a petition to hold a union election with the Service Employees International Union, SEIU, Local 500. 16 workers at Slash Pine EMC in Homerville, Georgia, filed a petition to hold a union election with the International Brotherhood of Electrical Workers, IBEW, Local 84. 10 workers at Unity Healthcare in Washington, D.C. filed a petition to hold a union election with 1199 SEIU, United Healthcare Workers East. 3 workers at EquipmentShare.com in Columbia, Missouri filed a petition to hold a union election with the Teamsters, Local 688. 4 workers at Johnson Controls in Bossier City, Louisiana filed a petition to hold a union election with the United Association of Plumbers and Pipefitters, UA's Road Sprinkler Fitters, Local 669. 33 workers at TRDI Training, Rehabilitation, and Development Institute in Lexington, Kentucky filed a petition to hold a union election with the International Association of Machinists and Aerospace Workers, IAMAW. In election results, 12 workers at the Inkwell Press in New Orleans, Louisiana voted 9-0 in favor of unionization with the Teamsters Local 270. 18 workers at

Department in Knoxville, Tennessee, voted 14-0 in favor of unionization with the United Firefighters of Carnes, Local 4900, an IAFF affiliate. Two workers at Children's Hospital in Washington, D.C. voted 1-0 in favor of unionization with the District of Columbia Nurses Association. In strikes and bargaining updates, the Communication Workers of America, CWA Southeast, announced that they have a tentative agreement covering thousands of workers at DirecTV. The agreement includes a 14% pay increase over 4 years, along with increased time off. However, health insurance costs are set to rise in the agreement. Union members are reviewing the proposal now and will be voting on it between now and September 25th. The current agreement was reached in 2023 after a strike authorization. The IBT Staff Council, the union representing organizers at the International Brotherhood of Teamsters, IBT, say that after initially agreeing to bargaining dates months after they organized, which would be a violation of Sean O'Brien's pet political project, the Faster Labor Contracts Act, the IBT unilaterally canceled those dates and has so far refused to offer new ones. We talked to leaders of the Staff Council on the show a few weeks back, and they talked about how they're fighting for basic rights and protections that basically every union worker has already, and the IBT still won't negotiate with them. If you're a Teamster, you should tell your union to bargain in good faith with their staff, and you can tell the IBT Staff Council that you support them by following them on Facebook. The Florida farm workers who grow your houseplants are demanding their employer protect workers on the job. The farm workers, organized with the Farm Worker Association of Florida, delivered a petition to Costa Farms, the largest producer of houseplants in the world, which sells plants directly to customers and through big retail outlets like Amazon, Lowe's, Target, etc., calling on their employer to implement protection measures against extreme heat, pesticide, wage theft, and sexual harassment. Workers point to a new report that found 86% of Florida plant nursery workers experienced accidents or injuries on the job. Nearly half said they have never received any health or safety training from their employer. McKenna Schuler at the Orlando Weekly has more. The title of the piece is called World's Largest Houseplant Company Faces Pressure to Sign On to Worker Protections. You should check it out. In political and legislative updates, the Trump administration is attempting to do away with decades of long-standing, with the decades-long standard of objective and merit-based system of performance evaluations and replace it with a system that does not allow supervisors to rate more than a certain percentage of employees highly, even if all those employees met the objective standard for a high rating. That would be the effect of a new rule that was finalized by the Office of Personnel Management, OPM. Federal unions have challenged the new rule in court, with the American Federation of Government Employees, AFGE, noting that the Civil Service Reform Act, CSRA, requires that all performance ratings be based on an objective assessment of an employee's actual performance, and that by grading on a forced curve, OPM would ensure that this does not happen in every case. The union said that this rating system would create an open path to exactly the type of favoritism that the merit system principles are designed to avoid. If we missed anything, let us know at tvlr.fm/contact and subscribe to the newsletter at tvlr.fm to get Last Week in Southern Labor in your inbox every single week. We're going to take a break, folks. We'll be right back. 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
0: The Valley Labor Report is also sponsored by the United Automobile, Aerospace, and Agricultural Implement Workers of America, better known as the UAW. 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UAW-represented workplaces range from multinational corporations, small manufacturers, and state and local governments, to colleges and universities, hospitals, and private nonprofit organizations. 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The Valley Labor Report is also sponsored by Labor Notes. Labor Notes is a media and organizing project that has been the voice of union activists who want to put the movement back in the labor movement since 1979. You can learn more about Labor Notes at labornotes.org.
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0: 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My name is Jacob Morrison. My co-host is Adam Keller. 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These are last week's stories. This is Boss Watch. Boss Watch. In Missouri, the U.S. Equal Employment Opportunity Commission announced an agreement with the St. Louis Sheriff's Office to resolve 13 charges of discrimination alleging race and age discrimination. The St. Louis Sheriff's Office is responsible for the security of courtrooms of the 22nd Judicial Circuit Court of Missouri and for serving court papers and eviction notices. EEOC's investigation of the charges found reasonable cause to believe that former Sheriff Alfred Montgomery systematically terminated a group of nearly a dozen white employees and 2 black employees without any assessment of job performance in January of 2025. Before taking office, Sheriff-elect Montgomery publicly announced in December of 2024 that he could not wait to get rid of, quote, top-heavy employees, indicating bias against older workers. The charges also allege that Montgomery targeted white employees for termination and a black employee who spoke out against unlawful discrimination of his longtime colleagues. As early as January 2025, Montgomery referred to the white employees he terminated as a racist gang, and according to a private suit filing before the terminations occurred, Montgomery stated that he could not wait to get rid of these white officers. After the terminated white employees filed EEOC charges, Montgomery fired a black employee and told his former deputy that he needed to fire a black guy because he was being sued for discrimination against white employees. Each of these statements are direct evidence of race discrimination.
3: You think? Wow.
0: Jesus.
3: Wow.
0: The EEOC is firmly committed to enforcing our nation's civil rights laws even-handedly, said EEOC Chair Andrea Lucas. Race discrimination is unlawful no matter who the target is, and employers must ensure their decisions are not based on bias or stereotype. Although the sheriff's office denies the allegations and does not admit to the violation of any statute enforced by the EEOC, it agreed to engage in the pre-litigation conciliation process following the federal investigation. The settlement resulted in a 5-year term agreement requiring the St. Louis Sheriff's Office to electronically post and distribute all newly created and or revised employment policies in compliance with Title VII and the ADEA, provide training to its employees about their rights under Title VII and the ADEA, train human resources personnel and management who exercise decision-making authority, post a notice to employees about the resolution of the case and their rights under the laws enforced by the EEOC, and report to the EEOC about its compliance with the terms of the 13 conciliation agreements. Over in Texas, American Airlines, a domestic and international air carrier headquartered in Texas, will pay $200,000 to settle a disability discrimination lawsuit filed by the Equal Employment Opportunity Commission. According to the lawsuit, American Airlines failed to provide a reasonable accommodation to an employee at its Fort Worth location after she developed cortical blindness. The lawsuit alleged that the employee requested to use a screen reader software to convert text and other information on computers into synthesized speech as a reasonable accommodation, which would allow her to use the company's computer systems to perform her job duties. Alternatively, the employee requested to be transferred to another position, the suit said. The lawsuit charged American Airlines with failing to take legally required steps to enable the employee to use the screen reader software for her job or help her find another reasonable accommodation, instead keeping her on unpaid involuntary leave for almost 4 years and then firing her after failing to facilitate her return to work. Blind and otherwise visually impaired workers deserve every opportunity to put their skills and knowledge to work, make highly valuable contributions to our nation's economy, and have rewarding careers, said acting EEOC Dallas Regional Attorney Ronald Phillips. The Americans with Disabilities Act prohibits disability discrimination and requires employers to provide reasonable accommodations, such as screen reader technology. There are numerous technical resources available to aid employers in their search for reasonable accommodations, including government rehabilitation agencies, nonprofit organizations, technology consultants, and the Job Accommodation Network. The type of conduct alleged in the EEOC's complaint violates the Americans with Disabilities Act, which requires employers to make reasonable accommodations for the known disabilities of employees absent an undue hardship, and prohibits employers from terminating employees on the basis of their disabilities, including when their terminations are caused by the employer's failure to provide reasonable accommodations. So the EEOC filed suit in the U.S. District Court for the Northern District of Texas Fort Worth Division after first attempting to reach a pre-litigation settlement through its administrative conciliation process. In addition to paying $200,000 in monetary relief to the blind employee involved in the case, under the 2-year consent decree resolving the lawsuit, American Airlines also committed to integrating the web content accessibility guidelines into its development of new accessible reservation software the company is projecting to launch in 2027. Upon implementation of its new reservation web application, American Airlines is required to conduct an accessibility audit of the software by a trained specialist and dedicate up to 120 hours of labor to remedy any barriers to accessibility for blind and visually impaired employee users that may still exist. American Airlines will also train its human resources employees whose job duties include responding to reasonable accommodation requests, post an employee notice about the disability discrimination, and provide reports to the EEOC about relevant employee accommodation requests. If we missed something, let us know at tvlr.fm/contact, and we'll try to include it in next week's roundup. We're coming up on the end of the first half of the program, but find us online at the Valley Labor Report on YouTube or Facebook to continue watching or listening. We got a great second half of the program lined up for you. We're going to be talking to Eigen Smalley. She is the president of IFPTE Local 777 in Chicago about some of those new rules that the OPM is promulgating for federal employee performance evaluations. The lines are open. Give us a call for 844-899-TVLR. That is 844-899-8857. You can also send a text to that number or send us a written note at tvlr.fm/contact. We'll take calls as soon as we get into the second half of the program. Adam, have you got some plugs for us?
3: Just two. September 22nd in Huntsville, District 3 is the runoff municipal election for city council. Don't forget, make sure you have your plans to vote and remind folks in your network to vote. It's very important. It's a low turnout election. And go to labornotes.org/events. They've got some great trainings coming up over the next few weeks. Definitely worth checking out.
0: Yeah, absolutely. Appreciate everybody watching us online. Pinkerbell on YouTube said this is a great tool. Union Gus said someone is forwarding this clip to the AutoZone organizers, right? I think Labor Lab is already in touch with them, but if not, I'm sure they will be.
3: Yeah, we need intelligence. Like, we have to have intelligent tools of intelligence and networks of intelligence on our opponents, right? And they're doing that. And that, I think that that's really important. The work that Labor Lab is doing, go to laborlab.us, check them out, bookmark it, share it with friends, share it with organizers. It is a really great resource for the movement.
0: Yeah, absolutely. Let's see. I think we'll probably, we can wait to do Boss Watch in the second half of the program. Again, 844-899-TVLR is the phone number if anybody wants to call in. Any final thoughts that you had, Adam? We got like 2 or 3 minutes left about the symposium that you did in Auburn. Anything else that you would want to add for folks?
3: Yeah. One of the things that we talked a lot about was oral history and how important that is. So I know we kind of mentioned it a little bit, but that's something I think we could do a lot more of. Not just in Alabama, but across the labor movement. And shout out to the Southern Labor Archives at Georgia State University. They had a couple of folks in attendance, and that's the largest archive in the South of labor materials. The IAM hosts their archive there. I was not aware. That was a little fun fact I learned yesterday. Makes sense, being a Southern Union, right?
0: Yep.
3: That they would be in the
0: Founded
3: South.
0: Founded in Georgia.
3: Right. And the AFL-CIO was involved in getting that archive off the ground at Georgia State years ago because they recognized, like, you know what? We should probably do this. The other side is doing this. Like, you know, the state does this. Industry does this. Why wouldn't we preserve our history? And like I said earlier, you know, knowing that history is really relevant to today and to the future. Both to give us the encouragement, the lessons learned, and just, you know, the recognition that, like, folks have done this before, often in much tougher circumstances than we're enduring today. And so knowing that, and something else that was really interesting was about the union busting. That came up in multiple panels and conversations. As I mentioned, a lot of the records are actually coming from industry. And so there are records in various archives that we talked to yesterday of union busting going back decades, in some cases, like even before the industry kind of really formalized in the 50s. Preachers also being used very, very, you know, prominently in union busting, like in the textile mills in particular in the South. And so that's part of why, you know, faith and labor work is really important, I think, in building relationships between faith leaders and congregations and the labor movement, because folks will try to divide us. And it's really important that we have power on our side and people power. So, you know, this past Sunday was Labor Sunday. All month of September is a great time to do a labor in the pulpit presentation. Go speak to a local congregation. Really, I think that's an important initiative that the AFL-CIO runs. I think we need to do more oral history, and I love getting good labor history stories. So definitely hit us up with those.
0: All right, folks, that's going to be it for the first half of the program. If you are listening to us on the radio, you can find us online for the second half. That's Facebook and YouTube at The Valley Labor Report. We're going to be talking to Eigen Smalley about the new federal employee performance evaluation criteria. It's really bad. We'll also be talking about some other federal worker stuff. Eigen is the president of IFPTE Local 777. Looking forward to talking to them about this. So if you don't do that, though, we appreciate your time. We'll see you next week.

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2: That was good, Steve. That was good.
1: Reed wouldn't appreciate that.

0: Good morning, Alabama. Welcome to Cast and Blast Outdoors. I'm Steve Long here with Rob Newman, where this Saturday and every Saturday we talk hunting, fishing, loving every day across the great state of Alabama. 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Good morning, Mr. Newman.
1: Good morning, Mr. Long. How are you this morning,
0: big
1: dog?
0: Man, that's very formal.
1: Huh?
0: That's very formal.
1: Yeah, we're Mr. and Mrs. Yeah, today.
0: No, not Mrs. Not Mrs.
1: No, I guess not. No,
0: no, no, no. We play on the right side, I believe. So anyway, I shouldn't have said it like that. I probably offended somebody, but I really don't care.
1: Have you ever thought about this, Steve? You know, we are analysts. You know, it's college football. Everybody, you know, all these games going on, they're analysts, football analysts. Do you ever look at yourself as like an outdoor analyst? Kind of, sort of.
0: Maybe an ant. I mean, I think I know hunting. I know hunting more than I do fishing. I know planning. You know, that's what amazes me, Rob, is because when you talk to some people that are just getting into it, hey, enjoy that Boston butt. There you go. But anyways, when you talk to people, and there's people out here, and you know, you got folks like Ted and Dana who do a great job. But
1: do they?
0: Yes, they do. They're very knowledgeable. But, you know, they know the Latin terminology for a deer.
1: Yeah.
0: You know, buccus caramidus or something like that. But they know the Latin terminology. You know, to me, it's a buck or a doe.
1: Yeah.
0: Do they really know more than us? Are they better hunters than us? Are they better land managers than us? And you two guys don't take offense to that.
1: No.
0: I'm just asking.
1: Yeah, yeah.
0: But there are a lot of people that don't have the knowledge you and I have when it comes to hunting and fishing.
1: And there are a lot of people like you and I that don't have the wildlife biology degree, but we've become, through experience, you know, trial and error, you know, we've done things that hadn't worked, we've done things that do work. So, you know, and just field knowledge, you know, for lack of a better word. I mean, we're out there doing it, you know. I enjoy doing it. You enjoy doing it. Obviously, we enjoy talking about it, too. And that's probably the hardest part, you know, because, you know, if we were if we were working for a station that, and we were doing sports, you know, football, baseball, you know, there's a lot to talk about. And there is in the hunting and fishing world, too, Steve, but,
0: well,
1: you know, there's only so much you can talk about. And that's why we kind of dibble into college ball, just to keep things
0: absolutely.
1: Flowing.
0: Yeah, absolutely. I mean, let's face it, folks. We couldn't talk hunting and fishing for 2 hours every day.
1: Mm-mm.
0: It would be repetitive, and it is somewhat repetitive sometimes. And Rob and I get frustrated. You know, we love to have different customers or guests on, and we've got two coming on today. One's a regular. One will be a first-time caller, so that'll be neat. And he's got a very unique business, and we'll talk about that when he's on.
1: 720. So,
0: absolutely. But you're totally right. I mean, it's just – we're very limited sometimes in what we can talk about. But I want to go back to the biologists. And right now, guys, it's 71 degrees. Rain's on the way. It's warm. It's humid outside. So everybody's been planting this week, don't you think?
1: A lot of them have, Steve. I did, you know, and not to stop your subject, but, you know, this time last week is when we knew that we were going to get a lot of rain this weekend, supposedly.
0: Correct.
1: And so everybody busted a move. Luckily, I started on Monday and worked pretty much all through the week trying to get my fields ready. Did get them planted, and I'm so very thankful.
0: Oh, yeah. You're going to get good rain. You know, it looks like temperatures. We had a little tease beginning of the week, but it looks like temperatures are going to start to fall a little bit. We're going to see the leaves change, everything start changing around here. And it's getting closer and closer. I believe today is, what, the 3rd of October?
1: 3rd.
0: So 12 days, bow season opens up in the great state of Alabama. And there's a lot of people fired up right now. They're ready to go. Hey, old guy shooting crossbows. And I'm looking at one.
1: You know, not only me, Steve. You know, I'm not going to throw any names out there. But, you know, one of my guys, you think that I look up to him for my mentorship as far as hunting outdoors. He got one. He's my age. 62 years old.
0: Really?
1: You would never thought that he would have.
0: Well.
1: And he's getting old and decrepit like everybody else.
0: You know, I just believe I could pull a bow back.
1: You do?
0: Well, I can't for like four months. But I do believe I could pull a bow back. I don't think I would have that problem. Of course, you know, surgery 2 months ago. Open heart, yeah. They split your chest, so I can't do it right now. But I do believe, but I do understand, I'm all for the crossbow. I've always been for the crossbow. I'm for anything that gets people in the woods to participate in hunting, people on the water participate in fishing. That's what I'm for. I'm for what's good for this state. Like Auburn and Alabama both winning on a Saturday.
1: Right. Like today would be a great
0: example.
1: Unlike
0: some of my other buddies on this show.
1: Right, right.
0: Not you, Rob.
1: Well, we've been struggling a little bit. But the part that comes with age, Steve, not only pulling the bow back, you got to climb the tree.
0: Yes.
1: You got to set that stand up, that lock on. That takes a tremendous amount of effort and skill and know-how. And, you know, sure, I can still climb a tree, but I can't climb them like I used to could.
0: Dana said we're starting crap already.
1: Yeah.
0: Dana, I respect you very much.
1: Where's Dana been all week?
0: I respect you.
1: I called
0: very
1: you
0: much,
1: earlier this
0: yeah.
1: week, Dana.
0: He's been catching... he's been trying to call. Okay. Well, Killer Dana's trying to call. But anyways, you know, I've been watching Dana, his Facebook videos in his name outdoors. If y'all get a chance, go on his Facebook page and check out his videos. Dana does a great delivery with it, talks to people to where they can understand what he's talking about. But he has flat been eliminating the pigs at several locations. Of course, now Dana says... it's going to get harder. Do you know why it's harder right now to trap pigs than any other time of the year?
1: Probably because it's so, I don't know. I would think it's so dry they'd be more isolated in these creek swamp bottoms.
0: That would, but, you know, if you
1: that
0: can isolate them, there's something out there right now that's spreading them out. I'm trying to get you to get. There is something out there that's spreading them out.
1: Oh, the new freshly broke up dirt.
0: Not
1: that's
0: that.
1: A good
0: that,
1: one.
0: That's a good guess because I'll never forget Rex, disking at Great Southern and turned around and 100 yards behind him is a group of pigs digging in the dirt after he, you know, getting grubs, worms, whatever it may be. But I don't think you're going to guess this. And it's pretty when you hear the answer.
1: Oh, I know.
0: Okay.
1: All the corn feeders. That's another good one.
0: That's another good one. But mainly, do you want me to tell you?
1: No, they're in rut. Well, they always rut.
0: Pigs are in rut.
1: They always rut.
0: Yeah, you know, pigs can produce 2.5 times a year.
1: Yeah, what would be the answer to that?
0: I'm glad we can't.
1: Oh, yeah. Well, they don't have sweat glands.
0: You were close with the corn.
1: Close with the corn. Well, people breaking up green fields, planting seed in the ground? No.
0: Go back to feed. What is falling
1: right
0: now?
1: Oh, the acorns.
0: The acorns. That was Dana's point right there, and he brought that up. And I thought, yeah, you know, that makes sense. Because when the acorns aren't on the ground, they concentrate on that corn.
1: Yeah.
0: But don't you think all the critters in the woods would much rather have an acorn than a piece of corn?
1: I would imagine they'd love to have a swamp chestnut. Those aren't dropping, but the sawtooths are. So, you know, that's a... so, yeah, I get that.
0: And the sawtooths have been dropping for a while. I have to say the water oaks are dropping a little bit now. I was sort of in the woods a little bit in an urban area, and I had found a muscadine vine.
1: Muscadine vine.
0: Yeah, man, there was all types of tracks.
1: Were they green or purple?
0: Purple. Purple. But they there was all type traps tracks out there of different critters that are coming to those muscadine.
1: Yeah. Yeah, I'd imagine. So somebody told me about these persimmons. You know, I'm sure hogs will tear up a persimmon just like it's nothing else. But hummingbirds, they're attracted to persimmon trees. That never entered my mind.
0: Well, and they bloom, don't they?
1: Yeah. Yeah. I mean, they're dropping, obviously. I mean, and this is a great year for persimmons. I mean, last year, all the outdoor analysts, they were having a super 10-year boom on acorn crop last year.
0: I believe it.
1: We did last year, but I think we're having the same thing this year. My white oaks are loaded, and the persimmons are loaded.
0: Dana, last week, he called in for about 3 or 4 minutes because he was on his way to a soccer game. But he said he felt like the acorn crop was going to be a little light this year. And I guess it's got a lot to do with where you're at, mm-hmm. how much water you had. I mean, there's a lot that plays into it. You know, I've always heard that white oaks, what, they drop 1 year and then they don't
1: They make their acorns once a year, and the red oaks take 2 years to make an acorn.
0: Is it the red oaks? Okay. Mm-hmm.
1: So you'd be backwards.
0: You got that. But one thing, Dana, and most biologists are talking about when it comes to your food plots, I mean, the one thing about deer management and wildlife management, it takes time and money. And how many people are blessed with that right now? I've heard a lot of people griping about the fertilizer prices. Are the seed prices up, Rob?
1: Seed prices, you know, they're, you know, about $16, $17 for a bag of feed wheat.
0: So, feed wheat?
1: Excuse me, seed wheat.
0: Okay.
1: And I just bought all this stuff at Farmer's Feed last week. And Triple 13...
0: Why would you use Triple 13?
1: It's $18.50. You can get Triple 17 for $21.
0: Answer my question.
1: Huh?
0: Why do you like Triple 13 over Triple 17?
1: I do, and I bought because I pay a little bit extra for a little bit more. Boom, you know, a little bit more phosphorus, potash, and nitrogen.
0: All right,
1: and
0: so
1: it's worth the $3 extra to me.
0: If it makes you happy, buddy.
1: You don't like the Triple 17. You'd rather go with. You'd go with Triple 17.
0: Oh yeah.
1: Yeah. Yeah, yeah. And I'll wait. And I didn't put that many. I mean, many bags out. It was expensive. And I just take my little plot, however big it is, it's a bag and a half. You know, a bag and three quarters or maybe two bags if it's a big one.
0: Again, Rob, you're limited on your equipment.
1: Mm-hmm.
0: You're limited on your time.
1: And help.
0: But money also. I know people think we're filthy rich because we're on the radio.
1: Oh, yeah.
0: Usually if you're on the radio, you're filthy broke.
1: We can agree to that.
0: Yeah. I mean, you're having to pick up a gig on Saturday to make a little extra income. That's what radio is all about.
1: I love it.
0: Yeah. Killer's the only one making any money in this gig.
1: Yeah, Killer's killing
0: it. But, you know, Rob, I've talked to a good – well, Clint Davis is our bass fishing mm-hmm. coach at Montevallo, great guy. And Clint manages a high fence in Lowndes County. And plus they have acreage outside of the high fence.
1: Mm-hmm.
0: But it's very interesting to hear Clint. Now, Clint's not a wildlife biologist, not at all. But, I mean, everything Dana says and Ted says, he follows. Now, when it comes to him planting his food plots, if you own a high fence, you got some dinero, correct? You got dollars if you got a high fence. You got to.
1: Because mm-hmm.
0: you're looking at deer in there that may cost you $20,000,
1: $30,000.
0: Me, I think it's sort of crazy. But, hey, it's not my thing. I'm not – again, I'm on the radio. I'm filthy broke. But anyways, the one thing that Clint does, and he tells me about it, he rounds up his fields. He rounds up his fields.
1: Uh-huh.
0: Then he turns around and he really plants heavy clover. Dana has said the same thing, heavy clover. When he puts that clover in, he puts it in with a grain drill. He doesn't bust up the soil, doesn't bust up the dirt. He kills that grass and then boom.
1: Mm.
0: Now, I was talking to somebody the other day about taking seed, not bush hogging. You put the seed out
1: right.
0: when the grass is still tall.
1: Bush hog it.
0: Then come back and bush hog it.
1: Yeah.
0: It forms that mat that decays, that puts nutrients in the soil.
1: A lot of organic matter.
0: Exactly. It protects the seed from the birds because it's covered.
1: Moisture as well.
0: Yeah. I've always been amazed when I'm in a club and we've planted and people always tell me the turkeys are eating all their seed. I don't believe it.
1: Yeah.
0: I don't believe it. I don't think turkeys could decimate a food plot.
1: I've been guilty of saying the same thing.
0: Have you really?
1: Oh, yeah.
0: So then you get mad at the turkeys?
1: Mad at the turkeys. I mean, you drive over the hilltop, you ease down in your bottom, and you look and you see, and you got 15, 20 turkeys in your plot. Yeah, that's the first thing that hits your mind. They're eating all my $19 seed.
0: Well, I want to say good morning to Scott Harris this morning. He's texting me.
1: He is, Mountain Man.
0: And his wife's birthday.
1: Happy birthday,
0: Happy
1: Miss
0: birthday.
1: Mountain Man.
0: That's right. You know, October babies are the best.
1: That's because you got one coming
0: absolutely,
1: up on the 17th.
0: Absolutely. October babies are the best.
1: I like April.
0: Do you?
1: You know, turkey season.
0: You got a good point.
1: Good day to take off.
0: Sometimes I wonder if I live for March, April, May.
1: Yeah, I think
0: because
1: you do.
0: Because I'm so obsessed with turkey hunting.
1: Yeah, yeah. Well,
0: we're bouncing.
1: I think if I'm here to stay, you know, I'm here for October through April. I mean, I love my bow hunting. I love to turkey hunt. But then, again, at the same time, Steve, you got football, basketball, baseball. all those other sports. So this
0: and the Braves are still in it?
1: Yeah, they won the other night.
0: I just cannot watch baseball.
1: College or pro? Neither.
0: I mean, it comes to the World Series, yeah, maybe both of them. I mean, Alabama was in the College World Series. I don't think Auburn was this year.
1: No.
0: Anyway, Troy was. Troy was.
1: Yeah, see, I thought you'd be more of a girl softball type.
0: I like it.
1: I wonder why. Everybody likes that.
0: But no, Rob, because it moves fast. To be truthful, I like girls softball better than I like men's baseball.
1: Mm.
0: Because it moves faster. And it seems like it's more upbeat. You know, the girls are over there clapping and doing little cheers and stuff like that.
1: It didn't have anything to do
0: all
1: with...
0: All the guys do is spit.
1: It didn't, yeah, and scratch their...
0: That's right.
1: But what about... it doesn't have anything to do with the participants. Like, you got cute girls playing softball, and then you got a bunch of ugly guys.
0: Oh, I mean...
1: just a little, eye candy.
0: Yeah.
1: Nothing wrong with that.
0: I don't think I'm watching it. I think I'm watching it because of the speed of the game and the excitement of the game. I mean, the girls really get into it. I like women's volleyball.
1: Killer, we got two callers at 7:20. Both of them call at the same time, and we're going to have to merge.
0: What's the word?
1: Merge them together.
0: Merge. There's another one.
1: Conference call.
0: There's another one. I'll get it. I'll get it, Rob. I'll figure it. Hey, if y'all want to be a part of the show, call us 334-240-9230. Cast and Blast Outdoors can be heard on Jock 740, the Power Pig 101.1 FM, ESPN 106.7, and you're not going to believe it, Hot Country 95.5.
1: Love it.

0: now open on Main Street in Millbrook. You may have enjoyed it in Auburn or at the beach. Now it's right in our own backyard. Not only has it been voted the best steak in Alabama, the other entrees like teriyaki chicken, Gulf shrimp, fire grilled tuna, and prime pork ribeyes are five-star quality as well. And oh, the crab claws, the absolute best you'll ever put in your mouth. It's open 4 p.m. until Tuesday through Saturday, 3251 Main Street in Millbrook. Big Mike Steakhouse, look forward to seeing you there.
1: That's the sound of chickens in an Alabama poultry house. Every year, Alabama's more than 3,000 poultry family farms generate more than $3 billion in farm revenue. The total poultry industry in Alabama generates more than $15 billion and employs over 86,000 Alabamians. That's why we say that poultry is the MVP of Alabama agriculture. Because everything's chicken but the bill, and that's chicken still.
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0: each and every Saturday morning. The replay is Sunday, and the replay is from 2 to 4.
1: Correct.
0: 2 to 4 p.m., and we changed it up. NFL kind of got involved, and we just outbid them.
1: Yeah.
0: So we got the prime slot from 2 to 4 p.m. Sunday replay. So, but to be a part of the show, we'd love to hear from you. Give us a call, 334-240-9230.
1: Rob, we're coming to you live, Sweet Creek Farm Market, Pike Road, Alabama. Doors are open. We invite y'all to come on in. Sort of a light crowd today, but maybe the overcast, humid weather's got people sticking in. Plus, we got an early ball game today with the Tide.
0: I'm liking it.
1: That's right. The Tide and the Bulldogs, and God, let's go, Tide. And then after that, we got Auburn, and we got Tennessee.
0: Yes, sir.
1: Killer's going to play Rocky Top today. You
0: not
1: know that,
0: now, though. Killer. Not now.
1: But hey, Rob, we're going to go to the National Land Realty Hotline 1, and we're going to talk to Justin and Kurt. They are the gentlemen who run Paragon Aerial Solutions.
0: Yeah.
1: Very unique. You know, a lot of times in Cast and Blast Outdoors, we talk about technology and how it changed the game in hunting and fishing. I'm thinking about forward-facing sonar in the fishing world. There's a lot going on with that. But these guys have taken the drone and done a lot of things. Good morning, Justin. Good morning, Kurt. How are you guys doing?
2: Doing well. How are you?
3: Doing great.
0: Good deal. Appreciate that. You know, Justin, I met you at the Buckmasters Expo. Y'all had a tremendous, two, maybe even three booths to make up for all the information that y'all needed for people to come by. Y'all had a great booth, Justin, let me just say. And that's where I met you. I thought it kind of caught my eye. I went over there, and we talked a little bit about your business and how long you've been in business and the type of business that you do. Did you have a good Buckmasters Expo? Did y'all get a lot of leads?
3: We did. I appreciate you coming by. But yes, sir, we did. That was a pretty interesting show. Of course, everybody was there for deer season and deer hunting. So it worked out well. I had a lot of traffic to there.
0: That's good. Now, your business, tell us a little bit about Paragon Aerial Solutions. It really caught my eye and what y'all do. I think it's a great idea. It's amazing that y'all, I guess, you know, you do this. There's a lot of need for it. But tell us a little bit about your business and how you got started.
3: So we do pretty much all things drones. We've got the thermal drones where we do the deer surveys coming up here in a few months. Or a few weeks, rather.
0: Mm-hmm.
3: We've got LIDAR payloads where we go out and do LIDAR surveys, basically where the LIDAR allows you to remove all the trees and the vegetation, and you're left with nothing but the bare surface. And you can create topo maps and that type of stuff for the client. And then we do aerial mapping. You know, if you wanted an update image of your whole property, we create 3D models. Just like a realistic 3D model that you can look at on your computer and walk through a building or the exterior, interior. It's got some incredible detail. And then we also have the spray drone business. So we've got three of the big spray drones where we go and do all the spraying and spreading seed, fertilizer, that type of stuff as well.
0: Wow.
1: You know, technology has just changed everything in the hunting and fishing world, and the drone business is part of it. It's amazing what you guys can do with the drones. I want to get to maybe the deer survey, and what type acreage do y'all usually survey, and how accurate is it?
3: So we'll do any size property. I'd say usually somebody wants at least, you know, 100 or a couple hundred acres. You know, the folks that are calling us, it's usually 100, 200 minimum. And we've done some up to 7,000 or 8,000 acres. We're all over the board when it comes to size. And then on the accuracy, most of the time I tell people, you just give us 15 minutes of flying on your property and then you ask me that question. And let them determine that, because it usually takes about 10 or 15 minutes of us flying on site for them to be watching in real time and realize that, hey, it is very hard for those deer to hide from me. That thermal drone picks up everything. And it's hard for them to hide. So usually I'd say that 95 to 97, 98% is usually what we claim on the accuracy.
1: All right, let me ask this, Justin. On the drone, I mean, is it better to do it at night or daytime, or does it really matter either way?
3: That's one thing that separates us from most of these guys out there. We like to do it in the daytime. In the daytime, once you swap it from the thermal to the RGB camera, the daytime camera, of course, you got a really clear image or video and from 400 feet in the air. 400 feet is as high as we can fly. And at 400 feet, you can zoom in and count every single point and see all the details that you want.
1: Wow.
3: But if you do it at nighttime, you've got to have a spotlight to transition from the thermal, you know, to a lens that you can actually see the deer and tell the difference between a buck and a doe. Well, to do that, you have to turn a light on, and then you have to drop down within about 175 or 200 foot of the ground. And to me, you start getting in that, you know, maybe you're disturbing the wildlife. You know, most of the time, you put a spotlight on the deer from 200 foot in the air at night. They're getting up, getting on the feet, and getting out of there. So we prefer to do it in the daytime.
0: Kurt, let me ask you this. I think that one of the better benefits of this, and I know you're probably doing a lot of your flying during the summertime, but if, you know, but you can determine where your deer are bedding, because I would imagine, you know, during whatever time of the day, possibly most of the deer are bedded down, not out feeding. It kind of lets the landowner know where their deer are hanging out, where the bedding spots are. And Kurt, how does it work when the deer are still in velvet like our deer are? I mean, are you picking up the body heat from the body, but can you still see the antlers good when it's in velvet?
4: Yes, sir. They glow just like the body does, because they have blood running through it. And once they get hardhorned, mm-hmm. you know, there's no blood going, so you really don't see them. You're just mm-hmm. seeing the body, and then turn the camera, daytime camera on, and then you can, you know, see the horns. But you made a good point about the bedding. Yes, during the day, one thing we have learned with this is the feed chart, the moon phase is for real. We can be flying a property, and we want all the deer to be laying down while we're flying, because it's much easier to count. Yeah. And, you know, you're not getting crossover and all that. Well, we can be flying a piece of property and all of a sudden come make a battery change, take back off, go back, and all of a sudden in my area, all the deer started getting up. And I'll look over Justin and say, Justin, did your deer just get up? Yep, pretty much. And it's about 80, I'd give it 80% of the population, and you can go look at the feed chart. They might not go to green fields, or they might not go to food, but they're getting up and starting to move around. And that feed, it is so close to the moon phase that I did not realize that it was that close to it. And that's on just about 80% of the properties we fly also.
0: That's very interesting.
1: Yeah, that's good information right there, especially for the deer hunters. You know, years ago and until recently, when the drones came out and y'all started doing this, when people did deer surveys for population, they would always just bait up areas and have cameras out, and that was the best way we could get information. But what y'all are doing is just totally changed the game. I mean, you're getting more of an accurate number. I'm sure y'all give the customer a buck to doe rate or doe to buck ratio. Getting that information is so valuable. Kurt, if you don't mind, tell me a little bit how long y'all been doing this, when y'all established the business, and what was y'all's background before you started doing this?
4: So we're both actually in the pipeline industry. So the way we got into drones was I had a big deer got shot on my place one year, and I'd been watching him, and then I think the next year another deer was shot off property, and I didn't know that the deer had been shot for 4 or 5 days. And the guy actually called me and told me, you know, where the deer came on back onto my property. And I looked for that deer for 3 or 4 days, and we never found him. And this was a deer in the 160s probably.
1: Wow.
4: And I just said, you know, and I'd been seeing the advertisement for these drones, which, you know, we had small drones playing and all this. And so I bought a M30, and So I got to playing with it, learned more about it. And then me and Justin were talking about it. And he said, well, bring it to my place. So I carried it to his place. And in probably just 20 minutes, I had you four or five deer that you had never seen before. And Justin had 25 cameras on this 2,000 acres.
0: Wow.
1: That's funny.
4: And so then it kind of started moving that way. Justin incorporated it more into some pipeline stuff. And then as we got more equipment, we said, you know, we ought to trying to do surveys. So year before last, we started and tried to hone our craft into what we to give you a product that we thought was acceptable. Built, you know, a deer survey trailer. It's got TVs mounted in the side, and so when we fill up to your property, all the drones will be plugged into the TVs, and so you're able to watch every drone fly. And so there's really no question. That's when Justin was talking about give us 15 minutes and you'll know that, okay, this is for real. They're seeing 90 to 95% of everything that's on the property. And mm-hmm. and so we just feel like we could give a good product. Because you go back to what you said a while ago, the game camera surveys. You're having to go out. If you've got a, you know, they want a camera every 100 acres or so, well, that gets expensive, especially the way corn prices are now, fuel prices are now, your time's valuable, and you have to go out and keep these feed sites full of corn for 2 weeks, and then you have to come back and count 80,000 pictures and try to distinguish,
0: yeah,
4: you know, your 2 and 3 year old 8 points all look the same. So how can you get a good basis of your bucks when how are you going to tell that, you know, this 2 and 3 year old 8 point from the other 2 and 3 year old 8 point when they're all identical? So we can give you a 1 day snapshot of everything that's on your property.
0: Mm-hmm.
1: That is incredible. I'll tell you what, man. Yes, sir. Go ahead, Justin.
3: I was going to add to that, too. You know, the thing with the camera surveys in the past is I can't tell you how many times that Kurt and I and the team have been out flying and we're looking at a certain deer, and then you look and you notice, hey, there's a feeder, you know, 30, 40 yards from it. And these deer, they don't always go to the feeder. They don't get in front of the mm-hmm. camera. There's a many a times when you've got deer on your property that, you know, they're just not on the camera, that, you know, folks call us and say, hey, I saw this deer one time back in bow season or right before season came in. I haven't seen him yet. I'm afraid he got killed or run over maybe. And then we go out and fly, and, you know, 30 minutes later, we've already found him. He's there. They just don't go on the camera. And so mm-hmm. how do you get an accurate count if they're just not going on the camera, you know?
4: Hey, yeah, so pretty... fellas, one more thing about that. Hey, right before we got on this morning, I was flying a drone. I was looking for pigs. And I came across one of my feeders and saw deer there and turned a daytime camera on, and there's $5 standing at a feeder. And so while we're sitting here talking about these game cameras, I just opened up my game camera app. I don't have a single picture of those deer standing in front of that camera this morning, and it has full battery and full signal on that camera.
0: That is amazing.
4: Not always accurate either.
0: No,
4: I mean,
0: no.
4: I got the video. I videoed the deer this morning. I mean, it was at 7 o'clock when I did it. I do not have a picture of those on my app.
0: Mm-mm-mm. That is amazing.
1: You know,
0: I guess this time of year is a great time because the bucks are still in bachelor groups.
1: And I'll tell you what, you always hear this, you know, about a buck that's been shot they've never seen before. And these bucks, man, as they get older, man, they get smarter, you know, get more nocturnal. But y'all's information is unreal. And Kurt, one question I was going to ask is how often, and on your website, it says y'all mainly stay here in the southeast and the states here, and I can understand that. But how do y'all think the pig population's doing? Y'all are flying around all these properties all the time. Are y'all seeing a lot of pigs in the southeast?
4: We did my camera survey on my property last year. Matter of fact, I think it was the SEC championship game, Justin. I think we did it that day.
1: That was a mad day.
0: That was a good day.
1: No, it wasn't.
4: We actually had to stop counting pigs on my property. It was taking too long.

0: 2 days ago, I trapped 25 in one day.
1: Wow.
0: So, I mean, that's what I was looking for this morning. I was looking for pigs this morning, so when I get off this call, I know where to go. And I'll pick the drone up and go find them and then go to them and shoot them.
1: Mm-hmm. Can you, now, no, do people ever call you to maybe, they want to do a turkey survey? I mean, if they got a big track, you know, I guess it's, you know, a 100-acre man is not going to call you to do a turkey survey, but I'm sure a 100-acre person would call you, or maybe 200 acres would call you to do a deer survey. Are you seeing a lot of turkeys out there? I mean, everybody's saying that turkeys on the decline. Steve and I are big-time turkey hunters, and we're definitely seeing the wrath of the lack of turkeys here in central Alabama. What's it look like on the different places that y'all go?
0: It's easier to probably find an armadillo and a squirrel than it is a turkey. because they've got so many feathers, so they cover up their body heat, and your only heat source that you're seeing is from neck up. Now, once you find a turkey and see, you know, like, okay, what's that right there? Turn the camera on, the daytime camera on. Oh, and you identify the turkey. Then when you turn the thermal back on, you're seeing it'll be a flock of them. But we're going so fast trying to find the deer that we're kind of overlooking that small heat signature looking for a turkey. If we did do a turkey survey, and Justin can answer this, January, February, make sure all the leaves are off the trees and we're only targeting turkeys, we would have to go really, really slow and take our time. And I'm going to say we might could get 60%, Justin, 70% of turkeys,
2: yeah,
0: because they hide so
2: that's
0: good,
2: right,
0: and their heat signature is so small.
1: Mm-hmm.
2: Yeah, we've got so many hours on these drones. I mean, we know what the heat signature of a deer or a coyote-sized body is, and so typically, you know, we're not stopping and looking at every raccoon, armadillo, possum, you know, turkey, squirrel out there. Obviously, that would take forever. We're trying to get in and cover as much ground as quickly as possible to make sure, you know, we're not missing any deer or double counting anything if they're up moving around. So we don't typically stop and look at all those different animals other than the deer and coyotes, maybe pigs.
1: I got you.
0: And guys, on the accuracy part of the deer survey, again, go back to, we will not fly a piece of property unless we have at least 3 drones in the air, up to 5 and 6 drones at a time. So we don't double deer. So no, we know that we're getting you're not getting all the crossover.
1: Mm-hmm.
3: How has the technology changed in the drone business? Is it like computers? I mean, you're getting constant updates. Everything's changing all the time, getting bigger and better.
2: Absolutely. I'd say in the drone world, about every 18 months, it's doubling or tripling in the technology.
1: Wow. That's hard to keep up with.
2: I know. 18 months, two years in, it's outdated. It's time for the next thing.
1: Well, tell us, tell our listeners, excuse me, go ahead.
0: No, you go ahead. Go ahead.
1: Well, I was going to ask, you know, typically, you know, let's say, you know, a customer calls, wants you to do a deer survey on 500 acres. What do you do from there? Do you do research on the property before you get there? Because I guess you do a grid search to make sure you're covering everything. And then, you know, I don't know. Does a guy ever ask you to fly my neighbor's place and see if any of my deer are over there on his side of the fence?
3: Guys, I'm going to tell y'all something. Please don't answer that question because my buddy over here will be poaching soon.
2: Yeah, typically the property owner will send us like an Onyx link or something delineating their property boundary, and then we'll study that, determine how many drones we're going to need to fly, and determine, you know, how many times we're going to have to, you know, move to take off and land, kind of depending on the shape of the property. And once we figure that out, we'll have it pre-programmed. And all, let's just say we're flying 5 drones. All 5 drones will have it pre-programmed in the drone the area that particular drone needs to cover. And then that way, if we show up, you know, if it's, like you said, your example,

0: on 500 acres, everybody has their, you know, 100-acre or 115-acre spot that they have to fly, and that ensures we're not missing any of the guy's property or, you know, double counting an area of the property. So then we start flying in the with the thermal cameras in a grid-like pattern. And once we identify a heat source, we'll swap over to the daytime camera. And again, you can zoom in, and I tell people you can read a license plate, you know, over a half mile away with these zoom on these cameras. It's incredible.
1: Wow, so we'll that is in, incredible.
0: Document, you know, however many points it is, or maybe it's a doe. For your mature bucks, we'll take a 20-30 second video clip. Mm-hmm. We'll drop a pin. Typically, we'll do like a red pin for a doe, a blue for a buck, maybe a green for a fawn, and then we're off to the next. And once we get done with all that, I'll a few days later, I'll wrap it all up, put it in a report, and like you said, it'll have the buck to doe ratio, your deer density, how many deer per acre, how many bucks, how many does, how many fawns, how many predators, if we saw any predators on the property. And then we'll have a list that says, you know, you had 4 spikes, 3 6-points, 5 8-points,
2: wow,
0: or whatever it might be. And in the back, we'll have pictures and still images of all your mature bucks. And then I'll also send you an electronic copy of the same kind of the map that shows all the different pins. And that does two things. One, it shows you kind of where your deer are concentrated at or not concentrated. And then for the mature bucks on that electronic copy, you click on the little blue pin, and it'll be a 20-30 second video of that buck where he was during the deer survey.
1: Nice.
2: Wow. That is great information. Guys, Justin, I'm going to switch gears just a little bit because you brought it up at the very beginning, some of the services y'all have. And I guess this is a two-part question. One, how long has the business been established? Maybe three-part now. When did you guys get this going? Is it full-time gigs? And then I want you to go into maybe the fertilizer and the seed.
1: Spraying.
0: Absolutely. So we've been, this is the fourth year that we've been doing this. I guess probably the third year on the deer surveys. And it got started doing just like aerial mapping, like construction updates for our pipeline company. You know, we work all over the country. We can't be in all the different locations all the time, of course. And so I hired some guys full-time, got them some drones. They started flying and sending me the data. Well, then it allowed us to compare last week versus the week before versus 3 months ago, and just see exactly what's going on the projects. And that's kind of how we got started. And then Kurt went and got the thermal drones, and we got off from that, and I don't know, that was 25, 26 drones ago. So they're all over the place now. And then on the spraying stuff, again, we kind of got to where, I mean, just last year alone on the deer surveys, we did 192,000 acres. And wow. I think that was 111 different customers. And I'd say 25 or 30 of them, you know, kept asking us about the spray drones. And so, you know, Kurt and I got talking, and Kurt went out and found us the spray drones, and he's really been the one running that down and getting all that figured out. But it's incredible what you can do with those spray drones, again, spraying or seeding or spreading fertilizer or whatever you need.
1: How many gallons of spray liquid can those drones handle?
3: What was that, 26 gallons, Kurt?
0: Yeah, 26 wow. gallons, and it'll carry 220 pounds of seed.
1: Whoa,
2: that is a lot. And I'll tell you what, guys, it's those drones are something else. Y'all have got a pretty good investment in this company right now, and I believe with the services y'all provide, you're doing well, because there'll be a lot of demand, especially you're so diversified. You're a little bit in the hunting and then on the pipeline and that type of stuff. I think it's an excellent idea. Justin, if somebody's interested in getting you guys to come survey their property or plant or fertilize, how can they get in touch with you?
0: Check out our website. It's Paragon Aerial solutions.com. And we're also on social media. We have people reach out all the time, shoot us a message on Instagram or Facebook or TikTok, or just give us a call, 205-394-6256. But usually the website's the easiest. You can upload your Onyx file or Google Earth file or whatever you have, hunt stand info, and that way we can look your property up.
1: Yeah. You know, guys, I'm a land broker for National Land Realty. I couldn't think of I would imagine in some cases, you know, the landowner would like to know, you know, how many deer he's got on his property before he puts the property up for sale. That way it would kind of increase.
4: Well, let me interrupt you right there. How many potential buyers would like to know how many deer are on the property before they buy it?
1: Exactly. Yeah. Right. Yeah. A lot. Every one of them would like to know that.
4: You know, that's something else. We've done that for some realtors. So good, and give them the report and all that. So we had a particular place over in Mississippi. We went and flew, and they were fixing to list this place. It was unbelievable, the number of 8 points on this property. I've never seen anything like it. And he got the report. I think it was the first or second guy that he gave the report to. The guy wrote a check and never went and looked at the property.
2: Wow. He didn't have to. Y'all already did.
1: Yeah, yeah.
4: And so he bought the place and never actually signed the contract and then said, all right, can we go look at the property? And they got on side by side and went and looked at it.
1: How about that?
2: Wow.
1: That is amazing. Guys, I know we're right at the end of this commercial break. We're fixing to have to take. But one quick question. Do y'all do any deer recovery type drone when people shoot a nice buck, can't find it, you know, they call you and y'all go find it?
0: We don't do a whole lot of that. There's a lot of guys out there doing that. If you call me, I can send you to somebody that's in our area or wherever you are that can help. If it's a kid's first buck or it's a 180-inch deer, you better believe, mm-hmm. yes, we're coming out there. We'll come heavy find it. But
1: good deal.
0: For the most part, we're just doing the deer survey.
1: Man, yeah. Well, man, this was a great call. We appreciate y'all's time. It's very informative.
0: Thank you.
1: You know, Steve, I told you this is going to be a good call.
2: Oh, yeah, absolutely. I enjoyed hearing about it, the technology side of it, how the hunting industry and fishing industry have changed. Y'all are a huge part of that. But, folks, if you're looking for that deer survey, these guys, they know what they're doing. Paragon Aerial Solutions. Go to their website, check them out, and they will get you fixed up. And, I mean, just like you guys said, if you're trying to sell a piece of property and you want to make it very, very attractive, you have that survey in there, especially if it's on the positive side, mm-hmm. as that gentleman did. He may just sign the contract when never looking at it. But Justin, Kurt, as always, we appreciate you guys calling in, and don't be a stranger. Let us know what's going on.
1: Please do.
0: Yes, sir.
4: All right, we'll do.
0: Thank y'all.
4: We'll do. Thank y'all.
0: Thank you.
1: All right, man.
0: All right.
1: Y'all be careful.
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1: We're coming to you live, Sweet Creek Farm Market, Pike Road, Alabama. Doors are open. You're invited to come on out. You know, Sweet Creek, today's a big day. Mm-hmm. We start our football off at 11 o'clock this morning, 11 a.m. We've got Alabama and Mississippi State. Then we shift to Auburn and Tennessee at 2:30. So back-to-back.
0: Right.
1: Back-to-back. But if you're looking for something for that pregame meal or during the game, reading them have got. Man, let me tell you what I did. I'm going to shift gears. Rob, last Saturday, you know, Margaret was up in Nashville, so I didn't have anybody to hang out with.
0: Aww.
1: But I wanted a chili dog really bad, really bad, okay?
0: Remember that.
1: So I didn't want to make the chili, so I asked Reed, I said, have y'all got chili here at Sweet Creek?
0: Mm.
1: He said, absolutely.
0: Oh.
1: They fixed me up a cup of the chili to put on my dogs, and I'm gonna tell you what, they've got good chili here.
0: That beans in it.
1: It did have beans in it, so
0: I like
1: it's
0: it.
1: Lethal.
0: I like
1: it's
0: it.
1: Lethal, but it's good. It's as good as you want to get. Not too spicy, not too mild. Right there in the middle. Give you some crackers with it.
0: Mm-hmm.
1: I love. And of course, today's not a really chilly day for me.
0: Mm-hmm.
1: But you start getting October and that weather changing. But not only that. They got smoked chicken halves. If you've never had the smoked chicken here at Sweet Creek Farm Market,
0: it's
1: worth
0: best.
1: The drive. Is it? Me too.
0: They got the best smoked chicken around.
1: The problem with coming to Sweet Creek, there's too much to choose from that's good. You know, the barbecue's good here. I love the Cuban.
0: Uh-huh.
1: If you've never had the Cuban, it is fantastic. But they got snacks. They got treats. You go outside in the produce area, boiled peanuts. I wonder how many boiled peanuts
0: loaded.
1: Reed sells a year. But I want to remind y'all, too, now, Reed is also in the House of Representatives here in the Pike Road, Wetumpka area, and he's running for re-election.
0: Mm-hmm.
1: But the two gentlemen I really want to support and endorse would be Reed Ingram.
0: Mm-hmm.
1: And then Will Barfoot, Senator Barfoot.
0: That's right.
1: You won't meet two better people than those two guys right there. And I mean, Reed, just like his father has taught him, knows nothing but how to work.
0: That's right.
1: And I hate to say it, I'm probably guilty of it too, because I love working.
0: Mm-hmm.
1: Not hard work, just working. You know what I mean?
0: Yeah.
1: I love
0: my
1: job.
0: I got that.
1: So, but they're very dedicated to what they do. They care for the people. They're conservative.
0: Mm-hmm.
1: You know, they got what's best for us, what's best for the state of Alabama, best for Pike Road, whatever area they're representing. We need those two guys back in state government tremendously.
0: Yeah, no question about it, Steve. And, you know, Election Day is coming up. We're kind of in the short run now. November 2nd, 3rd, somewhere in there on that Tuesday. So y'all need to be thinking about that. Y'all got to get out and vote, folks. I mean, let your voices be heard.
1: Oh, yeah, absolutely. Look, and as we're talking about tailgate Saturday, you're looking for seafood, looking for some oysters, looking for shrimp, crab meat. By the way, I had a great crab cake last night at Hamilton's.
0: It's our dog.
1: Destin Connection.
0: Landing
1: in the Gulf yesterday, on the plate today. Destin Connection, you can't beat it, man. We can't beat it. We just told everybody to vote for Reed.
0: Yeah, we did.
1: That's
0: vote for Reed Ingram.
1: And I talked about your chili. Who?
0: Vote out. Yeah, vote
1: out.
0: Let your voices be heard.
1: Only Reed. 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
6: Let's head to the National Land Realty Hotline 1 and talk to our good friend when it comes to fishing. He knows what he's talking about, Captain Dusty Hayes. Good morning, Dusty. How are you doing, brother?
7: Good morning, gentlemen. How are y'all?
5: Good morning. Doing good. Doing good. Hope you had a good week this past week. Got rain moving in, Dusty, you know. Everybody's dying to get these green fields in the ground. How's your stuff coming along?
7: It's good. We actually we got everything wrapped up yesterday. Got seed in the ground, fertilizer, and hoping it rains. And I don't think we're going to get as much as they said we were initially, but it looks like we're still going to get some, especially tomorrow. So I know lots of people need it, and we need it too for our duck holes. A lot of our duck holes are bone dry right now, so. Kind of affected the teal season for us too. We saw some just kind of cruise on by, but they weren't wanting to come in. There's just no water for them. So,
5: yeah, it's typical this time of year. You know, October is our driest month of the year, but you know, we're kind of fortunate. Do have this rain coming in 80% tomorrow. I'm really excited. Tell us what do you plant? What's your go-to seed as far as what you plant? You know, for your deer and turkeys for that matter.
7: I usually just do a 50-50 mix of oats and wheat, and then want some fertilizer with it. I don't do anything too crazy. A couple spots I plant, they're really never been planted before. This is actually the second year they've been planted, and last year I just did it, no fertilizer, just wheat and oats, and it came out really, really nice. And so this year I'll try it again, and it's kind of an urban area. Place I have access to, it runs all the way to the Tallapoosa, and the deer on the river side, they've been hunted for a long time, and they kind of have their patterns, and the particular piece that I have, there's just no reason for them to really come there. The ag that's there usually gets cut, you know, it's already cut by now, and so once all that's kind of cleaned up, they kind of don't come through as often. It's mostly just, you know, ag cattle and
8: and water swamp, and so it's fantastic for ducks. But the deer, you know, they come through, but they got to come a distance to get there. But my little kind of suburban spot, they, you know, those deer, they just, you know, no other forage and just, you know, natural forage, no ag or anything right there. And so they love that green field, and they were just hammering it last year. And especially, too, I saw, you know, last year with the acre mass we had, you know, they wouldn't touch anything coming out of that deer feeder, corn-wise, but they would come in there and eat on grass just to get something, you know, different. I actually turned the feeder off, you know, after the first of the year, because, I mean, the corn was just sitting there on the ground, and the crows and squirrels and all that stuff was eating it. So I stopped feeding it, still had the same amount of deer coming in just to the grass, which was awesome. So don't know if it'll be that way this year. I haven't seen as much acorns on trees and on the ground and all that stuff. There's definitely some trees that got them, but not like it was last year.
5: Yeah. You know, I was looking at my cameras the other day, and I've been running feeders, well, one feeder, should I say, for about 2 months, and it's a 350-pound gravity feeder. It's a Banks, and anybody listening, Banks makes incredible gravity feeders. And so they're eating about 350 pounds every 10 days, and it is expensive. But I love to do it, love to have my camera out there. But I've noticed, and it's extremely early, you know, out of all the bucks that I've got, one of them is already hard-horned. I just can't figure out, what do you think makes a buck want to shed his antlers, shed his velvet 3 weeks in advance? Do you think there's something going on?
8: I think it just, I'm not an expert on the matter by any means, but I've seen that too. You know, like I have a few friends out in Union Springs that have some deer that are already hard-horned. I got one out of the group that already is, and, you know, it could be a number of reasons, you know, that I really don't know, though. I would say, you know, just like anything, certain deer on different cycles, you know, they probably start growing a little earlier. And then also, too, you know, maybe having more protein in their diet. And, you know, when those antlers, horns reach, you know, their fullest potential, you know, I think it'd be natural for them to start shedding that velvet.
5: I didn't think about that.
8: Maybe.
6: Well, you know something, Rob, when you think about it, as far as this goes, the one thing about the state of Alabama, we have, I believe, 7 different ruts across the state in different sections, and probably some of those deer cross back and forth. Like, I believe it's end of October, November, Georgia starts really going into the rut right there on the state line over in the Eufaula area, which is much different than Bullock County and Bacon County. So maybe some of those deer have approached in there. And I would say it's probably got a lot to do when the deer was born also. Let's face it, guys. Dusty, you've probably seen it to where we see bucks chasing does in late February. I've actually seen it during early turkey season.
5: Yeah.
6: How about you? Have you seen that, Dusty?
8: I have, yeah. I used to grow up in Baldwin County. I remember I was fishing with my stepdad on Mifflin Creek, which runs into Wolf Bay. We were bass fishing. It was probably first week of April, and there was a buck chasing 2 does. I mean, just dogging them down the bank, and then they finally jumped in the water, and they swam across, and he chased them across the other side. I have seen it, you know, through turkey season, too, a little bit. But, you know, I see a lot of hard-horned deer, you know, through mid-April, you know, with racks on their heads. So, you know, I agree. I think, too, it's between, like you said, when the deer was born, and then also, you know, just their cycle, you know, if they're still chasing, they're still doing their thing, they'll keep their horns, and when they're done and, you know, just kind of over it, then, you know, their body knows to let them go. And so, you know, it's the same thing, too. Like, you start seeing activity, because I'm lucky, I get to hunt a lot of different places, and, you know, from Wetumpka to Banks to Union Springs to, you know, Laverne area and all that stuff. And, you know, you'll have just my spot in Wetumpka, I mean, they'll just be, you know, scraping and rubbing and chasing and, you know, all kinds of crazy stuff. And then you go an hour south to Banks and they ain't doing nothing, you know. So I think that's part of it, too. It's just, you know, just that those deer have their cycle and that they're on and they know their body knows when they need to do what.
6: Well, you know, Dusty, you're a well-rounded outdoorsman. You're big into the hunting, but to me, you're probably even more knowledgeable in the fishing world. I want to run a scenario by you and see what you think WSFA reported a story this week. Of course, I'm associated with the University of Montevallo bass fishing team. We had a tournament, Major League Fishing Tournament, at Gunnersville last Friday, and 250 boats in the tournament. And then the weekend, they had a high school tournament. One of the things they found is a lot of dead fish in the lake afterwards. And I know Auburn University at one time had done a study. Now, I don't know if it was a theory or a study or what. I got information through somebody at the conservation department where they said in that study they felt like 73% of the fish that were stressed or are caught in these tournaments were going to eventually die from the stress they received being in the live well, getting carried to the tanks and bump tanks, whatever it may be, that they didn't think the survival rate was very strong. And there is one thing in the state of Alabama. We've got plenty of lakes, we got plenty of rivers, but there's also plenty of fishing tournaments. What's your thought on that?
8: Yeah, I mean, I would say that the, you know, conservation guys aren't far from wrong on that. I mean, from right on that. They, you know, I mean, if fish takes a lot of stress, especially this time of year when the water temp's still warm, you know, the oxygen's very important. And then, you know, you catching them, you know, builds up lactic acid in their bodies. And, you know, it's just a lot of stress. It'd be the same with, you know, a human. You got just fully stressed out and blood pressure's up and, you know, all that stuff. And, you know, there's only so much you can take before your body just gives. And, you know, sometimes, too, you know, those fish get lazy. They're not eating as much because they're hot. And so, you know, they're not fully, you know, full of nutrients. So there's a lot of factors that go into that. But I've been a fan of the, you know, the MLF format in certain places because of that. You know, it's just way better for the fish. I mean, I fished high school tournaments and stuff as well, and, you know, the amount of fish that people come in with that were dead. You know, I won a big tournament in Virginia high school-wise, and the only reason I won it was because a guy, like I had, I don't know, like 12, 13 pounds, and the guy ahead of me had a 5 and a 7-pounder, plus 3 other fish. So, I mean, he had, you know, almost 20, 22. And, but his 2 biggest fish got disqualified because they were dead as a doornail when he got to the weigh-in. So, you know, keeping fish alive is hard, you know, as boats and technology's gotten better. You know, live wells have gotten better, better aeration systems. Well, you know, another thing you'll see, too, in most boats is your live wells are going to be squared off. You know, and a rounded live well is actually better. It allows the fish to not rub, you know, bump their noses in the corners because they tend to do that. And that stresses them out really good, too. I mean, now they make some, you know, chemicals and solutions you can put in your live wells to help, you know, with stress on the fish. But, you know, some people don't do that. Some people do. But, yeah, I mean, you know, it's sad to see. But, unfortunately, it's just part of bass fishing. You know, Alabama has, like you said, tons of rivers, tons of lakes, but also tons of tournaments. I mean, some of these lakes, you know, like your Gunnersville and Lay and stuff like that, I mean, you know, if there's not a elite series or major league fishing event, then there's, you know, Ultimate Angler, or there's a high school, or there's a college event pretty much constantly on them. And so these lakes just get a ton of pressure. You know, some of these fish, I was actually thinking about this a couple of days ago, you know, I wonder how many of those fish get caught, you know, say a 5-pound fish on Lay Lake. I wonder how many times that fish has been caught by the time he reaches 5 pounds. You know, is he sly and elusive and maybe caught one time, or is he getting caught every 3 months, you know? And I'd probably say he's probably caught, you know, 5, 6 to 10 times, you know, within, you know, 3, 4, 5 years of getting 5 pounds. So,
9: wow.
8: You know, it's a lot different than, you know, your fish in a private lake that don't get as much pressure, that are, you know, really healthy, fully taken care of. And, you know, those fish might be a little more hardy. So, there's definitely a potential. And, you know, I don't know the solution to it on the, except for maybe the major league fishing format. You know, and I know MLF has done it, and there's been some other ones too, where, you know, they don't want the fish to hit the carpet because that carpet instantly takes the slime off of their body. And, you know, that fish slime is their antibodies and their antibiotics and keeps them from getting, you know, diseases and stuff. And so when you take that off of them, that, you know, instantly can make them volatile to, you know, anything, any type of disease or ick or bacteria, stuff like that. So,
6: well, you're totally right, Dusty. I think the temperature played a bigger part in that fish kill than the tournament itself. Well, I'm going to say that, of course, the tournament, you know, the guys catching the fish. But you're looking at 250 boats. I don't think I've saw one without a five-fish limit. You know, they all had five fish. Then you had the high school tournament coming up after that this weekend. As a matter of fact, I believe, is it the ultimate challenge that's taking place? Somebody's going to win $500,000.
5: No kidding.
6: Dusty, was it? Is it today or was it yesterday was the second day?
8: I think yesterday was the second day. Yeah, it's the Ultimate Angler Challenge. And there's all kinds of people in there. I know, you know, you got some Jacob Wheelers and guys like that fishing. And but yeah, it's a big tournament. They usually do it on Garnsville. I think they did it on Garnsville last year too. It's a big tournament. And you got some heavy hitters in there and some guys that, you know, really, really know what they're doing. And, you know, sometimes too, I mean, some of the local guys that are local hammers, you know, that just know that lake so well, you know, like a Jacob Walker, you know, he's got a great chance to do well in it because he spends a lot of time on it. So, but yeah, it's a cool tournament. I think, like you said, it's, you know, the fish would be, you know, still stressed because of the water temperature and stuff like that, but, you know, catching them and taking them on a boat ride also adds to that. So, you know, it's kind of a double-edged sword, unfortunately. You know, if you had the same tournament in February with the water temps, you know, 59 degrees or 60, you know, it's going to be a totally different ball game as far as the amount of fish that are going to be under stress. So,
6: do you think, Dusty, as far as tournaments go, because like I'm telling you, that's three tournaments on that lake in less than really 7 days, and really two big tournaments with the Collegiate MLF and the Ultimate Angler. You know, speaking of that, I'm hosting a tournament tomorrow at Lay Lake, and I mean, blast off will be about 6:30. Weigh-in starts at 2 right there at Beeswax, but University of Montevallo is hosting that. There's tournaments everywhere. And I believe the state is going to have to pay a little bit of attention. They tried to last time when the study came out. There was a whole lot of concern. I had Director Sykes reach out to me and saying, you know, what do you think of this? Something's got to be done. Do you think we'll ever see something done towards trying to fix this problem?
8: You know, it's potential. I'm sure, too, there's underlying fact of, you know, kind of like snapper season, right? You know, like if you cut off snapper season, that's a lot of tourists and tax dollars that, you know, the state's not making. You know, and so probably the same thing there. You know, the amount of tourism dollars for especially the elite and major league fishing tournaments, you know, in some of the college events, and, you know, high school is more localized, obviously, you know, pretty much within the state. And, you know, a lot of people are going to drive every day and all that, but they're still giving, you know, basically praise that lake, and you know, people see that lake and they want to go back to that lake. You know, I think it's a potential. Same time, you know, if they, depending on how they decide to regulate it, you know, that they would kind of hurt the reputations of these lakes, where, you know, it would kind of prevent stuff like that. I don't think it would be a terrible idea. You know, I mean, I've always enjoyed bass fishing. I've always loved the bass fish. And, you know, really since I've moved up here to Montgomery the last few years, I've spent more time fishing, you know, Lay Lake and Jordan and Martin and stuff like that, you know, and it's in Lay too. And, you know, you get on these lakes and it's like, you know, you're out there just trying to go fish with your buddy and there's a tournament of 150 boats coming out, you know, and you're just trying to find somewhere to hide. And, you know, there's nothing wrong with that. I mean, the lake's public. You know, these people are in an organization where it's allowed. And, I mean, you know, you can't get mad at them by any means. But when it's constant, you know, to me as I guess you could just call me a weekend angler, you know, on a bass boat, it's kind of like, man, I'd rather go somewhere else. You know, I don't want to be, there's nothing against, you know, obviously anybody can fish anywhere. But, you know, some of those tournament guys, they kind of, they want to hold their own spots and all that stuff, and that's completely fine, as they should. But, you know, just like I said, your average weekend guy just wants to take his kid out to catch a couple of fish. You know, he's dodging a lot of boats. And so, but when it's just every single weekend on some of these lakes, it's like it never stops. And so it's constant pressure, constant boat traffic. You know, I don't know if they'll ever regulate that. I mean, they may. I could see it maybe happening one day, but like I said, at the same time, it just kind of it gives up some, you know, reputation too. And I'm sure the state doesn't want that because, I mean, you look at either pretty much the Bassmaster Classic or the Major League Fishing Red Crest has been in the state of Alabama, one or the other, every year for the last several years. And, you know, which is crazy. I mean, you know, you got bass fishing states like Florida and Texas that can't say that. You know, Alabama has kind of become the kingdom of bass fishing. And, yes. You know, that's great.
5: Nice.
8: We just got to make sure we're, you know, kind of doing our part to keep it that way.
5: Absolutely, absolutely. What about now, fish survival? You know, I don't fish lakes. I mean, I do fish farm ponds, you know, a couple, 2, maybe 3 acres. But, you know, when I'd catch a fish and I'd, you know, and I'd typically fish with a plastic worm, you know, I'd lip him, get him to the shore, check him out, throw him back in. But when I catch a bass and he swallows that worm, I mean, what are the chances of that bass surviving? Or do they survive, or do they automatically not make it?
8: They're fairly tough. I mean, you know, I think there's other factors that go into that, like we talked earlier, like stress. You know, if that fish is just not in great health, you know, especially, you know, farm ponds and stuff are probably worse because, you know, you don't have any boats and, you know, there's no way for wind to really pick up and create wave action to add oxygen to it. You know, now if you have a, you know, private pond that's, you know, got aeration and, you know, some depth to it and structure and plenty of food, then that's a whole different ball game. But, you know, a little 2-3-4 acre lake that's just kind of stagnant, you know, like I said, the wind can't pick up, doesn't have aeration, doesn't have fountains, doesn't have feeders, you know, it's just kind of there. You know, there's some big fish that stay in those things for, you know, a long time and they survive and they're warriors. But so, you know, a lot of that kind of is just depending factors on, you know, on the body of water. But yeah, if one swallows a worm, you know, I've caught bass where, you know, coming out of their, you know, their rear end is a, you know, a worm hook and a plastic worm, you know. So sometimes they'll digest it. Just depends on how it's hooked in there. You know, usually if it's really in there, if it's a larger fish and I can get a pair of Dykes wire cutters in there to, you know, cut the majority of that hook off, I think it's a little easier for them to pass. But, you know, they pass them a good bit of time. Sometimes they rust out, you know, depending on the quality of the hook. You know, a cheaper, older style hook, you know, rusts a little quicker. Freshwater takes a little longer than salt. But, you know, nowadays, too, in the bass fishing world, a lot of the hooks are being used are called nano alpha coated. And so on that nano alpha coating, it's a chemical coating and it chemically sharpens the hook, but it also gives it a slick finish. But at the same time, it keeps them from rusting. So, you know, if you're using something like that, you know, that fish probably is not going to rust that hook out of their stomach. It's probably going to have to be, you know, come out the rear end before it gets out of there. So it's very situational. You know, I mean, I've hooked fish in the tongue and, you know, just, you know, you take one, take the top water across the head and then an eyeball and stuff like that, and it damages them. And, you know, it's kind of a game you play every time you know, a fish hits. He could be completely fine or he could be in a bad way when you get him there. But, you know, the quality of the fishery or the quality of the fish in that fishery, you know, has a lot to do with how they react and how they're going to survive after you catch them. So best thing to do always is, you know, you don't really want to lay them in the grass and let them, you know, get all that slime off of them in the grass. You know, let them bounce around because that stresses them out even more. You know, you try to keep them, you know, get them in the water as quick as you can. You know, I mean, I've seen people stand around taking pictures for, you know, 3, 4, 5 minutes and, you know, that fish is struggling at that point. And so, you know, as quick as you can, pull it out of the water, you know, get the hook out, take a picture and put them back in and or put it in your cooler, whatever you're doing. But yeah, I mean, you can minimize stress too by taking care of them. And, you know, I know with big bass, a lot of people, you know, they like to hold it and turn that bottom jaw, you know, kind of angle that fish where his head's kind of crooked, almost like a U shape. And, you know, that's really bad for him too. It hurts. It actually sometimes will dislocate their jaw. it makes it hard for them to eat after that for a little while. I've heard too, it breaks their jaw and it shouldn't, you know, makes it impossible for them to eat. I don't know how true that is, but you know, it'd be the same difference as, you know, me grabbing Rob by his jaw and holding him up. You know, it's not going to feel good. So those bigger fish.
5: Yeah, I wouldn't make it.
8: Yeah. Those bigger fish, you know, you can grab them by their lip, obviously, but you kind of want to support their belly, you know, underneath their belly to kind of take that weight of them off. You know, a one-pound fish, no big deal, but, you know, you got a fish that's 4 to 8 pounds. You know, they're when they're hanging by, you know, their jaw, it hurts them. So, yeah,
6: Dusty,
8: I know that sounds...
6: Go ahead. The one thing I've noticed, and I could be totally wrong, I don't know if they've done a study on this or not, I would love to know, and you may know, but you take a lake like Gunnersville that probably has tournaments on it 4 to 5 days a week, either night, during the daytime. I mean, there's a lot of nighttime, and there's small wildcat tournaments on Lake Gunnersville. But to me, the bags have gotten smaller as far as the weight. I'm seeing bags, I think, on the Ultimate Angler I read yesterday, I think 23 pounds was in the lead. I could be mistaken. My memory's not the best in the world. But I do believe the bags are getting smaller on these lakes, and I wonder if it's got a lot to do with the bigger fish feeling the stress more than the younger fish.
8: Yeah, I mean, that's definitely a potential. You know, I think too, you know, just like a deer, right? You know, they're going to pack on some weight pre-rut and kind of be, you know, big-bodied, especially too on years where there's plenty of food on the ground. Kind of same deal there, you know, there's not a lot of food on the ground, they're stressed out, they're running around, they get skinny, they get scrawny, same type thing, you know, as you know, pre-spawn and post-spawn, and then, you know, early pre-spawn, and, you know, middle of the winter, they're really at their largest, they just pack it on fall to kind of help survive throughout the winter, you know, so late summer, I mean, a lot of your fish are going to be, you know, a fish that might be, let's just say, in early January, a 7-pound fish, you know, he may only be, or she may only be, you know, 5, 5 and a half right now. So you'll have that on average. You know, a place like Gunnersville has just a ton of fish in it because of that grass. And so it allows a lot of fish just to be elusive. You know, they can live inside that grass and really not see the light of day. And inside that grass, it holds a lot of forage, you know, whether it be crawfish or bugs or, you know, who knows what. So, you know, and all, you know, brim, you know, other things too. So that grass is huge, and that's something that, you know, if you took a Lake Jordan and a Lay Lake and all these other Coosa River lakes and, you know, let some grass come in there, you know, it's kind of a nuisance in a way as far as your swimming and recreation. But at the same time, you know, it gives them structure, it gives them a safe haven and allows these fish to kind of get a little bigger. I think, too, like you look at a Lake Martin, you know, Lake Martin has just nothing but open air and opportunity, essentially. I mean, you know, there's some rock piles and ledges and, you know, brush piles and stuff like that. But, you know, overall, like, there's no serious structure in there, you know, fish to kind of hide around. And that's just why, you know, on Lake Martin, you can go to Lake Martin and these days these guys live scoping them and then go catch 100 fish. No problem. But, you know, they're probably not going to catch one over 2.5 pounds either. So they just don't really have a way to hide. And that's the same thing on Gunnersville is, you know, that live scope only does you so much good when you're fishing that much grass. In some situations, it doesn't do you any good at all. And that's one of the few lakes you got left where guys are really, you know, they're going up there to throw rattle traps and chatterbaits in the spring, you know, and still flipping and throwing frogs, you know, in the fall. And stuff like that versus, you know, you go to the same or, you know, different lake in the same week, like in Lake Martin, you know, you're not doing any of that. And obviously you're fishing for, you know, Alabama spotted bass on Martin versus predominantly largemouth on Gunnersville. But, you know, at the same time, you're fishing fish that are just kind of out in the open, you know, schooled up, chasing balls of shad, live scoping predominantly. And, so, you know, I guess to answer your question, I think the bigger fish get a little wiser, you know, to the live scoping, which is what a lot of these people are doing these days, and it makes them a little harder to catch, just because they've probably seen, you know, a dozen minnows on jig heads this past week fly past their head.
6: Yeah.
8: So they wise up to it a little bit. But also, too, you know, like I said, a place like Gunnersville, they got places to hide, and that's why, you know, you get a lot of bigger bags on a place like that because, you know, that fish can be a little more elusive and survive.
6: Hey, let's shift to saltwater and inshore fishing. I believe snapper season's still going on. We hadn't hit our quota yet, which is good for the industry. Have you done much saltwater fishing?
8: I haven't done a ton this year. This is probably the least I've done my whole life is this year. But I have fished a little bit, and but, you know, I still spend a lot of time down there, you know, work-wise, and because I J&M, Outcast, Sam's, Grander, you know, all those are my accounts that I call on every few weeks. So I try to fish a little bit where I can, but also just had a baby back in July. So that
5: yeah, you did. Congratulations again.
8: Yeah, thank you. Yeah. But yeah, I've definitely, I mean, I keep in that loop, you know, because it's partially part of my job where, you know, I gotta know what's going on. It helps me sell through and sell, you know, certain pieces of tackle to certain stores, you know. So I do know, you know, snapper-wise, it's been a decent year. It's been a decent weather year, too. Yeah. You know, I was thinking about this because I figured it would come up, you know, and when they do the snapper seasons, it's almost like, you know, so imagine if they made turkey season in Alabama a week and a half. They made it 10 days. Everybody in the mama would probably quit their job for a week.
6: There'd be an uprising.
8: Everybody's going to go.
5: Yeah.
8: Everybody's going to go. And so, but same with a month and a half turkey season, right? Everybody goes the first weekend. You know, a lot of guys go for the first couple weeks, 2-3 weeks even. And then when you get into late April, early May, you know, most people kind of give up on it. It's too hot. I'm good. I've already killed one or two or three or four. You know, I'm got what I needed. I'm ready to go to the pool. I'm ready to go to the beach. You know, whatever. Same thing with snapper season. You know, when they've done these really tight windows of snapper season, everybody goes. You know, even if the weather's terrible, people still gonna try to go. And when they spread it out, you know, it kind of makes it a little more. To me, it takes pressure off the fish because, you know, the first week or so, a lot of people are going to go. But then they're not in any big rush because they're like, oh, you know what, I need to get some work done this week. I'll go next week. You know, not in any big rush, so it kind of evens out the pressure over a longer period of time. You know, people aren't going to the same spot beating it up for 4 days in a row. You know, they may go one time, and then they're good. They're like, hey, we got months to do this. So same thing with kind of like deer season, right? You know, our deer season's so spread out. You know, you got your hardcore bow guys hit it hard in October, and then – you know, really by Christmas or even in December, a lot of people I know, you know, they kind of ease up a little bit and really just duck hunt because, you know, we still got 2.5 months to go. And
6: yeah,
8: once duck season starts and, you know, and then the rut's a little, you know, a month and a half away essentially or over a month away. And so, you know, they still go a little bit if the weather's perfect, the conditions are right, the wind's right. But, you know, they're kind of saving their days for when it's right. So I think the same thing happens there snapper-wise is, you know, it kind of spreads out that pressure and it doesn't put a ton of pressure on within a small period. It kind of distributes it evenly. And then the billfish bite's been incredible this fall. There's been a lot of guys, you know, just catching tons of white marlin, sailfish, and blue marlin out of Orange Beach. Just having some banner days, you know, some, you know, 30 billfish days and out of Orange Beach, which is incredible. But, you know, at the same time, it's usually in the fall, September, October, where the white marlin move in a little closer, you know, where the blue water usually will come in, stuff like that, especially after a storm we're about to get. It does make it hard right now with the gas prices being as expensive as it is. You know, a lot of your center console guys that would make that a day run, you know, there's a lot of people that just aren't doing it right now because they don't want to put the gas in their boat. So especially at marina prices, you know, it's going to be an extra pretty much dollar a gallon. So, you know, you're talking about $5 a gallon at, you know, 600 gallons. It's a lot of money. So,
5: yeah, man, you got to have some Steve money to fill it up.
6: Yeah, that's right.
8: Absolutely.
6: Give me a gallon.
8: Yeah.
6: Give me a gallon.
5: Yeah, gallon and a half today.
6: That's right. How much gas can I buy with this 20? It's 20 right here. So it has gotten rough. You know, we had Captain Patrick with Ugly Fishing down there in Mobile Bay. He was on last week. And he said the bite's been really good. I mean, he's had some good trips. But what amazes me, Dusty, is with Patrick and Ugly Fishing. I mean, if you want to go fish with him in the next 2 months, you better get on his website, and you better go ahead and pick a date. because that cat is fishing just about every day. Now, I don't think he fishes a lot on the weekends because he has a son who plays travel baseball, and they do like to deer hunt and those type things. Have you ever fished with Ugly Fishing and Captain Patrick?
8: I fish with Patrick a good bit, man. He's a hammer. He's good. And, you know, the reason why guys like him, you know, do so well is they get repeat business. And, you know, and that's where kind of got two different inshore captains. You got the guys that just, you know, they want your $600 and see you later. You know, don't really care what you catch. You know, they're taking you on a boat ride. You catch some catfish. You might catch a redfish. You know, is what it is. And then you got the guys like him that kind of cater, you know, to what you want to do, and also at the same time, you know, weigh out like, hey, here's what's best to, for us to do, and here's what you want to do, so let's kind of meet in the middle. Patrick's also great people, so therefore, you know, every 10, 12 people that go with them, you know, 30% of them are going to try to go again with them probably in the next year, and so, you know, that happens quick, and, yeah, I had that happen with me where, you know, I was, you know, pretty much trying to advertise however I could, and then it got to the point where, you know, I really didn't have any more time. You know, I had people, families that fish with me 3-4 times a year. And so, you know, that's why Patrick's, you know, one of the greats down there is, you know, not only can he catch fish, but people just enjoy being with him. He's a nice guy. He runs a good operation. He also uses quality gear too, and that's a huge thing. You know, there's a lot of people that just, you know, they go to a tackle store, go to Walmart or wherever and buy the cheapest junk they can find, because a lot of times you're handing it to somebody that don't know what to do with it, and it may break and stuff like that. But, you know, when you use nicer stuff, you know, good quality lures, good quality rods, good quality reels, quality line, you know, your success rate will be a little higher. You don't have to deal with tackle breakage as much. But also, too, somebody that fishes a good bit gets on the boat and sees, like, oh, man, this guy's using, you know, these reels and these rods and this line and these lures, you know, and not only does it, you know, that makes them be like, okay, well, this guy's using good stuff. But it also helps too, you know, those brands that help him. Like, I mean, we sponsor him with Bubba, with Z-Man and Salt's Gone, three brands that I represent. And Patrick's a partner with us. And, you know, when they see Patrick using it, those people want to use that product. His customers want to use that product. So it creates value for people like myself to where, you know, these stores in and around Mobile, and in coastal Alabama, and even Mississippi for that matter, you know, want to carry certain products because people are asking for it because, you know, they see somebody like Patrick using it. So, but yeah, man, well, he's one of the greats.
6: Yeah, Patrick is going to go the extra mile. One of the things that he finally put it on his website is a live scope. And Patrick's one of the few inshore captains that uses live scope, and it increases the game. And when you're a boat captain, you want your customers satisfied. Just like Dusty said, you want that repeat business. Be able to get that, you got to have a good trip. You got to have a good trip. And I'm sure Patrick maybe have one or two bad days a year that he gets a little crusty. But, Dusty, I'm going to tell you, I've been taking students down there for 5 years to fish with Patrick, and we have not had a bad trip yet. Now, I usually take some of the guys from the bass fishing team, and it tickles me because he'll have that live scope up there at the bow in the front of the boat, and I'll have three anglers all within a 4-foot watching that live scope. And then, of course, Patrick loves using it also. But I got a little trick for him this year, Dusty. I'm sending four females from the Outdoor Scholars who have got a little bit experience. One of the girls now, Sarah Parker, is on the bass fishing team. She's a freshman that has just signed with us and has come in. And Sarah has proved herself to be as competitive as the young men on the team. And I would say as a freshman right now, Sarah may be somebody to deal with in the next 2 to 3 years as she becomes a junior and a senior and starts learning a little bit more. But so I'm going to throw Patrick a curve this year. Don't you think he'll appreciate that?
8: Oh yeah, I think he can handle it though. He's taken me in some snotty conditions, and I mean, we've made the best of it, you know. So I think he can handle it for sure. I think that'd be great. He got live scope, man. Yeah, inshore is fun, and there's not a lot of people that do it. And Patrick's kind of got it figured out, and it opened my eyes to a whole nother world. We when we did it, I wasn't expecting. I'd never used it inshore before, and you know, we caught several fish. We were fishing a CCA tournament for Blakely. It was me and the sales manager, Z-Man, and
9: Captain Patrick and his other captain, well, former other captain, Taylor Morrow, and man, we were waxing fish with that live scope, and we wouldn't have caught them if it wasn't for it, you know. So,
6: oh, it makes a huge

0: what you, what products you represent, and what you do.
1: Yes, sir. Yeah, so I sell to, you know, stores like Walter Craig and, you know, Harrison's up in Wetumpka, Southern Outdoor Sports, Tackle Shack and Troy, and all along the coast too, you know, J&M, Outcast, Half Hitch, all those guys, and sell them things like, you know, Z-Man, Yozuri, Cast King, Accurate Reels, Dominion Rods, Bubba Blade, and so much more. It's just really fun to do, in return, we, you know, build some cool connections and relationships and help these stores kind of make sure they get the right products and, you know, have more offerings for their customers. And, you know, we also do a little on the marketing side as far as sponsoring tournaments and, you know, teams and events and weigh-ins and all kinds of different stuff. So it's really fun, and, you know, it's a good part of, you know, you don't get to fish as much, you know, but it's definitely fun. And I also do a lot on the hunting side too, like, you know, Rolling Thunder Game Calls, which makes turkey and duck calls, as well as Rogue Ammunition, which is, you know, turkey and duck loads, tungsten and steel, you know, Scree Gear. I sell Tinks and Dead Down Winds, which is like a heritage, you know, hunting brand. Everybody knows Tinks. And so lots of fun stuff. And it's good having, you know, not just one or two good brands, but, you know, I'd say I got a dozen or more that are, you know, reputable and people know what they are. And so it's exciting, and, you know, it's always something new every day, and you know, always got new stuff coming out, and that's part of our deal too, is, you know, kind of realizing the needs of the industry, what people want, what people want to see, you know, what sells, what doesn't sell in certain areas, and you know, bringing new exciting stuff to people. So.
2: Man, yeah, you do a great job, Dusty.
0: Well,
2: and this has been a great call, very informative.
0: Absolutely. Well, Dusty, as usual, we appreciate you calling in. Give us some fishing.
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0: Information, don't be a stranger. We actually talked a little bit of deer and other critters with you, and we appreciate you calling in this morning.
2: We really do.
1: Yes, sir. I appreciate y'all, man. Thank you.
2: Yes, sir. Thank
0: you so
2: Dusty.
0: Much. 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

0: Good morning. Welcome back. Appreciate y'all sticking with us right here on Cast and Blast Outdoors. Happy Saturday football day for sure. Call us. You still have time. 334-240-9230.
1: Good morning.
2: All right. There was
1: Oh, there you go.
0: There we go. What's going on, E?
2: There's Evan this morning.
3: Well, there's a couple
2: Evan.
3: Of good things.
2: Talk to me, Cletus.
3: Our school, where I live in Leeds, we beat Moody 13-36.
0: Whoa.
3: And that two committed transfers are going to Auburn and two are going to Alabama from Leeds.
0: Nice. We need them at Auburn.
2: Yeah, y'all do.
0: I don't know about Bama, but
2: well,
0: we'll take them. We'll turn them into five stars.
3: Also, I saw on Facebook, it says the top 10 best schools in Alabama, and it was in the top five, or the top seven was Alabama, Auburn, Troy, AUM, Faulkner, and
0: Huntington.
3: Montevallo.
0: Okay. Made the list.
2: Yeah, absolutely. Now, I don't think that's athletics, Evan. I think that's probably education side of it. But anyways, because I tell you, we don't have a football team at Montevallo. I wish we did.
0: Student satisfaction.
2: Yeah, yeah, because that community would support a football team.
0: I bet they would.
2: Oh, man, could you imagine a Saturday? Montevallo is absolutely gorgeous.
0: Yeah.
2: It's a small town, but when you go on our campus, it is beautiful with the older buildings, the brick streets.
0: The big trees.
2: Oh, my God. Now, we had a lot of damage here two weeks ago, Rob.
0: What happened?
2: Had a bad storm come through, took out a lot of the trees.
0: Oh, no.
2: But still, I got to give it to our physical plant, our maintenance guys. Within a day, they had that campus open back up again. So, we've got such great leadership at Montevallo. Our president actually came and spoke to the outdoor scholar student, Dr. Michelle Johnston, who is also an angler. She loves to inshore fish.
0: Nice.
2: So her and her husband do a lot of that, so I think that's really cool. But
0: yeah.
2: Well, Evan, did you get breakfast this morning? Because usually we're going through the drive-thru with you every Saturday morning.
3: No, I didn't have to work this weekend, but the place where I work at, one of our biggest customers, redid some stuff for Rob alumni, the baseball field and the softball field.
2: Well,
0: that is fantastic.
2: Yeah, that's just real groovy right there. But by the way, Evan, if I have to pick a high school team in Alabama, I'm going with Thompson. Thompson up there.
3: Yeah.
2: I believe in Shelby County.
3: Yep.
2: That's my team right there.
0: Yeah, they recruit
3: a
0: little
3: bit. With Hooper.
2: Hey, Rob. Oh, Hooper. Yeah, absolutely, man.
0: Hooper won big.
2: Yeah.
3: Hooper won last night also.
2: Hooper.
0: Evan, I've been talking to you. I'm thinking about this. Matter of fact, it just hit my brain.
2: Uh-oh.
0: You need to talk to the plant manager or the plant owner. You know, we're looking for a plant sponsorship here.
2: That's
0: on Cast
2: right.
0: and Blast. Well, see if you can work that in.
2: You know what? We can give you 5 minutes, and he can sponsor you.
0: Yeah.
2: I like it, Rob.
3: My bad.
2: 5 minutes with Evan.
0: Talk to the boss man and see what he says. You think he can slip us a few bills?
2: Yeah. What's Evan thinking today?
0: Yeah, what's on Evan's mind today?
2: Yeah, exactly. I like it.
0: Yeah.
2: But, you know, you say plant.
3: And
2: what plant is it?
3: The Alabama game.
2: But Evan, where do you work? What's the name of the company?
3: Well, we got bought out. It's called Best Steel, but now it's called Pennsylvania Steel.
2: Pennsylvania Steel in Alabama?
3: Yes, sir.
2: By God, they need to name it Alabama Steel.
0: That has a good ring.
2: Well,
0: I think that sounds good.
2: We got one already, right here in Montgomery.
0: Who?
2: Leibovitz. Out there.
0: Oh, yeah, Alabama Steel.
2: Alabama Steel.
0: Yeah, but he's not a sponsor. I think Evan can maybe work that in.
2: He should be.
0: Yeah.
2: Leibovitz, you need to get off your tail and pay us some money.
0: Jared, right?
2: There's three or four brothers.
0: I think, yeah.
2: There's a bunch of brothers. So, well, Evan, as always, man. All right, who you think, Bama or Mississippi State today?
3: Oh, I got to go with Bama always.
2: All right, Auburn, Tennessee.
3: I hate most of the team, but
2: Evan, that's not nice.
3: Auburn win because it saves the state of Alabama.
0: There you go.
2: But did you hear that? Did you hear that, Robin Killer?
0: Mm-hmm.
2: Did y'all hear what Evan had to say? Y'all could learn from Evan.
0: I know. Killer needs to learn something.
3: My internet says that if it's Auburn versus Missouri, I'd rather go for the state where I live in than different state.
0: Right.
2: Absolutely.
0: I like
2: what's
0: the way
2: good
0: you think.
2: For Alabama, or what's good for Auburn is good for Alabama. So we're going to cheer for them, too.
0: Yeah. But Troy's got the prettiest cheerleaders, don't they, Evan?
3: Oh, yeah, definitely. That's the reason why you,
2: definitely.
3: Why you went there, Rob.
0: That's right. They're still following me.
2: Oh, I bet.
3: I know.
0: No.
3: Is that the reason why I had to have a dorm named after you, Rob?
0: No dorm.
2: I heard the professors really liked you, Rob.
0: Yeah. Yeah, we got along real good.
2: Yeah. That's what I heard, Rob. I'm just
0: You got to go with what you hear.
2: Yeah. Evan, we appreciate you, brother.
0: Yeah, work on that sponsorship.
2: That's right. Cast and Blast highly recommends Pennsylvania Steel.
0: I like that. It's got a little ring.
2: Yeah, it does.
0: We may turn into Penn State fans.
2: Killer, do we have any other caller on right now? No.
0: Negatory?
2: I guess not. I thought Big C was going to call in, but I guess he went back to sleep. You know, he works late at night.
0: On
2: Fridays, he does a high school school board down there in the big metropolis of Greenville.
0: That's good. You know, Steve, this week we talked to Mr. Pete Wolf. I'd like to give him a shout-out down there in Evergreen. Wolf Motor Company, great. You know, so thankful that they let us broadcast our show down there on the Power Pig. They've been doing that for a number of years.
2: We're very popular down there.
0: We are. It seems to be. Where we get a lot of call-ins from.
2: I think Eddie helps us out a lot, Eddie Salter.
0: Well, thank goodness for Eddie, because he's doing a fine job. And
2: the turkey man.
0: We appreciate the Power Pig and Mr. Pete Wolf, and certainly Luther Upton's in our thoughts and prayers.
2: Yeah, y'all pray for old Luther. He's in a, I guess, hospital or nursing home and just not doing well. So Luther was a big part of us being established there.
0: He was. And big proponent of our show. He'd like to call in and talk about his advertisers and different events going on down there in Evergreen. So y'all please keep him in mind.
2: Absolutely. Well, you know, Rob, we're coming down to the last few minutes. We're probably going to have another commercial break around 8:55. So we can cover our sponsors.
0: Yeah.
2: But you got plenty this week, which it looks like.
0: Yeah.
2: We may not have rain today, but I know we're going to have rain tomorrow. I'll be at a bass fishing tournament on Lay Lake.
0: Might not be so rainy up there, you reckon?
2: No, it's going to pour down, but thank God I got a pavilion to get under, and I'll be leading the way in.
0: That'd be fun.
2: If Otter Valley comes up, I put my finger on the scale.
0: That'll be fun. You might as well put a little extra rock in there.
2: I mean, we need all the help we can get right now.
0: I know, that's right.
2: We're green.
0: Well, you can't be number one every year.
2: I know, but it's a rebuild year. Coach Clint Davis, Brandon Lovelady, and myself, we're trying to make it work. And hopefully we can rebuild and get the team back where they need to be.
0: Sure, I have full faith in y'all.
2: Yeah, I should be positive, shouldn't I?
0: Well, that was positive. I mean, it's a rebuilding year. You're just being honest.
2: There you go. Let's get into the games a little bit, because I think Killer's going to get us off at 8:55.
0: Okay.
2: What do you think, Auburn, Tennessee today?
0: You know,
2: let's just see how true of an Aub you really are.
0: You know, I'm going with Auburn. I'm going with Auburn 3 points, field goal. Something tight. We got a bad D. We got the baddest dual combo linebackers that you can want. Atkins and Melendez. I mean, they are headhunters.
2: Yeah. Well.
0: Headhunters.
2: Tennessee lost to Texas. I'm still not sold on Texas right now. Not sold on Ohio State. But I just think being in Knoxville is going to be tough, Rob, and I hate to say it, but I believe Tennessee will win.
0: Well, that doesn't surprise me.
2: You can't say that about me, Rob.
0: I'm thinking Starkville, Mississippi. You've got me switched way over here. Those 105, 2,000 cowbells ringing would drive me
2: that
0: nuts.
2: That stadium holds in the 60s.
0: They got a does it? Is that all?
2: 60s or 70s. It's not a very big stadium compared to Alabama, Auburn, you know, LSU. Tennessee.
0: But, you know,
2: Tennessee going to have 107,000.
0: Yeah. Let them do a Rocky Top all they want.
3: Hey, y'all.
2: All right, Big C, you finally got on, brother.
0: Good morning.
1: Thank you. Good morning.
2: All right, give it.
0: Yes, sir.
2: Right, Big C, because we got just a couple of minutes. It's been a busy Saturday morning. Give us your prediction on Auburn, Tennessee, real quick.
1: All right, I've used the Coach Stallings method, and Tennessee wins and Alabama wins.
0: Oh.
2: Do you think the games will be closed, or you think they'll be runaways?
1: I don't know. That's a good question. I don't know. That could be close. I'm not sure on that. Don't hold me to that. But the Coach Stallings used to call up John and Bay and him, and he'd say that the team that run the ball the best run, stop the run and take away giveaway. And Alabama's 2-1 against Mississippi State, and I think Tennessee is the same thing, I believe. In 2 out of 3 categories.
2: Do you think Mississippi State has really played a tough schedule?
1: I don't know. They beat Missouri. I don't know how good Missouri is, but they were ranked. Now, I don't know how good Minnesota is, and who else was it they beat them?
0: It was early season.
2: I can't remember, Big C. But I just didn't. I don't think they played the quality team like Alabama.
1: I don't think so. I agree with you on that. And I don't know. You know, a lot of times the 11 o'clock game, even though they're going in, it's sort of an unusual way how they're doing it. Mm-hmm. It always favors the visitors. So I'm just going by that.
2: Well, I know this. Alabama cannot look forward to next Saturday. They cannot look forward to next Saturday.
1: No. You're right on that. No, if they do that, we're going to be unhappy.
2: Mm-hmm. Yeah,
1: no,
2: absolutely.
1: They can do that.
2: What other big games?
1: I picked only one that I'm a little, you know, if you go by that way of Coach Stallings picking games, now, for whatever reason, statistically, South Carolina is better than Kentucky, but they've lost 2 games in a row. I don't know. They might. But, you know, with the player being suspended and acting that way, I don't know. Maybe that might work for them. It might not. It's just, it looks shaky for South Carolina, let's just put it that way.
2: Yeah. Mm-hmm. Yeah. It's not a good look right there. You know, I just hope Alabama comes out and plays in the first half and doesn't screw around. And when we get the ball for the first possession, we need to at least get 4 or 5 first downs, move the ball a little bit, try to get some points. We need to get some points.
0: Fast start.
2: Bama has not been able to do that this year.
1: Maybe they might today. You never know. Hope so.
2: Well,
0: from an Auburn fan.
1: They had to win anyway.
2: Yeah, of course. Of course.
0: Yeah, you know, but Big C, from an Auburn fan's perspective, you know, I'm kind of concerning a little bit. You know, why is Bama getting all these 11 o'clock kickoff times? Are the ratings falling?
1: That's a good question. I don't know.
2: Well, I'm going to tell you why, Rob.
0: Ratings?
2: I'll tell you why. No, next week is one of the biggest games in the nation. There'll be more people watch that game. You know, game day was wanting to go to Starkville. They were wanting to. But with Bama and Georgia next Saturday, they didn't want to have Bama on back-to-back. Now, look, if anybody's ever been a crybaby about 11 o'clock games, it's been Auburn, Alabama. For some reason, Auburn has not been able to get up at 11 o'clock games. And for a long time, y'all had a lot of 11 o'clock games.
0: A lot.
2: Yeah. But, of course, I think any college team wants to play in the evening. You get a little bit better atmosphere. Unfortunately, people get tanked a little bit more, and it's a little bit crazier. Big C, I'm just not for all that junk, and I'm not for profanity in these stadiums. Ole Miss playing neck, LSU playing neck. It's filthy. It's nasty. You got young children in the stadium. That should not be taking place. That should not be taking place. Look, Big C, I'm not a fan of Rammer Jammer. I'm not.
1: I know what you're saying there. The thing is, on that one, understand what you're saying on that.
0: I like it, though.
1: The thing is, like, when they beat somebody that's not really that good, I don't think, why are you doing that for me against them? No, somebody is good. I'm not saying it's right, but it's a lot better, more.
2: Well, I'm just not. I'm not a fan of profanity when you got young children in the stadium.
1: I understand that.
2: Big C, as always, man, we got to end the show. Killer's got to play more commercials.
0: I'm so glad you called, Big C.
2: But, hey, don't be a stranger. Let's try to have you on every Saturday about 8:45, 8:50, because I know you need I know you need your beauty sleep, because if anybody ever saw you, they say that man needs to be rent bed and week.
0: I need beauty sleep,
1: too. I can do that a lot better than trying to call it an hour earlier. But anyway.
2: All right, there it goes, Rob.
1: It's fun, and roll tide, y'all.
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0: I don't like it.
2: I don't like it, but it's...

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2: Second and goal from the one. Doesn't look like the tush-push as Shuck is under center. Play action. Shuck throws to the end zone, and that is going to be caught for the touchdown. Jawan Johnson, his second touchdown of the game. His first from 3 yards, that from 1 yard. He was just waiting. Just please get here, ball. It was just a pass that Shuck had to get rid of, lofted it up, and Jawan waiting for it.
3: That was Mike Haas, WWL Radio, the flagship station for the New Orleans Saints, with the call. 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I'm Amber Theo Harris. All right, Babs, time for a little Week 4 stardom sit-ums, and in honor of Jawan Johnson, let's start with the tight ends. Are you starting Jawan Johnson against the Falcons on Monday Night Football?
4: Absolutely. He's been fantastic, Amber. I mean, 23 points last week. Had a couple of touchdowns. He's averaging over 16 points per game. He has a great rapport with Tyler Shuck. I mean, this is a very good start. He's been extremely underrated in fantasy. I'm also going to start Travis Kelce. You know, it always feels weird for me to say start Travis Kelce because for so many years it was obvious. But Kelce was barely drafted to be a tight end one this year. I guess it's amazing what marrying a pop star will do to your stats, right? I mean, he's been fantastic over the first 3 weeks. Start him against the Raiders this weekend in a very important game with a Raiders team that's 3-0. Hello. And then Kenyon Sadiq. Last week, he blew up. He had a touchdown, almost 26 fantasy points. This week, no A.D. Mitchell. Mason Taylor has also already been ruled out. So Sadiq is a very strong play against the Bears. He's going to get a lot of targets in this game. So start Kenyon Sadiq. Hopefully, you were able to pick him up off the waiver wire this week.
3: All right, who are the tight ends that we need to sit?
4: Now, these are three players that I am suggesting that you temper expectations for. These aren't necessarily hard and fast sits. But Dalton Kincaid last week had a stinker. It was his first stinker of the year. But the Patriots' defense has been very tough against tight ends. In fact, no team has a lot of fewer fantasy points at tight ends, and only 17% of opposing targets have gone to tight ends against New England. Now, their defense is a little bit banged up, so keep that in mind. But on Sunday, Kincaid is probably, to me, more of a low tight end one rather than a high-end tight end, which he's been over the first 3 weeks. Colston Loveland, another player. You drafted him to be a stud. He has not been a stud. He was inches away from having a good game last Monday night. It didn't happen. He has only scored 8.4 fantasy points this season. He's got the Jets this week. In two of their three games, they held Sam Laporta and Tucker Kraft to fewer than 7.5 fantasy points. Keep that in mind. And then Isaiah Likely against the Cardinals. Amber, this matchup is actually awesome. It's really good. But Jameis Winston has been brutal. In the two games where he's basically been the starter, his completion percentage over expectation is -12.1%. I mean, it's awful. So I am really concerned for all of the Giants pass catchers this week.
3: All right, Fabs, let's move over to the quarterbacks in week four. You going with Tyler Shuck against the Falcons?
4: Yeah, no question about that. He is a must start unless you have Lamar Jackson, Josh Allen, you know, maybe a Patrick Mahomes. He's been fantastic. 20-plus points in 6 of his last 11 games, and he scored at least 17.4 in 10 of his last 11. He's been great. Could be a high-scoring game on Monday night. Start him against Atlanta. And then the two quarterbacks going on Sunday night, Jared Goff against the Panthers and Bryce Young against the Lions, both very good plays. Look at the numbers for Goff. Last week, over 19 fantasy points. We told you to play him. He's playing Carolina this week. They're down 2 of their starting cornerbacks, and this is going to be a fantastic matchup for many of the Lions. And on the flip side, the Lions' defense has been terrible this year. Their defense has allowed at least 23 points to every quarterback they have faced, and they allowed Geno Smith to beat them for 26 points last week. By the way, he was one of my streamers. So start Bryce Young and start Jared Goff.
3: Okay, who do we sit, though? I know who you're going to say.
4: Three big names. I can't tell you that, oh, well, Drake May is playing the Bills this week, so start him. No. Justin Herbert played the Bills last week, and their defense has been bad against quarterbacks and receivers, and he did nothing. I can't play Drake May right now. I just can't. The Patriots are averaging 12 points a game. It's the lowest point per game average in the entire league. Justin Herbert, He's playing against Seattle this week. You think they're going to be a little salty after losing to the Commanders on the road? Home game for Seattle. I'm sitting Justin Herbert. Awful matchup. And then I'd beware Bo Nix. I know he had a good game last week against the Rams, but the Niners defense has allowed the third fewest fantasy points per dropback, and enemy quarterbacks have scored the eighth fewest points against them so far this season. So beware Bo Nix.
3: All right, Fabs. We're going to talk running backs and wide receivers when we return. This is...
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4: Every week, Hubbard has been a guy that I am starting. And when you look at the touch share, it has gone up since Jonathan Brooks went out with his injury. And the matchup again against the Lions, this is going to be a high scoring game. It's one of the highest totals of the entire week. There are not many Panthers or Lions that I am not playing this week. Start Chuba Hubbard. And then I'm starting Bucky Irving. And Bucky's numbers have not been great in the last 2 weeks. In fact, his numbers, Amber, have dropped in three straight weeks. But here's the good news. He's seeing a 42% touch share, even with Kenneth Gainwell on the roster, so that really hasn't hurt his touches at all. And you also have to look at the situation. The Buccaneers are starting Jalen Daniels. He is a undrafted rookie free agent out of Kansas. And the matchup is pretty good, too. The Packers have struggled against running backs. So I'm starting Bucky Irving as an RB2 this week.
3: All right, who are you sitting at running back?
4: I mentioned Javonte Williams. And I'm not telling you guys that you have to sit Javonte Williams, but look at this matchup against the Houston Texans. They have held Jonathan Taylor, James Cook, and Chase Brown all to fewer than 11.3 fantasy points. Taylor only beat them for 9 points. Their defense has been really good against running backs. They've allowed the fewest expected points added to the position, so Williams may put up a bit of a stinker this week in that battle of Texas. I also don't love Omarion Hampton, and he was another player you drafted to be a starter. Last week, we started to see his touches decline. There was more Keaton Mitchell. There was even some Kamani Vidal. And when you look at the Seahawks, again, they're going to be a salty team who lost last week They gave up 2.9 yards per rush to running backs, the fourth fewest fantasy points per touch. Hampton is a massive risk. And I talked about Alvin Kamara in the opening segment, and I know a lot of people have to play him. Amber, I have to play him. But the matchup on paper is not great against Atlanta, so keep that in mind. He is a risk-reward flex, and I also wonder how much of that workload he's going to lose to Kendre Miller. So if you start Kamara, don't have high expectations.
3: All right, let's go to the wide receivers now, Fabs. Week four, who are you starting at the wideout position?
4: Panthers, Lions, jump on board. I'm starting Tet McMillan. I get it. The numbers this year have not been great in two of the first three.
3: No.
4: He is going to smash on
3: okay,
4: Sunday night.
3: Great.
4: I'm telling you that
3: I've been
4: right
3: waiting
4: now.
3: For that. Sorry.
4: He will have a massive game. No team in the league has given up more fantasy points to perimeter receivers than the Detroit Lions. I'm also going to start Michael Wilson. Marvin Harrison Jr. at this point is not even rosterable in a 10 or 12 team league. He has just disappeared from the Arizona Cardinals passing game. Whereas Wilson had 17 targets last week. He's got a good matchup this week against producer Dan's Giants. They have struggled against perimeter receivers this season. And I also like Jordan Addison. Remember, no Justin Jefferson this week. He's going to be out with the ankle injury. Last week, without J.J., Addison had 9 targets, 90 yards, and a touchdown. Start him against Miami.
3: All right, Fabs, who are the wide receivers we got to sit this week?
4: And this one breaks my heart because I love Emeka Abuka. I really do. But again, Jalen Daniels is starting this game. Baker Mayfield is out. I don't know how many Buccaneers I can trust this week in the passing game. In fact, I probably can't trust anyone. So with the matchup and with this game being started by, again, an undrafted rookie free agent quarterback, I am going to fade Emeka Abuka, who has been a disappointment so far this year. I'd also be wary of Jalen Waddle. Like, he has been so just unbelievably difficult to predict. In week one, 1.2 points. In week two, boom, 21.8. Week three, 6.4 points. He's got the Niners this week. They've held all but one wide receiver they faced to 14.7 or fewer fantasy points after 3 weeks. And then this one here I'm on the fence about is Jameson Williams. He has been brutal over the first 3 weeks. But again, the Carolina Panthers have both J.C. Horn and Mike Jackson, their two starting corners, on injured reserve. So that makes me want to fade Williams less. But the bottom line here is that he has been very unproductive and inconsistent from a fantasy perspective. So if you can fade Williams, if you have depth at the wide receiver position, I certainly would be thinking about that.
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3: Welcome back to NFL Fantasy Forecast on Westwood One, along with Sports Illustrated Senior Fantasy Analyst Michael Fabiano. I'm Amber Theo Harris. That's time to give them a little streaming options here. Everybody's always looking for somebody they could just kind of pick up for the week. What do you have here in week four?
4: We talked about Braylon Allen a little bit earlier on in the show. I'm starting him this week against the Bears based on the volume. How about Aaron Jones Sr.? In the last two games, he's seen a 58% touch share. I mean, that is massive. No Jordan Mason. The Dolphins have allowed the third most points to running backs this season. So Aaron Jones is a very good play as an RB2. And moving on to the wide receivers, Devon Vele playing on Monday night against the Atlanta Falcons. Vele's averaging right around 13 points per game, which is pretty good, right? Atlanta's defense has allowed wideouts to account for nearly 74% of all the receiving fantasy points scored against them after 3 weeks. I know that's a mouthful, but what I mean is Atlanta's really bad against receivers. Start Devon Vele, and the toll in that game is also very high. And how about Dontavian Wicks? Devonta Smith is banged up. He's dealing with a hamstring injury, which means that Wicks could see a lot of targets this week against the Rams. Aaron Donald's out this week. We know Myles Garrett is also going to be out as well. So that's a benefit for the Eagles offense. So I'm starting Dontavian Wicks where I need him. And also remember, no Dallas Goedert. So Wicks could see a lot of targets in that game. And then finally, Darren Waller, the old guy, right? I mean, last week he proved he didn't need to be a touchdown dependent player in fantasy. He had double digit points without scoring. Listen to this stat, Amber. This year, the Detroit Lions have allowed five tight ends to score 13 or more points against them this year. They've only played in three games, and they've let five tight ends beat them for over 13 points. So Darren Waller is 12, a really good streamer.
3: Yeah. Even pick the second tight end that's in 12 personnel against the Lions at this point, because that's what that tells us.
4: No doubt.
3: All right, coming up next, Fab's final thoughts. This is...
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4: Stats. Have you seen Khalif Raymond's stats so far this season? Khalif Raymond came into this week as the wide receiver 12. There's 11 wide receivers in the league who have had more fantasy points after 3 weeks than Khalif Raymond. I didn't have that on my bingo card. But now, when you're looking at wide receivers who are struggling, again, Emeka Ibuka is the first guy that comes to mind. Roma Dunze. Khalif Raymond should now be ranked ahead of Roma Dunze and rostered ahead of Roma Dunze. It's a crazy world we're living in. It's the upside-down world. Is that what they call it in Stranger Things? And again, you have to really separate stats from big names at this point.
3: 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Then on Sunday night, the Panthers host the Lions. Scott Graham kicks it off with scores and highlights from around the league on NFL Sunday at 7:30 p.m. Eastern. Finally, on Monday night, the Falcons visit the Saints. Jamie Erdahl and Doug Peterson host the pregame show at 7 o'clock Eastern. 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Coordinated producers Brian Finkelstein and Aaron Cummings. Executive producer Mike Eby. The Senior Vice President of Sports for Cumulus Media and Westwood One is Bruce Gilbert. Now for Michael Fabiano, I'm Amber Theo Harris. Thanks for joining us. 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

0: This is NFL Preview on Westwood One. A comprehensive look at this week's action in the National Football League. Now, here are your hosts, Scott Graham and Ross Tucker.
1: Welcome to the month of October in the NFL. This may not have been the season you were expecting so far. From Westwood One, this is NFL Preview. Hi, everybody, along with former NFL offensive lineman Ross Tucker, Scott Graham, getting you set for week number four in the National Football League. Am I right, Ross? Is this a little bit different than we were expecting?
2: Yes, I think it's a lot of bit different than what we were expecting. If you look at some of the 3-0 teams like the Las Vegas Raiders and the Minnesota Vikings, and certainly some of the 0-3 teams like the LA Chargers and Houston Texans, but this is the way the NFL is, and hard to believe we're already in October, man. I mean, we're already 1 month in.
1: So we started out with Sunday Night Football here on the program, and our Westwood One broadcast will emanate from Carolina, where the Panthers take on the Detroit Lions. Lions come in 2-1. Panthers are 1-2. Lions are 14-5 in primetime under Dan Campbell, but they've lost their last three road primetime games. This looks like it might be a shootout.
2: It's absolutely going to be a shootout. The Lions have struggled defensively all season so far. Their starting safeties, Kirby Joseph, Brian Branch, still on IR. And for Carolina, both of their corners went down in the loss last Sunday in Cleveland, J.C. Horn and Michael Jackson. So we already know the Lions score 30 points a game. That's going up against teams with healthy corners. Carolina won't have either one of theirs. It was not quite as good of a performance by Bryce Young in Cleveland as he had done weeks one and week two, but this certainly feels like a game 35-33, 34-31. It should be a really, really fun one on Sunday night. The Panthers don't get a lot of primetime games, certainly not a lot of home primetime games. Should be a good one.
1: Ross, you get to spend another Sunday in Buffalo. The Bills and the New England Patriots getting together. Now, when Tom Brady was there, this was all one way. The Bills were 4-34 against the Patriots when Brady was the quarterback. Since he left, they're 9-4. They're trying to get to 4-0.
2: Yeah, a lot of people are calling it the Tucker Bowl, even though I think I played maybe 18 snaps for the Patriots. A lot more for Buffalo, but I'm looking forward to being there. Obviously, I know both sides of this rivalry, especially the Buffalo side of it. And the Patriots are coming in this one really struggling. You know, watching that film of their loss to the Jaguars 35-6, they were almost unrecognizable. That's about as bad as I've ever seen a Mike Vrabel team play, which is why I am fully expecting them to bounce back in this one. They have to. They don't really have a choice. Meanwhile, for the Bills, -4 turnover ratio, and still they were able to win against the Chargers. That's usually the sign you got a pretty darn good team.
1: If you like international games on Sunday mornings, get ready, because we have 6 of the next 7 weeks, including 3 in a row in London starting this weekend. The Washington Commanders at 1-2, the Indianapolis Colts at 1-2.
2: And both of these teams, to your point, Scott, coming off of huge wins. They desperately needed it. Big difference between 1-2 and 0-3. The Colts able to get it done against their division rival Texans. They played much better on the defensive side of the ball. And how about Marcus Mariota and the Commanders? It's not like they were moving the ball that great, but they made enough plays to beat the defending Super Bowl champion Seahawks and end that winning streak. One of these teams is going to fly back from London feeling a lot better about themselves at 2-2.
1: Ross, you were there as week four got underway in Cleveland. An electric atmosphere, a back-and-forth game that came down to a late Cleveland field goal and a Browns defensive stand to put it away.
3: 10 seconds remain in the game. Rodgers gets the snap, rolling out to his right. Rodgers looking, stops his feet, loads up, takes a shot, deep down the field, got a man there! It is intercepted! It is picked off by Grant Delpit, and that'll do it! The Browns are going to win the game, and Cleveland will go to 3-1.
1: Ryan Radke with the call here on Westwood One as the Browns beat the Pittsburgh Steelers 27-24. That means that Cleveland is now a 3-1 team. The Pittsburgh Steelers fall to 2-2. Coming up, who's going to leave week four in first place in the AFC West?
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2: Of unbeaten's the marquee game on CBS. Very, very cool.
1: Broncos had a big comeback win against the Rams on Sunday night. Now they go to San Francisco to take on a Niners team that is 3-0. It's the fourth time they've been that under Kyle Shanahan. If they get to 4-0, each time they've made the Super Bowl.
2: Well, they got a chance. You know, unfortunately for them, they're just continuing to get banged up. Nick Bosa last week in practice. You know, now Mike Evans got hurt in the victory over the Cardinals. This just kind

0: Seattle includes games against Denver, Kansas City, the Rams, Houston, and Baltimore. This is not going to get any easier. Seattle coming off their first loss of the season last week in Washington.
1: What a golden opportunity that the Chargers missed on Sunday. I mean, five takeaways, you're plus four in the turnover differential in a game, and you're not able to win. That's a brutal loss for the Chargers. Meanwhile, the Seahawks have just been so consistent under their head coach, Mike McDonald. And I thought Darnold really did some good things to Smith and Jigba last week. I fully expect the Seahawks to bounce back. And to your point about the schedule for the Chargers, yet another really, really tough game for L.A.
0: Coming up, can the Eagles continue their dominance of the Rams and send the preseason favorites to a 1-3 start?
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0: We continue along on NFL preview for week 4 in the National Football League. Lincoln Financial Field will be the place for the Eagles and the Rams. Seems like it happens a lot. Well, they've met 4 times in the last 3 seasons. Philly has won all 4 of those games. Eagles are coming off a really poor performance on Monday Night Football. And on Sunday Night Football, the Rams let one get away in Denver.
1: And that's why I feel like this is an especially tough spot for the Eagles. I mean, it's a short week. Thankfully, at least for them, they are playing at home. But it's just hard for me to picture this Rams team being 1-3 after the first 4 games. I'm willing to more or less throw away the Australia game. They were dominant against the Giants, and really they controlled most of the action against the Broncos. The pick 6 from Stafford to Hufanga was obviously the biggest difference in the game. It's been talked about a lot in terms of the pass interference penalty late, but I'm expecting the Rams to come in here and play really well. I think the Eagles have a bunch of things going against them, one of which is it's hard to imagine the Rams 1-3. The other one is hard to imagine the Eagles, you know, beating the Rams 5 straight times. They beat them 4 straight times. And then the biggest thing is the Eagles just really haven't played all that well so far. They looked really bad Monday night, to your point. I think they'll bounce back and play better. I'm just not sure it'll be enough against Matthew Stafford and the Rams, especially with Puka Nacua being poised to

0: make his return.
1: Cardinals and the Giants have the two worst records in the NFC over the last decade. They get together at MetLife Stadium. Arizona's 1-2. The Giants are 2-1. And if John Harbaugh can get his team to 3-1 the way Jameis Winston is playing at quarterback right now, that's a heck of an accomplishment for a first season.
0: It would be incredible. You know, the Cardinals, they've been able to put up a decent amount of points in some of their games and move the football with Brissett throwing it to McBride and Michael Wilson and what Jeremiah Love has done. That trio, along with Brissett, more or less gives the Cardinals a puncher's chance in every game they played. Meanwhile, for the Giants, you know, they're really led by their defense as much as anything. We saw that last week against Tennessee, where they didn't even score a touchdown, and they still won the game. The issue is their defense is just getting thinner and thinner. Now they lose Brian Burns, who I think is their best defensive player. He's done for the year with a torn ACL and meniscus damage. So you'll wonder if the Giants can continue to take on all this water in terms of these injuries and still be able to win. This feels like a major swing game for both these teams. If the Giants get to 3-1, that's huge. If the Cardinals could even just get to 2-2 and be 500 after four games, I think they'd be feeling pretty good about that.
1: If you look at the numbers early in the season, they can't look a whole lot worse for the Green Bay Packers, and now they go to Tampa Bay to take on the Bucs, who, with Baker Mayfield out, looks like they might be starting the first Kansas alum at quarterback in the NFL since 1987. That would be Jalen Daniels.
0: Isn't it remarkable? And by the way, Scott did say Jalen Daniels, not Jaden Daniels. Jaden Daniels does, in fact, still play for Washington. It's year three. It's just a wild thing because 6 months ago, not a single person would have predicted that in week four, Jalen Daniels would be starting an NFL game. Nobody would have even thought necessarily he'd be on a team as the undrafted rookie free agent. The Bucs liked him. They made him the number two. They're going to see what he can do against the Packers team that's really reeling. They lost Jaden Reed for the season. They signed three veteran offensive linemen this week. It's just a mess up in Green Bay.
1: It's the battle for Texas at NRG Stadium, but the Cowboys and the Texans, Russ, they've got a combined record of 1-5.
0: Yeah, not the start that they were looking for in Texas for either one of these teams. And it's been like heartbreak losses for both of them every time they've lost. You've got the Texans' stellar defense going against that high-flying Cowboys offense. The problem is Texans really don't move the ball all that well or put points up, and the Cowboys' defense isn't very good. If you could combine the two Texas teams into one team, man, you would have a heck of a squad. That's not how it works. And, you know, there's a rivalry between these cities. This will be a hotly contested game. Really looking forward to it. Feels like another swing game here. There's a bunch of them in week four.
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1: Catch them both. 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We continue our preview of week four, and I take you back for this ball game that's being played in Cincinnati this week to the national title game in 2020 when Joe Burrow and Trevor Lawrence faced off. Well, they're going to face off again with the Bengals hosting the Jags, both teams at 2-1. And this is a really, really interesting and actually pretty big game in terms of the AFC here in week four.
0: Massive game. I fully anticipate both of these teams making the playoffs, and I believe that they are both legitimate Super Bowl contenders. Watching the Jaguars against the Patriots, second time this year, I saw one team so utterly dominate the other team that it looked like it was college or maybe even high school. Both times it was the Jags. It was the Jags against the Browns week one. It was the Jags against the Patriots week three. Super impressed with that team, really on both sides of the ball. Conversely, the Bengals coming off a tough loss in Pittsburgh, a game that, quite frankly, if it weren't for two major, major miscues on special teams, the Bengals still would have won that game, even though they had dropped coverages and the Steelers had a bunch of big plays against them. I still really like this Bengals team. This feels like a game with a decent amount of points back and forth. The last team with the ball wins kind of game.
1: The Baltimore Ravens host the Tennessee Titans this week at M&T Bank Stadium. That means that Derrick Henry gets his first opportunity to go up against the team that he played for 8 seasons. He's their all-time touchdown leader in terms of rushing touchdowns, second leading rusher in Titans history. And with an 0-3 Titans team coming in, this isn't going to look good for the road team.
0: It's kind of hard to believe that he hasn't played against the Titans yet in Baltimore, but obviously that is the case. And Derrick Henry is like a medical marvel to me. I mean, the fact that he's still doing this at this age, at that size, with the amount of punishment he's taken, it's truly incredible. And there's still some Titans players that were there when he was there. Jeffrey Simmons, one of them. They are fully well aware of what Derrick Henry with a full head of steam is like. The Titans just have to figure out a way to score some points. I mean, Brian Daboll's the OC. He's trying to work with Cam Ward. They move the ball at times. They just cannot get enough points on the board to give their team a better chance to win these games.
1: New York Jets haven't won a game against the Bears in Chicago since Bill Parcells was the head coach and Glenn Foley was their quarterback back in 1997. Of course, they don't play them that often, but Bears are coming off a big win over the Eagles, a dominating win in the second half of that game. You and I were texting back and forth during it, and Chicago got it done despite the fact they didn't have their quarterback.
0: No, but the guy they did have, Case Keenum, played lights out. I could hardly be more impressed by a guy that, let's be honest, probably thought he'd never play in another game. You know, as the third string quarterback in Chicago, who would have thought he'd be starting Monday night and then lighting up the Eagles the way he did? Now the Jets come to town off of back-to-back really heartbreaking losses. The good news for the Jets is Geno Smith is playing really good football. And if he plays in this game like he played against Detroit last week, they absolutely have a chance to pull off this upset.
1: Minnesota Vikings, they have the second fewest total yards of any team to start 3-0 since 1970. The defense has been winning it for them. They have the Dolphins coming to town this week, a team that has not led in a game yet this year, Ross.
0: I think I saw where the Vikings have the most punts in the NFL so far. You wouldn't think that would lead to being undefeated, but their defense has been that good, and I guess a punt is better than an interception or fumble in terms of keeping you in the game, which is what I think the Dolphins will do. I think the Dolphins will be able to stay in this game. You know, they have a lot of familiarity with Brian Flores and that defense, with so many of their guys coming over from Green Bay, including Malik Willis. This is a sneaky game in the sense I think it's going to be closer than people realize.
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1: 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If it's Monday Night Football, it's on Westwood One. Ross, this is an interesting matchup as well for Monday Night Football. The Falcons looked like an entirely different team their last time out, and the Saints continue to be competitive, although they've got flaws.
0: Yeah, and you know, you got first place on the line in the NFC South, even though they're both 1-2. I feel like that win for the Falcons against Green Bay last Thursday night, it just was massive on a couple different levels. Number one, it helps all the guys buy into the new head coach, Kevin Stefanski, and what he's preaching. Plus, there's some buy-in there with Penix Jr. now. You know, hey, when we have this guy playing quarterback, when he's out there, we're in a good spot. And so I think the Falcons are going to be able to continue to ride that momentum with Penix Jr. and this offense. They're just so talented at the skill positions led by Bijan Robinson. Meanwhile, for the Saints, that was a tough loss. That was a really tough loss to the Raiders because I felt like they did enough offensively yet again. Tyler Shuck is up there among the league leaders in passing yardage, passing touchdowns. It almost, if you look at his numbers, it almost looks like when Drew Brees was there. However, they're still just 1-2. This is a win they desperately need to have, a primetime game at home. Feels like a game that if the Saints really do want to win that division and think they have a chance, and I do think they do, this is one they got to get done.
1: All right, that's going to do it for this edition of NFL Preview. Ross, talk again next week.
0: Sounds great. Thank you, Scott.
1: 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Coordinating producers Brian Finkelstein and Aaron Cummins. Executive producer Mike Eby. The senior vice president of sports for Cumulus Media and Westwood One is Bruce Gilbert. Now, for Ross Tucker, I'm Scott Graham. Thanks for joining us. 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

0: Westwood One presents NFL Insider, a weekly look inside the National Football League. 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
1: This may not be what we expected so far. I mean, who had the Raiders at 3-0, or the Browns at 3-1? Or for that matter, both the Patriots and Rams staring down tough road games in Week 4 to avoid a 1-3 start. Now that October's here, we'll start to see where the long road ahead leads. We're going to talk with Panthers running back Chuba Hubbard. We'll also get the latest news and notes from Sports Illustrated's Albert Breer. And remember back to an historic night 20 years ago in New Orleans. And it all starts right now. It's only 3+ weeks, so a lot can and will change. But this 2026 season feels different. It has to. When was the last time that longtime rivals, the Chiefs and Raiders, met as undefeated teams with first place on the line in the division? That would have been 31 years ago, when both teams were 2-0. But a revitalized Chiefs squad with Patrick Mahomes looking like, well, Patrick Mahomes, goes to Las Vegas to take on a Raiders team that's unbeaten into October. Raiders defensive end Max Crosby, who was almost traded to Baltimore back in the spring, is enjoying this ride.
2: It's awesome. Winning is amazing, but it's just the beginning. You know, we have so much more work to do. You put in all this work, not to just have a hot start. You know, you look last year, you know, we went to New England on the road and got a big win. That team ended up in the Super Bowl. We ended up with 3 wins, you know what I mean? So it's like, you got to keep things into perspective, and it's not being negative. It's just, you got to be focused on what you're trying to accomplish. And all the great ones and the ones that, you know, the people in my circle and the people that I stay around and even everyone in this locker room and everyone in, as far as leadership, like, we don't care about last week. We don't care about next week. We're just solely focused on being where our feet are at in this week and what we got to do.
1: The Raiders used to share the Bay Area with the 49ers, who are making a case for best team in the NFL. San Francisco's 3-0, and the two times they started 4-0 under Kyle Shanahan, they made it to the Super Bowl. To get that fourth win, the Niners have to get past the Denver Broncos in Santa Clara this week. Brock Purdy is hitting on all his throws, or at least 72% of them, and is tied for the league lead with 9 touchdown passes. Broncos corner Patrick Surtain knows that Purdy will be a challenge on multiple levels.
3: I think he's very smart. He understands the offense very well, obviously. But another underrated feature about him is, you know, he's pretty nimble on the film room. You know, he could run when something's not there. He has the ability to move on his feet, which is a very underrated part of his game. But, you know, he processes things fast. Everything's about him is timing on route concepts and stuff like that. So within that system, man, he's doing a great job with it.
1: On the other side of the coin, we have teams who are trying to avoid an ugly early season hole. Since 1990, teams that start 1-3 have a 14% chance of making the postseason. And that's what the Rams are trying to avoid as they head to Philadelphia. Sean McVay's squad has run into the Eagles 4 times in the last 3 years, and they've lost all 4. So excuse McVay for taking a long look into the mirror heading into the city of brotherly love.
4: You know, we've had an interesting first few weeks. There's been a lot of different things that have taken place. We're going to learn a lot about our group. I'm learning about myself. We're learning about our coaches. You know, and I'm not afraid to get back up off the mat and figure out how we swing and how we continue to go for it in spite of even the way that we feel today, which is sick. And when you care about things, it's the same things that can break your heart. And I'm not afraid to care, and I'm not afraid to put myself out there. And I know our players and coaches feel the same way.
1: Dallas is another squad trying to avoid 1-3. On the road against the tough opponent. As Dak Prescott leads his team into Houston to face a desperate and winless Texans team, Dak has already flushed last week's heartbreaking loss to the Ravens in Brazil.
5: Yeah, it sucks because you dropped the ball. You didn't, you know, do what you need to do, but you can look yourself in the mirror and you can fix that much rather than, you know, us. Hell, we need to make 5 trades with 3 on, you know, or 2 on each side. Like, no, it's game 3 and there's a lot of season left, and the last thing we're going to do is let this derail us or allow us to lose confidence in the play callers and each other and truly in our calling card is our brotherhood. So I'd be damned if we're going to allow that right now to lose any steam or not to be as valuable as it has been for us.
1: An intriguing matchup in Week 4 might be a preview of something we see in January as the Jaguars visit the Bengals. Both teams are 2-1, and Liam Cohen's Jacksonville defense is allowing the fewest points per game in the league. But now, they have to try to contain Ja'Marr Chase, and it's got Cohen channeling his inner house pet that generally survives for about 3 weeks.
6: Yeah, goldfish mentality, right? I mean, that's what it has to be, though. Like, you know He's a potential Hall of Famer, right? And so is he going to make some plays? Absolutely. It's just, it's about our response. It's about the way that we bounce back and the way that we continue to respond, both collectively as a team and then individuals throughout the game. It's like, man, all right, he makes a play. Who cares? All right, let's go. It's about the next one. Strap up and line up and play the next one, because you don't know what that next one could be.
1: Week 4 began here on Westwood One with Monday Night Football. In an electric atmosphere in Cleveland, the Browns built a 21-7 lead, but the Pittsburgh Steelers came back to tie the game in the final 2 minutes. That's when Deshaun Watson went to work and got his team to the edge of field goal range in the closing seconds.
7: Rex Sudahara will snap. Corey Bohorquez will hold. 56-yarder for Schmidt. It'll come from the left hash. Here's the snap. Ball down. The kick is on the way. End over end. It is good. Andre Schmidt drills it down the middle. And with 10 seconds to go, the Browns lead 27-24.
1: Ryan Racky here on Westwood One as the Browns win 27-24 to improve to 3-1. First-time head coach Todd Monken talked after the game.
8: It's still only three. And there's a lot of things we can continue to get better at. And we will, because our guys are humble and they're still hungry. And it just, it's really cool, because means the next one continues to matter. That's all you want to be. You just want to be in a position where the games matter, right? That's what we want to be in. That's what our fans want to be in. And that's what we're going to fight for every day.
1: 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But up next, part of that hungry group Todd Monken was talking about, Browns linebacker Carson Schlesinger. 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

0: 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A big part of the Browns' 3-1 start has been their young and aggressive defense, and the man in the middle of that group is 23-year-old Carson Schlesinger. The former walk-on at UCLA literally burst onto the scene last year on his way to being named the NFL's Defensive Rookie of the Year. Now, he wears the green dot and uses his advanced football IQ and instincts to help the Browns' D play their signature style. Carson and I talked about that this week before Thursday Night Football. From the way you guys have been speaking as a defensive unit in the early part of this season, it seems like there's a buy-in from everybody that you're going to figure out a way to evolve and get better as you move on as a unit. It's not the easiest thing in the world to do, but it seems like your teammates have pretty much bought in, are they?
1: Yeah, I think that goes back to the coaching staff we have, especially on the defensive side of the ball, and the guys that we have in you know, the defensive room. I mean, we've got guys who are on year one, and I think there's some guys who are on year 11 or 12, you know, so we've got the whole spectrum. And I think just the brotherhood we've created over the years, or over the course of the year with OTAs and training camp and now the season is something special. And when you have that bond with each other, it makes it a whole lot easier to go out there and not only play hard for yourself, but for the guys next to you, because you know them on a personal level and you don't want to let them down, right? And so that's something, I mean, every week we come in knowing that, and I think that drives what the, you know, that push for development. I think we all want to go out there and be the best defense in the league and as best as we possibly can. And because of that, we're able to look at it and no nonsense our way through right through the week and make the corrections we have to make so that we can go out there and be our best the next week.
0: How is it that schools missed out on recruiting you out of high school, so you ended up walking on at UCLA?
1: I have no idea. I mean, you probably say, I mean, I was in California. That's when COVID happened. And, you know, there wasn't really a senior season. No college. The year I went to college, every player had the opportunity to return. So teams weren't looking as much, but, whatever the case was, I think it all worked out. I mean, I ended up at a place that I eventually got a shot at and, great education in school as well. And so was able to get, you know, the best of both worlds with that and got a shot and was able to play. So I'm thankful for however it happened.
0: Your dad had said something interesting to you. I probably would mess the quote up, but he said something about the way you're perceived out there. What did he say to you?
1: Yeah, no, and that's something he preached, you know, my whole life, my siblings' whole life with me is just, you know, you got to be able to, if you really want to get what you're looking for or have success at what you want, it doesn't really matter how good you think you are or anything like that. You've got to be able to convince these other people who, in my case, it's their jobs, their livelihood, depending on who they put on the field, right? Can help them with success or not. You've got to be able to convince those people that they need to have you on the field. Otherwise they're, you know, going to lose games and things like that because you're not out there. And so, that's just the mindset is it doesn't matter what I think. You got to make sure that the people who are in charge of it based off, you know, how you work and everything like that can trust to put you out there. And, I think that's something that just goes into every area of life as well. You know, just being willing to do whatever it takes to get to where you want.
0: Carson, it was really nice meeting you. Thanks for the time, and good luck the rest of the way.
1: Yeah, thank you very much.
0: Let's find out what's happening around the NFL as we welcome in our NFL insider, Sports Illustrated's Albert Breer. Albert, how are you this week?
2: I'm doing great. Scott, how are you?
0: I'm good. And we just heard from Carson and a Browns team on Thursday night that took care of business, let the Steelers kind of come back into the ballgame, but still found a way to win 3-1. And I got to think there's a lot of people right now that are wondering, is this team for real? And when I say for real, I'm not saying Super Bowl champion, but is this team a true potential contender this year?
2: Are they going to win 11 games? I don't think so. But are they going to be in it into November and December? I think the potential for that is there. I think it starts with Todd Monken. And look, like one thing that was apparent to me when I was at their camp this summer was there's just, I'd say, a new energy and kind of a vibe about the team that was unmistakable, you know, and I think that's sort of indicative of how the guys have bought in. And I think if you've watched them the first four games, you can almost see the buy-in, right? Like in the way that they carry themselves on the field, how together they seem like they are. Yeah, and that brings me to the second piece of it, which is like it's become a good environment for young players to develop in. And, you know, really starting with the Travis Hunter trade and then continuing with the Myles Garrett trade, you know, over the last 2 years, they've made moves that acknowledge we need to get younger. And there's reason for that. Like that core that Myles Garrett went to the playoffs a couple times with had aged out, you know, and unfortunately for the Browns, because of the Deshaun Watson trade, they were really sapped of resources to inject youth into their roster in 22 and 23 and 24. So, you know, over the last 2 years, they've stockpiled picks, and now you're seeing it. It's the second year guys like Carson Schlesinger, like Mason Graham, who looked great in week three, got hurt last night. Feel like they dodged a bullet a little bit there. Harold Fannin, Quinshon Judkins, Dylan Sampson, and then now the rookies, you're seeing the rookies already playing really well. Spencer Fano has been great at left tackle. Denzel Boston, Casey Concepcion, you know, at receiver. There's just, I think beyond just the vibe and what's apparent in the culture that's building there is you're starting to see a young core start to coalesce. And that's exciting for a couple of different reasons. Not the least of which is if you are drafting a young quarterback next year, and we'll see what happens with Deshaun the rest of the year. But if you are drafting a young quarterback high next year, it looks like you're going to have a pretty good environment for him to come into if things keep going this way. Of course, with the caveat that you might play yourself out of position to take the one that you really want.
3: At the top, I was talking about some teams that have desperate situations early here, trying not to go 1-3 or 0-4. If you were to pick one out that is in the most desperate situation, I'm going to tee up for you that it could be the Rams because of the division they play in. Could 1-3 be unrecoverable in that division?
2: Well, I would give you the other team in LA, but I'll answer your question with the Rams. What I'm seeing with the Rams and what I've seen the last 2 weeks from the Rams, and I think the Australia game was an outlier for obvious reasons, I'm seeing the team that they're going to become. You know, they blew the Giants out, and I think in that Denver game, you saw every sign of where they're going. You know, that didn't mean they won the game, no. And I thought Denver was plucky. Denver got some breaks too. That much is obvious with the call late in the game. But even with everything happening the way that it happened, Matthew Stafford almost brought him back again at the end. You know, so I just look at the Rams. They're playing without Puka Nacua. They're playing without Myles Garrett, and I think if you're looking close enough, you can see what they're going to be. And so does it make it more difficult? Yes. Would losing a game this weekend in Philadelphia be tough? Yes. Is the cost of it going to be not making the playoffs? I don't think so. But to your point, what it could mean is what these sorts of things meant last year for them, which was they had to go to Seattle to play the NFC Championship game. So I would tell you, like, I don't feel worse about them as a team, but when you're in that environment and like, and in that division, and the idea that losing a game you shouldn't or dropping a game here or there won't cost you, I mean, you're not paying attention to what happened at the end of last year where they lost a really close game in Seattle in the regular season, which wound up in a really weird way with the 2-point conversion and everything else. And that wound up putting them on the road in the playoffs where they lost by 4 points, where you could argue the home field advantage might have been the difference between them getting to the Super Bowl or not.
3: So you have their roommates at SoFi in a bigger, more desperate situation.
2: Yeah, it's because of the schedule. I think their cushion was the two games at the top of their schedule, the Cardinals and the Raiders. And the Cardinals have fought their ass off, and the Raiders are 3-0. So both teams, I think, are better than any of us thought they'd be. But they needed to go 2-0 in those games because of the way their schedule is set up. And now they go to Seattle. Then they have Kansas. Then they have Denver at home. Then they go to Kansas City. Then they have their bye. Then they have the Rams. That's technically a road game. It's at SoFi, so you don't really count that as a road game. And they have the Texans and Ravens. So that's their next six games. And they're already 0-3. So if they were 2-1 right now, like, you'd have the cushion. It's like, even if we lose the next, like, say we lose two of the next three, we're still at 500. if they lose two of the next three, they're 1-5. And so, like, I don't know where the path out is here. I think it takes them out of the division race, you know, because of who else is in the division, same as the Rams, where you got the Chiefs, who I think are really good, the Broncos, who I think are really good there. And now, you know, you're fighting with, you know, six or seven other teams in the AFC to get one of the three wild card spots. It's a tough place to be.
3: We saw the first pieces of what might fall into place before the trade deadline, which, by the way, isn't for like 5 weeks until November 10th. But we saw J.J. McCarthy get dealt to the New York Giants this week and Joey Porter Jr. get traded to the Dallas Cowboys. That Porter trade, obviously Dallas needs defensive help. They made a deal, and it sounds like it came together reasonably quickly once that conversation started.
2: Yeah, so this one was interesting because the Steelers wanted a lot if they were going to move on from him. And, you know, the Cowboys had reached out to them early. And the Cowboys, of course, have a relationship with the Steelers. They did a deal last year for George Pickens. They did a deal this summer for Broderick Jones. So they've done business together. And the Cowboys had checked in early in the offseason on a bunch of different defensive players across the league. You know, back in March, it was Max Crosby. At the start of training camp, they started looking around at corner. And so they made a call on Joey Porter. They made a call on Christian Gonzalez in New England. And, you know, they were just trying to make sure that they turned over every rock if there was an opportunity somewhere. They stayed in touch with the Steelers. It was a no. It was a no. It was a no. And then this week happened. And, you know, Joey Porter Jr. was in the team's walkthrough with the first defense on Monday and Tuesday. All signs were that he was going to play. And then a very, very light practice on Wednesday, Porter went to the coaches and told him his back was acting up and pulled himself out of the practice. And at that point, the Steelers said, that's enough. And the front office worked aggressively over the course of the afternoon. They called the Cowboys in mid-afternoon. And just before they all went to bed, the deal was done. So it happened that quickly. The groundwork had been laid for a while, but obviously the price had to come down a little bit with the Steelers so motivated to move him off the roster. And that's why they were so motivated to do it, because after he missed the first three games, after some of the passive-aggressive stuff that had happened back and forth, for him to, you know, give the team the impression that he was going to play for 3 days and then pull himself out the day before the game was a bridge too far.
3: New opportunity for J.J. McCarthy, or, you know, there's a lot built into there due to the fact that Jameis Winston just signed an extension with the New York Giants. So how does that all play out for the rest of the year?
2: I mean, I think it's just kind of like a wait and see, you know, and you put him in and you develop him in the system. And I think the good news here for J.J. is that this is an offense built for Jackson Dart from a skill set perspective. When they were coming out of college, you know, McCarthy in 24 and then Dart in 25, they profiled similarly, you know. They were guys that were good in movement, that were good, you know, in the RPO game. They had some moxie. I think most people would tell you that J.J. has a little bit of a stronger arm. Jackson probably has a little more arm talent in that he can change speeds in the ball a little bit better. But they're similar. So the offense is set up in a way that should benefit J.J. McCarthy. I just have two questions with that. Number one, is that what he needs right now? Does he need to be playing? Now, he needs playing time eventually, right? But is that what's best for his development? Is it to play right now? And we all know what's going to happen. If Jameis Winston has two or three bad games, J.J. McCarthy will be all over the back page, right? And that's just New York. You know, and then the second thing is, if they play him that way, does he hold up? You know, and it's just such a tricky thing. And I think in certain ways it's similar to Trey Lance a few years ago, where, you know, we all thought those guys were going to perfect situations, you know, where Trey Lance went to San Francisco and J.J. went to Minnesota, and it seemed great. But those guys, both for different reasons, some reasons were the same, both just needed to play and needed somebody to commit to them and ride out some development time with them. And both those guys got that longer leash, J.J. in 25 and Trey in 22. And then those guys got hurt and they struggled and they weren't going to get that leash again because those teams are contending teams. And so it's sort of the double-edged sword of going to a team like that, right? It's like, yeah, it's great. You got great coaching, you got great teammates, all the rest of it. But if you really need to develop and you need your team to ride out your struggles, there might be a little less patience there. And we'll see. I mean, the Giants, if they throw him out there, like, are they going to be patient with him? I think the same question exists.
3: Albert, thanks so much. We appreciate it. We will talk to you again next week.
2: All right. Thanks, Scott.
4: Fourth and goal from the three. It's an empty set. Waller and Hubbard to the left. Three receivers bunched right. Young the snap. Quick throw to the end zone. Wide open. Chuba Hubbard for a touchdown. His second receiving touchdown of the Young season. He scored one early last week as well. Rice Young, touchdown pass number four on this Young season.
3: Anish Shroff on the Carolina Panthers radio network is a newly minted captain with a new long-term contract. Continues to just do his job for his team. If you're listening to this show, you likely know Chuba Hubbard's name. Now in his sixth season, the Oklahoma State product has been a Carolina Panther since arriving in the NFL in 2021. He got there as part of a crowded running back room, led by Christian McCaffrey. And although the faces have changed, there's still always been another back who shared or taken Chuba's spotlight. But that kind of thing doesn't sound like it means much to him. A humble and family-oriented young man from Canada, his teammates call him a culture setter. Chuba and I talked this week as he got ready for Sunday Night Football against the Lions, and we began by talking about the Panthers' offense, which has put up more points in three games than any Carolina team in history.
5: Yeah, I mean, I think from the play calling to obviously us executing the plays from top down, I think everyone's been doing a great job. I think like there's still some stuff we're leaving out there. We haven't found our best yet, but we're doing a pretty good job. So yeah, it's a good feeling to know that we're on pace to where we want to be.
3: Seems like there's more of an emphasis this year on trying to push the ball down the field. Does that change your contribution and your role offensively?
5: No, I mean, I always say regardless if it's running, passing, or running, not me passing. I don't have an arm, unfortunately, like that. But running, blocking, catching, whatever it is, I'm going to do my best to help out there. And obviously, we have a bunch of great receivers that can take the top off and make big plays, explosive plays down the field. So that just attributes to that.
3: Your teammates, your coaching staff, they talk about that. They talk about those things that you do when you don't have the ball in your hand, the ability to block, the ability to contribute in any way you can when you're on the field. It sounds like that's something that you have prided yourself on really since coming to the NFL. Is that true?
5: Yeah, I mean, anytime I'm on the field, I want to be able to affect the game and more than anything, do my job at a high level, even if it's something that isn't deemed sexy or whatever like that. But there's a bunch of moving parts just in a single play, and sometimes one thing could be off, and that's what stops a play from being successful. So I think we all pride ourselves, especially on the offensive side, of not being a guy that's going to allow the play not to work because of ourselves. So it's a good thing to have in a group.
3: You're a captain now, and you've kind of carried yourself that way almost from the beginning, but being named the captain, putting the C on the jersey, did that mean something?
5: Yeah, I mean, like you said, I kind of always looked at myself as a leader. That's kind of how I've always been throughout my entire life. When I first came to Carolina, that was the first thing I said when I was getting scouted was, I want to be able to change the culture here. I want to be able to change the trajectory of the team and the program and help be a part of that in any way possible. And regardless of having that title, you have to carry yourself that way. We have a bunch of captains that weren't named captains that lead and do great things like that. With that being said, obviously, it's an honor for my teammates to vote me as a captain. I don't take that for granted.
3: That's a pretty confident way of looking at things about who you are and what you intend to be, especially when you get to the league and you become a Panther as a backup to a guy like Christian McCaffrey.
5: Yeah, I mean, I was very fortunate to have a guy like that in my room that's, you know, the ultimate professional, does everything right, a great leader, a great player, great on and off the field. It was a great example set for me early on. And obviously, I was a pretty, not as much anymore, but I was pretty wild, young, passionate back that liked to voice his opinion a lot and kind of get rah-rah on a lot of guys, kind of bucked them the wrong way. But I had to earn my respect, and I made sure I did that.
3: You look back at that now, you think about how young you were then and about how much you have grown experience-wise now, but I'm going to guess you probably wouldn't have wanted to take that out of you back then any more than you would want to be doing necessarily all of that right now.
5: Yeah, I mean, all I'll say is, like, I'm going to be authentically myself 1,000%. I'm forever trying to grow and be a better person on and off the field, but of course a better leader and player. And as that happens, you evolve into different people, and obviously you're the same person at the core, but you just learn to be better in those moments. And if you're really chasing or seeking that to be the best version of yourself, you know that there's some things you got to add to and some things you got to take back from.
3: We're talking with Carolina Panthers running back Chuba Hubbard. You were pretty young growing up in Canada when you decided that you were, in a lot of ways, going to be responsible for your family, for your mom, for your sister. Where did that call come from in you?
5: Yeah, I mean, I think a big thing for me was my family, just like anyone's, had their struggles. And, you know, I see my mom work really hard growing up, do everything, and just seen the effects it has just on all of us and how much it meant to her to just be able to take care of her kids. And I don't know what planted in my heart that I wanted to be able to do that. But I think just at a young age, God just put it on my soul and put it on my mind to be able to take care of my family and do my best to try to, you know, change the trajectory of where our life's going to go. And from this point on, and I was probably like 6 years old, and I had these dreams to do these things and to help my family in so many ways. And it was just a fire that was always lit in me and will forever be lit in me. So I think it just comes from my faith in God, and then also just having such a great family.
3: Well, the translation of your first name is Gift of God, right?
5: Mm-hmm.
3: There you go.
5: Yeah.
3: Was it football? Was football what you thought was going to be that way, even from that young an age?
5: I started track when I was about 6 years old, and then I got into football when I was around 9. So originally I thought it was going to be track. I was actually very fortunate enough to be gifted in track quite well at a young age. So I did well there, made national teams, got to travel just based off making those teams and stuff. That kind of like showed me, okay, you might have a chance with this later on if you stay consistent and work hard. And football came along, and it kind of just, I picked it up pretty fast, and obviously the rest was history from there. But yeah.
3: You have had to, I guess I'm going to try to say, prove yourself kind of again and again and again in the NFL. You know, you came in, as we said, behind Christian McCaffrey, but there's always been something that you have had to almost vault over to be able to do what you do, and you have done that. Is that part of who you are right now as well? Is there a little bit of a chip that's always going to live on your shoulder for the ability to be able to do that?
5: Yeah, I mean, I think 1,000%. I always like to attribute to my faith and the things God put me through that never just lets me get too comfortable. I always have to stay hungry, and that's something that I've always had to deal with my entire life. So it's definitely become who I am. And I, you know, at times I think a lot of people will take it as like, why? I want to be able to just relax in this position and know that this or that. But I think forever being hungry and chasing something is what can lead you to greatness. So I take pride in that. And I definitely always have a chip on my shoulder.
3: When you're an athlete, and people who are listening to this, most of them aren't, and you know that a couple of years ago you had 293 touches and 1,366 yards, you got to the end zone. Pretty clear example of what you're capable of doing if a team decides to put the ball in your hands. How do you avoid the impulse to say, well, come on, get me the ball?
5: I think I just remember, like, it takes a lot of work to get that stuff done. But at the same time, I'm humble enough to know that regardless of how things need to get done, my biggest focus is winning. Obviously, I think anybody always wants to say, I want the ball, I want this or that, but in my truest of truest, and like honestly in my heart, I care about winning the most. So, I mean, we saw last year how things shaped out, and injury and stuff like that. And we were winning games, and I was happy doing that. Obviously, you want to be able to attribute to the team and be a part of the success, no doubt. But at the end of the day, I look at last year as a reflection, and I was living some of the things I once prayed for. Maybe not exactly how I thought it would be, but I was getting things that I asked God for years. So I think a lot of times we often want things the way we want them. And sometimes they happen a little differently, but regardless, what you want in your heart, and if you work towards those things, you'll receive them. So I just attribute myself to working hard, being me every single day, and regardless of the outcome, I know that I hold true to that.
3: Is the fact that there are a bunch of kids in Sherwood Park to get to see NFL players now and be able to experience a little bit more about what the game is like, is that some of you paying back the road you were on? And is that some of you thinking that maybe someday there's going to be some guys who lead a path, maybe not the exact path, but a path like Chuba Hubbard?
5: Yeah, I mean, being in Edmonton, being in Sherwood Park, I mean, growing up, I don't think I ever saw an NFL player or NBA player, like any type of professional athlete, obviously CFL, of course, but I never got the opportunity to really see that. I saw some track guys, but that was like a dream of mine. And even the CFL guys were like heroes to me. So I just knew the impact little things like that had on me at a young age. So for me to be able to go back home, show face, be with the kids, be in the community, and then also bring back a bunch of guys that play on the Ravens, play on the Chargers, play on the Bears, play on the Steelers, teams that all these kids love growing up. It's like, I try to tell them, like, you guys come, you don't realize, like, you're instantly like superstars here. People are going crazy, like, cause it's just not something they're used to. So it's definitely a blessing to do that.
3: Chuba, thanks so much for the time. Appreciate it. It was nice meeting you. Good luck the rest of the way.
5: Appreciate it, Scott. Have a good one.
3: Chuba Hubbard and the Carolina Panthers host the Detroit Lions on Sunday Night Football. Our coverage begins with NFL Sunday at 7:30 Eastern Time. Up next, it's been 20 years since the Saints went marching in, carrying the hearts of an entire region and community. We'll take a look back. 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
15: They let the clock run out. It is all over. The Saints have defeated the Colts 31-17. The New Orleans Saints have won their first Super Bowl championship.
16: 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The beginning of that Saints march came after the devastation of Hurricane Katrina. Following one of the deadliest storms in history in late August of 2005, a fairly new head coach was waiting for his team to return to their home stadium. He was also looking for a

0: quarterback. Hall of Famer Drew Brees told me about the genesis of this inspiring chapter when he and I spoke back in February.
1: Sean had only been there a month, you know, in New Orleans as the head coach. And, I mean, I'll never forget when I got the call. I was in the Arby's drive-thru in Birmingham, Alabama, rehabbing my shoulder, right? And I don't recognize the number, but I'm like, hey, I got to pick it up. You know, this might be important. Who knows? I'm looking for a job. And it's, hey, Drew Brees, this is Sean Payton. And I remember covering up the phone and looking over at my father-in-law because he would drive me to rehab every day. Because I'd had surgery in Birmingham with Dr. James Andrews, and then now I'm doing all my rehab there. I lived there for 4 months trying to get back. And I remember covering up the phone and looking over at my father-in-law, and I said, who is Sean Payton? Yeah, that was the beginning right there. I'll tell you what, you know, what was so important to me was on our visit to New Orleans, my wife and I, look, I didn't know if I was going to be able to come back and play. You know, I'm an ultra confident individual, and yet I was faced with the realities of my injury and everything. And I mean, I just saw this unwavering confidence from this guy, this first time head coach, in me, and truly feeling like he had hand selected me, like, you're my guy. And I know you're gonna come back. And not only that, but we're gonna build this thing around you. We're taking all the things that you were great at in San Diego, and we're taking all the things that I know you'll be great at with this West Coast offense. We're gonna blend it together, and we're gonna build this around you. And it's gonna be a collaboration. And it's gonna be great. And I will forever be in his debt for that. And honestly, every day that I played, I did it to prove him right. Every day.
0: That's a statement. And again, you were put in a position, like you said, where it was kind of built around you. And over the course of time, it kind of grew to be you, an extension of you. The comfort level of playing in something like that has to be amazing.
1: Yeah, it was, again, his confidence in me was meant the world. There was still the reality of me, you know, needing to get this shoulder back. But man, slowly but surely, it was, you know, one throw one day would be the one, and then it was two throws, and it was four throws, and it was 10 throws, and then it was all of a sudden every throw was the way it was supposed to be. And then as I was gaining confidence in the offense, and as he empowered me more, hey, you're going to be the one IDing the mic, you're going to be the one running 2 minute, you're going to be the one. And it's like, all right. And it was like the more that he put on me, it was just the more that it strengthened me and equipped me to where we were able to go with our careers there together and what we were able to build and be a part of.
0: As for the rest of the football world, knowing that New Orleans was back, that message was clearly delivered in the game being commemorated this week. Monday Night Football has the Saints hosting the Falcons here on Westwood One, the same matchup from September 25th, 2006, the night the Saints returned home from one of the worst nightmares a community could imagine. With more, here's Steve Futterman.
2: This is very serious, and it's of the highest nature.
3: August 28th, 2005, the night before Katrina struck, there were ominous warnings.
4: We cannot stress enough the danger this hurricane poses to Gulf Coast communities. I urge all citizens to put their own safety and the safety of their families first by moving to safe ground.
3: Weather forecasts showed Katrina increasing in strength as it made its way directly towards New Orleans.
5: Now, as you look at the satellite photograph, we've seen more and more of the eye becoming more apparent there, and so that's an indication that this thing is gaining strength and probably on the verge of becoming a Category 4 hurricane as it continues to move.
3: The next day it struck, and when the city's levee system failed, it unleashed unimagined death and destruction. This memorable 911 emergency call as floodwaters reached the top of this woman's home.
6: So I'm going to die. The water is steady rising in the attic, ma'am. And I'm going to drown in the attic.
3: With 80% of the city underwater, it was soon apparent the New Orleans Saints would have to find somewhere else to play. Games were moved to San Antonio, Baton Rouge, and New Jersey.
7: Welcome back to Giants Stadium, everybody. This is technically a home game for the New Orleans Saints, displaced by Hurricane Katrina.
3: With the Superdome suffering serious damage, it was unclear when the Saints would return. An ambitious plan, though, soon emerged. As unrealistic as it may have seemed, the Saints would return the following season.
8: The Saints! The
3: And on September 25th, 2006, 56 weeks after Katrina, a Monday night football game. The Saints against the Atlanta Falcons.
7: 392 days ago, one of the worst natural disasters in history nearly wiped New Orleans and its surroundings completely off the map. Now, just 13 months after Hurricane Katrina struck the Gulf region, we are back in one of the best venues in sports as the NFL and the Saints are ready to show us that you can go home again.
3: Perhaps never has a football game meant more to a city.
8: It is still remembered as the first real step towards anyone here believing that the city would survive and revive.
3: Actor-comedian Harry Shearer has lived in New Orleans since 2005.
8: The return of the Saints was profoundly significant as a signal that New Orleans had a chance to come back.
3: The game was full of emotions.
7: Right footed. It got a block to the five. The Saints are going to recover. Touchdown, New Orleans.
3: Steve Gleason's block punt has come to symbolize the Saints' return and the city's recovery. Today, Gleason is battling ALS. He cannot speak on his own. He uses a device that speaks the words he wants to say.
9: That moment connected my life to New Orleans in a way I never could have planned. 20 years later, I feel the love. And I'm grateful to be here for whatever comes next.
10: Deuce McAllister, running on a surgically repaired knee, gains 3 to the 23.
3: Another Saints star was running back Deuce McAllister, who ran for 81 yards.
11: For 3 hours, we wanted to be able to give our fans hope and let them take their minds off of all of the other stuff. All of the other stuff for 3 hours. That's what we tried to do. And that game, I'll never forget Coach Payton just saying, it will be like the Super Bowl. It was bigger than the Super Bowl. It was bigger than the Super Bowl. It was perfect.
7: A joyous night in New Orleans has come to an end on the football field. Let the party begin. The Saints win it. They beat Atlanta, and they do it resoundingly, 23-3.
3: When it was over, some Saint fans had tears in their eyes. Harry Shearer says 2 decades later, the game still resonates.
8: It was a civic renewal signal that I think so far exceeded the importance of a football game. It was a signal that we would come back.
3: And in the Saints locker room after the game,
12: I can't split this ball up 500,000 ways. I can't do that. I can't cut it up into 500,000 pieces, all right, to give to everybody in this city. But this game ball is going to everybody in this city. This city is getting this game ball from our organization, this team.
3: The game ball was dedicated appropriately to the city of New Orleans. I'm Steve Futterman.
0: Thanks, Steve. A heartfelt and inspiring moment for a community thrust together by circumstance, but risen again by cooperation and determination. That's going to do it for another edition of NFL Insider. Join us on Monday for that special evening when the Falcons visit the Saints. Jamie Erdahl and Doug Peterson host the pregame show beginning at 7 Eastern Time. Reminder to join us as well for Sunday Night Football. Ryan Racky and Mike Golic have all the action from Charlotte as the Panthers host the Lions. The producer of NFL Insider is Nick Pope. Executive producer Mike Eby. The senior vice president of sports for Cumulus Media and Westwood One is Bruce Gilbert. Now, for Albert Breer and Steve Futterman and the rest of our crew, I'm Scott Graham. Thanks for joining us. 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
11: I host the show as well, so it's a pleasure to talk to both of you. And Chris, before I get to my take, I want to share this with you. You are talking to a fellow Yinzer. I am born and raised in the Mon Valley, proud graduate of Ringgold High School in 1988. And now I know you'll know the answer.
21: Joe
11: to this
21: Montana
11: question,
21: land, Chris. This. Joe Montana land. Let's pay it the just due respect it deserves.
11: Exactly, and I'm gonna say that trivia out of Alex because 90 people know that. I knew you know the answer, but but I am. You know, after watching the Cincinnati game, I love the moves that McCarthy made with the right side of that offensive line. Very impressed with Mad Max and Brock. And I really started to feel good. And then Thursday night happened, and it was like a turnstile again. And the people who want to say that Aaron is afraid to take a hit are not watching these games, especially Thursday night. He got beat up. He is trying to move around in a pocket, and he had nowhere to go. You know, and they gave him a clean pocket against Cincinnati, and that superiority of talent is still there. The ball placement is still there. I believe that this offense is going to come around. You know what my concern is, gentlemen, is on the defensive side of the ball. You know, we made Deshaun Watson look like Joe Montana, for goodness sakes, the other night. That's where my concern is. And I hope if we can pull that side of the ball together, we can remain in this division race.
21: Yeah, I think, Chris, and you make a great point. Thanks for the call. It's always awesome to hear from a fellow Yinzer. Ringgold High School is literally like 20 minutes down the road. I'm shouting out all the Pittsburgh connections today with Mason Miller, 20 minutes that way, and Ringgold High School from Kristen Lexington, Joe Montana, 20 minutes the other way. You're right. They fixed that offensive line against Cincinnati. Max Ahonachor, the rookie right tackle, Brock Hoffman, they put him in at right guard, and it seemed to fix everything. I'd also agree. I don't think Rodgers is afraid to get hit. I think Rodgers is just dealing with a broken down pocket at times. And then when he does get a clean pocket, I think we saw Alex Thursday night. He's not always making the right decision. I'll go back to the very last play of the game. They had it set up for them to pull almost exactly what the Ravens pulled against the Cowboys in Rio. You had DK Metcalf streaking across the field right around the Cleveland 37-yard line. And if Aaron steps up and fires it to DK there, he gets down with 2 seconds left, calls timeout. They set up Chris Boswell for a possible game-tying 55, 56-yard field goal. I think Aaron, as much as the superior arm talent is still there and still present, as Chris in Lexington pointed out, I think you're still dealing with a 42-year-old quarterback who, while he looks more mobile than he has at any point in the last few years since the Achilles injury, I don't know if his brain has quite caught up to the fact that his body can't do some of the same things it was doing at its peak 5, 6 years ago.
0: I also think, you know, we saw the touchdown pass late where that was vintage Rodgers, right? Like he fired it right in there. Great looking throw. You'll see two of those a game, maybe three. And then there's also two or three where you're like, oh, he's 42 years old. It's this experience I feel like that we're seeing now for Rodgers. The part that still gives me hope if I'm a Steelers fan is, A, the division, as tough as it is, it's going to be a jumbled mess. I don't think anybody's getting to 13 wins, and you got to get to 13 to win it this year. I just think everybody's going to beat up on each other. And let's be real, we didn't even really get too much into Cleveland as we were talking more about the Pittsburgh side of things early in the show. You know, how much are we buying Cleveland, who might be 4-1 if they beat the Jets next week? How much are we buying them actually being in the divisional race all year? The Ravens have shown they've got some questions. Cincinnati might lose tomorrow. We'll see. Their favorites, though, against Jacksonville. I'm not sold still on the Cincy defense fully turning the page. So I guess I'm just saying this is a jumbled mess still in that division. Yeah. And I think Jalen Warren looks better this year than he has. So that, to me, is very promising, that run game.
21: I think that may be one of the problems that is sort of understated. Mike McCarthy and Aaron Rodgers both mentioned after the New England loss in week two that they were maybe trying to do too much in that offense. And look, as much as Mike McCarthy is a guy from Pittsburgh who looks and talks like a guy from Pittsburgh, so he don't sound too smart, he's a bright offensive mind. He is, even at this point in his career. And I think sometimes he's a victim of maybe – you saw the size of the play call sheet he had Thursday night. I think sometimes he's a victim of maybe trying to do too much when it's an offense with a 42-year-old quarterback who, yeah, still has those little lightning-in-the-bottle moments like you talked about with the touchdown throw to Darnell Washington. He still should be leaning – I sound like my broken record today – leaning into the run game, leaning into getting the ball to guys who, let's be honest – In the fourth quarter of games, defenders are making business decisions about how they want to tackle Jalen Warren and Darnell Washington. So if you can get the ball in those guys' hands, they're going to pick you up 5 yards each and every time at the very least. I think that's what the Pittsburgh offense needs to pivot toward. As for the defense that I know Chris and Lexington brought up, as long as you've got TJ Watt on the field, I think we've seen that he can come up with a big play that keeps you in the game or wins you a game, as he did week one against Cooper Rush and the Falcons. And as long as he's out there, they're thin in the secondary now after the Porter trade, and Ramsey is banged up as well. So we'll see how teams attack that weakness. But you've got TJ Watt. You've got a guy who can wreck a game in an instant.
0: Thanks again to Chris in Lexington for the call there. 310-840-4910. All right, let's keep talking NFL, Chris, though, and get to the late afternoon slate. We haven't hit on these games yet. A late afternoon slate in the NFL that includes the Chiefs and the Raiders, the Broncos at the Niners, the Chargers still looking for win number one. They're at Seattle. Starting with what I think will be the marquee game on the afternoon slate, certainly is on paper at least. That's the Chiefs and the Raiders, both 3-0 in AFC West showdown. It's the first time the Chiefs and Raiders have both been 3-0 to start a season and play each other in that particular week. It's also one of the later times that we've ever seen them both be undefeated and play each other to begin with, obviously with that being the case with the 3-0 status of it. Kansas City's a 4.5-point favorite. The total is 47.5. I think everybody's trying to figure out how real are the Las Vegas Raiders. We've been trying to talk it out all week here, even in Kansas City. You might be surprised to hear that Kirk Cousins leads all passers in the NFL with 9 touchdowns. He's tied with Brock Purdy, actually, with 9. He's playing really well. Yeah. Clint Kubiak comes over from Seattle. They're being smart with their offense. They really you know, did not add a whole lot to the offense compared to what they had a year ago, but they did on defense. I think that's the part that gets probably slept on the most when we were looking at the Raiders team all week. Everybody's focused on Bowers, who's back, who looks awesome again. Yep. Kirk is playing smart football. But they went out and added three or four new pieces on the defense to go with Max Crosby, who we all know is a stud. That, to me, is a big reason why they're having this success. But this is their biggest challenge, right? This is their biggest challenge they've had so far. They haven't really, quote-unquote, played anybody other than maybe you're high on New Orleans, and that was an impressive win. I think the Raiders are no longer that pushover in the AFC West. They're not the laughing stock in the AFC West, but I still think this is a huge gap between Kansas City and Vegas in this particular game. Otherwise, admittedly, I'll be talking next week about us taking the Raiders a heck of a lot more seriously in terms of them factoring in this divisional race. I'm convinced what is more likely, Chris, they lose on Sunday to Kansas City. Look at their schedule. All of a sudden, they go from 3-0 to 3-4 in a hurry.
21: Yeah, I think it's been fun to watch the Raiders get off to this start if you're not in the AFC West. I think it's more about how they play on Sunday, whether they actually get out with a win or not. If they are able to get in Mahomes' kitchen with the pass rush, speed him up, force him into some mistakes. They are number one in the league in turnover margin through the first few weeks, the Raiders. Plus five in turnover margin. Hezekiah Massis leads the league in interceptions. He's tied with Javon Holland, actually, with a trio of interceptions at this point in the year. That's where they're going to keep games close against teams that are probably more talented than them, like the Chiefs. If they're going to do that, they've got to continue to force turnovers. And I think if nothing else, the Chiefs have shown us that, are you ready for my broken record point of the weekend again? They're willing to lean into the run game. And if that pass rush is getting off on Mahomes, they're going to be more than happy to back it off and force the safeties down into the box by utilizing Kenneth Walker III. And they may have backed off him just a little bit in week three. There's no reason not to lean into him again. Establish the ground game if you have to, just to avoid the mistakes. If you're playing a tight ball game, and we saw the Chiefs have to play a little uncomfortably close to the Dolphins for most of the game last week, right? If it's uncomfortably close against the Raiders, I have no problem if I'm Andy Reid turning it off and handing it off to Kenneth Walker III, letting him break some tackles and just move the ball down the field without necessarily having to get the big play chunks that we've seen be such a staple of the Chiefs offense in past years.
0: I'm with you on last week because it sounds so weird. You look and the Chiefs still covered the 10.5. They won by 14 points, but there were moments where it felt like, all right, you're not playing all that well. Miami's moving the football on you. If you tell me the Raiders were to win this game, I think the path for it is that the Chiefs continue to struggle to get pressure on the quarterback. They have not had a sack in 2 weeks. Now, Daniel Jones did a great job with the Colts 2 weeks ago, getting the ball out quick. Give him credit for that. But last week was Malik Willis, and they couldn't get near him. And when they did, he was able to take off. I know Kirk is a statue, right? I know he's not mobile, but he's smart. He's able to get the ball out quickly. If the Chiefs can't get a sack in this game, it'll be three straight weeks. That, whether it's this week or long-term, that's the most troubling thing right now with this football team. And so that would be the way they lose. They don't get pressure on Kirk, and he's able to just slowly dump it off, screen game all game long. That's where Kansas City, I think, is vulnerable. But I do think they win this game. They get to 4-0 heading into the bye week. The Raiders come back down to earth maybe a little bit, and then we'll really see how they handle a bit of adversity. Elsewhere, though, in the late afternoon slate, staying in the AFC West a little bit, or at least out west with the AFC and NFC West, Denver Broncos at the Niners, 49ers, 2.5-point favorites, the total 48.5. We saw Denver come all the way back from down 16 against the Rams. They tied it, and then late, and I understand it was a blown DPI call, but still, the Broncos made the plays when they needed to. They come all the way back and win. Suddenly, they're 2-1 after looking terrible in week one against Kansas City, and they beat the Jags and the Rams. I would argue they might have two of the more impressive wins in the entire NFL, despite being 2-1 and maybe having some questions about them. And then you got the Niners, who have Brock Purdy right now, Chris. Brock Purdy's playing as good as any quarterback, if not better than any other quarterback so far through 3 weeks.
21: Yeah, one of our producers, Grant, threw it up in the chat. Kirk and Brock MVP candidates 3 weeks into the season.
0: Yeah.
21: Seriously, I mean, this is the first real chance, though, for the Niners to prove that the win over the Rams wasn't just because Sean McVay didn't know when to schedule flights, right? Like, they played at home against the Dolphins and the Cardinals the last 2 weeks, and they put up a ton of points in doing so. And if you're a Niners fan, that's all awesome to see, but that's what you should do against those two teams. Now you get, yes, another home game. That part is nice, but you get a defense that's really going to push back the way maybe the Rams defense was supposed to push back in week one. And Brock's not going to have the wide open passing lanes that he had the last 2 weeks. He's going to have to, with Hufanga roaming around in the secondary, make absolutely sure he doesn't make any mistakes, and also do that while being sped up, while having a pass rush in his face. So this is the first real opportunity for the Niners to prove that what we've seen the last 2 weeks and what we saw down in Australia against the Rams hasn't been a fluke, because this is the biggest defensive test you've faced through the first 4 weeks of the season, no doubt.
0: Yeah, I've been surprised by the 49ers, I'll admit. I did not have them as a playoff team, and boy, that looks so wrong right now. It looks like not only could they be a playoff team, they could maybe end up surprising people and winning the West. I think it's too early to think that that's for sure happening by any means, but Brock Purdy is just playing at an extremely high level, and my question and hold up on the Niners still will always be the injuries. That doesn't matter for this game, right? They're still pretty healthy, but long term, and how I view them, I think the injuries is always a question. For Denver, I can't figure them out, Chris. I can't figure them out because we know what that defense was a year ago, but they are clearly missing Jonathan Cooper, who's dealing with that suspension there on the defensive line. I don't think the offense with Davis Webb calling plays still has great flow. I mean, they're starting off slow. I understand the second half for Bo Nix, but is Sean Payton going to continue have more and more influence week to week? If he does, I think we'll start to see this offense get better. But they can't keep digging these holes. They can't keep trying to be the comeback kids like they were a year ago. I know it worked. I know it worked last week, but like that's just not sustainable, I don't believe, for two straight seasons. Like there's going to be massive regression there for you.
21: Yeah, and not with Bo Nix at quarterback either. Like you said, I know it was a great second half, especially the fourth quarter, but you'd like to see them, as you put it, get him into the flow of the game earlier, because you can't keep asking Bo Nix to bring this team back. All due respect to Bo Nix, he's a good quarterback. I don't think he's one of the true greats that can march you down the field in the fourth quarter every week and win a game for you. So you'd feel much better as a Broncos fan if you saw some sort of cohesion on offense early in this game. You mentioned the injuries not necessarily really starting to pile up on San Francisco yet, but you're still dealing with the absence of Nick Bosa. If there isn't as much of a pass rush generated and Nix is allowed to stand back there and pick things apart just a little bit, then that's going to be an opportunity for the Broncos to get that offensive flow going earlier and not have to storm back late.
0: Little score update in college football, the game of the day that we were focusing on throughout. Alabama, number 7 team of the country, taking on number 16 Mississippi State down in Starkville. It is an early 7-0 lead for the Crimson Tide, tied with 9:41 to go in the first quarter. That was set up, though, because a guy we were talking up quite a bit, unfortunately, Kamario Taylor, did fumble the football on that drive as well. I guess it would have been credited to Hill. They're going to say the fumble was credited to Hill, not Taylor. I'm sorry. But it was forced, recovered by Alabama. They would march right down the field and get a 15-yard touchdown on a 6-play, 48-yard drive. So very early going, but Alabama, 7-0 start. And look, we were talking about upsets this week and everything and whether or not Mississippi State could hang. Worst case scenario there. That's the one thing you cannot do against Alabama is give them a free possession when you're moving the football.
21: Especially at home when you're trying to keep the crowd into it, get some momentum going early. You've got to protect the football, and that's how Alabama, if they're going to put Mississippi State back in their place, so to speak, and take charge of this game, that's how they're going to do it, with mistakes by anybody on the offensive side of the ball, whether it's Taylor or someone else.
0: Two other scores just to mention. It's very early on, but number 3 Notre Dame trails North Carolina 7-0. Impressive opening drive for the Tar Heels there in Chapel Hill. Also, number 20 Houston in the early going trailing UCF 7-0. So just a couple of the other ranked games going on. I do want to mention one other thing on the NFL front, though, before we continue going through the NFL slate in general. Ian Rappaport reporting that Tyson Bagent is expected to start for the Cleveland, the Chicago Bears against the, maybe he will start for Cleveland one day, I don't know. But for the Chicago Bears against the New York Jets, that after Case Keenum delivered one of the coolest memories I think we'll have of the entire season, coolest moment for sure, with Case Keenum getting the win against the Eagles. Are you surprised with this? Look, Bagent was the number two quarterback going into the season. They gave him the contract extension. He had the concussion. He didn't practice. So they said, hey, Case, you're our guy. He was awesome. The post-game stuff was incredible. I was going back and forth with people here, even locally. I was saying, hey, I think they like Bagent a lot. I think they might go back. And they're like, you can't go back to him. You got to give Keenum another shot. Well, Bagent's going to get the opportunity. Are you surprised?
21: I'm not shocked because of some of the things Ben Johnson said in looking back at the Monday night win over the Eagles, reaffirming that Bagent is their number two guy. I will say, for a fan base that is absolutely in love with their head coach and thinks he can do zero wrong, this is the first opportunity maybe for Ben Johnson to step on a little bit of a landmine here, because if he starts Bagent and things don't go well, everybody's going to have, it's going to be the first major question I think Bears fans have had about Ben Johnson and his decision making. We know in game he's an excellent coach. This would be one of those spots where you go, if we lose this one because we didn't produce on offense, should he have gone with Case Keenum? I'm not saying I expect that'll happen. I'm just saying it's something to keep an eye out for if things don't go well with Bagent at the helm tomorrow.
0: So Bagent for the Bears tomorrow against the Jets. Up next, though, let's get back into the quarterbacks that are not performing well 3 weeks into the season. Who are we most concerned about? We'll do that next here on Westwood One Sports.
3: Cheerio, mates. We're headed across the pond as Indy and Washington look to build off last week's wins. Colts, Commanders, live from London tomorrow morning at 9:15 Eastern on Westwood One Sports.
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1: 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Continuing to keep you updated on Alabama and Mississippi State, top 25 showdown in Starkville. It is 14-0 Alabama. Kamario Taylor threw an interception, pick six the other way. It is 14-0, about 6.5 minutes to go in the first quarter. So very early, and right now Mississippi State at least is moving the football. If you're looking for them to get anything going today, they're down at the Alabama 25. So this would be a huge drive if they could answer. But digging themselves a 14-0 hole, Chris, against the top 10 team of the country. And a defense, we were talking during the break, an Alabama defense that our producer, Zach, filled us in, has four pick sixes already on the season.
2: Wow. If Alabama has a legendary defense this year, that's how they put it all together. And not just show up in the playoff, but make a run in the playoff. And a pick six per week is a pretty good start to building a legendary defense, even if it's happening against some of those early schedule opponents that you get and a Mississippi State team that we're still not sure are they real yet or not.
1: Yeah, I would say so. So it is early, but 14-0 Alabama. Also, Notre Dame very quickly answered that North Carolina score. So it's tied at 7. Number 3, Notre Dame, North Carolina tied at 7. 6:40 to go in the first quarter. Alex Gold, Chris Mack with you here on BetMGM Game Day. Coming up in about 15 minutes, we'll get our final picks for this MLB postseason. We'll
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0: Game day on the Auburn Sports Network begins with the Tiger Tailgate Show, presented by Kaneka Sausage. Kaneka Sausage is the official sausage and hot dog of the Auburn Tigers. Coming up, special guests and features, a first word from Coach Golish, a look around Auburn athletics, and a check of the day's action across college football, featuring voice of the Tigers Andy Burcham, Jason Campbell, and Brett Edens. 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
1: According to that kitschy Tennessee anthem, corn won't grow here because the dirt's too rocky. So apparently they get their corn from a jar. You know how it goes. Auburn's head coach spent 2 years drawing up plays in that dirt and helped lead the Volunteers back to national prominence. Cody Burns was part of that turnaround, too. Like the corn, neither of them put down roots in the shadows of Neyland Stadium. Today, they are back with Byron Brown and the rest of the Tigers in tow, hoping to put the Volunteer defense in a jar and secure a statement win on the fertile banks of the Tennessee River. Hello, everyone. War Eagle, and welcome to another Saturday of Auburn Tiger football. A historic SEC rivalry is renewed today. Both the Tigers and Volunteers already have a conference loss and can ill afford another if they want to stay in the race for an SEC title. Auburn dispatched Vanderbilt last week and aimed to complete the sweep of the Volunteer State teams today in the land of checkerboards and blue tick coonhounds. Now it's time for the first word from the Auburn locker room. Here's Andy Burcham with Coach Golish.
2: Second straight week that you face an elite freshman quarterback with size, 6'4", 225, and face on Brandon, has not given up an interception this season. What do you look at that film? What do you see out of this very talented freshman quarterback?
3: Yeah, a young man that's poised. I think anytime anybody makes a decision to start a freshman, there's got to be something uniquely special there. And you see a young guy that's poised. He's been in a lot of situations now here through these first couple weeks, last week especially, where he's had to step up and come from behind and had to go lead a team when things weren't going great. And you saw him push through, got banged up a little bit, came right back in, and you saw him push through. And even when things weren't going well, he continued to push, has not thrown an interception. What makes him really unique is the arm talent is the arm talent. I think this is the second week in a row we're seeing high end arm talent. What he does with his legs is really special. He's not just a phenomenal athlete. He's fast. He's twitchy. Looks like a guy that's played basketball because he has, but also played it at a high level. It's just a dynamic athlete. It's such a big key to this game to be able to keep him in the pocket, force him to move within the pocket, because when he gets out in space, he's done so much damage with his feet.
1: Listen to Andy's complete conversation with Coach Golish 30 minutes prior to kickoff, presented by Blue Cross and Blue Shield of Alabama. Welcome, everyone, to Knoxville, Tennessee. We're in the midst of a pep rally. It is the alumni tailgate at the Knoxville Convention Center. Brad Law, Andy Burcham, Jason Campbell, Brett Edens. The Auburn University Marching Band just finished revving up the crowd. And first of all, Andy, we appreciate the folks at Auburn Alumni and the Knoxville Convention Center. This is some more kind of tailgate here today.
4: I'm told almost 1,000 to have signed up for this event today. Hopefully the weather is starting to cooperate right now. We've had rain most of the night and through the morning, but it is starting to clear up here in Knoxville. And folks have responded. Folks are ready for Auburn's first football game here, Brad, since 2013.
1: What a day that was. What a statement that was by that Auburn football team. What a statement Auburn made in 2004 as well, when Jason Campbell and Brett Edens were part of a dominant win for the Tigers here on the Plains. Jason, this is an opportunity for Auburn. First road game of the year, top 20 team on the road, to show that they're continuing to improve offensively, and you take a top flight defense on the road.
5: Yeah, this is one of those games that, as an Auburn fan and as an Auburn, your team, this is a game that you have to go and take. Mm-hmm. And what I mean by that is no one's going to give you a chance on the road. Your first road test this year, you know, Tennessee coming off a tough loss, and everyone's saying, you know, Tennessee's favored to win this ball game. But if you're Auburn, you're coming in with a little bit more of a veteran football team. When you look at Byron Brown, veteran quarterback, when you look at eight coaches that have been part of this staff that was here are returning back to this place. So there's a lot of people that know about this. And Auburn has won the last seven of nine, eight of the last in the series. But if you want a turning point in your season, this is a game that you must go and win and set yourself up to have a good bye week before you get the rest of your season.
1: Brett, it's different when the defense is on the field as the road team. The crowd's not as into it and hostile. Maybe your communication is a little bit better. But at the end of the day, you got to deal with an up-tempo offense that wants to run the ball, much like Auburn. I mean, there's connections here. It's the same basic offense with some differences mixed in. But the challenge for this Auburn defense today is a big one.
6: It's a big one. And the benefit to our defense is we've seen a version of this offense from spring to now. So there's a comfort level there. This game is about physicality at the line of scrimmage, stopping their run game so they can't get into their pace, and just making the plays. It's really about executing and not giving up those big plays that Tennessee can thrive on. With, you know, Brandon's got a very strong arm. They've got two great wide receivers in Staley and Matthews. Keep those guys in front of you, stymie the run game, and you give yourself a chance to really make a statement here today.
1: Andy, we saw last week Auburn has kind of developed an ability to play very well in the fourth quarter of games. They needed to run out the last 6.5 minutes of the clock to preserve the Vanderbilt game last week. They did that. A go-ahead touchdown drive against Baylor in the fourth quarter. Long drives against Southern Miss just to, you know, get out of there and handle business. These coaches have said, though, throughout the week, if they get quarters 1 through 3 as consistent, now the physical conditioning and the ability to wear down the other team comes into play. We just haven't seen that through the first two SEC games, or last couple of games.
4: Well, but and even in the Florida game, in the loss to Florida, Auburn won the fourth quarter of that ball game. Now, it was having to play from behind. It was a different offense. It was more of a two-minute offense, as Coach Golish has called it. Auburn has played well in the fourth quarter. And back to that drive last week against Vanderbilt. Auburn, with 6.5 minutes to go, has the lead and the football, and never gives Vanderbilt another opportunity offensively. You think of the pass down the middle to Keyshawn Singleton and what that meant for Auburn, and really the big play, the play that kind of sealed the deal for Auburn was Jeremiah Cobb getting to the corner, getting a great seal block from Keyshawn Singleton, getting down the sideline for 21 yards. Auburn gets the first down, timeouts, and Auburn is able to take a knee a couple times and gets a huge, huge home win. Auburn's first home win in the SEC in almost 2 years.
1: This is game 5, so in 5 words or less, what's the biggest key for Auburn today? Auburn wins if 5 words or less.
5: Protect the quarterback.
1: I like that. Very good. Brett, what about you?
6: Win the line.
1: Win the line. Love it. Andy?
4: Run the football.
1: Run the football. Love it. Good start. Good start. Speaking of good starts, we are just getting started here with the Tiger Tailgate Show. We have a fantastic program for you coming up here from the Knoxville Convention Center with special guests on the phone and in person. What is on the menu is presented by Whataburger. Whataburger's got a big, delicious bite straight from the heart of Texas, the Bacon Wrangler. It's back, and it's available now, Texas-sized, juniorized, or chickenized for a limited time only at Whataburger. Well, juniorized. This show's going to get juniorized coming up in the very next segment. Junior Rosegreen is going to join us in about 6 minutes. We'll look back at that 2004 game with Junior, 4 interceptions in that ball game. Nosa Egwai was a part of the 2013 win here, and he will join us in the second hour of the show. Auburn Athletics Director John Cohen is here at the tailgate, and so he'll join us on the stage as we go throughout. So it's going to be great fun. We've got our game picks, matchups, and a whole lot more fun coming to you live from Knoxville. Don't go away. The Tiger Tailgate Show continues in a moment.
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0: Got voice of the Tigers, Andy Burcham, on this two-minute drill. Auburn and Tennessee, well, there's plenty of familiarity here between these two programs.
1: Yeah, I think there's almost 20 folks on Auburn's current staff that have been here in Knoxville, including head coach Alex Golish, who was the offensive coordinator, tight ends coach at the time. Cody Burns, of course, who is the wide receivers coach. Tim Banks, who defensive coordinator, now works with Auburn's secondary. Tyler Hudanik, Auburn's offensive line. Andrew Warsaw, who's Auburn's general manager and was part of the director of operations here. And Chaz Nimrod, who caught the touchdown pass last week for Auburn and played well for Tennessee since before transferring away and now to Auburn. And it's a storyline in this game, but as you and I both know, throughout this week, when Alex Golish has been asked about it, he's almost deflected it. Listen, he understands it. He understands the importance of it from his career. He just doesn't want this to be what this ball game is about here today.
0: He's really singularly focused on what happens in between the lines.
1: This story cannot be the focus of this team here today.
0: Because ultimately it doesn't decide who wins or loses this ball game. And you know what? Those connections don't just go one route. Kay and Lee is going to start in the secondary
1: and
0: for Tennessee.
1: Played well for Tennessee.
0: Played well after playing a couple of years at Auburn.
1: Yep.
0: Our friend Rodney Garner coaches the defensive line here. He spent a number of years building the Auburn defensive line before he's trying to do the same. And boy, he's got a pretty good one here at Tennessee.
1: He does indeed. He does indeed. They've got 19 sacks. And that's got to be one of the things that Jason talked about.
0: Number one in the SEC in sacks, number one in tackles for loss.
1: Indeed.
0: Tennessee defensive line, really good. Lots of connections. We'll continue to talk memories and more when the Tiger Tailgate Show continues in 2 minutes. This is the Auburn.
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0: And we welcome you back to the Knoxville Convention Center. It is the Tiger Tailgate Show as we get you set for Auburn and Tennessee. And joining us now on the phone is Junior Rosegreen. Four interceptions in 2004. My gosh, how in the world has it been 22 years since Auburn came up here and made a statement? Junior, welcome to the show. War Eagle to you.
12: The War Eagle. And I got to correct y'all. It was five turnovers. I had a fumble recovery.
0: You're right.
12: It was five turnovers. So I seen y'all posted it.

0: When I talked, I had to put it on the record and let everybody know that it was 5 turnovers.
1: 4 interceptions and, that's what and a fumble.
2: Yeah.
0: And
2: a man fumble recovery. Full credit.
0: Because Tumbrill said, for us to win the game, we need 5 turnovers. And I got 5 turnovers by myself.
3: Hey, Rosegren, those 5 turnovers equal to 5 gold pieces that you had in your mouth?
0: Yeah. No, I ain't got no goals no more, dog. I took them out.
3: Oh, you took them out? Oh, okay. I'll let Brent go ahead his question first.
2: I'm glad somebody keeps up the stats on the defensive side. Jason remembers all the offensive stats, and we can't ever get any defensive ones. Love having you on here, Junior.
0: You know the funny thing about Jason, because me and Jason used to go at it every day in practice. So when you play against the best, that's why it was easy for him to go out there and dominate, because he always played against the best in practice.
3: That's true. You go against Eddins and Rose Green and Carlos Rodder. All these guys talk noise every day. See, we actually did, Brett, you remember this, we did situational football. Remember Chizit and Borges would say on Wednesday and Thursday, let's do a situational live period. And I think that's what helped us was those situational live periods.
2: Well, and you had guys like Junior on the back end. We would get good fits up front. Then you'd hear helmets cracking in the back end. And I'm like, it's Thursday. How are we going live on Thursday? Junior took no prisoners any time of the week, Saturday to Sunday, Saturday to Monday.
0: I was built different. I just think that class that we had that came in, me, Jason, and Ronnie Brown and all of us, we Carlos Dansby, we just had a different mindset from everybody. So we always say we going to be the one that changed the tone on how Auburn football being played.
3: Rogan, talk about the tone that you guys set when we came in here in 04. You know, we won the toss, and we elected to go on defense first, and that kind of just set the tone for the whole first half. Can you talk about the energy that you guys came out with defensively, and what did you see going against Tennessee quarterbacks that y'all could have confused
0: them? Well, the craziest thing that I love about Gene Chizik, he always tell us, if you want to be the best, you got to prepare like you're the best. So if we used to come in on Monday and just watch all first down tendencies, and then we'd come in on Tuesday and look at second down. Wednesday, we'll look at third down. And then Thursday and Friday, we just look at the whole game. So being that we watched that they like to change quarterbacks, we know Brent was – running quarterback, but he keeps throwing. But we said if we put pressure on him and rerattle him and show him different looks, he'll throw us some balls. And I beamed on that when he looks, wherever he looks, that's where he's coming. So by watching film. So after I seen that, I just was like, hey, coach, they did. So it was on from there. And, you know, we just had the energy, and we knew we coming there with that juice. Playing in front of 100-something thousand, them people can't do nothing with us, cause we gonna quiet the crowd. You see, after every pick I got, you know, I'm putting my finger over my face mask. Y'all calm down. This our second home, you know. So that's what we did. We went out there and dominated, but we dominated from practice.
1: That was against a freshman quarterback that day, Junior. Auburn's gonna face a freshman quarterback here today. What have you seen from this Auburn team, particularly in the secondary this year?
0: Great defense. I love what Dugan's bringing. He a pressure guy, and he an in-your-face guy. And I think that's what Auburn been missing, you know, physical defense that get after you. And I always tell people not pressure bust pipes, because if you putting pressure on people is different. It's just because I coach. I always tell my coaches that I'm not going against the coordinator. I'm going against the 14, 13-year-old kid that's playing quarterback. It's me against him, and I know he don't know more than me. So it's Dugan's against the young boy, and I know the young boy don't know more than Dugan's.
2: That's right. Junior, from a safety's perspective, with a little bit of rough weather, some tough turf out here, how do you play it safe but still be aggressive like you were when the weather was tough and you could slip and maybe get somebody behind you? How do you balance that out?
0: Well, to be honest, I just feel like at the end of the day, if you knew it was going to be that type of feel or footing, you got to get better cleats, the taller spikes, you understand? And you have to work during the week at practice and say, you know, it might be a little muddy, so y'all get used to this, doing this in practice, and then the game should be easy. But as long as you keep your feet up under you as a safety and your chest over your toes, you'll never slip. Because I never slip.
3: Okay, I hear you talking. I hear you talking, but, you know, you did a lot of illegal hits back in the day.
0: He never got flagged back then.
3: How do you think you would translate today's game? Because you used to bring that thumb and put fear in guys.
0: Oh, I love it. And I'm glad you asked me that, Jay. Now watch this. I tell a lot of people, nowadays, people, they'll be getting they shoulder be separated. They'll probably have a bruised ribs. Because I would just change the way the projectile I'm coming and hitting. That's just how I'll be hitting. You'll have more broken collarbones. You'll have more ruptured sternum. Because that's why I'll be targeting that. You understand? I won't go for the head. You understand? And I'll be getting more picks. But I think it'll be more brutal because I'm hitting them in the spots where it's going to put you out for some months or probably the season.
3: So you're purposely trying to get them out the game?
0: Yeah. Not personally try to get them out the game. It's just I'll have to change on how I hit them. So, you know, and the way I train, you know, I train my body. Cause you know, get ready for the car crash. Cause I'm gonna run into you full speed.
1: You guys ever think about how good Junior could be if he'd just be a little more confident?
2: And I'll say this about Junior: he talked about Chizik being good. We had a really solid group on that defense and on offense and '04 that the players got on each other. If there was a mistake, there was almost physical fights on the sideline because one guy messed up a drive or did something. So it wasn't the coaches having to get on to people. It was players going after each other. And Junior was the tip of the spear on that, on letting you know if you made a mistake.
3: Especially halftime in Iron Bowl. Coach didn't say nothing in halftime. It was all players going.
0: Oh, my God. And it gives me chills when y'all talk about it because it's so funny that it happens because people don't realize player-driven teams always be the best teams. You understand what I'm saying? So we had a player-driven team because, like myself, Campbell, Ronnie Brown, all these guys, their mindset was different because Coach Tubman had to say nothing. Because I remember Coach Tubman used to always say on Friday night, "Hey, Coach, hey Junior, that defense ready? Coach, we good. These people won't score tonight." I tell him what we going to do before we even do it. So at the end of the day, it just we had so much confidence. And the way we trained, that's what made our mentality different. Because if you train hard, the game will be easy. If you practice hard and you hit hard in practice, the game will be so easy. You will win the game in practice. You don't win the game on Saturday or Friday.
1: All right, that's
0: just a cheat code that I'm giving everybody.
1: I think we need Junior
0: to give us. I can't
1: let
0: out all the cheat codes.
3: Rogan, we need you to come suit up today and make sure we get this W. What? We won't tell anybody your age out there. You know, you just sneak out here and we just sneak into a uniform.
2: He still looks the part. Jay, I don't.
0: Hey,
2: you do. He does.
0: Hey, Jay, can I tell you something?
3: Yeah,
0: if I would play now, Jay, I would hurt somebody. Jay, I train 5 hours a day. I run, jump rope. I run on the beach. I run here. So right now, I think I would destroy people right now because my mentality is different, and then my body is just crazy right now.
1: I think we're going to talk to the boss about the Tiger Tailgate Show. We're just going to turn the first hour into the Junior Rose Green Show. That would be incredible. This would be great.
0: I love it.
3: So we should have told Rogan to speak to the team the day before the game started.
1: Well, look, that's why they use it. So before we let you go, Junior, you're in the little game trailer that they put out on social media earlier. What was that like for you to come and voice that?
0: I loved it. You know, they called me early during the week. and they gave me a script to read and write, and I just went over it with them, and it had to be perfect for me to even let them put it out. Because me, I like perfectionists, and I like the tone has to be right, the energy has to be right. That's just how I always been.
3: I just got one request. Before the season, though, can you come to Auburn when y'all season is over, and can you put one of them Miami juke suits on and come on stands and let everybody know how you used to wear their clothes back in the day? And
2: Walking out of
3: Sewell Hall.
0: Hey, listen, I got you. I got you. You got to tell me what game, where we play.
2: Me and Jason will get some, too, and we'll wear ours, too.
3: We play LSU at home at 11 o'clock. I'm not sure you'd be able to make that one, though, because y'all still be playing.
0: 11 o'clock. So what else home game we got?
1: Arkansas and Samford in November.
3: Hopefully they don't need you for them.
1: All right. I love this so much. We could do this forever. Junior, thanks very much for making us a part of your day. We really love this visit and are behind you going forward. War Eagle.
0: War Eagle. We got the best damn fans in America.
2: That's right.
0: Hey, let's get loud and let's go down there and handle business.
1: You said it. You said it. Junior Rosegreen, ladies and gentlemen, joining us here on the Tiger Tailgate Show. 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
1: All right, we got Jason Campbell on this two-minute drill. So tell me more about the 2004 Iron Bowl halftime and Junior Rosegreen coming in. Or was that just in general that the players were the ones who did the talking at halftime?
3: Yeah, that was just in general. You know, coaches came in and they all kind of went to the back and started putting together a second half plan. And all of a sudden the players will start getting up, Mayo and Rosegreen and – you know, guys just thought, just, hey, you know, he's talking about how this is our team and, you know, like, we need to come out second half and do certain things. and that's exactly what happened. Like, we came out and I don't think we punted the whole second half, and defense pretty much shut them down to that last, you know, little touchdown they got at the end. But other than that, we came out and just took over.
1: Yeah, it was bang, bang, bang. The 2004 Tennessee game, for Junior and his five turnovers, and for Ronnie Brown running over Jason Allen on his way to the end zone, And then you took over. The passing game against that Tennessee defense that day was just on fire.
3: Yeah, I got going early in that ball game, and it was like one of those days where you're shooting a basketball, the rim just looks big.
1: Yeah.
3: And that's how I felt in that ball game. It's just like I couldn't miss. And whatever we was dialing up, whatever I had to scramble or take off or make something happen, improvise, it's just like the game was moving in slow motion.
1: Yeah.
3: And that's how it felt. And, you know, like I said, our guys were making great plays, but the energy started from the locker room. As soon as Coach gave the speech, guys, if people go back and watch the 2004, how we came out of that locker room, jumping up and down, it was no doubt in our mind we was coming to take over that stadium and win.
1: Yeah. And it was a statement for sure that Auburn made that day. Charles Barkley was right. It was a light at the end of the tunnel.
3: Yeah,
1: train was coming, and it sure did. All right, more to come here on the Tiger Tailgate Show in just 2 minutes. 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
1: 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Brad Law, Andy Burcham, Brett Edens, where in Knoxville, where the sun is trying really, yeah, really hard to come on out and appearing from behind the clouds. You weren't wrong earlier. You said it had been raining all night long. It started sprinkling when we were getting back from dinner. And it didn't stop raining until, I don't know, about an hour ago.
15: And I hope we're done. Hope we're done with the weather.
2: I hope twice as much as you, Andy.
15: Yeah, that is true. You're on the sideline today.
1: He's got his waiters for the sideline today. Defensive line for Auburn against the Tennessee offensive line. We're not sure what this offensive line for the Volunteers is going to look like today. Their all-SEC left guard is out for the rest of the season, Wendell Moy. There's questions about whether the backup left guard, who is the starting right guard, can go today. But no matter who they're lined up against, guys, I was really encouraged by a couple of sophomores on the defensive line last week. Jordan Crawford and Walter Mathis Jr., I thought, had their best games as Auburn Tigers last week. They'll be critical today.
15: Yeah, you took the word out of my mouth. Both of those guys had their best games for Auburn. Jordan Crawford had a career-high 5 tackles plus a half sack in that ball game. Walter Mathis, who we call Buddy, is starting to emerge there. And Brett, for a guy that played on that defensive front and watched that Auburn defensive front last week or last year under Vontrell King-Williams, depth and rotation is really a big part. And with Crawford and Mathis starting to come on for Auburn, Auburn gets that depth and that rotation with those two sophomores starting to emerge.
2: Well, they give you depth and rotation. What they're also giving you is a certain amount of youth and twitch that we've kind of missed this year. Guys have done a good job of filling gaps and doing their role. these younger guys are coming out and trying to earn time and earn a spot and make plays. Now, with that, you can get some mistakes here or there,
15: right,
2: but they're making up for it with effort and athleticism. And the more games you play, those mistakes will go down. The game slows down for you significantly game to game. And I'm looking for those guys to really just continue to develop and make plays for it.
15: And, Brad, and let me add one more guy that is starting to emerge. Spent a good portion of the preseason camp with a big club on his hand, and that's Malik Autry. And Malik Autry may be, as it turns out, at some point, he may be the best of all of those sophomores, the 6'5", 320-pound sophomore out of Opelika. I think from a frame standpoint, there's more upside with Malik. And if he starts to emerge there, watch out with those three sophomores.
2: Yeah, as big as he is, he shouldn't be as athletic as he is. And as you learn to use your hands and really use your body properly, especially against SEC offensive linemen, he can be a game changer for us.
15: Indeed.
2: And Vontrell King-Williams does as good a job as any D-line coach in the SEC on developing guys and getting the most out of them.
1: How does Auburn take advantage of whatever Tennessee does on the offensive line today in terms of its rotation? How many? Like, Tennessee's averaging about 71 plays per game. They had a 76-55 total plays advantage over Texas a week ago. What does the rotation look like on the defensive line, ideally, for Auburn today? How many of those guys are on the field?
15: Well, I think you see Dallas Walker and Cody Zicker. Those are your two starters interior. And I think you see all of these guys, Autry, Crawford, and Mathis as well. I think it's a five-player rotation for this Auburn team right now on that defensive front.
2: Yeah, on the interior for sure, you can include the outside guys as well because they're going to want to run the ball. And that's where you can grind out and get guys beat up or get guys that where you want to have them sharp and ready for the pass rush. So you could see easily 10 or 11 guys on the front get rotated in.
15: And, yeah, Darian Smith has played both inside and outside, and we're starting as well to see DeMarcus Riddick move up and play one of those edge spots as well for Auburn.
1: All right, really good stuff. Love the conversation. We're going to keep it going, but straight ahead, we'll do game picks. Game picks, an active week last week.
15: You're
1: in
15: looking
1: standings.
15: Forward to this week, aren't you?
1: I'm looking forward to this one for sure. I always look forward to game picks, and that's coming your way.
15: You didn't stink it up last week.
1: Well, that's true.
15: Yeah.
1: That's coming up in 6 minutes when the Tiger Tailgate Show continues in a moment.
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1: Going to bring in Brett Edens here momentarily. 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Brett, we know home Tiger Walks are electric. What about Tiger Walk on the road? Is it the same? Is it a little easier to focus? Or, you know what, your mind's on getting in there, taking care of business?
2: It's very different. At home, it's all Auburn people.
1: Yeah.
2: You know, six or seven deep, and it's great. You kind of see the same people week to week. You go on the road, and there's a lot of visiting fans that work their way to the front. They try to yell stuff at you, and you can get stirred up. Tennessee, in 04 when we came here, they kind of got in there, and I think my little brother and some friends were nudging them out. And then Mississippi State one year, a guy was shaking a cowbell in our faces, and I think my mom went over and got in his face and cleaned that up. So it can be a lot more aggressive in a very negative way, but to a certain degree, that kind of works you up and gets you even more focused.
1: Yeah, I guess so. And for defensive guys, like home versus road games, we kind of touched on this earlier, it's a very different dynamic once you get into the game because the crowd's not nearly as aggressive when you're on the field as when you're at home and you're on the field.
2: It's so weird to think about because really you could probably flip it and it would be more effective because
1: The
2: offense knows what they're calling. The defense is trying to communicate on what they're seeing.
1: Yeah.
2: But, yeah, it's great when you're playing, especially when you're playing here and you're shutting them out and Jason and them are scoring every.
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1: 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Jason, 4-0.
15: Mm-mm-mm.
1: 4-0.
3: Yeah.
1: I was 3-1. I was 3-1. Andy and Gabe went 2-2.
15: Oregon killed me.
1: Brett Ronnie was 1-3 last week.
3: Oh, my goodness.
1: 1-3.
2: I think that's 2 weeks in a row of us. We're just building for a comeback.
1: Well, you got a little ways to go.
15: It's good to be thinking that way, Brett.
1: Because
15: nicely done.
1: In the standings, Jason is our new leader.
15: Goodness gracious.
1: He's at 12-3.
15: That's like, shocking.
3: Nothing like good mac and cheese.
1: Nothing. Nope. Like, it's
15: not even close.
1: Because that's related. Gabe is 9-3. He's in second place. Andy's in third place at 11-4. And then I'm two games back of Andy at 9-6. And the sideline crew is a game behind me in last place. at 8-7.
15: That should be alarming to you, Brett. Alarming.
1: That I've got a one-game lead.
2: I'm hearing quarterback collusion is what I'm hearing when you say the top two guys are the quarterbacks.
1: I'm hearing applause. Did Mississippi State just score?
3: Yeah,
1: is that what
3: State
1: happened?
3: Alabama fumbling the ball, then Mississippi State just scored a quick touchdown.
1: Okay. I love our people so much. All right, let's get into the games here. At 2:30 this afternoon, 8th-ranked Florida is at number 25, Missouri. Now, at first glance, the line should be more than 4.5 points, perhaps. Florida has looked remarkably impressive. Auburn is the only team that's held them under 50 points in a game this year. And now they take that offense to Missouri, and they're only a 4.5-point favorite. Jason, you're the leader. We'll start with you.
3: Until somebody showed me that they can slow down this Florida offense and Jaden Bye and Clark running the football, that's where everything starts at. And Philo hasn't played bad. And they could have beat Ole Miss worse than they did last week. So I'm going Florida on the road.
1: Yeah, I am too. I'm going Gators on the road. Let's go with Andy next.
15: As impressive as Missouri has been in the last couple of years, they've not beaten ranked teams.
1: Right.
15: Mm-hmm. And they're not going to beat the ranked team this week, Florida on the road.
1: Brett.
2: I think Andy said it. You know, the real paper tigers of the SEC are in Como, and I think it's going to be an ugly game, but Florida finds a way to win today.
3: Paper tigers.
1: It's a clean sweep. And I'll say this for Missouri, like Austin Simmons has played well. He is a really maybe an undervalued quarterback.
3: No, he has
1: a
3: good arm.
1: They didn't lose last week because of Austin Simmons.
3: They just didn't finish drives last week. Yeah. That was their problem. They were driving the ball well. They just couldn't finish.
1: So we all like Florida on the road at Missouri. Outside the league, 2:30 today, number 5, Ohio State is a 13.5-point favorite in Iowa City at 14th-ranked Iowa. Brett, we'll start with you on this one.
2: Iowa's defense is good, but they're going to struggle keeping Jeremiah Smith in front of them. I think Ohio State takes over late.
1: Okay, so he likes the Buckeyes. Andy, what about you?
15: I think that that Iowa plays that game closer than the spread, but not close enough to win it. Ohio State on the road.
1: Yeah, I'm kind of the same way. I think the crowd's really into it, and it's probably a close game at halftime.
15: Agreed.
1: And then at the end of the day, there's just too much talent for the visitors at Ohio State. So you're going to make it a clean sweep, Jason?
3: Yeah, of course. You know, a blind man can see the, you know, that.
1: Yes.
15: Well put.
1: Tell us
3: who's
1: what a blind man can
3: Ohio
1: see.
3: Ohio State and Iowa, right?
1: Yeah.
15: Blind man can't see.
3: I don't even know why College Game Day is there. Like, I think they just felt so bad for all the SEC games.
1: Yeah.
3: But we actually play real games that they decided that they had to. It was forced to go there. Like, why are they there?
1: It was a really inclusive pick by ESPN.
3: I think it's going to be a closer game than people think. I'm with Andy on that part, but Ohio State wins this.
1: Yeah. So that's two clean sweeps. Let's get to one that maybe we won't sweep. 3:15 this afternoon, Columbia, South Carolina. The Gamecocks are 2.5-point favorites against number 24, Kentucky. And we'll start this time with
15: me.
1: We'll start with Andy. You haven't started one yet.
15: No.
1: Okay.
15: And you guys know how much I take the home team.
1: You love the home team. I'm going to put down Carolina for you.
15: No. Kentucky on the road.
1: Wow.
15: I'm going three straight road wins.
3: Wow.
1: Okay. Based on?
3: Wow.
15: I just think that Kentucky's better, and I think they're an undervalued team in this league.
1: Yeah. I was impressed at what they did at Texas A&M. We're still kind of figuring out what Texas A&M is.
15: Correct.
1: But to go run the ball like they did in the second half.
15: On the road in front of over 100,000 in College State, yes.
1: After they had been challenged the week before against Alabama, and then they came out, they answered that challenge.
15: Agreed.
1: Against A&M, yeah. I like Kentucky in this one, too. I'm tempted to take the home team.
15: Please do.
1: Jason, what do you think?
3: I'm more concerned about my car getting towed than I am Kentucky and South Carolina today.
15: There you go.
1: Sure, of course. Yeah, we all are.
3: I'll say this, though.
15: Tell us.
3: Anytime your best player or one of your best players throwing a punch and there's chaos on the sideline and he has to get suspended, that means a lot of turmoil happening within the locker room.
1: Yeah.
3: And at this point, I don't know if the Shane Beamer has lost his team. But Kentucky, under Coach Will Stein, is the opposite. They're up and coming. They're playing with a lot more energy. And I know last week they started off slow against South Alabama, but they got up and did what they were supposed to do. Give me Kentucky on the road.
1: Maybe I was wrong. Maybe we are going to take a clean sweep. Brett, what about you? You going to stand out there on the limb?
2: I'm going to go out on the limb. I don't want to, and it's not where my heart is in this. I think Will Stein and Kentucky have got a lot more energy, a lot more positive energy. I'm going to – I'm going to give Shane Beamer a try to, like, bring the team back together, go in there, find a win at home. So give me the Gamecocks.
1: That's why the sideline crew is in last place. No, they're just there having to chase a little bit. That's okay. You got to play strategically.
3: Well, South Carolina offense is playing better.
1: Yeah.
3: But they still just got too much going on, and Lawrence Sellers had a turnover issues lately.
1: Well, and you're right about – we've talked all afternoon about player-led locker rooms. And if you're seeing some stuff like what's happening there, it's disjointed somewhere. So that's not good. Okay, couple of minutes to go. We actually had a little extra time this week on this segment. 6 o'clock tonight, Arkansas is at Texas A&M. A&M out of the rankings, lost a couple of games. They're still 14-point favorites at home in College Station. Gosh. Brett, we'll start with you this time.
2: Going back to my inside information, the good people in the natural state of Arkansas are not overly confident this weekend.
1: No.
2: I think Mike Elko and the Aggies find a way to win that one.
1: They find a way.
2: Like showing up and not throwing the game intentionally.
1: Reach down deep for something extra.
2: Find something,
1: Find something. Jason, what about you?
3: This is the battle of the beef.
1: Yeah.
3: You know, those beef ribs.
1: Yeah.
3: Yeah, you're going to get Texas beef or you're going to get Arkansas beef. Which one are we going to get? But come on now. We got to go with Texas A&M.
1: Yeah.
3: Of course, they lost the last two SEC games. Arkansas beat Tulsa last week where everyone was high on Tulsa.
1: Yep.
3: And then Arkansas beat them. So, they got some confidence. And then, but anything can happen in this league.
1: So you're going to pick Arkansas?
3: I will not pick Arkansas.
1: Okay.
3: On 1,000% zero.
1: Real. All right, I'm going to take the Aggies as well. Andy, what about you?
15: Like Brett, I have an inside source in Arkansas. My sister.
1: That's true, yes.
15: And he's talking about his brother in Arkansas.
1: Well, don't out the sources.
15: Now, my sister is a lobbyist in Little Rock. She's a music teacher in Springdale. All right? But I'm going to tell you this. They're not winning. And by the way, Arkansas is not known for its beef. They're known for pork.
3: Yeah, they're known for pork.
15: Yeah, not beef or ribs.
2: And chicken.
15: And chicken.
3: And chicken.
15: Yes, and exactly.
1: A lot of
3: Tyson's
1: chicken.
3: Tyson's chicken.
15: Arkansas does not win at Texas A&M.
1: Agreed. I don't know that it's particularly close.
15: No.
1: Either. So, all right, that's it. Those are your Guthrie's game picks. We will update the Yellowwood scoreboard here in just a little bit.
3: Vanderbilt just scored.
1: They
3: 7-7.
1: Sure did. Yeah, they're tied with Georgia. Mississippi State's within a touchdown of Alabama. Got some interesting action in the early games. We will attempt to bring those scores to you coming up here in just a little bit. So stay with us, ladies and gentlemen. Hour number one of the Tiger Tailgate Show in the books. Hour number two is coming your way. The Tiger Tailgate Show continues in a moment.
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1: We'll take this two-minute drill and check the Yellowwood scoreboard. Other games in the SEC today. Second-ranked Georgia got out to a 7-0 lead over Vanderbilt. But just before the end of the first quarter, the Commodores got a long touchdown pass to tie that game at 7. Going to the second quarter in Athens, Vanderbilt and second-ranked Georgia tied at 7. Meanwhile, in Starkville, 7th-ranked Alabama got out to a 21-7 lead over 16th-ranked Mississippi State. Bulldogs punched it in after an Alabama turnover just a couple of moments ago. Crimson Tide have the ball back near midfield, getting set to make a fourth down decision. Alabama leads Mississippi State 21-14 midway through the second quarter. Checking other games outside of SEC action today. Top 25, third-ranked Notre Dame leads North Carolina 21-7. They're just before the half in Chapel Hill. Big 12 action today in Houston. It's UCF with the lead just before the half over the 20th-ranked Cougars. That score, 7-0. Number 21, SMU leads Boston College. Late second quarter action in Dallas, 13-10 in that ACC battle. Also in the ACC, Wake Forest leads Stanford 22-3, less than 2 minutes to go before halftime. Syracuse at UConn. Orange have the advantage 27-7 late in the second quarter. In the Big Ten, it's Michigan doubling up Minnesota 14-7 late second quarter. They're also late in the second in Madison. Wisconsin is shutting out Michigan State 14-0. Kansas over Middle Tennessee, 17-0 today. And it is Air Force leading Navy, 14-3, just before halftime. When we come back, the second hour of the Tiger Tailgate Show. We have more guests coming your way, more interviews. We have Nosa Egwi, John Cohen, all coming up in the second hour. More matchup talk as Auburn prepares for Tennessee. That's next. This is the Auburn.
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1: Things are trying to dry out a little bit in Knoxville here at the Knoxville Convention Center. It is the second hour of the Tiger Tailgate Show, and what a crowd we have here. How about a little crowd participation? How are we feeling about the Tigers and the Tennessee Volunteers today? First time here since 2013. Voice of the Tigers, Andy Burcham, Jason Campbell. Let's dive into this matchup a little more here. Both teams have had to make some changes on the offensive line, but both teams want to run the football. Both teams have dual-threat quarterbacks. Both teams have multiple capable running backs. And, you know, it's not a secret that the team that runs better today is probably going to have more success.
15: I think Auburn liked what it saw last week from Jacob Strand and Joe Simmons at the left tackle spot. I think they split snaps last week, although Jake got the start, and I think he'll start here today. Wilson Zier got his second start at left guard. Cole Best in the middle. Kenneth McManus getting his first start for Auburn at right guard, and I thought played well. And then Stanton Ramil out at right tackle. And so while, yes, there has been movement, this is the second week for this offensive line. Who plays on the offensive line for Tennessee right now, for us anyway, is kind of a guess at this point. But both of these quarterbacks are hyper important. And I think for Auburn, Byron Brown becomes more important, Jason, with every game that he plays for Auburn because of the upside, because of what he can do for this Auburn offense.
3: Yeah, no, most definitely. And if you think about Byron, the biggest thing I've talked to him about is just having a sense of urgency early in the ballgame.
15: Yeah.
3: You know, you're going to play in a lot of big games, and how you start the game and how you come out the halftime are the two biggest keys to me to having success. And I think for him is get some early completions, especially on the road in a hostile environment, being able to focus on that. But like I said, the offensive line has got to protect today. Tennessee has 19 sacks. That leads the nation. So you know that they like to get after the quarterback up front. So we've got to find ways to move him in the pocket instead of just doing straight drop backs. Get him outside the pocket where he's more comfortable so he can pull the ball down and run, or he can see someone coming open late and be able to find somebody. So to me, the run game helps that. Auburn's averaging a little over 180 yards a game rushing, but Tennessee averaged 241.5 yards per game. So you know they're going to try to protect their young quarterback who gave up 10 sacks. The Tennessee offensive line gave up 10 sacks a week ago. So defensively, Andy, we can get after their quarterback because of their injuries they've had up front. But you know they're going to try to neutralize that by running the ball, and Auburn has given over 200 yards rushing those two big games, Florida and Baylor.
15: You know, getting off to a good start has been tough for Auburn, especially offensively. It didn't happen against Baylor. It didn't happen against Florida. It really didn't happen last week against Vanderbilt. The one difference for Auburn last week, although Vanderbilt got the ball to start the second half and scored a touchdown, Auburn responded. Mm-hmm. And that was the difference from that game and Florida, because Florida, it was a three-play touchdown drive for the Gators out of halftime. Auburn goes three and out. Gators score again. By that time, Auburn's down 17. At least last week, although giving up that third quarter touchdown to open it, Auburn's offense responded with a touchdown of its own.
1: The second half, Jason, could be an advantage for Auburn as long as they're not playing from behind as you get too deep into the second half. Just running the ball this year, in the first half, Auburn's averaging under 3.75 yards per carry. In the second half of game, Auburn's averaging 5.2 yards per carry. So if you've got a lead or you're playing it close, as long as you're just not playing from behind, you can use that running game, the offensive line, the dual-threat quarterback, and lean on the other team a little bit.
3: Well, the thing about it, for our offense, Byron's a leader rusher.
1: Yeah.
3: So, you know, how much do you involve him in the run game earlier? In the second half, we've done a better job of involving him in the running game. I know he has some scrambles, but you do a lot of that RPO game where he's reading the backside in. If that guy crashes, he keeps it on the outside. How much of that does Auburn do early in this ball game, knowing that Tennessee's D-line is very aggressive? So do those ends crash a lot on the running backs, which give him the opportunity to get outside? And also, does the RPO game come involved where if they flow too fast, now you hit the receiver that's sitting out there? So you have to get this Tennessee. This is an interesting matchup because there's so much familiarity between these two teams, and they run the same offense. So it's going to be a chess match today, Andy. It's which defensive coordinator can kind of keep up or keep the offense on their heels by not showing things too early, whether it's two highs or single high. So in understanding that, it's going to be a chess game today.
15: You've got a true freshman quarterback for Tennessee for the second straight week. Mm-hmm. I thought Auburn was okay against Jared Curtis last week. I was impressed with that young man. Now Auburn faces another five-star freshman quarterback, 6'4", 225 pounds, who is probably a better runner, natural runner. He's a better athlete than Curtis and Faison Brandon. How does Auburn, to me, for Auburn today, defensively, is really simple. And when I look at defense, I look at it simply. Mm-hmm. Keep the guy in the pocket.
3: Yeah.
15: Cage him. You've heard Auburn defenders, Brad, talk about that all week long, caging this quarterback.
1: Which is even more important against Brandon than it was against Curtis.
15: No question.
1: A week ago, even as athletic as Curtis is.
3: Yeah, you eliminate the explosive plays.
1: Yeah.
3: Because if you cage the pocket in, then he's not able to look down the field, and it gets him uncomfortable, especially if you hit him early, and he starts to think about what happened to him a week ago with 10 sacks.
1: Good point.
3: You get into his head. So you got to hit him early and often, but our safeties cannot give up the deep play and explosive plays to Matthews and those guys.
1: That's why the first quarter, I think, is so important in this game, because you love this defensive staff and their ability to make adjustments. Last week through the air, Jared Curtis completed his first 9 passes. He was 9 for 9 through the first quarter and change. After those first 9, he was 13 of 24. Just a little over 50%, and they did make him uncomfortable. They did start to, you know, get him out of rhythm a little bit. So if you've got a lead after the first quarter, or you're on the way to tie it up or what have you, you know, you like this defense's ability to make adjustments against a youngster.
3: Oh, yeah, I definitely do. I like the adjustment we made a week ago. Mm-hmm. Like, Vanderbilt was a solid football team. But like I say, you come in with a young quarterback. These young quarterbacks, when you come out of high school highly touted, the offenses that they run now in 707 is some of the same offense they're running in college.
1: Yep.
3: It's not like they're checking so many checks at the line of scrimmage. Back when we play, you have to check the run game. You have to check the pass game, make sure the blitz pickups are in the right place. Where now everything is just a hot read. If the linebacker blitzes, you throw hot. If he stays off, you hand the ball off. So it's a lot simpler ball game for these young quarterbacks. But you got to hit a guy early. That makes him feel like he has to speed up his process, which gives you interceptions, which he hadn't thrown this year. And
15: none.
3: I think Auburn gets
15: zero.
3: Two today.
15: Okay. Mm. On the other hand, as you mentioned, this is a Tennessee defense that has 19 sacks, which leads the SEC. Auburn is last in the SEC in sacks allowed. What does the offensive line have to do to keep the pressure off Byron Brown here today?
3: Well, you got to neutralize the pocket. Like you say, you can't just let Tennessee line up and pin their ears back and say he's going to be at 6 yards deep, he's going to be at 7 yards deep. You got to run some bootlegs and nickies, but that only works if you're running the ball good. If you're not running the ball good, then no one's biting up on play action. So you got to come out, you got to establish it. Sometimes it's hard to do because you're like, you want to take advantage of Keyshawn Singleton outside and Chaz Nimrod, but you got to stick with it, especially in a hostile environment, to make sure you're keeping those guys honest on defense. And you got to hit the explosive plays when they're there. Auburn has taken shots early in some games. You remember the Florida game, even in the Vanderbilt game, we missed them early. You got to hit those on the road today to back those guys up.
1: How hard is that in a brand new place? In a stadium you've never been, environment you've never been in?
3: Shoot, this is exciting. Like, you heard Rose Green earlier talk about it. Like, you come to college and you want to play SEC football. Like, this is what you have to do to be successful, win championships. You got to win on the road. Like, you can't win them all at home. You got to go on the road. You got to take it. And I think that's what Auburn has to do today against a Tennessee team is you got to come in here today and you got to come take this ball game because they're coming off a loss. So the energy is going to be there for them to not go down 0-2 in the conference. You got to come here and know this is your first real road test in the SEC, but you got to come in here ready to go from the start to the finish. You can't feel your way around in this game or you'll lose it. You got to come out here ready to go.
1: There you go. All right, we've got more to come. Nosa Egwi will join us on the phones in the next segment. 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
0: This look around Auburn athletics is brought to you by Auburn Bank, champions of you. Auburn soccer delivered an upset victory over number 13 Tennessee on Thursday for the program's first top 15 win since defeating number 6 Arkansas in 2023. The Tigers held the Lady Vols without a shot on goal for the first 78 minutes of action in a strong defensive effort. Fifth-year forward Dylan Driver struck in the 25th minute to put Auburn in front for good. From the WEGL 91.1 Auburn Soccer postgame show, head coach James Armstrong recaps the victory and describes the strong defense.
5: No, I can't say enough about it. I mean, we challenged the girls today. You know, they went on that five-day trip. I didn't know how much legs we had left. We asked them what they were willing to sacrifice today, and my goodness, you know, they sacrificed everything that they had. You know, I thought we were really good in the first half. I thought we had moments in the second half, but we just persevered and we found a way to win. And, you know, Tennessee are a really good team, and that's a statement win for us, and we're just going to continue to keep that momentum going forward. Incredible. You know, there were moments where we're a little bit stretched, but that goes with the legs factor, right? But, you know, they supported one another. They trusted the person to the left of them, to the right of them, and, you know, they just grounded it out. I mean, from Ayana all the way to the front, I thought our defense.

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1: All right, voice of the Tigers, Andy Burcham here. Big win for soccer the other night against Tennessee, getting the weekend trifecta against the Volunteers started. Really impressive. I mean, Tennessee offensively has a lot of firepower, and Auburn shut them out.
2: Came in as a top 20 team at Auburn. The Tigers coming off of a road trip where it won at Missouri and lost a 1-0 game at Arkansas. And to win that ball game on Thursday was very, very big for the Tigers and James Armstrong. It's a very good defensive team. I think Auburn has given up a total of 3 goals this season. And in its 2 losses, they've given up a total of 2 goals in those 2 losses. This team can play defense. If it finds some offense, watch out. The Auburn Tigers soccer program.
1: All right, speaking of soccer and kicking the ball, we transition to the kicking game and special teams. Both of these teams scored a special teams touchdown a week ago. Tennessee had a punt return for a touchdown. Auburn, of course, with the block punt for a score. It matters.
2: And Auburn's return game isn't where Alex Golish wants it to be yet.
1: Yeah.
2: But getting after the kicker last week, the Cody Sigler blocked field goal following the Omar Mapson block punt, and then Kate Carlson with the scoop and score for the Tigers. I thought that was just as far as the way that game was going, that was a huge boost for Auburn in that ball game.
1: And the last time Auburn played in this stadium, special teams were a big part. A punt return and a kickoff return for a touchdown were a part of the day. Corey Grant and Trey Mason returning
2: Chris Davis.
1: And Corey Grant returning kickoffs and punts for touchdowns.
2: And they could not stop Nick Marshall.
1: No, they couldn't stop anybody that day. 50-plus on the board.
2: Yeah.
1: We'll talk to Nosa Egwi in 2 minutes. This is the Auburn's.
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1: All right, welcome back to the Tiger Tailgate Show. We are live from the Knoxville Convention Center, the Auburn Alumni Tailgate, and a fantastic time. And boy, especially now that the rain has stopped and the sun's trying to come out. The bouncy house has opened up, and people are
2: having a
1: great
2: time.
1: No, Jason,
2: you cannot go to the bouncy house.
10: Well, I was about to say,
2: leave.
10: Brad said it like he was ready to go get in the bouncy house.
1: I love a good bouncy house. What's wrong with a bouncy house?
2: You know, nothing. Absolutely nothing.
1: Yeah, I'm baiting him. I'm waiting
2: know,
1: to see.
2: I know what you're doing. I know what you're doing.
1: You got anything?
10: I'm just going to leave it alone.
1: All right.
2: Good idea. Nicely done, Jason.
1: All right. If you think you know college football, join Atlas Senior Living's free football pick'em contest for weekly.

0: 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Joining us now, one of the best D-linemen. This guy was on SEC championship teams and national championship teams. And Nosa Egwi, always a favorite on the Tiger Tailgate Show. Nosa, War Eagle, welcome.
1: War Eagle, gentlemen. I wish I was in Knoxville with you guys, ready to see the Tigers, man. But I'm very excited to be here. War Eagle.
2: Nosa, talk about your trips to Knoxville. What are your memories from a defensive standpoint of that 2013 Auburn win?
1: Yeah, Andy, I remember us, just getting to the stadium the day before. And not every stadium we went to the day before to do a walkthrough. But I think it was something that's special about Neyland. I mean, it's hard to really understand, as a fan listening, just if you haven't been there, just how big Neyland Stadium is, right? We're talking about, 120,000. Somebody fact-check me. And, you just don't really understand it until you get there. Their away locker room, I hope that they've updated it. They had one shower working when we were there. It was cold water. I mean, they just treated us terribly. But you can just see that it was a special place in the midst of East Tennessee. And, I think, when we got into the game, we started to recognize just how good we were, and just how much momentum we were starting to play with. And I think, in the first half it was close, but in the second half we were able to really flex. And one play in particular, I think it was a return by Chris Davis, not the return that most people remember Chris Davis for, but he had a return for a touchdown. And I think that was literally the momentum that carried the rest of our season. To go to Tennessee and to beat them the way that we beat them, it's amazing to see 120,000. It's even more amazing as an Auburn guy to see about 30,000 by the end of that game with all the fans leaving. So it was a lot of fun.
2: This was the first place I think that Rod uttered the phrase taillights. That 13 game, one of those returns, that was a taillights call for Rod Bramblett that day.
1: Yeah, that's beautiful. Rest in peace to Rod. And I think one of the things is, I started to see our offensive line take shape. And we had battles, when Coach Malzahn came in, being 3-9 the year before, it was a very physical spring. It was a very physical fall camp. And we knew how good those guys were because we had a really good defensive line, and we would battle every single day in practice. Guys like Chad Slade, Avery Young, Greg Robinson, Reese Dismukes, Alex Kozan. And I think that game, they just started to maul people, and that just became our MO, that we were going to win on the line of scrimmage, and we won on the line of scrimmage every single game after that, including the national championship that we unfortunately lost.
3: And those you talk about winning at the line of scrimmage, and that's you assimilated what this team has to do today. When you think about Tennessee offensive line is missing two starters. We got a freshman quarterback. They gave up 10 sacks a week ago. But they like to run the ball. They average 241 yards rushing a game. As a defensive player coming into this ball game, what would be your mindset of how you would want to attack this offense, knowing what you know?
1: Yeah, Ronnie, it's interesting. I think one of the things that I think goes missing in today's college football is symmetry. We had guys that played a lot of football together. They ate together. Honestly, they took naps together in the locker room between practices during fall camp. We fought each other. We yelled at each other. We joked with each other. I question how much of that happens now. And I think it shows up on Saturdays by the symmetry that you can see in the offense and the defensive line, the unison. And, I think it just takes some games to get used to playing alongside somebody. Communicating alongside to somebody and having somebody communicate to you. I hope that if we can, the group that communicates the best is going to win it. And I think that these two teams are evenly matched. And if we're able to communicate across the board better than they do, and I think we'll be able to see it early. And if we're able to get off the ball as one group, both on the offense and the defensive side of the ball, I think we win. But if we don't, if we have issues with that, like we did against Florida, I think it can get tough. It's a tough place to play. But I think symmetry is the word for today. And if we're more symmetric than they are, they will win the game.
2: No, so you are a guy that as a freshman started on the outside of that defensive line. By the time the 2013 came around, you were playing on the inside. A guy like Darion Smith now with this Auburn, he may play both spots in the same game now. Talk about what that adjustment was like for you going from the outside to the inside on that defensive front by the time you were a senior.
1: Yeah, I don't know how much, you know, your listeners know, anybody, you know, we call that a tweener. And somebody that can go between, the defensive end position and the defensive tackle position. And, you know, I prided myself on being a tweener. And then, you know, a couple games before Tennessee, I won the starting job at D-tackle. I was 270 pounds soaking wet. And, Coach G gave me a chance. He gave me an opportunity. I didn't want to let him down. And I think what you see are guys that are more nimble and can play on the outside, but probably aren't the speed burners like a D Ford, but guys that can also, you know, hold at the point of attack. And you know, you got guys like that, man. They're essentially two players in one, and they can make a defensive line just add more depth. It seems crazy. It seems like they're coming at you from different sides when you got guys that can play both positions, because it just adds to the overall depth of the defensive line that makes everybody better.
0: No, so before we let you go, we always like to know what you're up to. What does life look like these days?
1: No, yes, sir. Yes, sir. So, you know, I am still in Chicago. It's crazy. I've almost spent as much time in Chicago as I have down south. You know, I'm still doing great work. I'm doing work on the south and west sides of the city, you know, just trying to make sure that people see a good example of what it looks like to be a God-fearing man that loves people. And I do a lot of great work in the investment community out here and in the impact community out here, working with athletes and, you know, just trying to love on people. So my work is centered around that, and I get a lot of opportunities to speak because of that, and I get a lot of opportunities to do really cool work. So still doing that, man, just trying to be the best Auburn man I can be.
0: We love that. Love it. And wish you continued outstanding success. Absolutely. Thanks very much for joining us today. War Eagle knows to enjoy the game.
3: War Eagle.
1: War Eagle. Y'all take care. Enjoy it.
0: You got it. That's Nosa Egwi joining us here on the Tiger Tailgate Show. When we come back in 6 minutes, Auburn Athletic Director John Cohen joins us from the Knoxville Convention Center. It is the Auburn Alumni Tailgate, and the Tiger Tailgate Show continues in a moment.
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0: All right, Jason Campbell for his final few words here on the Tiger Tailgate Show before we let him go to Neyland Stadium, just up the road a bit. First down, so very critical. Auburn's 50% on third downs this year offensively. That's top 20 in the country. So, man, when you can get in those third down and short, third manageable distances, they're getting the job done.
3: Yeah, that's you know, 30 out of 60.
0: Yeah.
3: It's so far this year, which is third in the SEC, but like I said, top 20 nationally. That keeps you on the football field. Like I said, the game that we lost is we lost the possession because we got the turnover in the first series, and then you didn't get the ball after halftime. The other team scored, so you was behind. So that kind of gets you out of your offense. So I think as long as Auburn can stay on schedule, it helps this offense in multiple ways. That's when you can utilize the RPO game that they want to get to.
0: Really big corners for Tennessee. Ty Redmond, 6'3", 200, couple of pass breakups on the year. Kay and Lee on the other side of that, and behind those guys are 6'1 and 6 feet. So they have really good size at corner. What's the key for the Auburn receivers today?
3: I think you got to come out and test those guys. I like Shimrod. I like Keyshawn Singleton. I think what you do is double move them because they're going to be aggressive early in the ball game, and that's the best time to hit them with a play action pass and double move and see if you can get something down the field and make those guys back up a little bit and give you a little cushion.
0: We'll turn you loose. When's the last time you were in a police car?
3: Never.
0: Okay. First time for everything.
3: First time for everything. Hey, you get chauffeured around. You know, I feel like John Cohen, right? You know, get chauffeured around to the stadium now.
0: The officer's ready. I think the lights are on. The sirens are getting ready. And we're going to let Andy and Jason head over to Neyland Stadium.
3: You have to ride behind the police car. We get inside the police car. You know, that's first class.
0: This will be new. All right, we got more to come in 2 minutes. This is the Auburn's.
9: You would never say that a first down is the same as a touchdown. 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
0: Tiger Tailgate Show is coming to you from the Auburn Alumni Tailgate at the Knoxville Convention Center. What a fantastic crowd, and hats off to the folks here at this facility and with Auburn Alumni for putting this together. It was a great event in Kentucky, I guess, 3 weeks ago. Last year, I mean, just every year now they're kind of picking a game, and I'm looking at next year's schedule, and I'm seeing that Notre Dame is on the schedule. And I'm wondering if that might be the spot for next year's alumni tailgate. We may not get that answer from Auburn Athletics Director John Cohen. But we'll talk about a lot of other good stuff. John, thanks very much for making this stop a part of your day today.
2: Absolutely.
0: Okay, so football on the road for the first time. What's a football road game like for the athletic director?
2: You know, it depends on the groups that we have traveling with us, and we're very fortunate to have our Board of Trustees and our Alumni Foundation Board and several others on the road, and they get educated as to what other schools are doing around the Southeastern Conference and beyond, and get to meet with those guys, get to have some quality time, and just get to share our experiences with them.
14: Director Cohen, I think our tailgate here might be outperforming what they're doing inside Neyland right now, looking around at some of these tables. Has there been any consideration on our end for looking at maybe opening up Jordan Hare a little bit early for some of our fans?
2: We have. In fact, we did in our last game. You know, I think we opened up 3 hours prior. And, yeah, I think, you know, with the construction that we're going to have in the north end zone, which ultimately is going to be one of the showpieces of Auburn University and something we're really proud of. You know, there's a little bit of pain and difficulty and when you're doing new things, but certainly we want to meet our fans halfway, and we want to make sure that they have a good experience.
0: This is your fourth football season as Auburn's athletic director. How has the job changed? I'm going right into the heavy hitting stuff now after the first two questions. How's the job different now than it was 3.5, 4 years ago? Because it seems like you're having to play so much defense maybe rather than offense from an athletics administration perspective. Is that accurate, or how different is it?
2: I don't know if that's completely accurate. Okay. I know that information is just so much more readily available to anyone out there. Yeah. And I you know, inquiring minds want to know, and Auburn fans want to know what we're into, what we're our plans are. So certainly, you know, the way that we are subsidizing student athletes at this moment, it's been said to death, but it's something that just can't continue on the same pace.
0: Yeah.
2: And that's front of mind for every athletic director in the country and the athletic directors of the Southeastern Conference, and quite frankly our presidents. And it's something that we're hopeful can be addressed in Congress. If it can't be in Congress, then hopefully it's going to be addressed at the local level, because we have to do something.
14: Yeah, I think we see huge amounts of support, even on the road, among Auburn fans for all of our sports. What can fans do to get more involved and to help facilitate some of that, the changes we're seeing in college sports until the legislation comes in to kind of put...
2: I'll just tell you, our fans have been remarkable, not only supporting our teams on the road, but their support financially, their support of their time, the support of their of paying attention to what's going on. Auburn fans are different. They are highly knowledgeable, and they go out in the world, and they're highly successful. And the combination of those things just make it an incredible honor just to be part of Auburn University. And I think it bodes well for the future of our institution.
0: There's so much going on outside of football right now. James Armstrong and his team got a big win Thursday night, a top 20 win over Tennessee. You got volleyball in the thick of their conference schedule. They've been impressive. Men's and women's golf, equestrian is getting started. And there's a lot of momentum right now with these teams that are playing in the fall.
2: Yeah, we're really proud. And even some of the teams who aren't competing right now have gotten huge commitments on the national stage. And, of course, we're not allowed to talk about those commitments, but just from a recruiting standpoint in this new landscape that we were just talking about a minute ago,
0: yeah,
2: our coaches have been highly successful and have adapted to this new era, and I'm very proud of them and what they're doing to bring high-level, quality people and student-athletes to Auburn University.
14: Coach, what does it do for the Auburn brand when someone like Jackson Koivin and some of our other former athletes go out and do the things they're doing at such a high level on the national stage,
2: yeah,
14: on the world stage?
2: I just, you know, just can't say enough about it, Jackson Koivin. You know, I spoke at the award ceremony for golf just the other day, and they had a ring ceremony. I said, you know, as a former coach, this ring ceremony isn't for the kids who won rings. It's for all you golfers out there in the crowd who aren't getting a ring tonight.
0: Yeah.
2: And to tell you
18: what the future should look like for you and what the expectation is. And when you get that kind of leadership that Nick Kleinert has, and you have this going, and you have Jackson Coivins who come into and out of your program and do things, quite frankly, that have never been done in the history of the Southeastern Conference, even ever been done in the history of the NCAA, it sets a standard. And Nick has done this over a period of 17, 18 years at Auburn, and he has figured out what works. He has figured out what doesn't work, and he is really running one of the great programs in the history of Auburn University.
0: Yeah, really impressive to hear him talk on leadership and expectations. And I love what he said on our tailgate show a couple of weeks ago. He said, we don't really have rules, because rules are for people who maybe are a little too dumb to follow directions. And he's just so straightforward, and that's it. Like, the expectation doesn't change no matter what the success level has or hasn't been. Baseball and softball are getting set to play fall ball games here soon, and those are a couple of other programs that, you know, softball's been in the Women's College World Series. More recently, baseball has been to Omaha, and plenty of momentum there as well, as we're about to see in the fall.
18: Yeah, so both those programs, Butch has just done an amazing job. And again, Butch is one of those guys.
0: Yep.
18: He got here in an era where you are allowed to develop players,
0: yep,
18: over time, and to get a program where you wanted it to be. There wasn't a speed dating thing happening when Butch came to Auburn. It's a little bit more difficult to do that now.
0: Yeah.
18: You have to get to know kids faster. There are kids and families who are interested about the financial aspects of it. That's new. And again, all of our coaches have done a great job of adjusting on the fly to not just an ever-changing environment, but I mean an environment that changes daily.
0: Yeah.
18: We're going to support that. We're going to keep educating them, and they're going to keep doing a great job.
0: John, I really commend you and your administrative staff. You believe in honesty and communication and open communication. And, boy, in this day and age of changing rules and everything else is happening in athletics, it's easy to get wrong information out there. And you and your team think it's important to get the right information in front of the fans. And I think that's an important thing.
18: We do, and it's not going to be perfect. Anytime you try and take a couple of steps forward, there's going to be a little bit of stepping backwards.
0: Sure.
18: And, you know, for our fans who have been inconvenienced a little bit with, again, in the football stadium with what we're trying to do in the north end zone, you know, that's something we've had to figure out on the fly as well, and I think we have, and I think that's going to be something that's going to be in the past. But I also think that when they see the results of what we do,
0: yep,
18: from a construction standpoint, they're going to be very happy with that also.
0: Yep. Pardon our progress. That last word's a pretty exciting word. For
18: yes,
0: sure.
18: Sir.
0: So, John, thank you for making this a part of your day. War Eagle.
18: War Eagle.
0: All right, Auburn Athletics Director John Cohen joining us here on the Tiger Tailgate Show. The Picks for Kids program is back for its 15th season. 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We'll get into some more of the matchups in this game today. Tigers and Volunteers from Knoxville. 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
0: So we're just talking about picks for kids, Brett. Auburn's defense tied for third in the SEC with five interceptions. They've intercepted a pass in four straight games, and it's the first time they did it since they did it in five straight games 3 years ago. So this defense is forcing turnovers. Faison Brandon has not thrown an interception this year. Could be, you know, turnover battle. Always important.
14: It can, and it can come in just the weirdest of ways, too. One of the benefits I think we have in this game is the interior of our defensive line has been very active the last few weeks, and they've had to shift around with injuries and finding the right matchups. So if we can take advantage of that, get Faison Brandon's face early, maybe he puts one up there and our guys can go get it.
0: An interesting note about the defense here, that sophomore class has been really good. We talked about Buddy Mathis and Jordan Crawford. Of course, Mathis transferred in. Crawford was here as a true freshman. But Auburn's defense, 118 tackles from sophomores this year. So Elijah Melendez, Eric Winters, a big part of that. 17 tackles for loss. But Bryce Diaz, Gavin Jenkins, Darion Smith, Jared Smith. There's a lot of sophomores.
14: A lot of sophomores and guys that you've heard about because they came early in the spring. They've been around for so much longer, it's hard to think about them as sophomores.
0: That's right. So that defense is going to be key. We're in the next segment. We'll give you the medical report. We'll also go through some more matchups and kind of what are the ones that are going to determine whether or not Auburn can win this game, can upset a top 20 Tennessee team, and head back to Auburn with a 2-1 SEC record. Kickoff is coming up at about 2:35 Central Time. Matchups, 2 minutes away. It's our last full segment on this Tiger Tailgate Show live from the Knoxville Convention Center. Don't go away. This is the Auburn Sports Network.
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8: Montgomery
0: out. Final full segment of the Tiger Tailgate Show. This and one more two-minute drill to go, and then we will shift things to the countdown to kickoff live from Neyland Stadium. It's Auburn and Tennessee today. And, Brett, I think let's get right into this. The East Alabama Health pregame medical report. And Tennessee, obviously we knew Wendell Moy would be out. That was announced earlier this week. Shamirad Umarov is also out. So their starting left and right guards are out. Umarov was also going to be, he was kind of penciled in as a starting left guard in Moy's place. So that's a couple of starters down on the offensive line. Starting nickel and punt returner, Quay Moss, is also out for Tennessee in this game. Those are kind of the headline guys that will not play for the Volunteers. So let's go right back to the Auburn defense now. Whatever they do on the offensive front, whether it's moving tackles to guard or guard to, or center to guard and then the backup center in place, it is absolutely imperative that especially the interior of Auburn's defensive line win one-on-one battles today.
14: Well, you've got to win those one-on-one battles, not just because the talent isn't there, because you lose that talent as a starter on the offense, especially on the offensive line.
0: Mm-hmm.
14: You lose continuity. You lose chemistry. You lose a lot more than just, you know, that part of the process within your blocking scheme. And so we've got to be that much more aggressive, I think, defensively to try and put those guys in a bind to have them make decisions where we can take advantage of that situation.
0: Offensively, we'll see what they do for Auburn offensively, that is. We'll see what they do without Moss back there. 16 tackles, a couple of tackles for loss. He had five stops a week ago against Texas. And, again, a key element in the punt return game for Tennessee. That's not an insignificant loss for them.
14: It's not from the punt game perspective. Hudson Kack does not have the most yardage on punts, but he can kick some weird balls that kind of look a little wonky to you. So if you're the backup punt guy, you haven't been out there in many games catching it, especially with some weather. It could play a big role. And the nickel is one of the most important parts of any defense in this day and age, that you've got to have that guy. And if that's your starter, yeah, that's a big loss.
0: All right, theoretically, who's the Auburn offensive player? Is there one that could benefit the most from Moss not being out there for Tennessee today? Is it Koger, who may be more on the outside? Is it a slot guy? Is it Nimrod? Is it maybe Deshaun Spencer? Who could benefit the most?
14: Depending on how they try to cover stuff, it might be our tight end room.
0: Yeah.
14: I mean, they may come out there with a little bit lighter set, and that nickel may be trying to cover a tight end or a slot and get mixed up. And if we can get the run game going, you've got the backup in there with his eyes in the backfield. Somebody might slip past him. Or, like Jason said, we talked about it this morning, if you can run the ball a little bit, if the ground is not going to be soaking wet, but it will give a little bit, double moves can absolutely kill in rough terrain.
0: That's a really good point. And it all goes back to, though, can you run the ball? Can the offensive line hold up and give you time to throw a double move, to run a double move out there? It all comes back to that line, doesn't
14: We've got to execute better than Tennessee today.
0: Yeah, no, that's it. All right, the pregame medical report is presented by East Alabama Health as the official first aid provider of the Auburn Tigers. East Alabama Health keeps Auburn fans safe and healthy on game day and every day. East Alabama Health, changing what's possible. Let's talk a little more about special teams here. Alex McPherson missed a 61-yarder, but by like a yard or two. I think you feel pretty good. Anything 58, 59, I don't know how much that changes if the turf isn't totally sure underneath him, but still, you get to about the 40 and you're feeling pretty good about the ability to get some points out of the drive.
14: Yeah, it almost feels unfair to say he missed a 61-yarder. Right. That's like saying you didn't get it on the green on a par four. I mean, he kicked it about as good as you can. And Alex is a guy that, from a coaching perspective, you have to feel really good when your guy's that experienced and that solid of an individual. You can go there and come close on a 61-yarder and be hard on himself about missing that.
0: Yeah. Looking at some other notes in this game, Tennessee time of possession, they've had more time of possession in two of the games, they've had less. But when you go fast, it's more about total plays maybe than time of possession. Even with saying that, though, Auburn's defense has been on the field an average of 38 minutes a game over the two SEC games. That's just too much. They've got to be able to stay on the field offensively longer in the first two quarters of this game.
14: It's a little bit on the offense, but it's also, you know, it's not the offense's job to
0: get off
14: the defense
0: the
14: a break.
0: Yeah.
14: It's the defense's job to get off the field. So we've got to do ourselves a favor on first down and not give up 6 or 7 yards on kind of a junk run. We've got to not get silly penalties or shoot ourselves in the foot. And we've got to make plays when they're out there in front of us to get off the field. The offense will take care of themselves. The defense needs to go out there and just make plays.
0: Tennessee does not get penalized very much, and they are playing at home. Their 13th most penalties, or fourth fewest penalties in the SEC. Auburn right there somewhere in the middle, about 57 penalty yards per game, and playing on the road, again, offense on the field. You gotta know your assignments. You got to stay disciplined despite the crowd noise today.
14: And backups for Tennessee and some for us that don't have a lot of reps and a lot of fire, that's when you get the penalties, is when the game gets going. It's not when you're coming out of a break. So it'll be interesting to see which team is sharper as the drives go on.
0: Faison Brandon against pressure last week. He was pressured on 48% of his drop back attempts. That's a lot of pressure. And if you count completed passes, he was 2 for 10 against pressure for 7 yards through the air. And if you count sacks, scrambles, pressures, we'll repeat this stat again in the matchup segment in the next hour, negative 51 yards of offense against pressure. So I talked about the interior defensive guys earlier. If the guy's on the edge, we know DJ Durkin likes to bring pressure up the middle. If you can heat him up a little bit, as uber athletic and crazy high as his ceiling is, right now he's a true freshman, and you've got to make him uncomfortable.
14: Well, and that's where I'm kind of expecting Tennessee to move the pocket a little bit, maybe leave somebody else in to block, to give him a little bit more time.
0: Yeah.
14: What that does, though, is, you know, if you're bringing pressure off that side where they're rolling to, they're on you even quicker.
0: Yeah.
14: Or if you leave somebody in to block, that's one less guy that he can dump it off to. So Auburn's got to execute great on defense. But, yeah, it's a pressure game here, and DJ Durkin is probably going to dial it up from play one.
0: Love the chess match, because does it take away some of what they can do with a patchwork O-line if they got to keep a running back in, keep a tight end for protection? It limits you at least a little bit in what you can do offensively, right?
14: It does, and a lot of that comes from how the game starts. We've got to start great on offense. We've got to start great on defense, too. You can really get in the other team's head just with that first drive if you just come out and hit him in the mouth. And if we could do that, it could be a totally different game.
0: Enjoy the sidelines. We'll talk to you after it's over. Thanks for a great Tiger Tailgate Show, War Eagle.
14: Thank you, War Eagle.
0: That is Brett Edens. We've got our final two-minute drill to go from the Knoxville Convention Center. Then we move on to Neyland Stadium. The Tiger Tailgate Show continues in a moment.
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0: We'll check the Yellowwood scoreboard during this two-minute drill. The other SEC games that are in progress right now in Athens. It is halftime. Second-ranked Georgia leads Vanderbilt by a touchdown. It's 21-14. Meanwhile, 7th-ranked Alabama trying to pull away from number 16 Mississippi State in Starkville, 35-17. We'll give you a full rundown of the SEC action of the day, the SEC report coming up in the next hour. Elsewhere, North Carolina has made it a 7-point game. 3rd-ranked Notre Dame still leads it, but it's 27-20 with a minute to go in the third quarter. In Dallas, number 21 SMU leads Boston College 19-10. They've got 4.5 to go in the third quarter there. And in Houston, UCF hitting for the upset of the 20th-ranked Cougars. Knights in front 17-6 late in the third quarter there. In the Big Ten, Wisconsin leads Michigan State 17-3 early in the third. They're late in the third at Minnesota, where Michigan leads the Gophers 14-10. Other ACC action, Wake Forest is pounding Stanford 36-3. That will do it for the Tiger Tailgate Show, presented by Kaneka Sausage. We thank our special guests, Auburn's Athletic Director John Cohen, as well as former players Junior Rosegreen and Nosa Egwai. Thanks to our producer, Willie. Thanks to Scott Scroggins for his production assistance, and to Curtis Nunnery for engineering. Now stay tuned for the Sun-South John Deere countdown to kickoff. We'll have more matchup analysis, the SEC report, starting lineups, plus interviews with Alex Golish and assistants, and a whole lot more ahead of today's game at Tennessee. We thank you so much for listening to the Tiger Tailgate Show. Thank you to the Knoxville Convention Center and Auburn alumni for hosting us at their tailgate. And now we take you to the stadium after these words from your local stations. 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
18: I remember playing under those bright lights. 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
19: Deep downfield, and it's intercepted! Auburn intercepted at the 31-yard line, Junior Rosegreen.
18: A sea of orange and white. Sorry.
19: Intercepted, Junior Rosegreen! There's that fourth turnover!
20: And the fans are funneling out of here.
18: 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And we meet yet again with a new story. Call it fate or call it destiny.
19: He's got it! Touchdown, Auburn!
18: Whenever we clash, that is how legends are made.
22: That's why you play in this league. 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
18: This Saturday, we carve our own chapter in Auburn history.
19: Singleton touchdown! Case Johnson!
18: Roar, Dead Eagle. Let's go.

0: We're counting down to Auburn football. This is the Sun South John Deere Countdown to Kickoff. 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
1: The last time Auburn football came to Neyland Stadium, Junior Rosegreen had already come here in 2004, picked off four passes. In 2013, Auburn returned a kickoff for a touchdown, returned a punt for a touchdown, and Tennessee had no idea what to do with Mr. Marshall on that afternoon. Now, Auburn comes today as the underdog. Tigers are a touchdown underdog against this Tennessee ball club. What does Auburn have in store for the Tennessee Vols today? On the banks of the Tennessee River at Neyland Stadium, where Auburn plays for the first time since 2013, along with Jason Campbell and our Auburn Sports Network crew, I'm Andy Burcham. Well, Auburn took a step in the right direction last week with the win against Vanderbilt. That game included a blocked field goal. It also included a blocked punt that turned into a touchdown for the Auburn Tigers. And Auburn, for the last 6.5 minutes of that game, just milked the clock and never gave Vanderbilt the ball back. Give me your take on Auburn coming out of the win against Vanderbilt. Auburn's first home win in the SEC since 2024.
2: Yeah, it's wild, the fact that you have to say that, since our first home SEC win since 2024. But what I liked about our football team last week is that we responded, and we responded well. We didn't give up a lot of explosive plays, which we did the week before against Florida. And the defense seemed like they simplified our defense. DJ Durkin and his staff, to make sure the guys were in position instead of being out of position or guessing where you're supposed to be. He wanted to make sure guys could line up and know that, and know that exact assignment. And that's what I saw a week ago. And then offensively, we responded. The biggest play for Auburn offense was the start of the second half. Vanderbilt drove down the field and scored, but then Auburn offense got the ball and they went down the field and scored. So you didn't have a trade-off there, and you was able to stay ahead in that ball game. And that's the thing for Auburn. They get ahead on ball games, Andy. They're able to run the offense that they want to run. They're able to pin their ears back defensively, and they can control the ball game. Our problem has been when we get down two digits, double digits in those games, now it gets you out of your offense, and then your defense start trying to overcompensate by bringing extra blitzes, which puts your corners on the island. That's when we pay the price. So today we have got to play sound defensively, and we got to play offense to be aggressive.
1: All right, let me go with the offense, because this is a Tennessee team that leads the conference with 19 sacks. Auburn, on the other hand, is dead last in the league. The Tigers have allowed 14 sacks. Now, half of those came in one game that lost to Florida. What is the key for Auburn to protect the quarterback today?
2: Well, I think the key is you got to neutralize that front of Tennessee. And how you do that is you got to change the location of the quarterback. He can't be in a sit where he's dropping back and he's inside the tackles all the time. You got to be able to get Byron outside of those hash marks where he's comfortable, he can see down the field, and he also can pull the ball down and run it and get positive yards. And that keeps you on schedule. Anytime you have those sacks where you're now second and 15 or third and 7 or more, now you allow the defense to kind of dictate what they want to do to you offensively instead of you dictate to them by controlling what you do. So I expect us today to do a better job in pass protection. I expect our running backs to be involved in pass protection, where they got to chip before getting out into their routes, or you may bring an extra tight end in and try to seal those edges to keep those guys from being in the corner and getting to Byron. But for Byron, how you help that two end is have a sense of urgency of getting the ball out quicker and knowing that you don't have all day to have to throw the ball, especially in this environment.
1: And on the other hand, Auburn's got to cage a very good freshman quarterback in Faison Brandon today.
2: Yeah, they gave up 10 sacks a week ago. This Tennessee offense did it without one of their better offensive linemen, Wendell Moe. So you talk about they're having to replace two guys up front today in the lineup. And I expect DJ to try to test that. I expect him to try to bring some guys, but at the same time, to keep from giving up explosive plays, you play coverage, but see if your front four can win. See if those guys like Darren Smith, who will be filling in, can Chris Murray, can Womack have a day without having to blitz all the time to get to the quarterback.
1: Much more coming up on the countdown to kickoff, including our exclusive conversation with Auburn head coach Alex Golish. Stay tuned. Auburn football continues in a moment.
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0: This is the Sun South John Deere Countdown to Kickoff on the Auburn Sports Network. And here's Brad Law to break down the matchups from Knoxville.
3: Counting it out of the Tigers and Volunteers from Neyland Stadium, let's talk about matchups when Tennessee has the ball. You'll hear from DJ Durkin, the Auburn defensive coordinator, and others. Now, Josh Heupel, well-established as an offensive mastermind, former Heisman-winning quarterback in his sixth season here in Knoxville, has never had a losing record in conference play, either at Tennessee or when he was at UCF. Now, for 2 years, Alex Golish was Heupel's offensive coordinator, peaking with a top-six ranking and 11 wins in 2022. Heupel on how much he might expect Golish to take from their time together.
7: Yeah, I think you try to take the things the way that you like, and every job is different when you're taking it over. You take over at the same place two different times. The job's going to be different. And so you're looking at, you know, all the pieces of the puzzle, from personnel, the staff, to where the program currently is, the natural things that you're encountering that you got to overcome, and you adjust and try to put yourself and your program in the best footing.
3: Now, from the theoretical to the tactical, Tennessee boasts the 14th best rushing offense through the first month of the season, third best among conference teams, but they're next to last in passing, 106th nationally. DJ Durkin scouts the Vols offense.
8: Well, a lot of it's created by their tempo. They're fast, the ball lining up, and they want to get the defense where they're not lined up, cleats in the dirt, eyes in the right place. They have a really good running back that gets a lot of yards after contact. And so, you know, that's the biggest thing for us, is the urgency to be aligned, and then we got a wrap tackle.
3: With 101 first downs, that's 14th best nationally, just over 25 per game. And that's potentially concerning for an Auburn defense that surrenders 21 first downs per ball game and has been on the field an average of 38 minutes over its first two SEC games. The Volunteers are converting 41% of their third downs. Auburn is winning on third down defensively 66% of the time. Last week was the first loss for Faison Brandon as a starting quarterback since his sophomore year of high school. The 6'4", 225-pound athletic phenom took some lumps last week in his first SEC action. Durkin on affecting the true freshman.
8: Yeah, I mean, that's a critical component for our defense this week, of caging the quarterback, right, keeping him in the pocket, and changing the looks in the back end. The coverage and rush work hand in hand. So when you change the looks, you create indecision, you create him holding the ball longer. And if we're caging him with the rush, that it all works together, give time. And, you know, when he gets out of the pocket, he's very dangerous.
3: Brandon was pressured on 48% of his 52 dropbacks against Texas, and he was sacked 10 times. Against pressure, the true freshman was 2 for 10 passing for 7 yards. When you factor in sacks, scrambles, passes, Brandon produced negative 51 yards against pressure last week. Buddy Mathis Jr. on the Tennessee quarterback.
9: With his legs, you know, knowing that he could run and scramble out the pocket, you know, we had to be more careful in the way that we rush. Same way that we got to do this week, you know, contain the quarterback, cage the pocket, you know, just make him sit in there. And then eventually the sack will come, but, you know, he's a younger guy, you know, so just cage the

0: We just, you know, we practice hard, same practice, same everything. Nothing changed.
1: Crawford, a sophomore, is coming off his best game of the year against Vandy, 5 tackles, including half a sack. Tempo is foundational for this Tennessee offense, just like it is for Auburn. That means Durkin's defense has seen plenty of tempo.
2: Yeah, I mean, I think quite a bit. You know, like, we face the tempo team every day in practice when we go against each other, so I feel like our guys are in a great spot to be prepared to know what they're going to get. You know, normally when you don't have that, you're spending all week versus scout team trying to, like, simulate that, which is hard to simulate. I feel like we get a good look every day.
1: Now, time of possession may not be as much of a factor as total plays defended. Tennessee averages about 70 plays per game, but last week they ran 76 to Texas's 55. Auburn fans, who would you rather give to, Big Wireless or your Auburn Tigers? War Eagle Mobile contributes to Auburn Athletics with every phone payment you make. 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When we come back, we'll break down the matchups when the Tigers have the ball here on the Sun-South John Deere countdown to kickoff from Neyland Stadium in Knoxville, Tennessee. This is the Auburn Sports Network.
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1: And we're back on the Sun-South John Deere countdown to kick off. We are breaking down the matchups between Auburn's offense and Tennessee's defense. Tigers offensive coordinator Joel Gordon scouts what the Vols do best.
26: Yeah, man, they've got a really good squad. You know, it's another new defensive coordinator, you know, for us. So he's trying to figure out exactly, you know, how to play, you know, with a new team, you know, at Tennessee. But he's done a really good job for a really long time. So the challenge is there. You know, it starts with them up front. They got a really good, you know, box. All their guys that play in the box are really good players, and that's where it starts for us. So we got to be able to run the ball and be able to, you know, create matchups in the box and go from there.
1: That new DC is Jim Knowles, who's coached nearly 4 decades, and most recently was the defensive coordinator at Penn State and before that Ohio State. This will be the second time in the last 3 games that Josh Heupel faces one of his former assistants at Tennessee. Jerry Mack was the running backs coach here in Knoxville when Alex Golish was the offensive coordinator. Mack's now the head coach at Kennesaw State, who was in here 2 weeks ago.
27: There's some similarities in what Jerry Mack and Alex and Auburn are doing. There's going to be a lot of differences.

0: as well. You know, based off of personnel, like you get to a place, you recognize the personnel, and then, you know, how do you put that position, those guys in a position to be successful? Both quarterbacks mobile. This one, they're going to use in the quarterback run game a lot more than what we saw from Kennesaw.
1: Yeah, Byrum Brown is averaging about 15 carries per game. He has 12 first down runs in the second halves of games this year. That's the most among FBS quarterbacks. And speaking of second halves, there's no question the Tigers have been effective in fourth quarters of games, but Gordon wants to see more consistency earlier.
2: For whatever reason, you know, it's we're finally just hitting our stride, sometimes too late, which we got to fix that. But, you know, we preach and preach and preach about, you know, having a mindset that we're going to get to the fourth quarter and we're going to wear people out. We're going to be in shape and they're not. And we're going to, you know, play at our tempo and we're going to finish the game, you know, and that's the way that we want to play. So for us, we got to continue to score points in the fourth quarter and stay on the field. But we've got to bring the first three quarters along with it.
1: Win those first three quarters, and that fourth quarter effectiveness becomes even more of a weapon. It's certainly something that the team is embracing, according to tight end Arlis Boardingham.
3: I feel like that's a statement that we're able to close out games and we're able to finish games, and that you can lean on the tight ends as well. Also the run game in late situations. We also had that late pass to Keyshawn, which was something that we had repped a lot in practice, but we didn't really get to run in the game. But just being able to execute that for the one time that we had to run it, it was a great feeling.
1: Tennessee's defense has only given up 2 first quarter touchdowns in 4 games, plus 2 field goals. So just 20 total points in the first quarters of their 4 games. The Volunteers have the SEC's best defense behind the line of scrimmage with 19 sacks and 34 tackles for loss. Tyree Weathersby leads that group with 3.5 sacks. Auburn's offensive line, continuing to move pieces around, look for the right combination, only surrendered 1 such tackle for loss last week against Vanderbilt. Wouldn't be surprised if you see the same opening combination with Jacob Strand at left tackle and Wilson Zierer at left guard and Kenneth McManus at right guard today for the Tigers. Joe Simmons played a good bit at left tackle along with Strand a week ago against the Commodores. Auburn continues to get consistent play from Chaz Nimrod and Keyshawn Singleton at the wide receiver spot, 22 catches apiece, 12 and 11 yards per catch respectively. They'll go up against a formidable Big Orange defensive back room.
2: Yeah, there's, you know, they're experienced. One of them has really good size. He's, man, a big dude out there that is just, you know, he's a good player. So, you know, that's always a challenge when you got somebody that has that kind of height and length and can run. You know, those guys are, they're hard to win on consistently. So we got to be at our best. And, you know, we have to play with great fundamentals. At the end of the day, like, it doesn't come down to anything miraculous. We have to be really consistent, play with really good fundamentals to give ourselves the best chance to win the game.
1: Ty Redmond, jersey number 4. He's 6'3", 200 pounds. Gordon referenced him there. The other corner typically is Kayan Lee, who we know well. Redmond has a couple of pass breakups. Lee picked up his first interception of the season last week. One other note, despite still working on that early down consistency in the run game, Auburn's tied for 20th nationally, converting 50% of its third downs on the season. Tennessee is winning 64% of the time defensively on third down. Special teams, clearly a factor last week, and the Tigers put a ton of their frontline guys on special teams, as evidenced by Omar Mabson blocking the punt that Cade Carlson returned for a touchdown a week ago.
4: It was great, you know, just being able to hear that thud. That's always a good sound. And then being able to just see the team score. I was ready for it. We had been practicing it all week. Like, we talked about it as a special teams unit. It was like one of our best weeks. So just everything was prepared.
1: Mabson added 24 yards on 3 carries last week out of the backfield, including a big run up the middle that preceded the Tigers' first touchdown of the game. His role continues to expand as Gordon and Golish, the rest of the offensive staff, are going to try to ride the hot hand in the backfield on a game-by-game basis. Great taste comes to those who wait, and the wait is over. Jack's Country Rib Classic is back. Tender rib-style pork, barbecue sauce, pickles, and onions, all in a toasted bun with fries and a pie for just $6.49. We're Jack's, and we are all about the South. Those are your matchups here. We've got five other intra-conference clashes across the league today. The SEC report is coming up next when the Sun-South John Deere countdown to kickoff continues in a moment.
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9: And we welcome you back to Neyland Stadium. Andy Burcham filling in for Brad Law while they get here from the Knoxville Convention Center. Two games underway in the Southeastern Conference. Alabama scored 14 points apiece in the first, second, and third quarters. They're in the fourth quarter now in Starkville. 13:27 to go in that one. Alabama leads Mississippi State 42-23. Keon Russell, 15 of 21 for 277 yards and a pair of touchdowns on today. The only other game underway in Southeastern Conference play today. Number two, Georgia at home against Vanderbilt. Bulldogs lead the Commodores by a score of 28-14 with 8:13 to go in the third quarter. Gunnar Stockton, 20 of 23 for 247 yards and two touchdowns. Perhaps the biggest matchup on the day in the Southeastern Conference. Number 8, Florida at number 25, Missouri this afternoon. That's a 2:50 start in Columbia. Florida 4-0 on the season, 2-0 in Southeastern Conference play. Mizzou, the 25th-ranked Tigers, 3-1 in the season, 0-1 coming off of its loss in Starkville last week, along with Auburn and Tennessee. The Vols, the number 17 team in the country, coming up. Also this afternoon at 3:15, number 24, Kentucky, on the road at South Carolina. The Wildcats are 3-1 on the season, 1-1 in Southeastern Conference play. South Carolina 2-2, and perhaps in a must-win situation for the Gamecocks, 0-2 in SEC play. That game will start this afternoon at 3:15. Tonight, Arkansas on the road at Texas A&M. The Hogs are 2-2 on the year, but 0-1 in Southeastern Conference play. It's been a struggle to start this year for Arkansas. Texas A&M 2-2, but 0-2 in SEC play, coming off of that playoff appearance last year for Texas A&M. And the nightcap tonight, out of the conference, number 11 LSU in Baton Rouge, 3-1 in the season, will play host to McNeese State. That's all the SEC action tonight, today and tonight across the league. So update you on the top 25 right now. 4:16 to go in the fourth quarter in Chapel Hill. Notre Dame leads North Carolina 37-20. Notre Dame, number three in the country. North Carolina is unranked. 10:15 to go in the fourth quarter in Houston. This has been a slugfest between the Cougars and UCF. Houston on top of the Golden Knights by a score of 21-17. 7:51 to go in the fourth quarter in Dallas. SMU on top of Boston College, 19-10 in that ACC battle. Then later on, Ohio State at Iowa, top of 15 battle between the fifth-ranked Buckeyes and number 14, Iowa. Also today, out in top 25 of football, number 10, BYU at TCU. Fourth-ranked Miami is at Clemson. 12th-ranked Texas Tech at Colorado. Washington at number 18, USC. Utah State at number 22, Boise State. And sixth-ranked Indiana on the road at Rutgers. Let's pause 10 seconds for station identification on the Auburn Sports Network.
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31: Describe this first true road trip. You've been on the road with this team, but this first time they've been on the plane, and the first time today that you'll be playing on an opponent's home field.
32: Yeah, that was the challenge on Monday. I told them, man, if we make it about all of that, then our focus is going to shift from what's important, which is us, and us continuing to get better and continuing to grow. Man, it seems like they've handled it fine. I guess we'll find out.
31: How has the team gone through practice this week? You come off of a big win. You've got another tough SEC game coming up. So can you describe this week of practice for this ball club?
32: Yeah, I think the energy has been right. I think Tuesday, and it's really been the last couple of Tuesdays, they're still trying to figure out what is the exact expectation. And and for us as a staff, it's you go as hard as you can nonstop. And I think they're trying to figure that out. I think that's part of when you bring a group of guys together, whether there were guys that were already here or you bring in guys in, everybody's still learning. And that's the piece of it where we're in week four. And it's like, all right, have we learned? All right, it's week five. We still are continuing to learn. It's really a fascinating deal where it's a constant reminder to me of, man, continue daily, lay out the expectation. But I think the energy has been really, really solid. I think the intent and the attention to detail has been solid. We've got to continue to grow. And there's so many fundamental and technique things that need to be continue to clean up and sharpen, and that's been the focus more than anything else. And they've answered the bell, so we'll see.
31: Evaluate your offensive line coming out of the Vanderbilt game with the new line that you used as the start last week.
32: Yeah, I thought those guys played really in sync. I thought what we asked them to do last week was unique. We put a lot on the quarterback, put a lot on them, knowing what was going to come and knowing that it was going to be unique and it was going to be a lot of pressure nonstop. And I think when you know that going in, you can prepare for it. I thought that they handled it really, really well. Now you got to be prepared for when you don't know it's coming, and you've got to be able to adjust in game and be able to play in sync. And I think those guys were really, really proud of themselves for as much criticism as they've received. I think that they took a lot of pride in what they did. Now they've got to continue to grow. We've got to continue to run the ball better and more effectively. But this will be a huge challenge from a protection standpoint. This defensive front, this linebacker group, this coordinator in general is known for wreaking havoc. They've done a really good job all year. They've affected the quarterback all year. Go back to last week in a huge, huge way against a good Texas front. And so it'll be another huge challenge for us, but every week in this league is. And so this is the next step. We got to continue to grow.
31: Outside of the win against Vanderbilt, what steps were taken forward for this ball club last week?
32: Yeah, you know, I think from a special team standpoint, we're so aggressive, and we're it's such an important part of the game. It was really, really solid for our kids to see a reward in that. We keep talking about our special teams being special and our special teams being explosive. It was really, really good for them to see. I mean, really, in a lot of ways, the difference in the game was the punt block and then the field goal block. Both of those things were huge, huge, huge. Not just point scorers or point taker awayers. They were truly huge moments in the game. I think that was big. I think these guys continuing to see complementary football in the sense that each side just continues to respond. And you look at the wins, you look at the one loss, they continue to respond. They continue to swing. They continue to fight. Now, the detail in which we do it is the difference between winning and losing. And I think they're continuing to see, all right, if we stick together, we continue to get better at the detail piece of what our jobs are, and we continue to be special on special teams, we got a chance to win football games. And so they're all kind of like these aha moments that you're grateful to learn and win in the middle of a win. But in order to avoid a loss, you got to learn and grow from those moments, and we'll see if we have.
31: We'll have more with Coach Golish after this for Blue Cross and Blue Shield of Alabama.
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2: Weather can be a factor here today. What precautions do you take through the week, knowing that we could get some precipitation throughout this ballgame today?
3: Yeah, well, Andy, this is the third week now where we've come in on Sunday and expected rain on Saturday. We prep for this throughout. We pick days in spring football where we work with wet balls. We pick days in fall camp where we work with wet balls. It's just as much as anything a mental deal of, hey, you guys have done this. You've caught wet balls. You've thrown wet balls. You've snapped wet balls. You've punted wet balls. Now you got to go do it if it happens. And I feel like as long as you practice it, it's not new. It's not a surprise. And the guys know that there's potentially going to be that be a part of what the game is. Now, it's the same for both sides, and so it's who is prepared better. There's more operational things in terms of making sure you got enough food. If there's lightning delay, making sure you got extra cleats and pants and towels and all of that type of things that you probably don't think about, but you've got a rain plan, you've got a process for it. But these guys will be prepared if it happens. And like I said, this would be the third time that we were expecting it. It would certainly be nice to have a day where you can go and operate at a high clip.
2: You mentioned in the first segment the pressure that Tennessee brings on the quarterback. Nobody has put more pressure on a quarterback in the SEC than this Tennessee team. Is it talent? Is it scheme? Is it a combination of both?
3: Yeah, I think definitely a combination of both. They're so unique up front. They present so many pictures in terms of different personnel groupings. Really, really quick and powerful on the edge. I've got a D tackle that's as disruptive as anybody I've seen here in a couple of years since I would say 22 Georgia. They're just where an inside interior D lineman can affect a game the way that this young man does. So that's factor number one when you've got high end talent. But then I think Jim Knowles does a really, really good job of creating one-on-one matchups with those guys, creating blitz tracks and blitz patterns that don't allow you to necessarily get rid of the ball quickly because of what the coverage is behind it. And they do a really good job of when the pressure comes, they're also going to back up a little bit on the back end and not allow you to shoot it over their heads knowing that there's more coming. And so I think it's a combination of all of it. For us, the key is, one, make sure from a schematic standpoint, we're not putting the offensive line in situations where in obvious passing situations, and you know it's going to happen, that you're helping those guys, and whether that's keeping more guys in pro or moving the pocket or like giving ourselves a chance to go be successful. But I think it's both the talent and the scheme.
2: Second straight week that you face an elite freshman quarterback with size, 6'4", 225, and Faison Brandon has not given up an interception this season. What do you look at that film? What do you see how this very talented freshman quarterback?
3: Yeah, a young man that's poised. I think anytime anybody makes a decision to start a freshman, there's got to be something uniquely special there. And you see a young guy that's poised. He's been in a lot of situations now here through these first couple weeks, last week especially, where he's had to step up and come from behind and had to go lead a team when things weren't going great. And you saw him push through, got banged up a little bit, came right back in, and you saw him push through. And even when things weren't going well, he continued to push, has not thrown an interception. What makes him really unique is the arm talent. I think this is the second week in a row we're seeing high end arm talent. What he does with his legs is really special. He's not just a phenomenal athlete, he's fast, he's twitchy, looks like a guy that's played basketball because he has, but also played it at a high level. It's just a dynamic athlete. It's such a big key to this game to be able to keep him in the pocket, force him to move within the pocket, because when he gets out in space, he's done so much damage with his feet.
2: Yeah, rush lane's really important here today.
3: Critical. Yeah. Absolutely critical.
2: Wish you all the best today. War Eagle.
3: War Eagle, thank you.
2: With the Tigers head coach, I'm Andy Burcham.
4: Blue Cross and Blue Shield of Alabama has been proud to present the Alex Golish pregame report. We go back to the broadcast booth for more of the Sun South John Deere countdown to kickoff after these messages. This is the Auburn.
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14: Throws it to the end zone and it's picked up by Smoke Monday. Down the sideline, Monday stays on his feet. He may go the distance. He's to the 30, to the 20, 15, 10, 5. Touchdown, Auburn! 100 yards, Smoke Monday!
15: Taken by Grant at the 10. 15, 20, cuts it back across the field. 25. He's at the 30, speeds away 40. He's at the 50, near sideline to the 30, to the 20, to the 15, taillights!
16: A lot of pressure on the little freshman, Trey Gaines out of Cairo, Georgia, in there to return the punt off the foot of Colquitt, who lost a high dandy at the 20-yard line, taken by Gaines, looks for some room, and he broke a tackle at the 25, to the 30, Gaines is at the 40, he's at the 50, the 40, one man has his shot at the 30, to the 20,

0: Auburn in Tennessee on Rocky Top. Between 1956 and 1991, the Tigers and Volunteers played each other every year until the SEC went to a divisional format. Today, for the first time since 2013, the series that has featured Shujurdan, General Nealon, Pat Dye, and Johnny Majors is renewed on the banks of the Tennessee River. Good afternoon, and War Eagle from high atop Nealon Stadium, with Jason Campbell, Brett Edens, Brad Law, Jeff Shear, Gene Dulaney, Patrick Tisdale, Jacob Hillman, and Ben Harley. I'm Andy Bertram. Last Saturday on homecoming, Byron Brown scored a touchdown and threw for another for the 20th time in his career. Omar Mabson blocked the punt that was scooped up by Kate Carlson for a touchdown, and the Tiger defense sacked Vanderbilt's Jared Curtis four times in Auburn's first home SEC win in nearly 2 years. Tennessee came within a Hail Mary of upsetting number one Texas. Five-star freshman Bazon Brandon has thrown for 697 yards and seven touchdowns, but has yet to throw his first collegiate interception. Aaron Carter leads a defense that is number one in the SEC with 19 sacks. My first ever Auburn game was against Tennessee on September 24th, 1988 at Jordan-Hare Stadium. Kevin Porter knocked Reggie Cobb out of the game with a tackle that would be a penalty today. Auburn legends Jim Fife and Charlie Trotman called that game a 38-6 Auburn win. Nearly four decades later, I'm thrilled to team up with Jason Campbell, Brett Edens, and Brad Law to call this clash between the Tigers and the Vols. The Sun South John Deere countdown to kickoff continues in a moment.
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0: Rain last night and this morning. Looks like it's starting to clear up just a bit as Auburn gets set to face Tennessee here in Nealon Stadium for the first time since 2013. 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
7: Yeah, Andy, a big matchup between Auburn and Tennessee. The first thing you have to do on the road is protect the football. That's number one. Number two is protect the quarterback. Byron has got to be protected and have time to find the people down the field today. Tennessee leads the country with 19 sacks. Number three, cage the pocket against Faison. Make him uncomfortable in the pocket and see if you can get him to get his first interception today. And number four for me is eliminate explosive plays on the back end. So Auburn's back end has got to play, be aggressive, but at the same time, keep guys in front of you. Do not let Matthews and Stanley get behind you.
0: While Tennessee is number one in the league with 19 sacks, and Auburn is last in the league at protecting the quarterback as far as that stat goes, this Auburn defense has 11 sacks, which is tied for eight, so midway through the league. But Xavier Atkins leads all linebackers across the FBS with 16 quarterback pressures. He may not get there all the time, but he is putting pressure on the opposing defense. I think that's one of the big keys today against a true freshman quarterback out there.
7: Yeah, you think about Xavier Atkins, the one thing he does really well is he's so fast and he can shoot the gaps at any point in time in the ball game, and they utilize him as a spy on a lot of third downs. But Andy, like you said, even though if he doesn't get home, he makes the quarterback get off his spot because he's so quick, which allows those edge rushers to get sacks. So he's had a lot of assists this year that he's given on sacks when he hadn't gotten them himself.
0: When you look at a Faison Brandon, the outstanding freshman quarterback for the Vols, keeping him in the pocket today is also one of the big keys because he's 6'4", 225, great athlete. He can run it. He can throw it. But you want to keep him, and we've talked about it all day long on our pregame show throughout the day. Keep this guy caged in the pocket today.
7: Yeah, you have to try to make him sit in that pocket and then go through those progressions. And he got hit a lot a week ago against Texas. They had 10 sacks, so that still could be in a young man's head. Even though it's a new ball game, if Auburn's able to get home early, it can make them start to question some of the things they're doing up front with two new offensive linemen having to start for this team today in this matchup. Now, you do know they can run the ball really well with Bishop. But at the same time, if Auburn can neutralize and make them one-dimensional, like you said, and keep them caged in the pocket, that gives our defensive bats an opportunity to get some hands on some balls.
0: Their two starting guards are out today. Shamirad Umarov and Moy both out with injuries as of today. So it's going to be a little bit of a different look up front for Tennessee. 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
29: 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With Brett Edens on the sidelines and alongside Jason Campbell, here's the voice of the Auburn Tigers, Andy Burcham.
0: Tennessee marching band on the field. They will form the tee that Tennessee will run out from. Auburn in the Stormtrooper white uniforms. We get to see that for the first time here today. Jason, this is Auburn's first true road game. Second time that Auburn has been on the road, but the first time that Auburn will play in front of a hostile atmosphere. And it's a dandy, well over 110,000 here at Neyland Stadium.
7: Yeah, it is a dandy to have this many people watching the game. But Andy, that makes the hair stand up on my arms. That, as a football player, you got to love this. And as a team, you get a chance to come into a hostile environment, and you can make them quiet very quick if you come out and play together and understand you're not playing against 110,000 people. You're playing against 11-11 on offense, defense, and special teams. Everybody just do your job and do it to the best of your ability and trust your teammates, and you can come out of here victorious.
0: 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After rain last night and throughout the morning, currently 78 degrees and the cloudy skies overhead. The humidity is 77%. Wind out of the north to northeast at just 2 miles per hour. If we're going to get some rain, I don't think we're going to get a whole lot here at Neyland Stadium as Auburn gets set to face the Tennessee Vols. Well, we've talked about Auburn's run game and how important that is. When you take a look at this Tennessee ball club, talk about the run game that you see from the Vols.
7: Yeah, you talk about a Tennessee team that rushes over 241.5 yards per game, and everything starts with Deshaun Bishop. 54 carries, 320 yards, 4 touchdowns. This guy's a load. He's 5'10", 215 pounds. He's a senior from Knoxville, Tennessee. But then you also talk about his counterpart, DeJuan Morris, 38 carries, 267 yards, 2 touchdowns. So you talk about guys that has a 1-2 punch, and that's what they like to do is run the ball. That's what Coach Heupel really wants to do to take pressure off of Brandon Faison. So expect Tennessee to try to establish a line of scrimmage. So I expect Auburn to play with a four-down front a lot of times, if not a five-man front, to try to force them to throw the ball and get into passing situations quicker.
0: Tennessee Ball Club lost last week to Texas. There's a rock fight here at Neyland Stadium. Texas gets out of here. Tennessee had its shots late, had a Hail Mary that would have won it for the Vols last week.
7: Yeah, you talk about special teams. We haven't really talked about that much, but when I think about back to the 2004 game, what started off for us was our defense got the ball, got on the field first, but then it was Bale that blocked the punt, that made it a shorter punt, that gave us the ball at about the 45-yard line, and that gave us a shorter field as an offense to go and get points early in that game. So our special teams tonight need to show up and play well, because that could be a big difference in this ball game, and that was a big difference for Auburn's win last week against Vanderbilt.
0: Auburn's captains today are Cole Best, Byron Brown, Omar Mapson II, Elijah Melendez, and Dallas Walker. The Tigers in their Stormtrooper jerseys and trousers with the iconic Auburn helmet. Tennessee today in the gray jerseys and the gray helmet. And we'll send it downstairs. The toss of the coin presented by Kia of Auburn, where you're always number one. Today's referee is Steve Marlowe. Tennessee on the field. Auburn about to come out of the south end zone.
1: You're going to call the toss. That's heads. That's tails. Tails. Heads. What's your call?
2: Tails.
1: Tails. If I drop it. And it is tails.
2: Defer.
1: You want the football. Proceed. Which way you want to go? Kick that way.
3: All right, guys, that's a win on the coin toss for the Auburn Tigers, deferring to the second half. Jason, just like in 04, how big is it for the defense to get a great start for us today?
7: Yeah, that's a great question, Brad. When you think about it, defense gets to come out and set the tone. The last 2 weeks, we've gotten the ball first offensively and gone three and out. So now the defense get a chance to put pressure on Brandon Faison. And if they can get an early turnover or force them three and out, you get Auburn an opportunity to get a shorter field, and you're not running your offense back up. You're running your offense in good field position.
0: David Sanders will start at left tackle for Tennessee. Jesse Perry at right tackle. The two guards were not the starting guards for Tennessee last week. Nick Moore, who is listed as their backup center, will go to left guard with Sam Pendleton at center. And Donovan Haslam is the right guard. Both of these guards were not the starters last week. Tennessee, a little bit of a banged-up ball club. In addition, Quay Moss, who's their starting star or nickel, and their best punt returner, is also out for today's ball game today.
7: Yeah, Tennessee coming off a lot of injuries from that game a week ago. He talked about having a chance to win that game at the end by getting an onside kick. But in that ball game, there was a lot of physical play on both sides. And you talk about losing some offensive linemen, but you lose a guy like Moss in that nickel star position that they like to do a lot with. Either they're blitzing him or playing man coverage in the slot. To lose him for that defense, if they see if Auburn can take advantage of that by utilizing our slot receivers today.
0: There's a lot of former Tennessee on that Auburn sideline, led by the head coach, Alex Golage, who's the former offensive coordinator, tight ends coach here. Cody Burns was a wide receivers coach here at Tennessee. Tim Banks, the defensive coordinator. Tyler Hudanik, the offensive line. Andrew Warsaw, Auburn's general manager, is the director of operations. And Chaz Nimrod, former Tennessee player, now wide receiver for Auburn. On the other side, of course, Kay and Lee, former Auburn starting corner. Now the starting corner for Tennessee, had an interception last week for the ball. So Auburn will open up defensively here today against a Tennessee team that is averaging 40 points per game, 438 yards per game, which is eighth best in the Southeastern Conference. And they run it and pass it equally as good. Dwayne Morris is back along with Ian Duarte for Tennessee.
7: Let's see if Tennessee decided to bring it out, but Gibbs doesn't give many people opportunity.
0: Connor Gibbs has been pretty automatic putting the ball in the end zone. Auburn will go from left or right to left on your radio dial out of the south end zone, closest to the Tennessee River. And Gibbs kicks it away. He squibs it forward, and the ball will be returned by Morris to the 15-20 up the sideline and out to the 25-yard line. Let's see where they give him forward position. Champ Anthony on the stop for Auburn. Well, just as you say, Gibbs has been automatic. 26-yard return that time by Dwayne Morris, and Tennessee on the field now with Faison Brandon, 6'4", 225, true freshman out of Greensboro, North Carolina, already twice the SEC Freshman of the Week at quarterback for the balls that will go from the right hash mark.
7: I see how Champ Anthony playing his second week starting at their right corner position.
0: From the shotgun, tailback to the right of Brandon. Brandon looks left, now looks across the middle, passes complete to the tight end, Trent Thomas. Across the 30, they'll give him the yard line. Xavier Atkins with the stop. Auburn saying it has the ball. Auburn does have the ball. Auburn's going to get the ball at the 30. Elijah Melendez.
7: But the referee is trying to say it's forward progress and stop, but then one ref says Auburn's football.
0: Yeah, and they would clearly signal that it was Auburn football, but Tennessee's lining up for second down. Auburn was ready to get its offense on the field.
7: Yeah, Auburn's running their offense on the field, and the head judge came in and checked with the sideline, and he's trying to say it's forward progress and stop, but one ref gave the fumble to Auburn.
0: My goodness gracious. That's how we start this game. 7 yards on first down for Tennessee. Ball between the hashes. Second and 3. Handoff tailback. Tries to bounce it to the outside. He gets to the 35 and out to the 38-yard line before he's brought down by Caleb Harris along with Eric Winters. And it's a first down for Tennessee. So you go from what you think you've got, right, a fumble at the 30, and Tennessee has a first down going the other way.
7: That would have been big for Auburn offense.
0: Play action, throw out off the left side to Staley, and Staley's going to lose yardage back to the 34-yard line. Jared Smith was there for the Tigers, the 6'6 sophomore out of Birmingham.
7: Yeah, good job of Jared Smith getting out there springing that, and Cody Sigler and Elijah Melendez getting the tackle for a negative 5 loss.
0: Second and 15 for Tennessee from its 34-yard line, left hash mark. Brandon to throw it, gets some pressure, throws to the sideline, and throws it out of bounds. Intended for Redarius Jackson. Auburn brought pressure on the weak side. It came from Elijah Melendez.
7: Yeah, Coach Durkin on that time, knowing it's a passing down, second and 15, decided to bring the star position, Sylvester Smith-Reed, and also Elijah Melendez on the inside of the guard to put pressure on Faison and throw that, to force a high throw.
0: Tennessee this season is 12th best in the SEC, 41%. This is third and 15 for the Vols from the left hash. Bishop flanks Brandon, the quarterback. Bring a tight end in motion across the set. And it is the tailback, and he gets across the 40. Actually, they'll mark him down at the 40. They'll give him 6 yards, and Tennessee will punt it away. Deshaun Bishop on the carry. Came in with 54 carries, 320 yards, and 4 touchdowns. Caleb Harris with the stop for Auburn.
7: Yeah, good job of Dallas Walker as well, fighting off blocks inside to get his hand initially on the running back to help bring him down as well.
0: The punter is Jackson Ross, averaging 45 and a half yards. Bryce Kane back at the Auburn 16, make that the 17 to take this punt.
7: Auburn look like they're coming after it.
0: Auburn blocked that punt last week. The punt is away, end over end. Bryce Kane calls for a fair catch and takes it at the 8-yard line. So Auburn's defense, after we thought that Auburn was going to get the ball on a first down fumble, shores up, makes a 5-yard play, a 5-yard loss on a swing pass, and forces the punt, and Tennessee gives Auburn the ball first and 10 at its 9-yard line.
7: Let's see what
0: Tennessee
7: Auburn
0: had scored, by the way, on its first drive in all 4 games this season. So that's already a step in the right direction for Auburn.
7: Yeah, that's a good job by the Auburn defense to get them off the field.
0: First down from the 9. Tennessee puts an extra man at the line of scrimmage. Auburn sends a man in motion from the left hash. Brown rolls, throws, passes complete to Cobb. He gets 2 yards on the play. They'll give him just across the 10, moving to his right.
7: I like that play call, Andy. You first get Byron. The first play of the game, we talked about moving him in the pocket, and you get him on a rollout. It's a positive game.
0: Second and 9 for Auburn from the right hash. Cobb the carry. Good hole. Cobb falls forward. He gets across the 15 to the 16, and it's going to bring up third down at about 3, a 5-yard gain for Jeremiah Cobb off the left side.
7: Yeah, nice block by Strand and Whistler Zaire on that inside zone. Auburn goes trip to the football, to the boundary.
0: Auburn is 50% on third down. That's fifth best in the SEC. Between the hashes, fourth or third down and 3 for the Tigers. Those are the football at the 16-yard line. Whistle and movement for Auburn up front.
2: Before the snap, false start, 65 offense, 5-yard penalty, third down.
0: All right, this is the first time Auburn has had to deal with this kind of crowd noise this season.
7: Yeah, as offensive lineman, you got to sit in there and hold your water. You go from a third and three to now third and 8. Now Tennessee, like they got 6 people up on the line of scrimmage. Do they decide to bring pressure and play man coverage, or are they going to play zone? But Bowery just got to be smart with the football.
0: Auburn needs.

0: third down.
1: Dwayne Morris, who's listed as their backup punt returner, is back to take this punt from Hudson Cock, averaging just under 40 yards per punt this season for Auburn. The snap, he moves to his left-footed kicker, booms it away. End over end, Morris, a fair catch, and he takes it at the Tennessee 38-yard line.
0: Yeah, good job of Bryce Kane getting down there, forcing that fair catch.
1: 10:36 remaining in the first quarter of play. 46-yard punt, no return by Tennessee. No score between the Tigers and Vols. Tennessee first and 10, and it's 38 when play resumes as Auburn football continues in a moment.
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1: 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Jason Campbell, Brett Edens on the sideline. Brad Law, along with Jacob Hillman, Gene Dulaney, Patrick Tisdale, and Ben Harling. I'm Andy Burton. Glad to be with you today from Neyland Stadium.
0: Yeah, seem like the field seems to be in pretty good condition so far early in this ball game. Haven't seen many guys slip or the rain last night.
1: First down for the Vols from their 38, ball between the hashes. Pair of wide receivers left. That's to the Auburn boundary. Handoff, tailback. Tries to fight his way through, gets across the 40, dives forward out to the 44-yard line before he's brought down on the play by Rayshon Pleasant with some help from Eric Winters.
0: Yeah, it doesn't seem like much, but Rayshon Pleasant forcing that ball back inside is the difference between a gain of 5 and one of 30.
1: Play action. Brandon hit from behind at the 40 and down he goes, number 15, Deshaun Womack. Brandon didn't know he was there, did he?
0: No, he didn't know he was there, but that was forced by Xavier Atkins coming inside on a blitz. And then Womack went upfield and then retraced and came back and sacked him for a negative 3 loss.
1: Another quarterback hurry by the guy that leads the country in that stat.
0: And that almost been a sack fumble. Womack almost able to slap that ball out while trying to get the sack.
1: Third and 7 from the 41 for the Vols.
0: Auburn's lineup out there playing two-man.
1: Double wide receivers, wide side of the field, the Auburn sideline. Brandon pressured, trying to get out of the pocket. He does, and

0: there is Womack again to take him down at the 40. Deshaun just ran him down from behind.
1: And that was forced because you lined up Xavier Atkins over the center, and all of a sudden you decide to bring outside pressure, which forced Faison inside the pocket. Then he tried to loop out, and he's chased by Jared Smith and those guys, and then Womack is able to finish him off underneath.
2: Set to kick. Kane is deep.
0: Bryce Kane drops back to the Auburn 17-yard line to take this punt by Jackson Ross. From the left hash mark. Auburn looks like it's coming after him. He rolls right, kicks it away, end over end. Bryce Kane calls for a fair catch. Back at the 11-yard line. That's a three and out for the Auburn defense. Three and out tracker driven by Truckworks, official commercial truck dealer of the Auburn Tigers. A 49-yard punt, no return. First and 10 for Auburn after that three and out for the Tiger defense with 8:43 remaining in the first quarter on Rocky Top. No score between Auburn and Tennessee. And this is the Auburn.
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0: can play Misty for me here at Neyland Stadium right now. Just a very light rain falling as Auburn takes over first and 10 at its 11-yard line. Tennessee has won the battle of the starting field position. Tennessee around its 30. Auburn has started inside the 15 on its first two drives. Stay connected to all college sports beyond game day. Get the latest news, analysis, and interviews on SiriusXM College Sports Radio Channel 84 and the SiriusXM app. Deshaun Womack with back-to-back sacks for the Tigers. As a matter of fact, Auburn in eight defensive plays, three tackles for loss so far against this Tennessee offense.
1: Yeah, both those sacks. Xavier Atkins the first time brought blitz pressure inside, and Womack was able to retrace and get a sack. And then that last one, they brought Elijah Melendez outside and Xavier Atkins inside and forced Brett Faison inside the pocket. And Womack kept chasing him down to get his second sack of the day already.
0: First down from the 11 for Auburn. Cobb to the right of Brown. Flag comes in as Brown was going to run it.
14: Before the snap, false start offense, number 55. 5-yard penalty, still first down.
0: That's the second time today for Kenneth McManus.
1: Yeah, McManus has got to sit in there and hold his water. You're backed up.
15: Please reset the game clock to 8 minutes and 43 seconds. 8:43.
1: You're in the loudest part of the stadium, close to the student section and the band. You've got to sit in there and hold your water and can't get antsy.
0: Omar Mabson checks in for Auburn at tailback on 1st and 15 now from the 6. Brown from the gun. Tennessee brings an extra man. It's Byram up the middle. He gets a yard. That's all. Byram Brown taken down by Aaron Carter, the 6'1 senior out of Smyrna, Tennessee, who leads Tennessee with 27 tackles in spite of the fact he didn't play in that first game.
1: Yeah, see if Auburn tried to take advantage up top.
0: Second and 14 for the Tigers from the left hash mark.
1: You got Kaylee manned up down here against Chaz Nimrod in the boundary. Does Auburn take advantage of that, playing off coverage?
0: Play clock is down to 5. Brown from the gun. Hands it up the middle. Omar Mabson fights his way forward. Good second effort by the sophomore out of Auburn High School. He gets to the 14. A 7-yard gain for Omar Mabson the second.
1: Man, great tough running by Omar Mabson. He probably was hit 2 yards past the line of scrimmage, and he was able to carry guys for another 5 yards on that carry.
0: Now makes it 3rd and 7.
1: Got Keyshawn and Nimrod to the field. Got Kroger down here lined up one-on-one with Kaylee.
0: Third down and 7 for the Tigers from the left hash. Tennessee brings 6. Brown in the pocket. Rolls out to his right to the Auburn sideline. Throws it away. No one there for Auburn. He was flushed out of the pocket to his right. And he just threw it away into the Auburn boundary.
1: The offensive line did a nice job of picking up the blitz pressure. But no one was open downfield. It's good coverage by Tennessee. But Byron did the right thing by not forcing that football and just throwing it out of bounds.
0: Yeah, but once again, that 5-yard penalty just too tough to overcome.
1: Yeah, this is a good defense. You're talking about a defense that leads the nation in sacks at 19 and then barely give up 20 plays of 20 yards or more. You can't have those false starts. They're drive killers.
0: Dwayne Morris back at his 40 to take this punt as Cott kicks it away. And a fair catch called for back at the 38-yard line by Dwayne Morris. He is the primary punt returner today for the injured Quay Moss. A 47-yard punt for Tennessee. Good field position for the Vols. 1st and 10 from their 49 when play resumes. 7 minutes to go in the first quarter. No score between the Tigers and the Vols, and Auburn football continues in a moment.
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0: Thank you, Mark Askin. 7 minutes to go in the first quarter. 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
0: Tennessee's eight offensive plays. Auburn has three tackles for loss. What's been the key early on, Jason?
1: Yeah, well, the key is their front four is doing a good job on first down, and then they're forcing Tennessee in these second and third and longs, and then that's when DJ has brought pressure, but he's confused the young quarterback so far because he doesn't show it early. He waits to the snap and bring those guys. That's how Womack is able to get those two sacks.
0: Tennessee in the pistol. Send a man in motion across the set to the Auburn sideline. Play action. They throw. The ball was deflected back. That ball is out of bounds. Ball was deflected out of his hand. He threw it behind Braylon Staley, who couldn't catch it. Auburn had a defender there, but it skipped out of bounds, and they'll lose 12 yards on the play.
1: Yeah, that was a backwards pass and got interior pressure.
0: Was it deflected, or was it just, did it slip out of his hand?
1: I can't tell if Chris Murray hit him as he was throwing it or if it slipped out going backwards.
0: It's a loss of 12 for Vandy.
1: But it stopped missing.
0: Excuse me, for Tennessee. Second and 12, back to the 27. Play action, they throw it out. They try to screen it, and it's another loss on the play. Dropped on the play. Rayshon Pleasant came up to take down Mike Matthews.
1: Darren Smith with a big hit on Brandon Faison as he released that ball to Matthews. Took a shot right in the rib cage as he was releasing that ball.
0: And that's another loss. And it's third and 25 for the Vols, back at the 24.
1: Now if you're Auburn, just play too deep here. Be smart. Tennessee is probably going to hand this ball off or try to throw a screen play. So be alert for screen or draw.
0: Auburn puts four at the line of scrimmage defensively. On third and 25. Brandon rolls out to his right with some pressure. He throws, and the pass is incomplete. Tried to throw low, tried to throw underneath.
1: And a great job by the Auburn defense. Showed like they was going to bring four, end up rushing three, and then drop back eight.
0: And the last guy that was rushing him was number 17, Xavier Atkins.
1: Xavier Atkins again. Xavier is so fast. To the point that Darren Smith was chasing him out, but Xavier just closed speed so quickly that it made Faison try to throw the short pass, and that ball came off his receiver out of bounds.
0: Auburn second to three and out. Three and out tracker driven by Truckworks, official commercial truck dealer of the Auburn Tigers. Ross to punt it away. End over end. Bryce Kane, a fair catch at the 32, and this will far and away be Auburn's best field position to start it. First down for the Tigers. We send it upstairs. Brad Law, check to the Yellowwood scoreboard.
2: All right, Andy, thank you very much. One drive apiece for Ohio State and Iowa in Iowa City. Buckeyes got a touchdown. Hawkeyes got a field goal. It's 7-3, 5 minutes into that contest. In Columbia, Missouri, eighth-ranked Florida with the ball first. Gators have driven all the way down to the Mizzou one-yard line. They're just about to punch that in on the opening drive of that game in Como. Final in the SEC today. Second-ranked Georgia pulled away from Vanderbilt, shut out the Commodores in the second half. 38-14, the final. That's a Yellowwood scoreboard update. Andy, back to you.
0: Brad, Auburn will start first and 10, and it's 34 with Cobb flanking Brown from the left hash mark. Auburn's best field position of this ball game. Brown to throw, looks to the Auburn sideline, gets the ball to Singleton. Singleton stumbles his way across the 35 to the 36. We'll give him 2 yards on the play.
1: I'm trying to throw that wide receiver screen to the field. They faked it to the boundary, came back to Keyshawn Singleton. Now Auburn lines up in a tight bunch along the boundary.
0: That's the Auburn sideline where those three Auburn receivers Second down and eight, and movement up front. This time it was Joe Simmons at left tackle. And that is the third straight series.
15: False start, offense, number 11, number 79. 5-yard penalty, second down.
0: Now they got both Singleton and Joe Simmons. And that's the third straight series that Auburn has done that.
1: Yeah, just negative plays, just self-inflicted plays that you can't have in the ball games, especially on the road. These offensive linemen have got to anchor down.
0: Auburn averaging 69 yards per game in penalties, 15 yards here in the first quarter.
1: Now that puts you in a passing situation here on second and 12.
0: Nimrod comes in motion. Brown looks that way, now throws it back across the middle and out to the 29-yard line. Very little gain on the play. Number 81, Jonathan Eccles, I believe, was the one that made the stop or the catch for Auburn.
1: He's on my third and 14 against a defense that don't allow more that many plays of 20 yards or more, but also leads the nation with 19 sacks.
0: And, buddy, they're going to come after Byron Brown here, aren't they?
1: Right now they line up with four in the line of scrimmage and four defensive backs in the back. They're playing quarters coverage, trying not to give up anything deep.
0: Double wide receivers right and left for Auburn on third and 15. Eccles sets up outside the left tackle. The snap, Brown drops, pressured. Brown still in the pocket. Brown goes down at the line of scrimmage. Just very little room for Byron Brown. Carson Gentle, a junior out of Chattanooga, comes off of a career-high five tackles last week against Texas. And again, Auburn cannot overcome that five-yard penalty. Third straight drive.
1: Yeah, Auburn, it's just tough. You're on the road, you're in a hostile environment. You get great field position for the first time today. And you get positive yards on first down, and then second, you get a false start.
0: Dwayne Morris back at the 25 to take this punt from Hudson Cock. Left footer kicks it away. End over end. Fair catch called for by Morris at the 25-yard line, and Auburn's going to get an interference penalty. The gunner was just too close. No tack or no contact, it appeared. And I think that's what Auburn's special teams coordinator, Jacob Bronowski, is saying to the officials.
1: Yeah, he didn't touch him.
0: No.
15: Kick catching interference on the kicking team. The 15-yard penalty from the spot of the foul. First down.
0: Send it downstairs. Brett Edens with the Cooks Pest Control sideline report.
3: Hey, guys. Apologize for the technical difficulties. I think we're somehow struggling less than the refs today, but the field's in pretty good condition. The Tigers are doing great on defense. We just got to find a way to flip the field, get field position, and be able to be more aggressive on offense.
0: Four penalties now for Auburn.
1: Yeah, that would have backed Tennessee up.
0: Yes, it would have.
1: On their own 25.
0: Now they're out to the 41 to start this drive.
1: If I'm Auburn, this time you get the ball on second down, I'm going quick count just to keep eliminate the false start.
0: Bishop in the pistol behind Brandon. First down from the left hash mark at the Tennessee 41. Bishop the carry. Fights his way forward and gets taken back. It was Xavier Atkins that had him wrapped up, and then Caleb Harris came up and delivered the boom. But it's still a four-yard gain.
1: Yeah, Auburn going with a four down front.
0: Second and six from the Tennessee 45. Bishop again. Bishop bounces across midfield, 45, and inside the Tennessee 40. They'll give him the 38, the first down for the Vols.
1: Yeah,
0: Caleb Harris with the stop for Auburn.
1: Yeah, that time we got out our gaps. Backside, guys, stay in your gaps. Backside on that play, you got Walter Mathis Jr. kind of came down inside, and Womack went up the field, left that backside cutback.
0: First down for Tennessee in Auburn territory at the 39. Bishop again ran right into number 16, Bryce Diaz. Little to no gain. As a matter of fact, the loss of about a half yard on the play.
1: Yeah, good job of Bryce of staying backside. Diaz staying home, then overrun. The play came right back to him.
0: Loss of one on the play. Second down and 11. Brandon to throw it. Looks to the sideline. Now looks up the seam. Incomplete. Pass was intended for Desan Brame. New boy Figgins almost came up with the pick for Auburn.
1: Yeah, new boy almost got one. Good job by the Auburn secondary playing cover three on that.
0: And now third down for the Vols, third and 10 for Tennessee.
1: Matter of fact, Newboy would have intercepted that ball, but it was tipped by Elijah Melendez. But Newboy was breaking on it surely.
0: Auburn puts three at the line of scrimmage. Sigler will come off the left edge. Will Auburn bring more than just those three? Yep. And Tennessee moved this time. Boy, Auburn put eight at the line of scrimmage.
15: And number 70, five-yard penalty. Third
1: down. Right, Andy. Auburn was, they did it at the last minute, so they didn't give Tennessee a time to check out of it. So at the last second, they showed that they were bringing cover zero, and it got one offensive lineman to get anxious and end up getting a false start.
0: David Sanders making his 11th start, a preseason All-SAC second team selection. A sophomore from Charlotte, the guilty party. So third and 15 now for the Bulls. Trips to the wide side of the field for Tennessee. Brandon drops the throw. Plenty of time. Play action now rolls. Brandon to run it. And Brandon wrapped up at the Auburn 36 by Sylvester Smith Reed. That's good recovery for the Auburn defense because it looked like he had a lot of room to run.
1: Great job by Sylvester Reed Smith. Because he could have kept his back running with the receiver. But once he realized that Brandon Faison passed the line of scrimmage, he couldn't throw that ball. He turned around and went and made the tackle on Faison, forcing a fourth down and eight.
0: Tennessee 5 of 8 on fourth down. This is fourth and eight.
1: Auburn looking to bring inside pressure with the three. Xavier Atkins, Melendez, and Caleb Harris. Here they go, cover zero.
0: Play clock at 5.
1: Tennessee going to call a timeout or take the penalty.
0: Tennessee will take the penalty. A little more room to punt it away for Jackson Roth. Sylvester Smith-Reed with a fine open field tackle on that talented quarterback, Faison Brandon.
1: Yeah, just a smart play, Andy, because you're in cover three, but then he gets outside the pocket. If he leaves the receiver too early, Faison throws the ball to his guy. It's an easy first down. But what he does, he stays with him long enough to allow Faison to pass the line of scrimmage, and then he reacts backwards and tackle Faison to force that fourth and eight, which now they took a false start. Took a penalty. Fourth and 13 now, with a punt.
0: Tennessee's false start stalled this drive a little bit, too.
1: But you talk about, Andy, coming to this ball game, mixing up the offensive line. Tennessee has had injuries along their offensive line, and it makes me wonder those guys being a little bit confused when Auburn shows late.
0: Jackson Ross will try to pin Auburn deep. Takes his time, punts it away, pooches it forward. Ball bounces at the 5, down at the 1. Well, that's how you do it for Tennessee right there.
1: Yeah, you got to be able to put more of a rush on that and not just sit there because you know he's going to take his time to allow his guys to get down the field and try to pooch punt that. I would like to see us rush a little bit more, see if he had to kick it quicker and see if we get a roll into the end zone.
0: Auburn has just 21 yards of offense here in the first quarter. No score with 42 seconds left. But Auburn has been its own worst enemy with a false start on all three drives.
1: Yeah, you're not able to get into your offense because you've been playing backed up. And by the time you get positive yards, you get the false starts, which push you backwards again. So see if Auburn can get some push up front.
0: Auburn in the back in the end zone with Brown taking this snap from the 1. Cobb to his left. Cobb with the carry taken down after a yard gain. Excuse me, that was Mabson. Yeah, beg your pardon.
1: Got a penalty inside thrown by the up lineman. A hold against Auburn.
0: I don't know if Tennessee will take the penalty. It's only a 1 yard gain. It would be 2nd and 9.
1: Yeah, they declined.
0: Yeah, they declined it.
1: That's actually good for Auburn.
15: Holding. Offense number 72. Penalty is declined. 2nd down.
0: 38 seconds remaining in the first quarter. 2nd down and 9 for Auburn from the Tennessee, or from the Auburn, the 3 yard line.
1: Yeah, it's actually good for Auburn, Andy, because if they would have accepted that penalty, now you're at the almost back on your line, your goal line, and any kind of push, you're in territory of a safety. So this gives Auburn offense a little bit more of a cushion.
0: Double tight ends in there right now for Auburn. On 2nd down from the 3. Mabson again. And Mabson taken down at the 4.5, almost to the 5 yard line. just following the middle three. It's a two-yard game for Omar, and it will bring up third down, and we will have third down when we start the second quarter. First quarter, a stalemate between Auburn and Tennessee. The Tigers and the Vols are scoreless. Third down for Auburn, third and five from the five when play resumes in the second quarter. And this is the Auburn Sports.
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2: 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That's the combined total offense through one quarter in this ball game. 8 passing yards, 17 rushing yards for Auburn, 30 rush yards for Tennessee. Volunteers with 0 passing yards on the day. The Volunteers have 2 first downs. Auburn has none. The teams went a combined 0 for 7 on third down in the first quarter. Auburn with 5 tackles for loss on 16 Tennessee plays. Couple of Deshaun Womack sacks. Auburn 11 plays, 2.3 yards per play. Tennessee 16 plays, 1.9 yards per play. And the team's hovering right around 3 yards per rush through the first quarter. No score, Volunteers and Tigers. Tigers trying to convert 3rd and 5 from their own 5-yard line. 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Make every moment your winning moment. Andy Burcham, Jason Campbell give you the second quarter.
0: And the second quarter will start 3rd and 6 for Auburn from the 5.
1: Yeah, if you're Bowery, got to be smart. Tennessee lining up 5 guys on the line of scrimmage like they may bring 6. Going to take a shot.
0: From the left hash. From the gun, Byron Brown. 10 on the play clock. On third down, Brown in the pocket. Now rolls, looks, he throws, and the pass is incomplete. Intended for Christian Neptune. A little bit behind him, Ty Redmond defending for Tennessee.
1: Yeah, Byron's fortunate on that one. Anytime you're moving and sliding to your left, you don't not want to throw that ball back across your body to the middle of the field, especially backed up. As a dangerous throw that could have been a pick six.
0: Well, this needs to be a good snap from Hudson Powell to Hudson Cock, because his heels are right at the back of that end zone. Dwayne Morris at the 50 to take this punt. To the left, he punts it away. Low, end over end. to Morris, who comes up to make the kick or make the catch. And Tennessee's going to have great field position on its first drive of the second quarter. Eric Winters on the stop. But first and 10 for Tennessee at the Auburn 43.
1: Yeah, I think Hudson thought he was going to get a little pressure on that one. And they had to try to kick it before he thought. But
0: Auburn needed a boomer there, got a 38-yarder.
1: Yeah, he could have held on to that one a little longer, allow his team to get down and try to get a nice punt off.
0: Dwayne Morris checks in at tailback, sets up in the pistol behind the freshman quarterback, Faison Brandon.
1: See if Auburn can force a negative play and keep Tennessee out of field goal range.
0: Wide receivers right and left, a pair of tight ends in there. The handoff to Morris. Morris to the Auburn 35, inside the 35, down to about the 32 before Eric Winters and Rayshon Pleasant combine on the stop. But a good gainer for the sophomore out of Chattanooga, Tennessee, Dewan Morris.
1: Yeah, it's been a defensive slugfest so far early in this ball game. The only thing that's been a difference is field position.
0: Second down. Morris again. Morris inside the Auburn 30 near the 25-yard line, and that's a first down for Tennessee. Elijah Melendez on the stop, but Tennessee has a first down at the Auburn 26.
1: We'll see if Coach Durkin and his staff decide to go to a five-man front, knowing that Tennessee is probably going to be a heavy run just because they hadn't been able to pass protect for Brandon Faison early in this ball game.
0: Matthews wide right, Staley wide left. Morris in the pistol behind Brandon on first down from the Auburn 36. Morris again, hole off the right side. Surges forward, then driven back. He's going to get 4 yards on the play. Bryce Diaz at the spear of that Auburn defense. But still a good carry for Morris. Nothing fancy right now for Tennessee.
1: Yeah, they're just trying to line up and just run the ball downhill. Try to keep them out of third and long and passing situations, but they haven't done well against our rush. So Auburn brought in Nate Johnson now and try to beef up that defensive front.
0: Second and 5. Morris again the carry inside the 20 and moves forward near the Auburn 16-yard line. Now let's see if that's a first down. Looks like he may be a little shy of the first down. Going to bring up 3rd down and 1.
1: But just a nice jump cut by Morris back to the C gap. Xavier Atkins able to hold on, make the tackle.
0: 3rd and less than a yard for Tennessee at the Auburn 17. No score early in the second quarter. Morris stood up behind that. He's going to lose a yard.
1: It's be 4th down.
0: Morris taken down on the play by Andre Jordan Jr., number 22 for Auburn. No gain on the play, and it's going to bring up 4th down at about a half yard.
1: I thought he lost half a yard.
0: I did too.
1: They marked him down as no gain.
0: So 4th and less than a yard for Tennessee.
1: Tennessee bringing in an extra offensive lineman. And Auburn would bring in their heavy package as well. You have to expect the quarterback sneak, but the most important thing is watch the ball up front and try to get push and see if you stop this 4th down.
0: In the pistol, Brandon with Morris behind him on 4th and 1. At the Auburn 17, Morris, the carry, 1st down inside the 15 to the 13-yard line. Going right up the middle before Bryce Diaz made the stop. Excuse me, not Bryce Diaz for Auburn, number 15, Deshaun Womack.
1: They brought in their heavy package on that play. Brought in big Ori Williams.
0: This has been nothing but Dewan Morris running the football for Vanderbilt, or excuse me, for Tennessee after the ball's got great field position after Auburn kept going backwards offensively. From the Auburn 13.
1: Excuse me. Tennessee's able to do that because of the short field position, they're able to just run the ball and not have to put the ball in Brandon Faison's hand.
0: Justin Baker will carry. Baker up the middle with number 17, Xavier Atkins, draped all over him. Baker for a couple with Nate Johnson making the stop along with Atkins for Auburn. 2 yards, 2nd and 8 from the 11 for Tennessee.
1: Yeah, Auburn needs to do something here defensively to create a negative play and make the ball have to be in Brandon Faison's hand on 3rd and 3rd down.
0: Auburn defense forced 5 tackles for loss alone in the first quarter. Baker in the pistol behind Brandon. A bad snap. Brandon wasn't ready for it, and Baker falls on it back at the 18-yard line. quarterback wasn't ready for the snap.
1: Yeah, quarterback was not ready for the snap. I don't think anybody was ready for the snap because the running back didn't as well. And they were fortunate enough to get on that ball, but that's a -7 loss to make it third and about 14.
0: It's going to bring up third and 15 for Tennessee at the Auburn 18.
1: If you're Auburn, just play smart defense. Don't get anything behind you. Keep everything in front and make them force a field goal.
0: Bishop checks back in at tailback for Tennessee. Excuse me. Yep, that's Bishop. Brandon to throw it across the middle. Throws incomplete. Eric Winters defending on the play against Braylon Staley.
1: Yeah, really nice job of Eric Winters. Auburn went man coverage, two-man. And Eric Winters did a good job against Staley of understanding that's where they want to attack the field was the middle.
0: This will be a 36-yard field goal attempt by Cooper Ranvier, transferred in from Louisville, 4 of 4 this season. The holder is Jackson Ross. Between the hashes, the snap down, the kick is on the way. And Tennessee on the scoreboard first, but Auburn takes advantage of a snap in which Tennessee wasn't ready. Still, Tennessee with great field position to start this drive, and the balls are on the board first. 9:51 in the first half of play. Tennessee 3, Auburn nothing. Stay tuned. Auburn football continues in a moment.
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0: Could have been worse for the Tigers. Tennessee goes 24 yards, 10 plays, 4 minutes and 55 seconds and gets a field goal out of it. Tennessee on top of Auburn 3-0 here at Neyland Stadium with 9:51 to go in the second quarter. We'll send it downstairs to Brad Edens for a Cook's Pest Control sideline report.
3: The light rain is coming and going off and on, and I think it's maybe a little bit more distracting than it is affecting anybody down here on the field. The Tigers are about to get what should be some of their best starting field position of the day, so hopefully we can be a little bit more aggressive on this drive and get something going.
0: Auburn's had its back to that end zone most of this first half of play. Rayshon Pleasant drops back along with Fred Gaskin III to take this kickoff for Tennessee.
1: And Auburn needs good field position. Like I said, they've got to get out of outside the 30. So they can actually get into their offense. They've been playing a backed-up offense since the game started.
0: Josh Turbyville will kick this one away for Tennessee. Booms it. There will be no return. and sails out of the back of the end zone. So first and 10 for Auburn from its 25-yard line. Tigers with just 25 yards of total offense, 8 yards through the air, just 17 yards on the ground. Auburn has 4 penalties offensively in this ball game as well.
1: Yeah, I'd like to see us try to run the ball and stretch this defense, make them run a little bit east and west. We've tried to hit them between the center and guard. It's not working so far because of the push. We got to see if we can get these guys stretching, Byron keeping the ball backside, and then that way you can hit the hard play action and try to hit some of these dig routes. But you got to get big first down plays.
0: Bryson Washington, the tailback for Auburn. The snap, fake pitch. Brown rolls to his right, throws on the run, pass is caught at the 41-yard line for an Auburn first down. Number 11, Keyshawn Singleton with the catch and a first down for the Tiger offense.
1: Yeah, I love that play call. Got Byron outside the edge. A big pickup, exactly what this Auburn Tiger team needs on first down, gain of 16.
0: From the right hash, Brown wants to run it. Byron taken down after a yard loss on the play. Looked like it was a quarterback draw for the Tigers. And Brown was taken down by Dewan Lane. Safety out of Jessup, Maryland. It's a loss of 1 on the play, 2nd and 11.
1: Yeah, I keep trying to move this defense east and west. It seems like that's where Auburn has their best plays.
0: Washington, the tailback. Brown to throw it. Across the middle, pass is caught at the 45-yard line. Number 5, Chaz Nimrod, with his 23rd catch of the season. It's a 5-yard gain. It's going to bring up 3rd down. Make that a 6-yard gain. It's going to bring up 3rd and 5 for Auburn. Washington flanks Brown to his left. Double wide receivers right and left for the Tigers. Tennessee brings 4. Brown in the pocket. Taken down. Loses the ball. Still loose. Tennessee has it at the 49-yard line. Brown was sacked from behind. The ball went away. Aaron Carter's the one that came up with it for Tennessee.
1: Yeah, that play was kind of doomed from the start. As soon as the ball was snapped, he never really had full control of it. And then once he regathered control, he tried to look downfield and tried to move up in the pocket. And by that time, the ball snapped out of his hands. And Tennessee have created a turnover to give them the ball on their own 49-yard line.
0: Marion Dye is the one that stripped that ball, and Carter recovered it. And Tennessee has first down from the Auburn 49. First turnover of the game.
1: See what Auburn defense can do against sudden change. Most teams, after sudden change, they like to do a play-action pass and take a shot. See if Auburn will try to play 2 safeties back and see if they can defend the run with just 4 guys.
0: Brandon in the pistol with Deshaun Bishop behind him from the left hash. First down from the Auburn 49. Single receiver wide right, that's Staley. Now he comes into the slot. Handoff. Bishop to the Auburn 45-yard line, giving 4 yards on the play, angling right on the carry. Eric Winters on the stop for Auburn.
1: A little chess match there. Eric Winters came down on the line of scrimmage, and then all of a sudden Tennessee checked out of it when Auburn checked back into a 2 safety deep.
0: Staley wide right, Matthews wide left. Bishop again, run down from behind. He gets inside the 40. Elijah Melendez on the stop, but not before he gets 4 yards, and it's going to bring up 3rd down and 1 for Tennessee.
1: If I'm Auburn, I load up on the line of scrimmage, see if I can create a negative play and a loss for Tennessee.
0: 3rd and 1 for the Vols from the Auburn 40. Bishop, the carry, bounces to the outside of the Auburn 35-30 down the sideline. Flag thrown. He's going to score a touchdown, but hold the phones. Flag was thrown upfield.
1: We're going to hold by Tennessee.
0: And we'll wait for the call from Steve Marlowe. Well, he got to the outside, and it was all over.
11: Personal foul, illegal blindside block, number 14 offense. It's a 15-yard penalty from the spot of the foul. 3rd down.
0: Well, that's one reason he was able to bounce to the outside, but Brandon Staley called for a crackback block.
1: Yeah, I thought it was a hole when he saw it bounce, but I take the crackback block better because now that's a deeper, a bigger penalty. But if you're Auburn or Andy on that play, you got to stay contained. If you're the outside edge defender, you cannot get reduced down because there's nobody outside to keep the hold the back. You got to stay outside and force that play back inside. Fortunate for Auburn, there was a penalty on that play. Shouldn't they be backed up further than that?
0: Right now, it's third and one.
1: Yeah, that happened around like the 30-yard line.
0: Have they marked up the penalty yet?
1: That happened around the 30-yard line. It should be like third and six or something.
0: Nope, it's third and one.
1: Wow.
0: Tennessee goes to its big package.
1: Hey, they're going to run inside power. So if you're Auburn, you got to load up with five guys on the line of scrimmage, and I would pinch my linebackers in those gaps.
0: Ori Williams in there in the jumbo package for Tennessee. Lines up as a tight end off the left side. Third and one. And a loss. The ball is out. Auburn has it. Ball is out. Auburn has the football. Tiger ball. 41 Jared Smith with the fumble recovery. How about that?
1: Good job by Auburn defense. Andy, that play started from the beginning. Auburn got great push from his two inside defensive linemen, and that forced the running back to have to stutter a little bit. And then once he tried to retrace, that ball was knocked out, and it was fumbled on the ground and picked up by Jared Smith.
0: Third and one. The Tigers were going to get a tackle for loss anyway, but stripped it away. Jared Smith with the fumble recovery, and Auburn has first down. It was Cody Sigler that knocked that ball away. First down for Auburn at the Tiger 43 when we come back. 7-17 in the first half. The score, Tennessee 3, Auburn nothing. And this is the Auburn.
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2: Brad Law at Neyland Stadium checking the Yellowwood scoreboard. Florida had it first and goal at the Missouri 1, had to take a field goal. Missouri answered with a field goal, 3-3 that score early in the second quarter in Columbia. And in the other Columbia, South Carolina, 10-play touchdown drive to start the game. Kentucky with its first possession of the ballgame trying to answer. 7-0 Gamecocks over the Wildcats, 5 minutes gone by in Columbia, South Carolina. That's a Yellowwood scoreboard. Back to Andy Burcham and Jason Campbell.
0: First force fumble by Cody Sigler. First fumble recovery by Jared Smith. And Auburn first and 10 with its best field position at its 43-yard line.
1: Yeah, that play was set up, Andy, because Chris Murray got inside pressure through the A gap, which forced that running back to stutter, and Cody Sigler knocking that ball out.
0: First down, ball between the hashes from the Auburn 43. Tennessee puts two extra at the line of scrimmage. Auburn runs the quarterback draw, and Brown is going to lose 2 yards on the play back to the 41-yard line.
1: Well, that's one you got to try to check out, though. You see that many guys stem down on the line of scrimmage. They got way more than you can block. I'd like to see Auburn check out of that play and try to throw that ball out to the bubble screen.
0: Fourth tackle for loss for Jordan Norman for Tennessee. Play action. Brown throws it to the sideline. Pass is caught by Singleton into Tennessee territory. Finally moves forward. He gets to the Tennessee 45, and that's an Auburn first down.
1: Yeah, nice route by Keyshawn Singleton against Kay Lee, the transfer from Auburn a year ago, pushing up 15 yards and coming back to the ball for a gain of 15.
0: First and 10 at the Tennessee 45. Clock rolling down, 6:34. First half, play action, roll out pass intended for Arliss Boardingham, but it was thrown low and it falls harmlessly, and it'll be second and 10 for Auburn.
1: Yeah, since Auburn come back to that play, because I almost thought they handed the ball off to Omar Mapson for a second. Then really good action by Byron of keeping it, but Omar might have picked up 15 yards. See if they come back to that, not on this play, but down the road.
0: Signals come in from the sideline, second and 10 for Auburn at the Tennessee 45. Mapson flanks Brown. Play clock at 10. Byron walks to the line of scrimmage. Play clock down to 5. Back to the shotgun. From the right hash. The snap. Brown in the pocket. In trouble. Gets away from the first man. Now rolls out to his left. Brown to the sideline. Brown out of bounds at the 40. And then hit late out of bounds.
1: Ooh, that was close. Oh, he's going to get the flag. Well, he's...
0: I think it's a towel. I don't think that's a flag.
1: Yeah, it looked like for a second the ref was going to throw a flag, but he let it go. But that shows you the strength of Byron, though. Able to shug off the defender and still turn a negative play into something positive.
0: Get six.
1: Gain of six.
0: To the Tennessee 40. Auburn needs the 35 for a first down.
1: Tennessee got 2 men on the field.
0: They're rolling everybody off the field right now. There's the snap. Handoff goes to Mapson. Omar had a first down, but Tennessee will be called for 12 men on the field, I believe. Or did Tennessee get a timeout? Nope. That's too bad.
11: Before the snap, timeout, Tennessee. They're first of the half.
0: All right. 5:56 to go in the third. Critical third down for Auburn. Tigers have not completed a third down conversion today. They're 0-7, but this is third and 5 from the Tennessee 40 when we come back. 5:56 in the second quarter. Tennessee 3, Auburn nothing. Stay tuned, Auburn football continues in a moment.
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0: Third and 5 Auburn at the Tennessee 40 when play resumes. 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Third and 5. What's your third and 5 play, Jason?
1: Tell you what, for Auburn offense, the way the defense has played early in this ball game, I would say this is 2-down territory where you actually go for it if you get to the 4th and 2 or a 4th down, 4th and 1 if you don't get this. So I would probably run Byron or run some form of RPO game, which give you a 2-way play to pull it and keep it. Or if you see guys off coverage, you can throw the pass.
0: Third and 5, left hash mark for Auburn at the Tennessee 40. Double wide receivers right and left on 3rd and 5. Brown from the gun. There's the snap. Brown flips it out to Omar Mapson. Mapson taken

0: End over end and high. Takes a Tennessee bounce and downed by Kate Carlson at the 11-yard line. Actually, it wasn't Carlson. It was Hudson Powell, the center. Just a 33-yard punt for Auburn. And I know you don't want a boomer there, but, boy, you love to have it inside the 10.
1: Yeah, you would like to be able to pin them inside the 10-yard line, but I guess that's better than having them on 25. See if Auburn defense can peel their ears back and make the young quarterback make a mistake.
0: First down for Tennessee from the 11. Balls with two timeouts and the two-minute timeout at the 5:06 mark here of the second quarter. Balls lead it 3-0. Faison Brandon, 3 of 7 for 43 yards.
1: You also see a different corner in the ball game is Shamar.
0: Barnew?
1: Yep, from Carrollton High School.
0: From the right hash, first down from the 11. Play action and a roll out to the right by Brandon.
1: Picked off.
0: And it's picked off at the 20. Picked off by Xavier Atkins. And that's the sixth interception of the year for the Tigers. That means another $1,000 for Children's of Alabama through the Picks for Kids program. Participating Chick-fil-A restaurants donating $1,000 for each Tigers pick, up to $10,000. Eat more chicken, more eagle from Chick-fil-A. Brandon had not thrown an interception this season. That is number one, and Auburn will have first down at the 19-yard line.
1: Auburn, we said before the game, Andy, we think we can get two interceptions today, and that's one.
0: You're halfway there.
1: Almost got another one early in the ball game by Fagans. If that ball wasn't tipped by Elijah Melendez, so nice play by Xavier Atkins.
0: From the 19, Auburn in the Chick-fil-A red zone for the first time. From the left hash, Washington the tailback. One, make that two receivers to the wide side of the field for Auburn. Movement up front, Tennessee with some pressure as Auburn handed it up the middle. I think that's going to go against Tennessee.
1: Should have been defense, right? It feels like they was in a neutral zone.
0: Nope, that's going to go against
2: illegal
0: Auburn.
2: Snap. Oh. Offense number 72, 5-yard penalty.
0: What?
2: For first down.
0: The head coach is really upset with the call.
1: Yeah, I thought they jumped in a neutral zone.
0: They did jump in the neutral zone. First and 15 for Auburn at the 24.
1: Now let's see Auburn get back to that bootleg action, get Byron outside the pocket and hit Keyshawn Singleton on those two comebacks. They're giving it to him again.
0: He's wide right with Chas Nimrod. On first and 15, Washington the tailback. Play action. Brown rolls to his left. He throws it. Pass caught. Nimrod down to the 10 near the first down marker. Let's see. They're going to give him a first down at the 8.
1: Yeah, nice play call. You get Byron back outside the pocket. They run Chas Nimrod on an over route, and he's able to catch that for a gain of 16.
0: First and goal for Auburn from the 8.5-yard line. Ball at the left hash. Wide receivers right and left for Auburn. Washington, the tailback, flanking the Tiger quarterback to his right. First and goal from the 9 for Auburn. Brown gives it. No, Brown takes it himself and gets about a 0.5 yard on the play. Going off the right guard.
1: Yeah, I'll tell you what, Bryson Washington, good read by Byron, but if they come back to that, I would have a tight end just block the backside in and hand that thing off. It's a walk-in touchdown.
0: Second and goal from the 8. From the left hash. Brown drops the throw, throws it to the sideline. Singleton catches it, but he's out of bounds. Kay and Lee defending on the play for Tennessee.
1: Yeah, that one, if you Keyshawn Singleton, push up a little bit more and leave a little bit of room to the boundary for that ball to be able to land in bounds.
0: All right, third and goal from the 7.5-yard line for Auburn. Washington now out of the backfield, lines up as a receiver wide left. So it'll be an empty set for Byron Brown. Three receivers split wide right for the Tigers.
1: Yeah, see if Auburn works up to the boundary. The Spencer and Coker.
0: Empty set. Auburn may have to use a timeout here.
1: Yeah,
0: play clock down to 3, and Auburn will call a timeout. There was some confusion between the quarterback and his offensive line, and Auburn wisely calls a timeout. It's first of the half, stops the clock with 3:58 to go in the third or the second quarter, and it will be third and goal from the Tennessee 8.

0: for Auburn. All of this set up on the interception by number 17, Xavier Atkins.
1: Yeah, I like the play call of getting Byron outside the pocket. The three times we've done that, we've picked up yards more than 10 yards on those passes to Keyshawn Singleton and Chaz Nimrod. And Byron seems to see the field better that way as well. But I know now you're third and goal, but you have to be smart here, Andy. You know you got three on the board. Don't give up the three, but still be aggressive.
0: That interception by Atkins, his first of the season, the second of his career. And it leads us to third and goal from the Tennessee 8. Ball at the left hash mark for Auburn. Let's call it the 7.5-yard line. It's actually inside the 8-yard line.
1: Yeah, I like the second down play call to Keyshawn. It's just you got to leave him a little bit more room to throw that ball so he can come down in bounds.
0: Coker wide left, Singleton wide right. Now Auburn sets up three receivers in the slot to the right.
1: Yeah, I expect Chaz to go in motion to the left out of the bunch.
0: Third and goal from the 7.5 for Auburn. The snap, Brown. Looks to his right, flushed out of the pocket. Brown in some trouble. He gets to the sideline, to the 5. He dives. Is he in?
1: Touchdown.
0: Is he in? Touchdown, Auburn! Byron Brown on a scramble. 7 yards and an Auburn touchdown. Touchdown, Auburn!
1: That was all Byron. Woo! Brown on that play, Andy. Got pressure inside. The pocket caved on him. But the young man standing 6'3", 232 pounds, able to get out of trouble and stay in bounds. And he definitely crossed that pylon for an Auburn touchdown.
0: The 35th rushing touchdown of Byron Brown's career gives the Tigers the lead with the extra point coming up from Alex McPherson. The holder is Hudson Cock. Hudson Powell will snap it. Snap. Kick. Auburn 7. Tennessee 3. What a run by Byron Brown out of traffic to the right using the wide side of the field, Jason, and diving to the pylon for the touchdown.
1: Yeah, he had to shake off a couple of Tennessee defenders on that one. And I'm talking about these guys were hanging on, and he just was so strong, just able to get himself out of it and scramble to that field, to that pylon. Just a big-time play by Byron Brown, showing how much he wanted it on that drive. Great job by the Auburn offense of turning a turnover into a 7.
0: Sun-South John Deere drive summary for Auburn, 19 yards in 4 plays, a minute 13. Brown with a 7-yard touchdown run following the interception by Xavier Atkins. Sun-South John Deere, preferred tractor of the Tigers. 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Auburn on top 7-3.
1: That's a good block, too, by Chaz Nimrod on that. To hold off the cornerback for Tennessee and Kay Lee. And then also to come back and to block the safety to keep him from getting there. He got a 2-for-1 on that one.
0: Morris and Duarte are back. Morris back at the goal line. Duarte on the left hash at the 6 to take this kickoff for the Tigers. From Connor Gibbs. Gibbs kicks it away. A low line drive kick takes a bounce. Picked up by Morris at the 5. 10 to the 15. Cuts forward. He's taken down at the 20-yard line for the Vols.
1: Good coverage by Auburn kicking team. You kick that swim kick and all the
0: Bryce.
1: That's a 5-yard gain for Auburn, yep, because they get the ball on the 20 rather than the 25.
0: Bryce Diaz was the one there for Auburn. And now Tennessee with 3:42 to go in the first half. Both teams with 2 timeouts plus the 2-minute timeout coming. First and 10, Balls at the 20.
1: I think he might have took a knee when he caught that ball. 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
1: They're checking to see if he took a knee almost when he got that ball. It was his knee down. He fielded his catch.
0: If it was his knee, it was his right knee. I'm not sure that it was. It was good coverage by Auburn nonetheless.
1: We'll be able to see from this one. Oh, that knee down.
0: Ooh.
1: That knee is down.
0: All right, we're going to send it downstairs. Brett Edens with a Cook's Pest Control sideline report.
2: Guys, I'm looking at the Jumbotron right now, and his knee is down with possession of the ball. This can go right back into what we said was going to be a huge part of this game, field position. Credit the Auburn offense for taking good field position. Even though they got down first and 15 there, they fought bad to get in the end zone.
3: The receiver was down.
2: Now let's see if the defense can do it the same.
3: It'll be first down for Tennessee at the 2-yard line.
0: Well, the Jumbotron and Brett Edens were right. He did take a knee.
1: Well, I tell you what, the biggest thing about this drive, Andy, is that Auburn can hold. You can maybe get a chance to get a short field to get another possession. Yeah.
0: Remember,
1: to score
0: you've got two timeouts plus a two-minute timeout coming up. So,
1: and you get the ball to start the second half.
0: Yes, you do. All right, so it's first down for Tennessee at its 2-yard line. Bishop is the tailback, flanking the freshman quarterback, Faison Brandon. First and a 10 for Tennessee at its 2-yard line.
1: It's weird. Tennessee is loud on their own offense backed up.
0: Five at the line of scrimmage for Auburn. Hand off to Bishop. Bounces to the outside. Oh, what a nice open field tackle by Rayshon Pleasant.
1: Yeah, big tackle by Rayshon Pleasant because he doesn't make that tackle.
0: That's a lot. That's a big
1: gainer. That's a big gain.
0: Yeah.
1: Tennessee has changed quarterbacks on this series. Going with George McIntyre. Out of Franklin, Tennessee.
0: Sophomore 6'6", 208. Hand off again, Bishop. And Bishop bulls his way forward to the 10.5-yard line. And it's going to bring up third down and about a yard. Chris Murray, senior out of Wichita Falls, Texas, on the stop for Auburn.
1: Yeah, third and one coming up. You have to imagine this ball is going to get hand off inside. So if you're Auburn, try to get as much push as you can again.
0: Now, what does Tennessee allow McIntyre to do on this third down and one?
1: Tennessee comes in with their big package, bringing back in big number 77, Ori Williams.
0: Listed as a backup tackle, he lines up outside. Play clock is down to 3. McIntyre out of the gun to Bishop for the first down, out to the Auburn 14, just going right up the middle. Eric Winters jumped on the back of Bishop, but it's a first down for Tennessee.
1: Tennessee got a lineman hurt, but he's able to get back up on his feet.
0: It's a Tennessee offensive line that's banged up coming in. Both of their starting guards are out for today. But a first down for Tennessee at their 9-yard line. McIntyre, the quarterback, turns play action. He rolls out to his right, pressured, throws. Ball is caught by Matthews up the sideline and a first down out to the 27-yard line. 13 yards and a first down for Tennessee.
1: Yeah, they call Auburn a bootleg on that one. They faked the guy McIntyre outside the pocket. Got Matthews running a drag route from backside, which takes us to the 2-minute timeout.
0: 1:55 to go in the first half. Auburn on top of Tennessee 7-3. Tennessee ball first and 10. From its 27 when play resumes, this is the...
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9: We've talked before about how too much sitting quietly chips away at our health. Well, here's a fix so simple, it almost sounds too good to be true. In her new book, Body Electric, journalist Manoush Zomorodi teamed up with a Columbia University researcher to test a small idea. What if you moved for just 5 minutes every half hour? Pacing, for example, during a phone call. Walking the dog, loading the dishwasher, marching in place. More than 23,000 people signed up to try it, and the results were up to a 28% drop in fatigue, steadier moods, and sharper focus. People's productivity didn't suffer one bit. Here's the catch. You can't undo a whole day of sitting with a single trip to the gym. As Zamorodi put it, sitting all day kinks your body like a garden hose, but you can unkink it with bursts of movement throughout your day. I'm Dr. Sanjay Gupta, helping you live a better life.
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0: 1:58 in the second. 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
0: Tennessee with one timeout and the left, Auburn with two timeouts remaining. Tennessee first and 10 from its 27. This drive started at its 2. And Tennessee playing with backup quarterback George McIntyre.
1: Yeah, Auburn need to get a big stop on this first down play and see if you can take a timeout. At least give yourself the, you can get them off the field in a three and out to have a chance to pick up a couple yards to get in field goal range.
0: McIntyre now 7 of 11 on the season for 73 yards. He lines up in the gun from the right hash mark. Tailback to his left on first down. Handoff to the tailback, stood up at the line of scrimmage. And down he goes.
1: Now Auburn going to let him run one more play and see if they can get him down for a loss, and they may take a timeout. But right now, they're just going to let the clock run.
0: Buddy Mathis on the stop. A gain of 1, 2nd and 9 from the hash. Play action by McIntyre. Drops. He throws to the sideline. Pass is caught.
1: It's out of bounds.
0: Staying in bounds. Braylon Staley. He goes down after a gain of only 1 on the play. It's going to bring up 3rd down and 8. For Tennessee.
1: Auburn might take a timeout here, but
0: they want to stop and 2 timeouts to get the ball back, right?
1: Yeah.
0: 3rd and 8 from the right hash. Trips to the wide side of the field for Tennessee. Snap to McIntosh. Looks and he throws. The pass is caught. 1st down across the Auburn 40-yard line. Braylon Staley.
1: Yeah, Staley ran that stop route from the inside, from the slot position, right at the sticks.
0: We're inside 55 seconds with Auburn on top, 7-3. Tennessee ball, 1st and 10 at its 41-yard line.
1: But Tennessee wasting a lot of time.
0: McIntyre from the gun. Auburn rushes 6. McIntyre throws, the pass is caught. Out to the 46-yard line. Stop made by Sylvester Smith-Reed. And Tennessee, or a timeout, is called to stop the clock with 30 seconds to go. Tennessee uses his final timeout.
1: But now that tells you that they have to throw the ball each play here. So if you're Auburn, you know the ball has got to go in the air. That kind of eliminates any run play.
0: Make a correction. Tennessee does have a timeout remaining.
1: But now you still have to be alert for the inside zone. Auburn has done well hitting the quarterback today. They've hit McIntyre on this drive at least twice.
0: Didn't get to him there, though.
1: Yeah, didn't get to him on that one on 3rd down. That's why I thought Auburn might have took a timeout right before that 3rd down to just see if they can get the right defensive call. But also, if you get them off the field, you get the ball back with over a minute and plus the timeout to try to get back in the field goal range yourself and knowing you get the ball back to start the second half.
0: McIntyre on this drive is 4-4 for 31 yards. Remember, this drive started at the Tennessee 2. Bishop flanks McIntyre. Second and a 5 for the Vols. Just beyond the 45-yard line. McIntyre with some pressure. McIntyre, down he goes, back at the 44-yard line. And that was Buddy Mathis along with Elijah Melendez that caged him in.
1: Yeah, Tennessee might take a timeout.
0: Clock is rolling. 16 seconds, and Tennessee does. Was it Tennessee or did Auburn take the timeout?
1: Tennessee.
0: Tennessee took a timeout. Well, we were just talking about the pressure on the quarterback, yeah. And that time Mathis and Melendez sandwiched the Tennessee sophomore signal caller, yeah, out of Franklin, Tennessee. His grandfather, by the way, former Vandy head coach George McIntyre.
1: I tell you what happened on that play, Andy, was Elijah Melendez brought the thunder to the backfield against Bishop.
0: Yeah.
1: He met him at the point of attack and knocked him 3 yards back into the quarterback, which forced the young quarterback, McIntyre, to move up in the pocket and to get tackled for a loss.
0: So he had enough left after knocking Bishop 3 yards back to finish off the sack. Yeah,
1: he was the hammer that time, and fortunately, for Tennessee, Bishop was the nail.
0: Yeah. Third down for Tennessee from the 45. It's 3rd and 6.
1: If Auburn can get a turnover here, if you get another interception, that'd be awesome.
0: Auburn puts 5 at the line of scrimmage.
1: Auburn
0: and
1: takes
0: now
1: timeout.
0: Auburn will call a timeout. 17 seconds remaining in the first quarter. Right now, Tennessee 118 yards total offense. Auburn 86. Brown, 9 of 13 for 56 yards. He's run the ball 8 times for 14 yards and a touchdown, a 7-yard touchdown, the only touchdown of the first half. Brandon Faison, who was the starting quarterback for Tennessee, in the ballgame until this drive, 3 of 8 for 38 yards and an interception. And George McIntyre is 4 of 4 on this drive for 31 yards.
1: Yeah, I think they kind of rattled Brandon Faison a little bit, giving him a lot of different looks. And he got hit early in this ball game, hard, often. And when they saw that turnover, coach decided to give him a break after the interception of Xavier Atkins.
0: All right, this is 3rd and 6 for the Vols from their 45. They need to get to the Auburn 49 for a first down. Bishop to the right of McIntyre. The snap, McIntyre drops the throw with time. Throws it downfield and overthrows the defender, and a flag is thrown against Auburn. It was Matthews, the intended receiver, and we'll either get a hold or interference on Auburn.
3: Pass interference, defense number 22, 15-yard penalty, automatic first down.
1: Yeah, I don't understand why Andre Jordan reached out and grabbed the receiver on that one. Matthews, he stacked him and got over top of him on the go route. Yeah, he reached inside his shoulder and pulled him back. I guess that's better than giving up a touchdown. But I would have probably played too high on that one and just forced the ball to go underneath.
0: First down for Tennessee at the Auburn 40. 12 seconds to go in the first half. Tennessee is out of timeouts.
1: So anything tackled in bounds would be almost tough for them to be able to clock it unless it's a short game.
0: Double wide receivers right and left for the Vols. No tight end in there right now. Auburn rushes 3. The pass is caught. And did he get out of bounds?
1: He did not.
0: The pass to the tight end to Brame. Tennessee back to the line of scrimmage, down to 1.
1: That's no time.
0: They tried to down
1: no
0: it.
1: No, that's no time.
0: They spiked it. I don't think they had any time to do it.
1: Nope.
0: Auburn's running off the field.
1: If you don't have 2 seconds at least on that clock by the time he takes a snap, then you cannot, that ball cannot have enough time to keep any time on the clock.
0: Auburn
1: ran out.
0: Yeah, Auburn says that there's no time left. Tennessee's still out there. The officials are talking about it. And now Alex Golish comes over to talk to the referee, Steve Marlowe. Hold on for 1 second. If so, Tennessee's going to try a field goal here. You're convinced that they didn't get the snap off in time.
1: You got to snap the ball at least 2 seconds on the clock before you can even have any time. No, that clock was at 0.
0: It's at 0s on the clock before the ball is snapped. That's clear on the Jumbotron here. Auburn has already run off the field.
1: Yeah, you got to snap that ball with 2 seconds.
0: And the first half has come to a close. So a defensive battle through half number one. And Auburn leads Tennessee by a score of 7-3. We'll send it downstairs. Brett Edens with the Auburn head coach.
12: Man, it was as crazy of a first quarter as you could possibly have. And we didn't handle the crowd noise, which was key number one. We got to reset. It'll happen again in the second half. We got to grow from that because you can't do that. I mean, you just can't do that.
2: The defense seems to be answering the call pretty well for us so far.
12: They are. We got to continue to stay on the gas. We got to continue to get the ball back, and we got to go create points.
2: Thanks, Coach. War Eagle. Andy, back to you.
0: All right, Brent, thank you very much. Our score at the half, Auburn 7, Tennessee 3. Here's Brad Law with the Truckwork Halftime Report.
13: You know, these two teams played regularly during the 70s, 80s, and that's kind of what today looks like, a defensive struggle, and both sides making plays defensively. Auburn turned its only gained turnover in the first half into 7 points. Interception by Xavier Atkins turned into a touchdown run by Byron Brown. 17 started it, 17 ended it. Some great blocking by Chaz Nimrod on the outside, and Auburn leads Tennessee 7-3. Let's start our Truckworks halftime report with a check of scores elsewhere in the SEC and beyond. And the other two home teams right now in the league in action are leading on the Yellowwood scoreboard. Number 25, Missouri, leads 8th-ranked Florida 17-10. They're about 2 minutes shy of halftime in Columbia, Missouri. In Columbia, South Carolina, how about this? The Gamecocks pitching a shutout early in the second quarter, leading number 24, Kentucky, 14-0. Outside the SEC right now in the top 25, halftime at Kinnick Stadium in Iowa City. And 5th-ranked Ohio State leads number 14, Iowa, 17-6. And again, that game has gone to halftime. Looking at other scores throughout college football, NC State leads Louisville 13-7. They've gone to the half in Raleigh. In Tallahassee, it's Florida State leading Virginia 17-7. And in state today, Samford leads UAB 14-13. They've gone to the half in Birmingham in that matchup. Here our score, Auburn 7, Tennessee 3. This is the Truckworks Halftime Report with 17 locations throughout Alabama, Mississippi, and the Florida Panhandle. Truckworks is the official commercial truck dealer of the Auburn Tigers. The highlights from the, well, second quarter coming your way when we come back to Knoxville. This is the Auburn.
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5: This is the Truckworks Halftime Report, and these are the first half highlights as called by the voice of the Tigers, Andy Burcham.
13: We're going to move right on to the second quarter because there wasn't much from a highlight perspective in the first 15 minutes of this game. Seven combined punts, only two first downs, both by Tennessee in the first half, and the teams were combined 0 for 7 on third down. Total yardage number of under 80 in the first quarter for these two teams. And so as we went into the second quarter, Tennessee started its first drive of the second quarter, started in Auburn territory after the Tigers had been backed up inside their own 10, had to punt it away from the 5. Volunteers got it from the Auburn 42, and they moved down the field. Seven consecutive running plays for positive yardage. That moved the ball down inside the Auburn 15-yard line. But a bad snap, lost 7. That made it third down from the 18-yard line after an incomplete pass. Tennessee, which had put together a promising drive on the ground, had to bring its field goal kicker in.
6: This will be a 36-yard field goal attempt by Cooper Ranvier, transferred in from Louisville, 4 of 4 this season. The holder is Jackson Ross. Between the hashes, the snap down, the kick is on the way. And Tennessee on the scoreboard first, but Auburn takes advantage of a snap in which Tennessee wasn't ready. Still Tennessee with great field position to start this drive, and the balls are on the board first.
13: Yep, they drew first blood 3-0 with 9:51 to go in the first half. On the third play of Auburn's next possession, the Tigers fumbled. Byron Brown was hit from behind. A sack fumbled. It was recovered by Tennessee right at midfield. On the third play of the drive, Morris ran off the right side. He appeared to go 39 yards for a touchdown, but it was called back because of an illegal blindside block. And on the very next play, the Tiger defense took advantage of their second chance.
6: Corey Williams in there in the jumbo package for Tennessee. Lines up as a tight end off the left side. Third and one. And ball is out. Auburn has it. Ball is out. Auburn has the football. Tiger ball. 41 Jared Smith with the fumble recovery. How about that?
13: Cody Sigler forced it. Smith recovered, and Auburn was set up at its own 43-yard line. Tigers moved to one first down, but the drive stalled, and Auburn had to punt the ball away from the Tennessee 45-yard line. Volunteers backed up. Their worst starting field position of the day from their own 11-yard line. They'd been putting pressure on the quarterback, Faison Brandon, all afternoon long, and they did again on the first play of Tennessee's possession.
6: Faison Brandon, 3 of 7 for 43 yards.
1: I also see a different corner in the ball game is Shamar
6: Barnou.
1: Yep, from Carrollton High School.
6: From the right hash, first down from the 11. Play action and a roll out to the right by Bridge or Brandon.
1: Picked off.
6: And it's picked off at the 20. Picked off by Xavier Atkins.
13: Stepped right in front, carried him to the boundary, and Auburn was set up inside the Tennessee 20-yard line, and the Tigers cashed in the red zone after a penalty took the first play outside the red zone to the Tennessee 24-yard line. Immediately, Brown hit Chaz Nimrod for 16 yards. It was inside the 10. After a couple of unsuccessful runs and passes, the Tigers were set up third down and goal.
6: Third and goal from the 7.5 for Auburn. The snap, Brown, looks to his right, flushed out of the pocket. Brown in some trouble. He gets to the sideline, to the 5. He dives. Is he in?
1: Touchdown.
6: Is he in? Touchdown, Auburn! Byron Brown on a scramble. 7 yards and an Auburn touchdown. Touchdown, Auburn!
13: What a run by Byron Brown. He broke out of the grasp of the clutches of a defender in the backfield and stepped out of a would-be ankle tackle right around the line of scrimmage, cut to the right side, the outside, got to the pylon, stretched the ball out, and that capped the four-play touchdown drive for the Tigers, the only touchdown of the first half of play. Tennessee made a change at quarterback. They brought in George McIntyre for their ensuing possession. They got a couple of first downs, including a defensive pass interference on Auburn that gave the Volunteers the ball at the Tiger 40-yard line. But they completed a pass with 12. The drive continued with 12 seconds on the clock. They completed a pass to a receiver who was falling out of bounds. He landed inbounds first. And the clock ran. Volunteers tried to clock it with a second to go, but they weren't able to do it. Time ran out, and thus that was the end of the first half of play. Auburn 7, Tennessee 3 here on the Truckworks Halftime Report. We'll give you stats from the first 20 minutes when the Truckworks Halftime Report continues in a moment.
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13: It is the Truckworks Halftime Report. Auburn leads 17th-ranked Tennessee 7-3 here at halftime. A check. Quickly, the Yellowwood scoreboard. A couple of teams have added field goals in the league. Missouri pads its lead over Florida. They've gone to the half in Como, 20-10, Tigers over the Gators. Columbia, South Carolina. Carolina's added a field goal, still shutting out the Wildcats, 17-0. Gamecocks the advantage there. 6.5 minutes to go before halftime at Williams-Brice Stadium. Let's take a look at our first half stats here. Again, the numbers are going to bear out what a defensive slugfest this has been. Tennessee ran 40 plays for 125 yards, a little more than 3 yards per play in the first half. Volunteers do have a six-minute edge in time of possession. Now, last week, they lost to Texas despite running 21 more plays than the Longhorns. They've run 15 more plays than the Tigers here. Now, they got the ball first and last in the half, so they had one extra possession, and it was a long 10-play drive to close out the first half. So that's where the play discrepancy lies there for the most part. But they're holding the ball a little bit longer. Volunteers 2 of 9 on third down and 1 of 1 on fourth. Auburn 1 of 7 on third down. It was the touchdown run by Byron Brown, and each team scored in its only trip in the red zone. Auburn a touchdown and Tennessee a field goal. So 40 plays for 125 for the Volunteers, 25 plays for 86 yards for the Tigers, 12 rushes, 30 yards for Auburn, 56 yards through the air. Tennessee ran 27 times for 87 yards. And they had 38 yards through the air, and all 38 of those from McIntyre, who was inserted on the final drive of that first half. The individual numbers for Auburn: Byron Brown, 8 carries, 14 net yards, and a touchdown. He was sacked once. Omar Mabson, 3 carries for 11 yards. Jeremiah Cobb got the first carry of the ballgame for 5 yards. It was his only tote of the first half. Byron Brown through the air, 9 of 13 for 56 yards, had a long of 16. He was sacked once, as we mentioned. Keyshawn Singleton, 3 catches, 32 yards. Chaz Nimrod, 2 catches for 22. Jeremiah Cobb with 2 receptions for 7 yards. Jonathan Echols lost a yard on his only catch of the day. Rushing numbers for Tennessee are pretty intriguing. Deshaun Bishop with 12 carries for 70 yards. Dwayne Morris with 8 carries for 32. So their top two running backs have carried the ball a total of 20 times for 102 yards. And the long drive on which they got their field goal, they were running the ball for 4 6, 8 yards a pop, really making some room against the Auburn defensive front. So I would be a little surprised if they don't commit even more to the running game, or at least try, in the third quarter. Their leading receiver, Braylon Staley, he had 3 catches for just 8 yards. From a yardage standpoint, it was Desan Brame with 2 catches for a dozen yards in the first half. For Tennessee, Jackson Ross punted 4 times, an average of 45.2. Hudson Cock for the Tigers, 5 punts for an average of 41.4 yards per carry. He landed 1 inside the 20. 3 of Ross's 4 punts landed inside the 20. This was a game of a major field position advantage for Tennessee. Auburn's first 4 drives of the ball game. They had 4 drives that started in the first quarter. Tigers' average starting field position for those drives was their own 14-yard line. And when they were finally able to get a little bit of a field position advantage, they flipped the field, forced Tennessee to start at its own 11, got the interception on the first play of that drive, then started inside the red zone and paid it off with a touchdown. Defensively, Amari Campbell, the leading tackler for Tennessee, he had 6. For Auburn, the linebackers brought their lunch pail today. Elijah Melendez with 8 tackles, including 2 for loss and a sack. Xavier Atkins with 6 tackles and an interception. Deshaun Womack with 4 tackles, including 2 for loss and 2 sacks. That is a season-high tackles for loss, and sacks for Auburn's Deshaun Womack. This is the fewest total yards allowed in a first half this year by the Auburn defense, and the second straight week the Tigers allow just 3 points in the first half against SEC competition. We'll take the final timeout of the Truckworks halftime report. When we come back to Neyland Stadium, we'll get you set for the third quarter. Auburn will start with the ball. Specialists are back on the field. I'll tell you, at the end of the first half, the sun had come out. It was a sunny day in Knoxville. Sun's gone back behind the clouds now, and we're getting ready for second half action. 7-3 is the Auburn lead. 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
13: The Auburn Tigers have just made their way. They continue to make their way. Spill out of the tunnel here at Neyland Stadium on a cloudy afternoon. Tigers lead the 17th-ranked Volunteers 7-3. And before we get you to second half action, a couple of stats that might be of interest. Auburn gets the ball to start the second half. Tigers in the first half this year, 3.72

in the second half than in the first. And in that first half, the Tigers totaled 30 yards on 12 rushing attempts, including 8 from Byron Brown. That averaged 2.5 yards per carry. Texas was held to just 1.7 yards per carry against this Tennessee defense a week ago. Tennessee rushed 27 times for 87 yards, an average of 3.2. And again, their two leading rushers carried 20 times for 102 total yards in the first half. It'll be also be interesting to see whether Faison Brandon or George McIntyre come out to lead the Volunteer offense on their first possession of the third quarter. But first things

0: through against this defense with DJ down on different secondary blitzes.
1: Plus, who do we see at quarterback for Tennessee in the second half? Do they go back to Faison Brandon, or do they stay with George McIntyre, who brought Tennessee off the 2-yard line and was 4 of 4, make that 5 of 5 on that drive for 38 yards?
0: Yeah, I saw the offensive coordinator or quarterback coach talking with McIntyre along the sidelines. He walks back to the bench of the Tennessee, but I imagine they stay with McIntyre. I think Faison kind of got rattled early in the ball game. He got hit early, and then once he had the interception, I think they're going with McIntyre just to see if he can give the team a little bit of a spark. I'm not saying it's the answer long term, because Faison had protected the ball up to that point. He's only given up one interception. He has 7 touchdown passes on the year, but he's been hit a lot over the last 2 weeks, and that can sometimes get in the quarterback's head.
1: Brandon was 3 of 8 in the first half with an interception. McIntyre on one drive was 5 of 5 in the first half of play, and Rayshon Pleasant drops to take this kickoff from Josh Turbyville. And we're about ready to get underway for the second half. There's the kickoff. And the ball will sail out of the back of the end zone, so Auburn will have first and 10 at its 25-yard line. Byron Brown, 9 of 13 for 56 yards through the air in the first half. 8 carries for 14 yards, including a brilliant 7-yard touchdown run for the game's only TD.
0: Yeah, you think about our first 3 drives in the first half, though, Andy, we were starting like backed up situations where you weren't able to get into your offense because it was the false penalties, the false starts, I reckon, that kept getting in the way and putting us behind the chains. So see if Auburn can do a better job of not getting those false starts and staying on schedule.
1: First down for Auburn from its 25-yard line, the left hash mark. Neptune goes in motion for the Tigers. That's where they throw it to Singleton. Flips it back to Cobb going around the right side. And Cobb taken down at the line of scrimmage.
0: Yeah, Auburn starting the second half off with a little trickery. Trying to throw the wide receiver screen out to Singleton. And he pitches it back to Jeremiah Cobb.
1: No gain on the play. Second and 10. Throw to the sideline. Neptune, 5 yards. And down the sideline, they will say he went out of bounds after the 32, so it'll bring up 3rd down and 3, a 7-yard gain.
0: I like that play call, because if their defense going to play this far off, giving you 6-7 yards cushion on those second downs, just throw it out there and get some positive yards and make it a 3rd and manageable.
1: Auburn needs 3 yards for the first down. Cobb flanks Brown from the right hash mark. Brown walks to the line of scrimmage, gets the call from the sideline. Play clock down to 9. Byron now in the shotgun. The snap from Best. Brown looks, he throws, passes caught by Neptune. It looks like he has the first down. He does. He needed 3 yards. He got 4. First down for Auburn.
0: Yeah, Auburn's got to be careful. The right tackle.
1: I agree.
0: Standing Ramil, that's twice. They could have called him for leaving early. I know he's trying to block the defensive end to keep him from getting upfield, but you just got to be careful or you don't get called for that early movement.
1: First down from the Auburn 36. From the hash. Hand off to the Auburn tailback a couple yards, and that's all for Jeremiah Cobb. Just his 2nd carry of the game. Tyree Weatherly on the stop. Senior out of Douglasville, Georgia. 1 yard gain, 2nd and 9.
0: Yeah, I'd see a stretch the field with Jeremiah Cobb for running the stretch plays. That's where he's better at running the football.
1: Brown from the gun, between the hashes. He's going to run it. He gets back to the 35-yard line, and down he goes. He'll lose a couple yards on the play.
0: Yeah, that's
1: going to bring up 3rd and 11.
0: Tennessee getting the east side pressure. Bringing up 3rd and long for this Auburn offense. Do you try to get Byron outside the pocket away from pressure to the field and see if you can get him on a comeback and roll out and throw the comeback 1-on-1?
1: Singleton wide right. Nimrod wide left. 3rd and 11 for Auburn. Brown with a little time. Flips it out near side. That's Boardingham, the Auburn tight end. He gets a yard, and that's about it. Gets out to the 37-yard line.
0: Yeah, just played really well by the Tennessee defense on that one. Drop back, kind of played the sticks, making Byron have to force the ball down. We'll see if Auburn come back in the next series and try to move with Byron outside the pocket. That's where they had bigger pass plays.
1: DeJuan Morris, back to take this punt. His heels at the Tennessee 20. As Hudson Cock is out to punt it away for the Tigers. Has to move to his left to get the snap, and he kicks it away. End over end, and a good one. Morris with a fair catch back at the 18-yard line. Snap was a little bit to the left, but Cock was able to step there, and then a nice punt. A 45 yards and no return. First down for the Vols at their 18-yard line.
0: Kind of shows you the type of mentality that these guys have. Andy, you look at our punt coverage, and there's one of your star safeties, area winners, on punt coverage. And then it goes right back in to play on defense.
1: McIntyre is the quarterback. On the final drive of the first half, he was 5 of 5 for 38 yards. They line up at the left hash on first down from the 18. Handoff, tailback, Bishop across the line of scrimmage. Gets across the 20-yard line to the 21 and a half.
0: Aaron Winters again coming from depth, timing that snap count up just right to make that tackle on Bishop. But Bishop, being as strong as he is, still able to get a 3-yard gain.
1: Bishop now 13 carries for 74 yards in the contest. Second and 6. Play action. McIntyre with time throws up the seam. It's caught. First down across midfield into Auburn territory inside the 40. Mike Matthews.
0: Yeah, that time they brought inside pressure, caught Auburn in man coverage, and brought Matthews, who's a big play catcher, on a dig route from the field. And that's just a perfect throw and catch. Hit him in strides.
1: To the Auburn 36-yard line. McIntyre now 6 of 6 for 80 yards. Hand off Bishop up the middle. Bishop near the 30. They'll give him the 31-yard line before he's brought down by Buddy Mathis. Five yards. They're starting to gash this Auburn run defense just a bit. Second and 5 for the Vols.
0: Yeah, see if Auburn go back to that 4 down front and reduce the end.
1: Second and 5 for Tennessee from the Auburn 31. Tigers lead 7-3. Bishop tries the left side. Inside the 30. Gets to the 27-yard line. He'll be about a yard shy of the first down.
0: And Auburn actually blitzed that and played it very well, but just a cutback by Bishop.
1: Third and 1 for the Vols. From the Auburn 27-yard line. Tennessee had to wait for Mike Matthews to get back onside. Bishop, the carry. Bishop close to the first down. I think they're going to give him the first down at the 25-yard line.
0: If you're Auburn, you got to try to find a way to stiff down here to make these guys have to kick a field goal.
1: Dallas Walker limps a bit off the field for Auburn.
0: Auburn get a chance to sub and get Cody Ziegler and Jordan Crawford, get some fresh legs back on that defensive front, and Darren Smith in the ball game.
1: First down for the Vols from the Auburn 25-yard line. First drive of the second half for Tennessee. Tigers lead 7-3. McIntyre with Bishop. Hands it to Bishop. Big hole. He's to the 15, to the 10, to the 5. Touchdown, Tennessee. Angling right for the score.
0: Yeah, we got out of rush lanes on that one, Andy. We saw that he was there for the cutback. Just didn't get downhill fast enough. And that's what DJ Durkin was fussing about. You got to come down faster. They held it too long. And also you give Bishop that cutback, and it's a touchdown.
1: Third straight game in which Auburn has given up a touchdown on the opponent's first drive of this third quarter. And the Vols go back on top as Cooper Ranvier is out for the extra point. .8:49 to go in the third quarter. Vols with the opening drive for the score. Ranvier's extra point is good. He's 20 of 20 this season. And with 8:49 to go in the third, Tennessee on top of Auburn by a score of 10-7. Auburn football continues in a moment.
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1: Eight minutes and 49 seconds to go in the third quarter. Tennessee takes its first drive of the third, going 82 yards in just six plays, 2 minutes and 46 seconds. Sean Bishop goes 25 yards for the touchdown. Nothing fancy on that drive by the Vols, going 82 yards to take the lead.
0: Yeah, they were just lining up, just playing straight power football, and then they caught us on that second down play, starting a run defense, and then hit us in a deep dig route, and that was the play that kind of broke our backs a little bit, was that catch and run, and then the back cut. The first time they called it back in the first half because of a blindside hit. This time there was no penalty, and they ended up scoring a touchdown, so we got to do a better job of filling the gap backside on those cutbacks.
1: On to victory, proud to be the official events experiences company of the Auburn Tigers. 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Pleasant, deep for Auburn to take this kickoff from Josh Turbyville.
0: We'll see if Auburn can answer on offense.

0: Meehl across the Auburn front line. Snap to Byram. Looks to the sideline. Throws to Singleton. Tries to loop forward. And Singleton with a nice move to get 5 yards on the play.
1: Yeah, great job of Singleton moving towards the football and able to make something out of nothing and pick up 5 yards on that play.
0: Second and 5 from the 30 for the Tigers. Ball at the right hash. Singleton and Nimrod split wide right. That's the short side of the field. From the gun. Now Nimrod goes in motion across the set to the Auburn sideline. Hand off. Nope, it's Brown around the right side, and he stumbles forward. And I think he's going to be about a half yard shy of the first down. He had room, but stumbled just a bit.
1: Yeah, he lost his footing, right? He got to the first down marker.
0: And now here's third and less than one.
1: I expect him to go tush-push.
0: He's under center. Brown looking for third and one right here for Auburn. And a flag thrown. Coming off the Auburn sideline.
2: Encroachment on the offense. 5 yard penalty. Third down.
0: Boy, that was a problem for Auburn.
2: Lined up in the neutral zone.
0: That 5 yard penalties for Auburn in the first half. That was third and less than a yard. Now third and 6.
1: Yeah, that's that unforced error. That takes you out of the opportunity to get your 230-pound quarterback behind your offensive line and just do the tush push and get an easy first down. Now you're back in third and 6. And see what does Tennessee decide to do defensively?
0: Auburn says 3 receivers wide left. That's the wide side of the field. Singleton, the lone man, wide right. Mabson, the tailback, flanking Brown to his right. Auburn snaps from the right hash. Third and 6. They bring an extra man. Brown now rolls with some room to run. Byram Brown on the run forward. He's got the first down. Across the 35 out to the 37-yard line. Jason, he went to the wide side of the field for that 8 yards.
1: Yeah, he went to the wide side of the field. Didn't like it downfield. Any pass, he utilized his feet, which he does really good, getting that first down.
0: Quickly back to the line of scrimmage. Mabson now comes to the right. Omar Mabson popped down at the 45-yard line.
1: That's
0: nice
1: that stretch play we
0: Mabson.
1: Talked about, Andy. You get those guys outside on the edge. Make this defensive line go east and west. Don't give them the opportunity just to be still for a gain of 9.
0: Second and 1 for the Tigers. Mabson again the carry. Omar 50. Head down 45, 40. Inside the 40-yard line to the 39. He put the wood to somebody at the Tennessee 45-yard line.
1: Yeah, that's the old H2 Hummer Ronnie Brown against Jason Allen back in 2004 type of run by Omar Mabson on that play.
0: First down for Auburn inside the Tennessee 40. Ball at the right hash. Brown from the gun. Play action. Byram looks up the seam. Now taken down behind the line of scrimmage back at the 45-yard line. Taken down by Edwin Spillman, junior out of Nashville.
1: Yeah, that's what you can't have. You can't have that negative play. I like to see Auburn just sit with the run. They had the momentum going and moving the line of scrimmage. Just kind of keep running the ball. But you're a Byron. You got to get that ball out. If you don't see anything, just try to throw it in the dirt at the foot of somebody.
0: Cobb,
1: don't take the yard loss.
0: Pardon me. Cobb replaces Mabson in the backfield for Auburn. Second and 16 for the Tigers at the Tennessee 45. Tennessee rushes 4. Brown throws it, and it's picked off at the 25-yard line. Up the field, down the sideline into Auburn territory.
1: I think his knee might have been down when he intercepted that
0: DeJuan ball. Lane with the pick. Tennessee's going to get the ball at the Auburn 43-yard line. I thought his knee was down when he caught the ball.
1: Yeah, I thought his knee was down and he caught the ball, but that ball kind of got away from Byron as they caged the pocket in on him. Not able to follow through on that pass.
0: And they're going to give Tennessee the ball at the 44-yard line. McManus, the Auburn player that's down right now. We've got a timeout. Interception by Byram Brown. 5:25 to go in the third. Tennessee will try to add to its lead when we come back. Ball's on top of Auburn, 10-7. This is the Auburn.
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8: 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Kenneth McManus was able to walk off the field under his own power, but after the pick by DeJuan Lane, his second of the season, a transfer out of Penn State, Tennessee has first down at the Auburn 44 with the momentum and leading Auburn 10-7.
9: Yeah, Auburn, I just felt like on that drive, she just kept running the football. We had hit Omar three times in a row. Byron got the scramble, and we was getting positive yards and making that defense kind of move, and they looked to be a little tired. And then you get on that first down pass, and you get a sack, and that just kind of kills your offensive momentum.
8: Bishop flanks McIntyre on first down from the Auburn 44. Bishop, the carry. Bishop to the 40, 35, 30. He's gone. Bishop, touchdown, 45 yards.
9: That's that cutback again, Andy. We start the second half off slow, and you can't do that. That's twice in a row that they just said we're going to run power football, and Bishop just see the cutback lane.
8: Officially, he has 18 carries for 154 yards and touchdowns on Tennessee's last two drives. Ranvier for the extra point. Tennessee on the first play from scrimmage after the Auburn intercepted goes 44 yards for the score. And with 5:15 to go in the third quarter play, Auburn now plays again from behind. This time, the balls lead the Tigers.
9: Yeah, we're going to do a better job of run fitting, which we was doing in the first half, but now all of a sudden we've gotten out our run fits, and we've given Bishop twice now that backside cutback, and then he's out the door.
8: Yeah. 17-7. Tennessee on top. They've scored on their first two drives of the second half.
9: Auburn's got to do something offensively. I felt like on that last drive we was moving the ball really well, and then we decided to get away from the run, and then Byron took that sack, and it kind of just took you out of your offense. But as a quarterback in those situations, you got to understand that, hey, if it's not there, let me just kind of get rid of the ball where no one can get it. They'll get back to second and 10 and can't get no second and 15 or 17 or more. Now you let the defense peel their ears back and come after you.
8: 17-7, Turbyville to kick it away. Pleasant back at the goal line to take the kickoff. From number 94, Josh Turbyville. And Turbyville has put every kickoff tonight, or today, into the end zone. First and 10 for Auburn at the 25.
9: Yeah, if you're Auburn, you got to come back and do what was working that last drive. You were stretching the defense of Tennessee by hitting that outside stretch zone and allow your running back to hit the cutback if he see it. But then you also was outflanking the defense and throwing the ball out there to Keyshawn Singleton, getting away from all that inside traffic. See if they come back to that and get some momentum.
8: First down for Auburn at the 25-yard line. Ball at the left hash. Coker comes in motion for Auburn. The snap to Brown. Looks to the Auburn sideline. Flips it out there to Mabson. Mabson close to a 10-yard gain for Auburn. And Mabson's going to get 10 yards, and that should be an Auburn first down. Yeah, got 10.5 yards on the play up the sideline.
9: Yeah, good play there. Mabson, free release out of the backfield. Outflanked the defense. Byron put the ball on him. Gets 10 yards. See if Auburn go with tempo.
8: First down from the Auburn 36. Brown to the opposite side to Coger. Men in front of him to block. He gets across the 40 out to the 41-yard line. They'll give him 5 yards on the play.
9: Yeah, I kind of like Chaz Nimrod to the field as well if they're able to get a rollout pass. I know Kay Lee is over there, but we're kind of giving him a little bit too much respect.
8: The snap and the handoff to Mabson off the left side. 45, close to midfield. They'll mark him down at the 49, but that's it's a run for a first down for Omar Mabson, 8 yards for the Tigers.
9: Yeah, good play call. Omar stretch the defense.
8: Just shy of midfield for Auburn, first down for the Tigers. Trailing 17-7 in the third. Brown, play action. Looks right, looks left, throws it. Oh, he had his man wide open. Goodness gracious. He had Jonathan Echols wide open and plenty of room to run the football, and Echols dropped it.
9: Yeah, Echols got to catch the ball first. He's worried about trying to catch the ball and get upfield.
8: That's a first down and much more.
9: Yeah, that's probably a 12 to 15-yard gain if he's able to hold on to that pass.
8: Second down and 10 for the Tigers from the Auburn 49.
9: Man, if not, Moore had Coker in front of him ready to block as well.
8: From the left hash, play clock down to 8. Brown back to the shotgun. Play clock down to 3. The snap. Handoff. Nope, it's Brown around the right side. He gets to the 50, and that's it. A yard gain on the play before he's brought down by Edwin Spillman. And it's third down and 9 for Auburn.
9: Yeah, that's what hurts you on that first down play. It was a great play caller. Your Echols, you got to hold on to that football and get upfield. That keeps your offense moving. Now you're in a 3rd and 9, and Tennessee has 6 guys lined up on the line of scrimmage and 4 across in the secondary.
8: Auburn needs to get to the 41 of Tennessee for the first down. Ball at midfield. 3rd and 9. Play clock down to 4. Man in motion. Snap to Brown. I think Auburn took too much time, had to call a timeout. Auburn had to wait for the guy to go in motion, and it wasn't going to happen in time, and the Tigers had to burn a timeout with 3:05 to go in the third quarter, a third quarter dominated by Tennessee right now. Balls lead the Tigers by a score of 17-7, and Auburn football continues in a moment.
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8: 3:05 in the third, Auburn 3rd and 9 when play resumes. Balls lead the Tigers 17-7. Downstairs, Brett Edens with a Cook's Pest Control sideline report.
16: The defensive side of the sideline is stressed right now, but it's mainly over gap fits and eye discipline. It's not so much about being out physical. It's just about getting to the right place at the right time. Unfortunately, we've been a little late on some of those, and it's allowed them to really do jump cuts into open space, then it's a track meet. So we've got to get that fixed so we can come back in this game.
8: Let's pause 10 seconds for station identification of the Auburn Sports Network.
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8: 3rd and 9 for Auburn. Ball at midfield. Mabson flanks the Tiger quarterback to his left from the left hash mark. Nimrod and the Singleton wide right. Coger in the slot to the left. 3rd and 9.
17: Oh, gosh.
8: Auburn throws it. They've got Nimrod open. Flag was thrown. I think that Ramil jumped.
17: Yeah, he jumped too early.
8: Yeah.
18: Before the snap, false start offense. Number 65. Yeah. 5-yard penalty. 3rd down.
8: He's been close a couple times. Yeah. He finally got called for it.
17: Yeah, he could have got called for the other two. That time they got him because the line judge is standing right beside the head coach of Tennessee in his ear.
8: 3rd and 14. From the Auburn 45. Tigers need the ball 40.
17: Yeah, see if Auburn can run a double move. See if he can mass protect.
8: Singleton Tennessee. And Nimrod wide right.
17: Tennessee corners are playing the sticks. You may be able to double move, take a shot.
8: Tennessee rushes 4. Brown's going to run it. Byram across midfield to the 45. 1st down and more. 35 and a 1st down to the 34.
17: Nice play.
8: That was all number 17.
17: Yeah, nice play call by Auburn offense. And Omar Mass on the lead block. Gain of 21.
8: 1st down for Auburn at the Tennessee 34. Mabson the carry. Rabson is stood up and loses a yard of the play. Trying to go off the left side. It was Xavier Gilliam, the junior out of Montgomery Village, Maryland. Auburn right back to the line of scrimmage, 2nd down and 11. Nose of the football at the Tennessee 35. Coger wide left, that's the Auburn sideline. 3 receivers go wide right, including the tight end Eccles in the slot, joined by Nimrod and Singleton. Play clock at 7. Brown back to the shotgun. Play clock at 3. The snap. Byram looks to the right, throws it, and it's incomplete to Nimrod. And it'll be third down and 11.
9: Man, they had a good play call set up, man. Running a screen from the outside to the field. Caught Tennessee in a blitz. We're able to connect there, and Chaz able to get inside.
8: Throw is low for Nimrod. And it's third and 11. Auburn is 3 of 10 on third down today. Auburn came into this ball game 50% on third down.
9: The biggest thing here, Andy, is try to get below the 30 for a field goal. To give McPherson a shot to kick a field goal. But you can't lose yards here. But if you can pick up 5 or 6, even if you don't get the first down, it gives yourself a chance.
8: From the left hash. Third and 11 for the Tigers. Tennessee brings 6. Brown with time, now sacked. Back at the 46-yard line, and that takes you out of field goal range.
9: Yeah, this is exactly what couldn't happen in that situation. That's why I wanted a quick throw. So at least at worst, it keeps you in field goal range. You get a chance to get 3 back on the board and make it a 1-possession ball game. You take a sack in that situation. Now that just takes all the points off the board.
8: And Hudson Cock is out, and he'll try to pin Tennessee deep. Man, oh, man. Couple penalties, couple drop balls, and that drive stalls. And then the sack takes you out of field goal range as Cock kicks it away. Duarte.
9: Good job by Bryce Kane.
8: Downed by Bryce Kane inside the 5. SeatGeek makes it easy to find tickets so you can be a part of all the action this season. Whether you're buying or selling tickets, SeatGeek is the official ticket marketplace of Auburn football. Let's go, Tigers. SeatGeek. Nicely done by Hudson Cock and Bryce Kane back at the 4-yard line.
9: Yeah, you just got to understand situational football, Andy. When you're in the scoring range, you got a shot, and you know you got an accurate field goal kicker, you got to give him a chance, but you cannot lose yardage on that third down and get a sack that takes you completely out of field goal range.
8: First down for Tennessee at the 4. Can Auburn keep the balls pinned deep? Empty set for McIntyre in the backfield. Hands it to the tailback. Dallas Walker takes down the Tennessee tailback, and a flag has been thrown. We think it's holding. Oh, excuse me. Maybe it's a face mask. Goodness
18: personal
8: gracious.
18: Foul. Face mask. Defense number 96. 15-yard penalty at the end of the run. Automatic first down.
8: Malik Autry with the face mask.
9: Auburn just shooting themselves
8: sure
9: in the
8: is.
9: Foot here in the second half. Got offensive drives stalling. And defense is getting out of position and allowing these big runs. And now you get a face mask penalty.
8: Out to the 23-yard line. 17-7, Tennessee leads it. Under a minute to go in the third quarter. In the pistol, Bishop behind McIntyre. First down from the Tennessee 23. Handoff, Bishop hit behind the line of scrimmage by Atkins, and then Atkins gets up and still takes him down with some help from Malik Autry. And it's a loss back to the 19-yard line.
9: Yeah, great job by Xavier Atkins at the initial point of attack and then able to get off the ground and still get assists on the tackle. -4 loss. Tennessee should have to run one more play before the fourth quarter.
8: Atkins, unofficially, 7 tackles, a half for loss. Bishop, right side. Bishop with a flag thrown behind the play. Bishop back to the original line of scrimmage, but a flag thrown behind the play. And this one, I think, is going to go against Tennessee, judging from the reaction.
18: Personal foul, hands to the face. Defense number 96.
8: Goodness gracious.
18: 15-yard penalty from the end of the run. Automatic first down.
8: Malik Autry, and he'll come out. Man, oh, man.
9: Face mask penalty and then hands to the face on 2nd and long.
8: And the third quarter can come to a close unless Tennessee wants to run a play. Tennessee dominated the third quarter play. And we go to the fourth. 14 straight points by the Vols, and the Vols lead the Tigers by a score of 17-7 as we head to the fourth. This is the...
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24: Back in Neyland Stadium, ready for the fourth quarter. Auburn trails Tennessee 17-7. The third quarter dominated on the scoreboard by the Volunteers 14-0. The stats would point to something different, but Tigers outscored 14-0 in the third quarter. Auburn held the ball nearly 11 minutes, just 4 minutes for Tennessee. Auburn ran 22 plays to the Volunteers 10. But two of their 10 plays in the third quarter were long touchdown runs. As a result, 89 rushing yards for the Volunteers, 131 yards of total offense. They averaged almost 10 yards per rush in the third quarter. Auburn, 48 rushing yards, 83 total yards in the third quarter. And in that third quarter, four penalties for 39 yards for the Tigers. Tennessee was not penalized in the third quarter. 256 yards of total offense for the Volunteers, 169 for the Tigers as we get set for fourth quarter action. This game recap brought to you by Wind Creek Resort Casinos. Make every moment your winning moment. Auburn to try to make some winning plays in the fourth to come back from this deficit as we send it to Andy Burcham and Jason Campbell for the fourth quarter.
8: Fourth quarter begins with Tennessee. First down from its 39 after a pair of personal foul penalties on the Auburn defense. Remember, this drive started at the Tennessee 4.
9: Yeah, Auburn had them backed up in which they wanted, and you get the face mask penalty, and then you get it followed by hands to the face.
8: First down for the Vols from the 39-yard line. McIntyre hands to Bishop. Bishop off left guard. Run down from behind by Eric Winters, but he gets out to the 46-yard line.
9: And the first half, this offensive line of Tennessee was confused. Now it seems like they've kind of got some confidence after two big runs by Bishop in that third quarter.
8: It's a Tennessee offensive line that lost both of his starting guards last week. And using Moore at left guard and Donovan Haslam at right guard, they have righted the ship to run the football for 184 yards as we get into the fourth quarter. Bishop again tries to cut back. This time Auburn cuts that off. He only needed 2 yards. He may have enough for the first down, and he will. Bryce Diaz and Xavier Atkins. But it's a first down run by Bishop. Who's now at 169 yards in the ballgame.
9: Yeah, Auburn know Tennessee is going to be run heavy in this fourth quarter.
17: I would load the line of scrimmage up and force them to try to put the ball in the air and see if this backup quarterback, McIntyre, can make plays in the passing game.
1: Well, he's 6 of 6 for 80 yards in this game so far.
17: Yeah.
1: Bishop, the carry. And Cody Sigler just jumps on his back and rides him down. They're going to give him a half yard on the play.
17: See, that time, Auburn defense, they ran the pinch, or they pinched the gaps, not allowing Bishop an opportunity to be able to find anywhere to run. And you've got to get this offensive line in. They do not want to be in a passing situation where they got to try to figure out who's coming and who's not coming, which Auburn did in the first half. They confused them very well. They hadn't had to be in that position so far the second half.
1: Second and 9 from midfield for Tennessee. Play action by McIntyre with some time to throw. Throws, and it's incomplete. Pass was intended for Trent Thomas, the tight end. Bryce Diaz was the one defending, and that's the first incomplete pass of the game for McIntyre. He's now 6 of 7.
17: So that was a good job by the Auburn defense. Played man coverage, brought Xavier Atkins as well on a blitz, and kind of had McIntyre back into his left, and everything is covered down the field.
1: Tennessee is 4 of 12 on third down. This is 3rd and 9 for the Vols. From the right hash, Bishop flanks McIntyre. They bring a tight end now as a blocking back. Play action, floated out to the right side, and immediately taken down in the play, Redarius Jackson by Sylvester Smith-Reed for Auburn.
17: And that's what you want, Andy. That's the defense you want, is to make them get in those passing situations. Auburn has defended really well today, except for just the one big play on the dig route to Matthews. But I'll take it, because you're just not going to sit back and let you run the ball and try to get a win that way.
1: Clock rolling down inside 12 and a half minutes. Auburn trails by 10. Bryce Kane back at the 7-yard line to take this punt from Jackson Ross. We wait for the snap. There it is. Auburn comes after it. Doesn't get there. Good punt by Ross. Fair catch called for by Bryce Kane at the 6. So that's where this comeback starts, hopefully, for Auburn. A 42-yard punt, 1st and 10 for Auburn, back at the 6. Tennessee in the fourth quarter with 12:03 to go leads Auburn 17-7, and Auburn football continues in a moment.
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24: Brad Law back in Knoxville as we check the Yellowwood scoreboard. Number 25, Missouri, is putting the boots to 8th-ranked Florida in Columbia. They've just taken in a rushing touchdown to start the fourth quarter. Tigers now all over the Gators, 37-10 early in the fourth quarter. Starting the second half, Columbia, South Carolina. Gamecocks doubling up 24th-ranked Kentucky. That score, 20-10. Also at Iowa, 5th-ranked Ohio State is rolling. It's 31-6 with 5 minutes to go. That's a Yellowwood scoreboard. Now back to Andy Burcham and Jason Campbell.
1: If there is a comeback for Auburn, it will start here at the 6-yard line, trailing by 10, 12:03 to go in the fourth quarter.
17: Yeah, the goal is to try to cut this to a one-possession game with about 7 minutes to go in the game so Auburn can drive the distance.
1: Mabson flanks Brown from the left hash. Mabson the carry up the middle. Big yardage, 15-20. Head down across the 25 out near the 30. Omar Mabson up the middle. They'll give him the 27-yard line. And an Auburn first down. It's a gain of 21 for the Tigers sophomore out of Auburn, Alabama.
17: Yeah, good job by the offensive line on that to open that hole up for Omar.
1: First down for Auburn. Brown rolls to his right, has Mabson out there, now throws it. He has Nimrod wide open and overthrew him at the Tennessee, or the Auburn 45-yard line.
17: Yeah, he had Nimrod. He's got to get that ball down a little bit. He got him on a deep over route. Also got Omar Mabson out of the flat. But that's one Byron wish he had back.
1: Byron now 16 of 24 for 91 yards. That's a big gainer that... lost right there, friends.
17: Yeah, that's a good 20-yarder at least.
1: Second and a 10 from the Auburn 27. Brown turns, runs. Brown, 35, makes a man miss. He's to the 40-yard line in the open field. 50 now, it's a foot race. Byron, 35, 25, and run out of bounds to the 15-yard line. They'll make him out of bounds at the 16.
17: Man, great blocking by Chaz Nimrod out on the edge, and also Arliss Bordenham. Man, to give Byron an opportunity to cut that in between them and go down the sideline for a gain of 57 yards on that carry.
1: And Auburn in the Chick-fil-A red zone, first and 10 at the Tennessee 16, left hash mark. Empty set for Byron Brown. He's going to run it. No, he floats it forward. He's got his tight end open for the touchdown. Arliss Bordenham right at the seam scores.
17: And that's the Auburn offense that Coach Gordon and Coach Golis talked about bringing in here to this year and utilized Byron's legs. Andy, what brought all the attention towards him on that QB draw. And all of a sudden, Bordenham just sneaks down the middle of the football field in a nice little shuffle pass over top for a touchdown.
1: Little shot put from Brown put to number 82 for a touchdown.
17: And that's the drive that Auburn needed.
1: McPherson on for the extra point. Trying to cut it to a three-point game. Snap down. Kick on the way. The kick is good. 16 of 16 this year. 103 of 103 in his career. And Auburn did exactly what it needed to do. Score and do it quickly. Quickly. And with 10:57 to go in the fourth, we got a brand new ball game. Tennessee 17, Auburn 14. This is the Auburn.
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1: 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After that 16-yard little shot put pass to Arliss Boardingham right up the seam for the touchdown. 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And it's down to a three-point game with plenty of time to go. 10:57 to go here in the fourth quarter of play.
17: And Andy, that looks like that's when we're at our best offensively. We're involving Brown in the run game. Him and Omar seem to have a great tandem off each other in that. But Brown definitely feels comfortable when he's running the football.
1: Connor Gibbs to kick it away. Dwayne Morris back at the goal line for the Vols. And Auburn pushes it forward. It's fielded at the 28-yard line and across the 30 out to the 35-yard line. Little, I don't even know what you call that. But
17: yeah, they're trying to pooch kick it right in between and try to get it to land soft and give your rush team a chance to get down there.
1: Stay tuned for the Regions Bank postgame show. Jeff Scherer will be in the locker room with players, assistants, and a Coach Golish, plus scores, highlights, and analysis. 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First down, Tennessee at its 35-yard line. 10:54 to go in the fourth.
17: Excuse me, if I'm Auburn defense, I'm definitely playing run and try to force them, like they did in the last series, to put McIntyre in passing.
1: Auburn rushes five. They get the ball to Bishop, trying to get to the outside. He eludes two tackles across the 40, up the sideline, across the 45-yard line, 47. It should have been a loss on the play.
17: It should have been a loss on the play. You got to wrap up, get him to the ground. He's able to bounce outside and make something out of nothing. You got to wrap up.
1: Tennessee first down out to the 47-yard line. 10:30 to go in the fourth. Tennessee leads Auburn 17-14.
17: Tennessee trying to run clock as well. But you know they're going to hand the ball off to Bishop. Just got to wrap up.
1: Bishop 183 yards rushing here today. Flag thrown. Bishop was going to get the carry.
17: False start.
8: 72 offense. 5-yard penalty. First down.
1: Right tackle, Jesse Perry. A little bit early, getting off of his stance. And it'll be first and 15 for Tennessee.
17: Auburn got their big guys. They got Nate Johnson. They got Jordan Crawford and Cody Sigler, and Bryce Diaz and Womack at the two edge guys.
1: First and 15 for the Vols at the 43. Bishop the carry. Tries to get to the outside. Bishop carries the pile to the 50. Make that the 49-yard line. 6 yards on first down for Deshaun Bishop, 215-pound senior from here in Knoxville. He's already a career high in rushing today, now with 189 yards. Previous high was 147 yards in Tennessee's win at Georgia Tech.
17: They run that stretch play off tackle on that last one.
1: Second and 9 for the Vols, just shy of midfield. From the left hash, McIntyre. Play action by McIntyre. Steps, looks, throws, open, caught, and dropped at the 37-yard line. Incomplete pass.
17: Great hit by Antoine Fagans coming from that safety position.
1: On Desan Brame, the tight end.
17: The tight end running an over route. Man, that's a big play in this ball game by
1: the pass
17: Newboy.
1: Was floated just a little bit.
17: Great timing by Newboy Fagans on that hit. Wow.
1: And now third down, and this is a critical third down. Third and 9 for Tennessee from the ball, 49-yard line.
17: As DJ Durkin decided to bring inside pressure with Melendez and Xavier Atkins.
1: Send Brain, the tight end, wide right. McIntyre, pressured, throws, pass, is caught. And that is shy of the first down by Mike Matthews, stopped by Rayshon Pleasant. And now it's fourth down and about 5 for Tennessee.
17: Your Auburn defense just watched the ball. Tennessee going to see if they can draw you off sides. If they can't, then they're going to punt this ball.
1: Yep, Tennessee will bring the punt unit on.
17: Man, what a sequence right there by the Auburn defense. Newboy Fagans on that big hit.
1: That may be one of the big defensive plays of the season if Auburn can come back and win this one. Because it's a big gainer and a first down. Kane back at the 7-yard line for Auburn to take this punt from Jackson Ross. He rolls to his right, punts it away. High end over end, Bryce with a fair catch at the 4.
17: Yeah, I like to see him fake catch that one, run up and fake catch and see if that ball can hit and bounce into the end zone because it's below the 5-yard line.
1: Well, Auburn went 94 yards on its last drive. It needs 95 on this one to take the lead.
17: Yeah, I like to see him kind of run up and fake that one, Andy, and let it hit.
1: 8:17 in the fourth. One possession game. Tennessee 17, Auburn 14. Auburn from its 5 when we come back as Auburn football continues in a moment.
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1: 8:17 in the fourth, first down for Auburn, and it's 5, trailing 17-14. Down to the sidelines, Brett Eddins with the Cook's Pest Control sideline report.
16: The energy and attitude on the sideline has been the same the whole second half. Both sides have just been itching to get on the field, to keep punching, to fight, to find a way to get back in this game. The defense has done a great job of getting the ball back to the offense. Let's see if the offense can come back here and keep hitting Tennessee in the mouth and find answers for a drive.
1: Arliss Boardingham's touchdown catch, by the way, the 6th different Auburn player with a receiving touchdown this season. As Auburn starts first down from its 5. Nimrod wide left. That's to the Tennessee sideline with one-on-one coverage from former Auburn cornerback Kayan Lee. 2 wide receivers stack up wide right outside the numbers. Ball in the middle. R. Boardingham goes in motion out of the set. Brown looks and he throws that way. Gets the ball to Singleton to the 10. Keyshawn Singleton close to a first down. I think he has the first down. He does have a first down for Auburn at the 15-yard line.
17: Yeah, nice play call by the Auburn offense. Get that ball outside. Make those guys run the inside out. Let those big receivers catch that ball and get north and south.
1: First down for Auburn from the right hash mark at the 15-yard line. Brown, play action. Byram looks long down the sideline, looking long, and the ball is in and out of the hands of Keyshawn Singleton at the Tennessee 35-yard line.
17: I like the play call. I like the throw.
1: Ty Redmond defending, the sophomore from Duluth, Georgia. Keyshawn got his hand on it, couldn't bring it in. I think if he holds on to it, he's in bounds.
17: Yeah, I like the throw. I like the play call. You back this defense up a little bit. Let them know, like, you can't just sit and think we're just going to take 10-yard shots.
1: Mabson to the left of Byron Brown. Tennessee rushes five. He throws it near sideline. Chaz, or for Christian Neptune. Neptune makes two men's miss.
17: Yeah,
1: he
17: down.
1: Gets to the 25-yard line.
17: Oh,
1: actually, they're going to mark him a yard shy of the first down at the 24.
17: That's a bad spot. I thought he got past that first down marker before going out of bounds. They might need to look at this.
1: Third and one for Auburn. The snap and the handoff. Mabson to his right. Mabson forward. He didn't think he was down. They mark him down, and he's going to be still a half yard shy of the first down.
17: I just like to. I wish they could have looked at that play before, because I thought Neptune got more yards than that. You got to give a
1: fourth and a half yard at the Auburn 24-and-a-half. Auburn will go for it.
17: Yeah, you got to get behind your big 232-pound quarterback on this and go push, push.
1: Remember, Auburn in this set jumped offside earlier.
17: Yep, and lined up off sides. So if you're the offensive lineman, you got to make sure you're lined up.
1: Clock is down to six. Brown under center. Turns. He flips it to Mabson. Mabson is taken down shy of the first down.
17: And they tried to run a flip play to Jeremiah Cobb, but I'm not so sure he got there.
1: It was Cobb, yep. Tried to lead him around left end, and he didn't get there.
17: Yeah, all I see is snap that ball and get behind your big 230-pound quarterback and go get that half yard.
1: And now Tennessee takes over first down at the Auburn 24-yard line. Clock stop with 6:34 to go in the fourth. And Auburn at least needs to keep Tennessee out of the end zone right here.
17: Yeah, I still just go back to that Neptune play. I thought he was beyond the first down, and the referee marked him short.
1: First down for Tennessee at the Auburn 24 after the Tigers turned it over on downs. Hand off to Bishop. Bishop tries to bounce outside. He gets to the 20, inside the 20, before Dallas Walker, the fourth, makes the stop for Auburn. He gets 4 yards on the play. Keep him out of the end zone. Force a turnover.
17: Got
1: to keep him out of the end zone now. If you give up points, it's got to be three right here. Clock rolls down near the six-minute mark. Tennessee leads Auburn 17-14. Can this Auburn team find a way to finish?
17: No, they're going to run the
1: here
17: ball
1: on Rocky Top.
17: Be alert for the backside bootleg as well.
1: In the pistol. Bishop, the carry. Bishop forward, taken down by Winters. He got some help as well for the Tigers with Chris Murray. And it's going to bring up third down and four. Third and four for the Vols. Clock rolls down, 5:34 and counting in the fourth. Tennessee leads Auburn 17-14.
17: If you're Auburn, be ready for the backside bootleg. But you got to think this ball is going to end up in Bishop's hands, right?
1: They have a pair of tight ends as blocking backs out there in front of Bishop. Bishop the carry, Bishop forward, sure. Shy of the first down by a yard. He got to the 15.
17: He's
1: now, does Tennessee take the points, or Tennessee go for it?
17: They're going for it.
1: They are going for it. Under 5 minutes to go. Tennessee 1 of 1 on fourth down today.
17: The Auburn got to watch the ball.
1: Ball between the hashes at the 15. Tennessee needs the 14 for a first down to keep the drive alive. 4:35 and counting.
17: Watch the quick count.
1: 5 on the play clock. Timeout, Tennessee. They had set up the jumbo package with two fullbacks in front of the tailback, Deshaun Bishop. Modelo is proud to sponsor this broadcast of Auburn football, the mark of those who know legacies aren't built overnight. Modelo, the mark of a fighter. 21 and older, please drink responsibly. And Cooper Ranvier, their place kicker, comes out.
17: Yeah, I think they were trying to see what defense Auburn lines up in. But we'll see if they actually going to go for it or kick the field goal. They're still in the huddle as an offense right now.
1: Ranvier came out there. Now he comes back to the sideline. And I think Tennessee is going to go for it on 4th and 1.
17: For Auburn, you need a big, big play. Need a big stop. Who's going to be the guy to make a stop here on 4th down?
1: Jumbo package in there for Tennessee offensively. The same for Auburn defensively. They line up 2 blocking backs in front of Bishop on 4th and 1. Timeout. And they
17: move the ball. That's a penalty, though. You can't do that.
1: Center moved the ball forward.
17: Center moved the ball. That's a penalty. You can't do that. If he takes the ball and move it forward like that, that's a penalty.
1: 4th and 1. McIntyre under center. Bishop behind 2 blocking backs. One of those goes in motion. They hand it to Bishop. First down, he's to the 10. Bishop down to the 5-yard line.
4: Bishop carries. First down.
1: They needed a yard. Bishop gave him 6. Actually, 16 down to the Auburn 5.
17: Now Auburn's got to hold him to a field goal here.
1: Somehow, some way. Clock rolls down to the 4-minute mark. First and goal for Tennessee just outside the 5. The Tennessee coaches tell their students to please be quiet. Bishop to the right of McIntyre. Bishop the carry. Bishop touchdown. Almost untouched.
4: Bishop carries 5 yards.
17: Yeah, they basically ran the same play they just ran before. Just a subtle formation change. And Bishop walks into the end zone.
1: We're watching the SEC Offensive Player of the Week, Deshaun Bishop. 31 carries, 213 yards, and 3 touchdowns today. And Ranvier is out for the extra point. It has been all Deshaun Bishop for the Vols today. Extra point on the way by Ranvier, and it's good.
4: It's good.
1: And with 3.5 minutes to go, Auburn trails by 10 again, 24-14.
17: Yeah, we lost on both 4th down situations there on offense. We didn't get it. And then defensively on 4th and 1, they was able to penetrate us and get the 1st down. But I still go back to that 4th and 1 for Auburn. I just feel like you're that close. You got to get behind your 232-pound quarterback and push that ball across the line of scrimmage. If you don't get it, so be it. But I'm putting the ball in my best runner's hand and the closest to the yard line of getting that 1st down and see if he can get it.
1: 31 carries, 213 yards, 3 touchdowns today. He has 316 yards, or he has 213 yards. Tennessee has 316. So Bishop with over 67% of the Tennessee offense today. The Vols have run for 230 yards today. And Bishop has 213 of those. 3.5 minutes to go. Is there time for Auburn down 10? out of the back of the end zone. Auburn will start first and 10 at its 25-yard line. If the Tigers are to come back in this one, they've got to score quickly, get a stop, and score quickly again.
17: Yeah, they almost got to do what they did the series before, where it took three plays and scored in a minute and 6 seconds.
1: Yeah, when

0: body. Pass is complete to Jonathan Echols for 9.5 yards, just shy of the first down. Second and one for Auburn.
1: Echols coming back and catching that ball. Bowers scrambling outside the pocket, getting away from inside pressure.
0: Second and one for the Tigers. Brown from the gun. Play action by Byram. With time in the pocket. Looks and he throws a flutter ball that's caught by Nimrod at the 45-yard line. That ball was fluttering coming out. T.J. Metcalf made the stop. It's 11 yards and an Auburn first down.
1: Try to run a stutter and go with Coker. Defended really well, but good job of Byron coming back to Chaz.
0: Back to the line of scrimmage. Jeremiah Cobb to the outside. Cobb cuts up across midfield. Jeremiah stays on his feet. A first down and more for Jeremiah Cobb down to the Tennessee 44-yard line.
1: Good hard running by Jeremiah Cobb. Almost able to get through that last tackle and go down the sideline, but that's a great effort.
0: 2:26 and counting. Auburn from the Tennessee 45. They bring an extra man. Brown throws it off the right side, incomplete. He threw short to number 11, Keyshawn Singleton, and it stops the clock with 2:18 in the fourth quarter. And Tennessee on top of Auburn 24-14.
1: Yeah, that time Tennessee brought pressure. Jeremiah Telexander. Telexander. Not allowing Byron to follow through on that throw.
0: Mapson checks in at tailback for Auburn. Second and 10 from the Tennessee 44. From the right hash. Brown going to run it. Byram to the 40. Byram dives forward to the 36-yard line. He's shy of the first down. And that will likely, let's see if Auburn runs a play before the two-minute timeout. Not sure Auburn's going to have time to do that. There's the snap. Auburn does run it. No. They call it dead at the two-minute timeout. So 2 minutes to go in the fourth. Auburn ball, first down and, third down and one from the Tennessee 35 when we come back. Balls lead the Tigers 24-14. This is the...
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0: Auburn needs a long yard following the two-minute timeout. Third and one. From the Tennessee 35, Auburn trails by 10, 24-14.
1: Yeah, they got to try to score within the next 25 seconds because you only have two timeouts left.

0: to have a chance if you don't get the onside kick to get the ball back.
1: Auburn led 7-3 at the half. Tennessee scored on two straight drives in the third quarter, led by Deshaun Bishop, who scored their third touchdown as well. Tennessee tailback is having a career day. 31 carries, 213 yards, and three touchdowns here this afternoon. Auburn trails by 10, 24-14 with 2 minutes to go. And this is third and one, basically from the 36. Yep, the nose of the football is at the 35. Tiger quarterback out of the shotgun. Mabson to his left. Byram's going to run it. He's got the first down. Dives inside the 30 to the 28-yard line.
0: They got to be ready to go. As soon as the ref mark it, that clock will start. So you got to have your play call ready to go.
1: They move the chains to the 29. The snap. Brown off the right side. And Byram is taken down at the 25-yard line. He gets about 5 yards on the play. Clock rolls down a minute 41. Tigers trail by 10. Second and six for the Tigers. Brown, play action. Looks and he throws to the sideline. It's caught by Singleton. Makes the first man miss the second. Then he gets down to the 12-yard line and a first down for Auburn.
0: Got to hurry up. Get up there while the clock stopped. Get up there ready to snap the ball.
1: 13 yards to the Chick-fil-A red zone for Auburn. Ball at the 12. First down for Auburn. 1:28 as the chains are moved. Remaining in the fourth. Tennessee by 10. Clock moving. Down to a minute 24. Timeout. I'm guessing that Auburn called the timeout. I'm not certain.
2: Ruling on the field is completed pass and the ball carrier down.
1: Okay.
2: The previous play is under further review.
1: Well, I'll be honest, when we watched it in real time,
0: Well, how come they didn't review Neptune catch when he went down the sideline? I thought he was beyond the first down. They marked him behind the line of scrimmage about 2 yards on that series where we didn't get it.
1: 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And we're watching with you at home on the monitor. On the what has been ruled a catch to Keyshawn Singleton.
0: Yeah, good job of Keyshawn Singleton moving back to the football as well.
1: For an Auburn first down at the Tennessee 12, we think.
0: So it's definitely a catch. And he's got it there when the knee lucky hits the ground.
1: All right. We're not convinced that it's not a catch.
0: But nobody even recovered the ball for real.
1: Well, as they sort it out, here's Brad Law with a check of the Yellowwood scoreboard.
3: All right, Andy, thank you very much. Missouri running back Jamal Roberts, 211 yards and three touchdowns, and 25th-ranked Missouri is pounding 8th-ranked Florida. 45-10, 3 minutes to go in that ballgame. Meanwhile, Kenny Minchie, 2 third-quarter touchdown passes. Kentucky has come back to take the lead at South Carolina. They go to the fourth quarter there. Wildcats on top of the Gamecocks, 24-20. Andy, that's a Yellowwood scoreboard.
1: All right, Brad, thank you. They continue to look at what was ruled a catch by Keyshawn Singleton to the Tennessee 12.
0: But his knee seemed to get hit, the right knee right there. He still has it. Then his elbow hits the ground. Then you see the ball kind of coming out. But it's like his knee was hit first.
1: Well, they're looking at this for a long time. I don't think that's good news for Auburn. If it stands, it's first down for Auburn at the Tennessee 12 with 1:23 to go in the fourth quarter.
0: They kneel down right there. The ball still not. Then the ball start coming out.
1: The review continues with Steve Marlowe and the folks in Birmingham. And here comes the call.
2: After further review, the ruling on the field is upheld. It's first down for Auburn. The game clock and the play clock will stay at 1:23 and 15 seconds respectively and will start on my whistle.
1: So first down in the Chick-fil-A red zone for Auburn at the Tennessee 12.
0: Yeah, I may throw a back shoulder fade either down to the field or to the boundary. Got one-on-one press against Keyshawn. That's where I'll be looking to try to throw a back shoulder fade.
1: That's the short side of the field. Double wide receivers left, Neptune and Nimrod. From the right hash, first down from the Tennessee 12. Whistle, flag, and Auburn moved. Boy, penalties have killed Auburn today, friends.
0: Yeah, penalties and at the wrong time.
1: That is Auburn's 11th of the contest. And it moves the ball back to the 17. 10-second runoff. Down to 107 to go. First and 15 for Auburn from the 17. 11 penalties for 94 yards today. Mabson the tailback, flanking Brown to his left.
0: The clock's running.
1: The snap to Byron Brown. In the pocket, throws, ball was deflected and intercepted at the goal line. Out to the 5-yard line.
0: Yeah, Byron tried to slide to his left and throw it back to Chaz Nimrod, and that ball was tipped. And he usually tipped balls over the middle of the field, doesn't find the ground.
1: Trying to go left. That's where Brown was looking. Ball was deflected and intercepted at the goal line.
0: Defensive lineman.
1: Tennessee ball when we come back. 51 seconds remaining. We'll stay here. And Tennessee can just run out the clock. Auburn can stop it, but down 10. Not a lot that the Tigers can do unless they get some kind of miracle turnover right here. Hand off to Bishop. Forward, hangs on to the ball, gets out to the 9-yard line. Timeout called by Auburn. Stop the clock with 45 seconds. And this will be a tough one for Auburn to take into the off week.
0: Yeah, this is one they could have got today, especially that first half. The defense came out playing really well. They couldn't get good field position, but I think Auburn found something later in the game, understanding that utilizing Byron a lot more in the run game brings a lot of life to this offense and makes people have to focus on defending that, which opens up those other plays that they like to run.
1: Let's pause 10 seconds for station identification on the Auburn Sports Network.
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1: Byron Brown, 19 carries, 107 yards on the day. Omar Mapson, 10 carries, 62 yards. A couple interceptions out of the arm of Byron Brown. He was 22 of 33 for 159 yards and a touchdown pass. Bishop again wrapped up just as he gets across the line of scrimmage and taken backwards. And Auburn uses its last timeout to stop the clock with 41 seconds remaining. Auburn and Georgia are next in a week in Athens.
0: Yeah, Auburn gets
1: actually
0: the
1: in 2 weeks
0: yeah,
1: in Auburn,
0: gets
1: excuse
0: the bye
1: me.
0: Week, try to revisit the things, and I think one of the things they definitely want to work on is try to figure out how to become better at the rush defense. And offensively, because you got to stop shooting yourselves in the foot with these false starts and these penalties that set you behind schedule. But then also, they had two sacks that they kind of took. They took them out of field goal range today that would have put points on the board.
1: 24-14, Tennessee on top. Tigers cannot stop the clock at all after this or after this next play. Tigers got to get some kind of turnover right here to have any shot with 43 seconds to go in the fourth quarter. Down by 10. Third down and 7 for Tennessee at their 8. Bishop tries to bounce outside, goes forward, gets out to the 13-yard line. He'll be shy of a first down. A little pushing and shoving. Auburn cannot stop the clock. I don't think Tennessee has to run another play, and the Vols celebrate a victory here against Auburn. Last time Auburn played here was 2013. Tigers won that day handily. Tennessee will win here this afternoon as the final seconds tick away from this one. These two teams converge at midfield, and Tennessee will win it here this afternoon. Final score, Tennessee 24, Auburn 14. Stay tuned, friends. Auburn football continues in a moment.
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1: 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Tennessee prevails. Final score 24-14. We welcome you back to Neyland Stadium. 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
0: Yeah, I'm going to go with the two inside linebackers for Auburn. I mean, Xavier Atkins, 11 total tackles, one inside, one interception, and a half tackle for a loss. Elijah Melendez, 9 tackles, 5 solo, 1 sack, and 2 tackles for a loss. I thought those two guys made their imprint in this ball game early, and that's my best of the game, the Auburn's two inside linebackers.
1: It's an important couple weeks coming up for Auburn. The off week next week before you head to what is right now number 2 Georgia in 2 weeks.
0: Yeah, schedule doesn't get any easier, and we know that coming into this ball game. And I thought this was one that Auburn could get to try to be the turning point of the season And like I said, it's just hard to win on the road, Andy, when you have those false starts and you're not able to generate the offense that you want until later into the ball game. And it's just just a tough one. You know, I thought early in the ball game we fought so hard to give ourselves a chance. And, you know, this is one that they'll feel a little bit, but you got to get back to work. You got the bye week. You got to get healthy. And you got to keep a positive mindset. And you got to go into Athens with the mindset of anything can happen. But you know you got to do better than not have those self-inflicted wounds where dropping out false starts and face mask penalties and hands to the face cost you at crucial times.
1: We'll have more Auburn football coverage coming your way on the Regions Bank postgame show. Interviews with Coleman Hutzler, Larry Porter, and head coach Alex Golish, along with player interviews, highlights, and more straight ahead. The general manager of the Auburn Sports Network is Ben Harling. Auburn football has been produced by Jacob Hillman. Our chief engineer is Patrick Tisdale. Quinn Brekeen has been our studio producer with assistance from Yahir Mendoza. Again, the final score, Tennessee 24, Auburn 14. For spotter and statistician Gene Dulaney, and from a broadcast partner, Jason Campbell, I'm Andy Burcham. So long, and a War Eagle from Neyland Stadium.
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1: Well, a day where Tennessee started leaning on its running game in the second quarter after a stalemate by both defenses in the first 15 minutes, and the Volunteers used that running game. They get a career game from DeShawn Bishop. They rode him 34 times for 220 yards and three touchdowns, and the Volunteers are able to hold off Auburn 24-14 here today at Neyland Stadium. Yep, we've got postgame interviews and a lot more coming up as twilight approaches here in Knoxville and the fans are leaving happy. Tennessee is 1-1 in SEC play. Auburn falls to 3-2 overall, 1-2 in league action. Let's check the Yellowwood scoreboard elsewhere in the SEC today. Number 25, Missouri, 1-1 in the league after the Tigers destroyed 8th-ranked Florida, 45-17. 28-point win for Missouri in Columbia. And if DeShawn Bishop is not the SEC Offensive Player of the Week, it's Missouri running back Jamal Roberts. 24 carries, 211 yards, almost 10 yards a carry, and three touchdowns and a win over a top 10 team. Missouri just absolutely housed Florida today in Como. Meanwhile, it was second-ranked Georgian beating up on Vanderbilt 38-14. Gunnar Stockton, 25 of 32, three touchdown passes, 295 yards on the day. Bulldogs pulled away from the Commodores. It was 21-14 at the half, but then Georgia pitched a shutout in the second half and won it going away in Athens. Bulldogs are 5-0 overall, 3-0 in SEC play. Three touchdown passes from Keelon Russell today. The Alabama quarterback helped the 7th-ranked Crimson Tide go into Starkville and hammer number 16 Mississippi State 56-23. Kamario Taylor, the state quarterback, left the game with a lower leg injury, appeared later in the ballgame in a boot on the sidelines. Alabama 5-0, 3-0 in conference play. It's the first loss of the year in five games for Mississippi State, and the Bulldogs are 2-1 in SEC play. Arkansas and Texas A&M are just underway in College Station. No score there. About 5 minutes into the contest. And with 12 minutes to go in Columbia, South Carolina, after the Gamecocks fell behind for the first time in the game, they marched down the field, a touchdown drive of their own to go back in front of Kentucky, 27-24, 12 minutes to go in that matchup. Elsewhere on the Yellowwood scoreboard, one other top 25 team outside the SEC. That's number 10, BYU. They are in Fort Worth to battle TCU tonight. No score. They've played just 6 minutes in that ballgame. Number 5, Ohio State, ran away from 14th-ranked Iowa in the second half. 31-14, the final. The Buckeyes got the win. 20th-ranked Houston scored the final 17 points of the game to beat UCF 27-17. And number 21, SMU, overpowered Boston College 25-16. That's a check of the Yellowwood scoreboard. 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
1: Welcome back to the Regions Bank postgame show from Neyland Stadium in Knoxville. Auburn falls to 17th-ranked Tennessee, 24-14. And we'll talk it over now with Brett Eddins here in the booth just for a little while before we can go down to the visiting locker room, start hearing from players and assistant coaches before the Tigers head back to the Plains tonight. Brett, this is a game where it's really frustrating, and maybe even more frustrating the further away you get from it, because there were flashes offensively, flashes of the running game. Another pretty solid performance from the wide receivers tonight. Byron Brown put up some big numbers, but the Tigers struggled consistently against Deshaun Bishop and the Tennessee running game. And a real microcosm there in the fourth quarter when Auburn was stopped on fourth and short. And then on the ensuing possession, Tennessee is able to convert on the fourth and short and then go in to score and put the game away. Just a lot of ups and downs in this one.
6: Yeah, I think this is going to be a painful film session tomorrow for the team when they go back and see just the missed opportunities there offensively and the missed easy plays on defense where it was just bad run fits or penalties that really cost us at certain times in the game. Maybe not points, but field position and time where we just can't get out of our own way. We shoot ourselves in the foot to take away an advantage that we've worked hard to earn.
1: In the first quarter, all four drives that started in the first quarter for Auburn either featured a penalty or a negative play, and so much emphasis on trying to get the offense going early, and field position too. They're backed up inside the 15 for three of those four drives. Average field position to start was the 14-yard line. Just a lot of things that kept you from getting that momentum going early offensively.
6: Yeah, those early drives, we were starting in the shadow of our own end zone. So we've got the crowd there. They're pumping a lot of music in. Your playbook is very limited, but you just have to focus that much more and execute at a higher level to get out of it. We did that as the game went on, but early on we just were not able to get things together to really do ourselves any favors.
1: I thought Tennessee made a really smart coaching move. They just leaned on the running game starting in the second quarter, and they took some of the pressure off of Faison Brandon, their true freshman quarterback. But even when Auburn made the adjustment then to the run game and they forced Brandon back into the air and Auburn got the interception, they capitalized. They made the switch at quarterback, and whether it was the emphasis on the running game or the balance that McIntyre was able to give them in the passing game, as little used as they needed it, those were a couple of really good moves that their coaches made in the second quarter.
6: I'm not convinced that them switching to McIntyre and running Bishop the way they did was not something we had not really seen from them to a certain degree. The way that we just played it so poorly for two drives makes me almost feel like we had not seen that much on tape, that they went to something totally different than what they've been doing. We adjusted. We did a good job in the fourth quarter holding them to 7 points on a tough drive where we could have gotten off the field if we had done a few things a little differently. But just too many times today we shot ourselves in the foot, both on offense and defense, and both sides showed flashes of really solid football, but we just weren't able to be consistent with it.
1: Yep, just not good enough to make those mistakes on the road either against a top 20 team and come away with the win. And again, the third quarter, another big turning point. Auburn goes into the locker room with a 7-3 lead, and then it's 17-7. Auburn outgained Tennessee they didn't outgain, but they ran twice as many plays, huge time of possession advantage. But again, those big runs by Bishop were the difference. And when they got the ball back after a turnover, they go cash that in immediately on the first play of the ensuing drive. Tennessee played like a team that knew its identity and played with great confidence, especially after the first quarter today.
6: I think you nailed it there by saying they played to their identity. They definitely felt like they knew what they were doing and how they wanted to do it, as opposed to us. We could make plays and we could do things, but they could consistently say, we're going to line up and we're going to do this. We're going to find a way to get 3 yards here, 4 yards here, 1 yard here when we need it. And we just couldn't quite put that together, you know, on a drive-to-drive basis.
1: All right, we're going to take a break. We'll have one more segment with Brett. We'll start hearing from some players and coaches in the visiting locker room here in Knoxville. A little bit later on, we'll have head coach Alex Golish as well. Auburn falls 24-14 to Tennessee here tonight in Knoxville, and we'll be back with more of the Regions Bank postgame show.
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1: Back here on the Regions Bank postgame show following Auburn's 24-14 loss at 17th-ranked Tennessee. Think you know football? 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Brett Edens with us here. A little more analysis before we let him go and fly back with the team. Well, you look at the stat line here, and Auburn outgains Tennessee, 345 total yards of offense, pretty balanced, 186 on the ground, 159 through the air, but the inconsistency is kind of a story of this game. Brett, both teams, the storyline for both teams was movement on the offensive line and trying to answer questions on the offensive line. Well, there were 17 tackles for loss and 7 sacks combined in this game. There were also flashes for both. I mean, again, it's kind of both teams have some offensive line questions to answer as they leave from here tonight. And for Auburn, that's not new. I mean, they just continue to have that question to focus on and try to answer as they go throughout the season.
6: I think both teams are going to walk away from this game and look at the offensive lines, who did good, who made mistakes, where they can improve. You've also got, you know, they've got a quarterback question. We may have a running back question. See who can fit best on different plays to make the play, just get that extra pop that, you know, I think you saw sometimes tonight. A run play just looks a little different with a certain guy, whether it's an inside run with Mabson or an outside run with Cobb. They're starting to kind of figure out who can do what in these live fire situations, and that's what off weeks are for, to really heal up and to really try to add to your, you know, your playbook and figure out who can do what and how best to use your guys now that we're in the SEC schedule.
1: 3 turnovers for Auburn, 2 for Tennessee. The other team got 7 points off of each of those turnovers. Let's talk about some of the positives in this game that we saw. And, again, there are objective positives to take even after a loss. Omar Mabson ran the ball so well today, 10 carries, 62 yards. He averaged over 6 yards a carry on the day. Byron Brown rushed for over 100 yards, his first 100-yard rushing game as an Auburn player, 5.5 per carry. And Jeremiah Cobb, 3 carries for 17 yards on the day. But, you know, again, it was Mabson who started a touchdown drive with a big run up the middle, and that loosened up the defense a little bit. You see him run with more and more confidence every week.
6: I think he's coming along quickly. Byram is finding his feet to run the, you know, when he's running the ball and throwing the ball. His clock can speed up at times for when he needs to put his foot in the ground and run. He still holds it some, but I really think on those plays he's waiting for something big that could potentially be there. So they're trying to just find ways to make sure they use these guys as efficiently as possible. But Mabson, I think, was a highlight of the game today, and I think you're just going to have to see him more. He's been too productive to not give him the ball.
1: And on the other side of the ball, 17-9 just flat out flew around today. Xavier Atkins, 11 tackles and an interception that set up Auburn's first touchdown. Elijah Melendez had 9 tackles, 2 for loss, 1 sack, 1 pass breakup, and another hurry. Those linebackers continue to play at a very, very high level, and Auburn needed that today.
6: Their mixture of athleticism and physicality is just something that's special to watch them. I mean, Melendez several times rushed the passer and drove an offensive lineman back into the quarterback's lap. Atkins missed a play against an SEC running back and then came back to tackle him again, you know, 5 yards away. And it's something that you physically probably shouldn't be able to do. So, yeah, I mean, they're always going to be there. We've got to get other guys on that defense to get up to their level so that we can take the step, the next step for this team to get better.
1: And Deshaun Womack, let's give him some love tonight, too. He had 5 tackles, and 4 of his tackles were either sacks or plays for a 1 yard gain or 1 yard loss. The other was on a 4 yard gain. So, I mean, Womack right around the line of scrimmage, making plays, 2 sacks, career high tackles for loss. Auburn needs that kind of game from Womack as it goes throughout the rest of the season.
6: If you could get an edge to put numbers like that out there, especially Womack, who can be physical against the run and affect the pass, then that really gives you so many opportunities on defense to shift guys around and throw different things at teams as we move forward.
1: All right.
6: So that could be a huge step for us.
1: Apologies there. All right, thoughts before we turn you loose on these first 5 games and as Auburn's trying to develop and learn and uncover its identity, focuses for the bye week before we go to Athens in a couple of weeks?
6: A painful at times first 5 games because you see the opportunities that are there for us to find ways to get wins, and we just can't seem to not make the little mistakes that hurt us. But that's what off weeks are great for. Really cleaning things up, really dialing in, almost taking it as like a mini spring practice or mini two-a-days to say, hey, this is where we're making mistakes. Let's get this out of our heads and go out and be the better team. Heal up physically. We're pretty healthy compared to some other teams right now, but we are banged up, so you want to heal up in the off week, really tighten up, and maybe even put a couple little tweaks in there to your playbook and what certain plays look like to surprise teams down the stretch.
1: All right, good stuff. Thank you very much, Brett. As always, great job on the sidelines tonight, and we'll see you back home on the plains. War Eagle.
6: Thanks, guys. War Eagle.
1: All right, that's Brett Edens. We'll come back. We'll go into the visiting locker room here in Knoxville. We'll hear from some Auburn assistants and players, and eventually head coach Alex Golish. Auburn falls 24-14 here at 17th-ranked Tennessee. 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
1: Back in Knoxville, Auburn falls at Tennessee, 24-14, the final. Let's head down to the locker room here at Neyland Stadium and hear from some Auburn assistants. Up first, he coaches the Bucks and Edges. Coleman Hutzler is standing by with our Jeff Shearer. Jeff?
23: Coleman, when you look at this game, what jumps out at you as the reason the result was what it was?
24: Inability to stop the run at the end of the day. They got 12 personnel and we're able to run the ball and we've got to do a better job of striking blocks up front, of getting off blocks and tackling. It's the basics of football, man. And I thought we played a good first half. Really, came into halftime with great energy and second half did not match that. So we got to get that fixed. It's on everybody. And we got a hungry group that's ready to do that.
23: Some silver linings. There's always some bright spots, even in a loss, a tough road loss to a ranked team. But Deshaun Womack sacks on back-to-back plays. What did he show you?
24: Yeah, excited about, Wo's ability to affect the quarterback in the first half. Did some nice things. Able to create pressure there and get him off his rhythm. That was good, bright spot to definitely build on, and thought he had a really good first half.
23: Then your defense made takeaways on back-to-back plays for Tennessee. Sigler forces the fumble, Smith recovers, and then X with the interception. Could you take us through those plays?
24: Yeah, I mean, really good play by everybody up front, in that Sigler fumble. We were able to get some disruption in the backfield and able to get that ball out, and that's huge, keys to victory and keys to winning games is winning that turnover battle. And then great play by X on the pick on the sideline. I mean, just, great vision on the quarterback and able to make a break and make a play. So we talk about turnovers every day. We work on them every day, and it was great to see them show up there in that moment.
23: They made a quarterback change, and their backup quarterback completed his first six passes, including a big one on that drive in the third quarter that they scored on. What did you see from him in terms of giving them a spark?
24: Yeah, I mean, they obviously they leaned on the run big time, and then he took his spots to make some throws, and he's a good player. Everybody's got great players, man. So at the end of the day, backup comes off the bench and takes advantage of an opportunity. We've got to execute better in those moments and tackle or get a PBU, get a pick, and make a play. So,
23: and lastly, can you share what your message will be to your guys in your room as you have a week off to get ready to go to Georgia?
24: Yeah, I mean, just the challenge of, we need to do a better job up front stopping the run, and that's on us as edges, setting violent edges, man, playing, violent up front. And so we've got to take advantage of this bye week to get our bodies right, but also to get our technique right, get our, pad level and hand placement, all the things we preach every day, has really got to start showing up more consistently. So that's our job as coaches and their job as players, and we look forward to doing it.
23: Edges and Bucks coach Coleman Hutzler, thank you for your time. War Eagle.
24: Thank you, guys. War Eagle.
23: Okay, Brad, we'll send it back to you.
1: All right, Jeff, thank you very much. That was the, it was a good get. Jared Smith recovered a fumble, beg your pardon, and Deshaun Womack with an outstanding individual effort today for the Tigers as well, with career highs in tackles for loss and sacks with 3 and 2 respectively. Let's move over to the other side of the ball. We mentioned Omar Mabson with 10 carries for 62 yards on the day, 6.2 yards per carry, and Jeremiah Cobb with 3 carries for 17 yards on the day. Let's go back to the Auburn locker room here in Knoxville. Jeff Shearer is with running backs coach Larry Porter. Jeff?
23: on the road against a ranked team in the Southeastern Conference. You get the ball back in the fourth quarter with a chance to go score. You know, you're 95 yards from doing so, but to get that opportunity, what was that like in the moment?
2: Well, you know, obviously, you got to take one hat off to Tennessee. They did what they needed to do. But on the other hand, our kids never flinched. They believed until the very last second that we could actually win this game. And I just thought that it was just a matter of, you know, just small details that we didn't get over the hump with. But overall, you know, we're so close, but yet we're so far. I mean, and those, that game of inches, winning in the margins, all those things matter. And we got a week to kind of go back and reflect, reset, and put ourselves in position to push hard on the back end of the season.
23: I want to ask you about Omar Mabson, a bright spot for the running game. 10 carries, 62 yards to average 6.2 a carry against a really good Tennessee defense. What did you see from him today?
2: Well, I just thought that he, you know, as the game went on, he got stronger. You know, he was forcing those guys to tackle him. So a lot of point of attack production, which was great to see from him. And then, you know, even in the passing game, he did some good things. And so overall, he just continues to grow week by week and game by game, and not just offensively, but in special teams as well. So, you know, if he continues to focus, and I believe he will, I think you guys have not seen the best of him.
23: These SEC games are always so physical, and Auburn's played a bunch of games week after week. Does this off week come at a good time?
2: It does. You know, honestly, I would like to play, if it's me, I would like to play again next week to go and get this taste out of our mouth, you know. But on the other hand, I think it can be some good from the standpoint of just being able to reflect, knowing that we're so close, but yet so far, and trying to figure out what's the difference. And then again, being able to push forward and start getting some positive results.
23: Your message to your group will be what going into this bye week and then getting ready to go play Georgia?
2: We still haven't played our best brand of football, you know. And, you know, the great thing is we get to, the message get to get, it also get to get shown and seen with film, you know. So on one hand, I can kind of give them the details of why, and then on the other hand, I can also show them. But America, the Auburn community have not seen the best of the Tigers this season, and I truly believe that as we continue to eliminate some things, that we will get better and be a dangerous team heading down the stretch.
23: Coach Larry Porter, thank you for your time. War Eagle.
2: Thank you. War Eagle.
23: Okay, Brad, we will send it back up to you.
1: All right. Thank you very much, Jeff. We'll step away here. We'll have more interviews on the other side of this timeout. Tennessee wins at 24-14. We'll hear from players, Coach Golish, and a little later on replay the highlights of tonight's game as Auburn falls to 1-2 in SEC play and 3-2 overall. This is the...
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1: This is the Regions Bank postgame show from Knoxville. Auburn falls to Tennessee 24-14. And we go back in the Auburn locker room now. Auburn's second-leading tackler in the game, Elijah Melendez. He had 9 stops, 2 tackles for loss, a sack, a pass breakup. Was all over the place again. Jeff Shearer talking to the Auburn sophomore linebacker.
23: Elijah, I know a tough result out there today, a 4-quarter game, and your team is in there with a chance to win it at the end. How do you take what do you walk off that field thinking today?
6: I think we played hard for the most part for the game. I think we just gotta stay together through wins and losses, good or bad, just stay together. I mean, that's honestly my first thought, is just how can we all stay together?
23: Auburn forced takeaways on back-to-back plays. What were your view of those? Xavier's interception, and before that, the fumble that Sigler caused and Jared recovered.
6: You said, what did I think about it?
23: What was your assessment, your view of those plays?
6: I mean, just great players making great plays and great moments. Sigler, he goes hard, and he got a really good punch through the hard house, which is something that we practice. He just did his job. And X, you guys know how good X is. X just did his job in a really critical moment. And it was just great plays by great players.
23: Shut down their passing game for the most part. Bishop had a big game for them with 200-plus yards and 3 touchdowns. What type of back was he today?
6: I think he was a very physical back. Definitely hard to stop. A lot of that run fits comes down to the linebacker group and myself. A lot of that comes down to me and the linebackers.
23: Coach Porter was visiting with us earlier and said he, while the off week comes at a good time, he would love to be playing next Saturday to try and get this this taste out of your mouth. But does the off week, after you guys have played a bunch of physical games in a row, can this be a good thing to heal up and get ready for Georgia?
6: Yeah, for sure. I think it's a great thing. Just reset. Everybody get their bodies feeling good. Take care of themselves. Just reset.
23: And your message to the linebackers and the defense as one of the leaders of this team, it will be what going into this next game?
6: Really just stay connected, stay together, just keep playing hard as a unit. We had some great plays. We had some bad plays. We just got to fix them.
23: All right, Elijah, thank you for time. 9 tackles, 2 tackles for loss. We'll see you in Athens in 2 weeks. War Eagle.
6: Yes, sir. War Eagle.
23: All right, Brad, that's Elijah Melendez. We'll send it back to you.
1: 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From the defensive side to the offensive side, Auburn's leading running back tonight was Omar Mabson, 10 carries for 62 yards, an average of 6.2 per attempt. Jeff is with Omar now. Take it away.
23: Omar Mabson the second, 62 yards today on only 10 carries against a really good Tennessee defense to average 6.2 per carry. What went into that effort today?
8: Just, you know, trusting in the play calls and trusting in the O-line. They just making the right holes for me and just making everything happen.
23: You're down 3 points and your defense forces a punt. Now they kick it down to the 5-yard line and you got to go 95 yards, but you've done that already once. What are you thinking in the fourth quarter when you get the ball back with a chance to go take the lead?
8: You know, we're just thinking, just score. You know, just sticking together and just scoring. You know, that's what we're worried about. No, nothing else, just scoring.
23: Get out to the 24, and then they stop Auburn for no gain on 3rd and 1, and then get on 4th and 1. What happened on those plays that allowed them to make the stops?
8: You know, just didn't execute the right way. You know, just got to finish next time, and just can't beat ourselves.
23: Auburn had several false start penalties today. Was the crowd noise, you think, a factor in that, or not necessarily?
8: No. You know, like I said, just we beating ourselves, just self-inflicted wounds. You know, we just got to just execute better at a higher level, and that's really it.
23: Coach Porter talks about how you are making an impact not only as a rusher, but also in pass protection and then also in special teams. Tell me about your mentality that lets you do all those things.
8: Just at the beginning of the game, just trying to go strike somebody, just set the tone, for the rest of the game, how the rest of the game gonna go. You know, that's just really a main focus.
23: Turnovers were costly today, but your quarterback made some huge plays to give Auburn a chance. What did you see from Byron Brown today?
8: Oh man, you know, he a gamer. You know, he's a baller. You know, just and at the end of the day, we all gonna stick with him. You know, mistakes, you know, we can clean it up, but at the end of the day, we all gonna stick with him though.
23: You get to go between the hedges for the first time in your career in a couple weeks. Tell me about having an off week, how you can recover and reset for that opportunity.
8: Rest and recovery just be a big key factor, and just again, just making it about us. You know, just not worried about no outside noise, no distraction, just all about us.
23: Omar, thank you for your time, War Eagle.
8: Thank you, War Eagle.
23: Okay, Brad, we'll send it back to you.
1: 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That is with head coach Alex Golish, and that'll be on the other side of this timeout. 24-14, Auburn comes.

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4: Auburn gets the ball back in the fourth quarter with a chance to drive and go take the lead. What happened today that you think led to Tennessee coming away with a win?
5: Yeah, I thought that was a critical moment. There were some critical moments on both sides of the ball where you were a little bit off here, a little bit off there. We scored on some really, really tough drives. We scored on the backed up on our own six. Just a matter of getting a rhythm. And I felt like at times we were in rhythm where we could run it. You could play action pass. You could kind of get it going. And then there were times where we weren't. And, I felt like that first half was really, really frustrating in that regard where we didn't operate well with the crowd noise. We didn't operate well specifically on first and 10 to start the drives. That put you behind. It felt like it was hard to get in rhythm there. But that drive specifically, man, we just didn't execute.
4: Your defense in the first half gets takeaways on back-to-back plays, and eventually Byram scores the spectacular run there after Atkins' interception. How important was that to go into the locker room at halftime with the lead?
5: Yeah, I felt like that whole first half, defensively, we kept getting opportunities to offensively go score. And even the situations where we kept forcing punts, they were backing us up. It was like a field position game, but we kept answering the bell defensively. Certainly that touchdown was big. Get the ball back to start the half, start to put a drive together, stall out, and then you flip the script. And that second half, man, we couldn't get a stop in some critical situations. And I felt like they got big, got into 12 personnel, and it was just a matter of being able to get knocked back and fill gaps, and we didn't do a good enough job. I thought that first drive of the second half kind of told the story where we gave up a couple of explosives, where in the first half we were the complete opposite of that. Missed a tackle in the middle of the field, which was tough. Gave up a couple of explosives, and then you felt like you were playing from behind the whole time. And so, obviously, you get that drive back, and it's a little bit of a different game. But even there at the end, like, you got a chance with a two-minute drive to go score and turn it over offensively, and you can't do that. We needed over a minute left and give us the opportunity to go kick an onside kick, and we obviously didn't execute.
4: But you did get, before that, the 95, 96-yard touchdown drive with a big run from Omar, a huge run from Byram, and then kind of a trick play, sort of, to Arliss for a touchdown. Is that what this offense can do, strike quickly?
5: That's what it certainly feels like. When we're in sync, we're in rhythm, you're staying ahead of the chains, you can certainly operate that way. And there was a handful of drives that felt that way. Obviously not enough.
4: You said all along that you don't want to overstate the effort piece, that's the expectation. But to go on the road to a top 20 team and to have a chance at the end speaks to the effort from your team today, I would think.
5: Yeah, I think you hit it on the head. I think effort is a minimum expectation. I continue to think that our guys will play hard. They will continue to fight and scrap. It's the detail with which you do it. And we've spent so much time talking about the margins being tiny.

0: And I think these guys understand it, what it takes to go win games like that on the road. The margins are even tighter, and between the penalties, the misexecution on offense at times, and then defensively, the not being able to stop the run in the second half, that's the story of the game. And that's where our focus has to be in general. Those are the critical moments in the game, and our focus has got to be shifted exactly to that. And it doesn't get any easier. You go into a bye week and you go back on the road against another really, really good football team. The environment's going to be the same. The focus has to be on those areas.
1: Coach Porter told us earlier that he wishes you were playing next Saturday so you could get a chance to try and, you know, get the taste of a defeat out of your mouth. But after several physical games in a row, can this be an opportunity to recover, recharge, and reset?
0: I think anytime you got a bye week, especially at this point where you're right in the thick of SEC play, you have to use it to your advantage. If you don't, we're wrong. So I don't know if recharge is the word. I think get healthy, get refocused, and understand that this is a long stretch here where every single thing matters. And like I said, I keep going back to these margins are tiny. Our players have to grow and grow really quickly and understand what it really takes to go win on the road.
1: Alex Golsch, thank you for your time, War Eagle.
0: Thank you, War Eagle.
1: Okay, Brad, that's going to wrap it up here in the locker room. We'll send it back up to you.
2: All right, nice job down there tonight, Jeff. Thank you very much. Auburn falls to Tennessee 24-14 here at Neyland Stadium. When we come back, the highlights from tonight's game, and we'll wrap things up from Knoxville. 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
2: Back in Knoxville, Auburn falls to 17th-ranked Tennessee, 24-14, your final score. On the Yellowwood scoreboard, Texas A&M leads Arkansas 14-7. They're early in the second period in that matchup, and they're in overtime in Columbia, South Carolina. Gamecocks and Kentucky tied at 27. Let's give you the highlights of tonight's game. It's called by the voice of the Tigers, Andy Burcham, and it was a slow first quarter. Auburn won the toss, deferred. Neither team did much offensively in that opening stanza. Seven punts between the teams, only two first downs, both by the home squad, who was content just to play a field position game. Vols' first drive of the second quarter started at the Auburn 42. And this was the drive on which they started leaning on the running game. The first seven plays of the drive on the ground until a bad snap forced a third and long. And after an incomplete pass, Rambier kicked a 36-yard field goal to start the scoring. It was 3-0 after a 10-play Tennessee drive. On the third play of Auburn's next drive, Byron Brown was hit from behind and fumbled. So Tennessee was set up at midfield. A 39-yard touchdown run was erased on an illegal blindside block. And on the next play, the Tiger defense rose up.
4: Horry Williams in there in the jumbo package for Tennessee. Lines up as a tight end off the left side. Third and one. And ball is out. Auburn has it. Ball is out. Auburn has the football. Tiger ball. 41 Jared Smith with the fumble recovery. How about that?
2: So Auburn had it at its own 43, but could only manage one first down before punting it away again. But at least they flipped the field position. Tigers punted it down to the 11-yard line, where on the first play of the Vols drive, the Auburn defense made its biggest play of the game.
4: Faison Brandon, 3 of 7 for 43 yards.
9: I also see a different corner in the ball game is Shamar.
4: Arnou?
9: Yep, from Carrollton High School.
4: From the right hash, first down from the 11. Play action and a roll out to the right by Bridge or Brandon.
9: Picked off.
4: And it's picked off at the 20. Picked off by Xavier Atkins.
2: Atkins with the interception, Auburn's sixth of the season. Tigers in the red zone immediately. Second play of the drive, Brown found Nimrod for 16 yards. And three plays later, the quarterback showed his strength.
4: Third and goal from the 7.5 for Auburn. The snap, Brown. Looks to his right, flushed out of the pocket. Brown in some trouble. He gets to the sideline, to the 5. He dives. Is he in?
9: Touchdown.
4: Is he in? Touchdown, Auburn! Byron Brown on a scramble. 7 yards and an Auburn touchdown. Touchdown, Auburn!
2: He was caught in the backfield, got away, and then stepped out of a would-be tackle just at the line of scrimmage, a four-play 19-yard touchdown drive, and Auburn led 7-3. Tennessee changed quarterbacks before halftime, inserting George McIntyre. He moved the ball, but time ran out of the home team. Auburn took a 7-3 lead into the locker room at halftime. Third quarter saw Auburn keep the ball nearly 11 minutes and run 22 plays to Tennessee's 10, but two of those were DeShawn Bishop touchdown runs of 25 and 44 yards. And the Volunteers outscored Auburn 14-0 in the third, taking a 17-7 lead into the final period. Auburn's first drive of the fourth quarter is our drive of the game, presented by J.M. Wood, the global leader in heavy equipment auctions. Auctions done right since 1973. J.M. Wood, proud supporter of the Auburn Tigers. Starting from its own six, Omar Mabson got it started, a 21-yard burst up the middle. And two plays later, it was Brown getting creative.
4: Second and a 10 from the Auburn 27. Brown turns, runs. Brown, 35, makes a man miss. He's to the 40-yard line in the open field. 50 now, it's a foot race. Byron, 35, 25, and run out of bounds to the 15-yard line.
2: After a 57-yard romp by Brown, it didn't take long for Auburn to find the end zone.
4: And Auburn in the Chick-fil-A red zone. First and 10 at the Tennessee 16. Left hash mark. Empty set for Byron Brown. He's going to run it. No, he floats it forward. He's got his tight end open for the touchdown. Arliss Boardingham right up the seam scores.
2: So one play after the long run, Brown with a passing touchdown, and that capped that four-play 94-yard drive for the Tigers, and that made it a three-point game again, 17-14. And the offense had momentum. Vols got one first down on their next possession, but the drive stalled near midfield, and they punted it back to the Tigers. From their own 5, a 10-yard pass to Singleton gave a little breathing room, but on 4th and inches from the 24.5, Tennessee stopped Jeremiah Cobb on an outside pitch play. The Tigers were turned away. The Vols wasted no time taking advantage. Starting from the Auburn 24, Bishop picked up 10 yards on 4th and 1 down to the 5-yard line. Bishop took it in on the very next play for his third touchdown run of the game. That made it 24-14. Auburn drove the field. Brown was picked off near the goal line in the final minute. Tennessee able to run out the clock and preserve the final score of 24-14. So, with that, Auburn heads into the open date. And with that, we wrap things up here on the Regions Bank postgame show. Once again, your final score, Tennessee beats Auburn 24-14. Our next broadcast is Tiger Talk, Wednesday.